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1: All right, boys and girls, here we go. Headlines on Softy Dick with Jackson. No Jackson, the Ogre Mugger, now officially in bang for Jackson Feltz. 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
1: Seahawks, Denver tomorrow. Drake Thomas not going to play. Zach Charbonnet, as you know, not going to play. How about this for Denver? Pat Surtain is out. Pat Bryant out. Jonah Coleman, running back, out. Cornerback Riley Moss is out for Denver tomorrow night.
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1: What else we got? NFL Michael Penix, the Falcons say, is on pace to play, by the way, in the game versus the Bears this Sunday after a rib injury against the Ravens over the weekend. Let's get to Kevin Harlan right now.
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6: 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The Seattle Seahawks have won Super Bowl 48.
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6: Second down and 18. Going deep, and he's got him at the goal line. Caught Williams. Touchdown. Made to the air. They get by Moses to the end zone. Caught. Touchdown. Flag thrown. Hunter got it.
1: The silky, smooth, legendary voice of one of the greatest broadcasters the medium has to offer. At least that's what he'll tell you. Our friend from the NFL on Westwood One, the NFL on CBS, all courtesy of the Emerald Queen Casino. Fresh off a day off on Monday night, refreshed and ready to go, our friend Kevin Harlan. How are you, pal?
7: Oh, I'm doing great, Dave. Good to be on. I cannot figure out what's going on with your Seahawks from afar, but I think they'll level off. I think they'll find a steady path here and regroup. And you know what? It's tough. It is so difficult in this league to repeat. We've seen, you know, very few teams do it. Chiefs most recently. It's just difficult. And you may have the same nameplate on the back of your jersey, but to try to replicate the same feel in camp and through the season, the ups and downs and how you negotiated with those different things, it becomes, you know, it becomes a challenge in the second year. Guys get paid. Guys are now champions. They've had a chance, you know, in the off season. Maybe they've exhaled a bit, or maybe they've worked harder and it's not worked out. Who knows? But you're different year to year. And I think that's clearly maybe some of the growing pains right now, the Seahawks trying to defend this title.
1: I think we all know the real problem here in Seattle, pal. You know it. I know it. The issue is they don't have
6: a... Bye-bye!
1: That's the problem. All right. Come on. Yeah. I mean, the issue, Kevin, they can't run the ball. I mean, they had the guy.
7: Who, by the way, is the MVP probably through the first quarter of the season. Mm. Him or Brock Purdy.
1: Right.
7: But Kenneth Walker, there's no way. I've done two Chiefs games, two of their four games, and I got them again this weekend. I've done two of their four games. They're 4-0. They had a bye this past weekend.
1: Right.
7: So I've done two of the four games, and there is absolutely zero doubt in my mind that if Walker were not back there and doing what he's doing, there is no way that team is 4-0.
1: Yeah.
7: And that's not an indictment on the team. It just shows you the difference Walker has made. And here is just kind of an interesting little thing that's going one level deeper. Because he has been so incredible with his start, you're seeing now 8-man fronts. They're filling the box with 8 guys in the box trying to stop him. Well, what that does, it opens up, you know, things in the passing lane that had been taken away. Mahomes had no running back in the previous couple of years, or not one that, you know, frightened defenses like Kenneth Walker. So they would drop guys back, you know, too high shell, the guys back there, and they're taking guys out of the box because there's no one to run the ball. Now you run the ball. Now you got to worry about Walker, who is still busting free and finding, you know, big gains, big explosive runs. But now the passing game has been able to expand a bit more. The problem is they're losing guys with injuries. But the point is that it's gotten Mahomes now back in a real comfortable level. The running game helps every quarterback. It's not helping Darnold because he doesn't have one right now.
1: Right.
7: And but it is helping Mahomes, and he is playing well. You know, and kind of like even Matthew Stafford, or even with Josh, you know, that we saw in Los Angeles on Monday night.
1: Yeah.
7: They both have running games. It helps the quarterback, and thus the passing game thrives. So, you know, when you're building a team. And John has done this. He's gone from the inside out. He's gone from the lines and gone backwards. He's
1: Correct.
7: Gone out.
1: Correct.
7: And because of that, it sets everything up when you can hit fire with a guy like, you know, Jackson Smith and Jigba or Kenneth Walker, or, you know, it just helps these other parts really become what they should be, mm-hmm. what you draft them to be. But unfortunately, the Seahawks are finding that you lose that running game. It affects the quarterback, who's pressing clearly, and the turnovers are there. They've kind of always been part of his game, but now they're really amplified, and you've got the kind of season and the start to the year you have.
1: Yeah, well, running backs to me, Kevin, are typically, in general terms, and you can feel free to steal this analogy and use it on the air.
7: Sure, okay.
1: It's a phenomenal one.
7: Hold on.
1: Yeah.
7: Let me get my pal.
1: They're
7: what
1: like,
7: is it again? What?
1: They're like juice boxes, man. You suck what you can out of them, and then you throw them away. Right? That's what running backs typically are. But Saquon Barkley in Philadelphia, after he left the Giants, Kenny Walker now in Kansas City, are putting on shows for people around the NFL. And there's a lot of Seahawks fans, including me, wondering if the Seahawks made the wrong investment in Rashid Shaheed over Kenny Walker. And people would say, well, Kenny Walker didn't want to be here. Yeah, because they weren't using him the way the Chiefs are using him. My concern about K-9 has been the same one for the last couple of weeks. Kevin, the guy's on pace for 370 carries.
7: I know it.
1: Which is 150 more than he's ever had. How in the world can he keep up that pace?
7: Well, he can't. And you've got the real dilemma that is inevitable with him. And any running back in this day and age, no back can written out maybe Derrick Henry, but even he now, they're really cautious on his carries and when they use him and how they use him. And now he runs a different style than Kenneth, but they both run over the guards. They both run over the center.
1: Right.
7: They're inside the tackles. I mean, they're inside runners. And that becomes it. But he's now a third. He's a 3-down back with the Chiefs. He's catching the ball out of the back. You know, things he did in Seattle, only they've just multiplied it, you know, by 2, 3, or 4. And so the numbers, the touches are really significant through 4 weeks. So I know with this bye week they just had, they got a rookie running back out of Nebraska, a kid named Emmett Johnson, who is not built like Kenneth Walker. He is more of a slashing, a thinner, lighter running back. He was the Big Ten running back of the year last year at Nebraska. So he comes with nice credentials. He was a later round pick, I think a fifth round pick. And I know they're going to start leaning on him. They're going to have to. And I wouldn't be surprised before the trade deadline, which is what now is in the first part of November. Mm-hmm. If they make a deal for another running back,
1: wow.
7: Because clearly they have found the formula, have the threat to run and make sure this guy, you know, can withstand, can be a three down back, or maybe now that they got Walker, they get a guy that can be that third down, take him out on third down. But this is what he likes. He likes a lot of work. Can he stay healthy? A lot of touches, a lot through the first month, but he is the MVP and the biggest reason why the Chiefs are 4-0.
1: Yeah, Kevin Harlan's with us, obviously, of the NFL and Westwood One, the NFL on CBS, the NBA on Amazon. We'll talk about that in a minute, by the way, if we have time. But we got a big one Thursday night, man. Have you seen the Broncos in person yet this year?
7: I've done them twice, and okay. I've got them in a couple weeks again. So, no, I've seen a lot of
1: gotcha.
7: Them.
1: So, Denver's 3-2, trailing the 4-0 Chiefs, and the Chiefs have the tiebreaker for now. Seahawks are 3-2, trailing 5-0 San Francisco, and the Niners have the tiebreaker for now. I mean, it feels like a mammoth game for week 6 of the NFL season, man, for both these guys. I don't want to be too hyperbolic, but this is pretty damn big.
7: Huge, yeah. And, you know, the Rams... I know they're kind of trying to work their way through some things right here. They look bad in Australia. They lose the other night at home on Monday, and so you know they're a terrific team, as we know. I mean, and they're going to be there at the end, right with the Hawks. And this is what you and I talked about early in this in our little new season here, that the division itself is so treacherous, you just hope you can survive your division, mm-hmm. let alone the conference.
1: Mm-hmm.
7: And that's going to become the thing that we're going to have to watch, clearly, because the Niners are off and running now. If an injury, and they lost Bosa for a while, and we know McCaffrey is there. Evans has been a stud in every sense. He has given them he's not given them a JSN feel, but he's given them, you know, range and size and a catching radius, which they have not had. And they get Samuel back, and they're using him in gadget ways, and that's really helping San Francisco. I mean, you just saw him. I'm not telling you anything you don't know.
1: Yeah.
7: So that team is legit. I mean, they are really good. And Purdy has kind of found his whatever he envisioned he was going to be, whatever he thought he could be. I don't know if he has kind of gone. He just looks relaxed and confident. I think he trusts that line. He knows he's got CMC in back of him, and he's got Evans, and of course he's got a Hall of Fame tight end in Kittle. So I mean, like they're rocking. I mean, as you saw. So back to your original question, Denver comes in. Denver is hungry, and Chiefs are they're kind of in the same situation you're in, because the Chiefs are unbeaten. And they play 0-5 L.A. Chargers this week at home.
1: Yep.
7: So, you know, you would, I mean, just logically think, well, they got a pretty good chance to win that game. And they'll be favored. Although the Chargers, they'll explode at some point. It may be too late, but they're going to start coming up with some wins. But your game is tough. And they, you know, they've changed the play caller now. They've gone from Peyton to Davis Webb. Now they've gone back to Sean Payton.
1: Mm-hmm.
7: They still can't run the ball, which is killing them. And so they got a problem much like yours.
1: Yeah, neither team can run the damn ball.
7: I know. You got to run the ball. You cannot play. You cannot be a force in this league because these defensive coordinators have figured out how to slow the passing game. And now teams say, all right, let's everything is cyclical. Let's go back to running it so we can loosen up the back end of the defense.
1: Yep.
7: And if you don't have the guy, you're in trouble. And the Seahawks are kind of fine. When is Price back? Is he week eight?
1: He's got. I think he's got two or three more weeks. But that was just the initial four game IR stint.
7: Yeah.
1: Who knows? Who knows?
7: Yeah. I've got a lot of hope for that kid. We saw him opening night.
1: Yeah.
7: I thought he looked really sharp for a rookie in his first game, big stage. He looked good, but I know that he's now injured, and that's hurting that running game for sure.
1: Yeah, Charbonnet's back at some point, not tomorrow.
7: Is out there in the wings. He's trying to get his knee back, and that's a shame that he can't be a part of this because you've got some guys. They're just injured.
1: Kevin, you mentioned the Chargers, and man, I'm looking at their schedule, and you mentioned it. You got the Chiefs and Chargers this weekend, obviously, on Sunday for TV, which answers the question, where will Kevin be for TV on Sunday? Kansas City, yeah, Chargers. And then after the Chiefs, Harbaugh's got the Rams in L.A., obviously, in their home stadium. He's got the Texans, who are better than their record shows, I think. And then he's got Baltimore. I mean, they're staring... 0-9 or 1-8, right in the kisser, man.
7: We said that, Dave. We said this before the season. Ugh. Like that schedule is a murderer's row, and even with a good team,
1: right?
7: I think the best we were kind of thinking. Well, if they can be 500 or close to it after the first 8-9 weeks of the year, that would be a huge win. But I don't know that anyone thought, and I think people thought, okay, Walker will affect that Kansas City offense for sure. Mm-hmm. And he is the Super Bowl MVP. And clearly he was a factor in the success of your team last year when he was out there. But I don't know that anybody thought they would be 4-0 with a kid they signed off the street in May to be their starting left tackle. And a quarterback who ripped two major ligaments in his knee, coming back 9 months to the day from that, would he be the same? Mm-hmm. And then you're counting on Walker for a team, like the left tackle, the quarterback, and really nothing that scares you at receiver. How and Kelsey coming off of kind of a so-so year, another year older. I mean, really, you'd have to be a nut to say, nope, Chiefs will be 4-0. Are you kidding? Yeah. There's no way. So I think we agreed the Chargers, if they could have been 500, that would have been a huge win and then navigate the second half of the schedule. Now they're 0-5. They're going to Arrowhead. They got a couple tough ones after this, including the Rams. I mean, it's going to be difficult, really, really difficult. And here's the thing about this stuff is you got a quarterback in Herbert who everybody has just drooled over, but really has never done anything beyond the regular season. You know, he's not been a big winner in the postseason. And I think people, I was talking to a real well-known NFL writer, and he says, I don't get it with Herbert. He says, I don't know, like we've all kind of anointed this guy, and yet, yeah, maybe there's some very solid individual numbers, and they are, you can't deny them, but I don't know. People don't see it. So I don't know if that's an issue. If the offensive coordinator McDaniel coming in and trying to, if this guy is used, if this Herbert is used to driving Ferraris and now they put him in a truck, like that doesn't work. That's hard. That's a round and a square. So I don't know where this sits and what's going to happen. But I know they got kind of a critical point of the season coming up where it's going to be a wash, and they may be trading and getting out of it and saying, forget the season. Let's protect the quarterback at all costs, but a minor injury shelves him. Let's get these young guys developed. I mean, they've really got some big decisions to make, but they're looking at 0-7 right now. Kansas City this week, they could be 0-6. And then the Rams, right? The Rams the next week after that, Dave?
1: Right, right.
7: Yeah, that's 0-7. You're done. You're done.
1: Unbelievable. Who's the best team in football?
7: You're done.
1: I did
7: hear
1: that. I did. Wait, say it again.
7: Okay.
1: For those in the back, say it again. One more time. They're what?
7: You're done.
1: Done.
7: Done.
1: Well, guess what? We're almost done. But I got to ask you, the parity in the NFL is just ridiculous. Ridiculous. And this is now, it feels like the second, third year in a row that we've just had this, who's the best team in the NFL? I don't know. I mean, Buffalo, San Francisco, Minnesota's not going away. For God's sakes, the Chiefs may be back. Who's the best team in the league right now, on paper, in your mind?
7: Well, I did San Francisco the other day against Denver, and then watched them against you guys the other day. And it's hard to deny that that is not the best team in pro football right now. Yeah. Right now.
1: Yeah.
7: You know the characters. We don't have to go down the list. Mm. And it's easy. Anybody could say, well, at 5-0, of course, it's easy to say. I still think Buffalo is a player. Clearly Kansas City at 4-0. I still think Denver is they're a better October and November and December team. September, they traditionally, and this is Sean Payton. I don't know if his

0: ahead on any of those teams. Then NFC, I'll stick with. I still think the Hawks have got. If they can just get something in the backfield, whatever, get something, Chardonnay or Price or whoever, or make a deal. Maybe they're going to make a trade. I don't know, but they need to get the quarterback help because he's clearly pressing. Everything's tilting toward JSN, and he can't become the receiver because he's got so much attention. And they're locking. They got two guys, three guys. He's swarmed every time he's. You know, the ball's in his direction. He
1: Yep.
0: is an incredible receiver.
1: Right.
0: It's not his fault. They're everything is slanted in his direction because he's the most important thing you got to stop right now in the Seattle offense.
1: Yeah, you know what? I'll take a little Chardonnay right now. How about a little Pinot?
0: Well, yeah, I
1: how about a
0: like a
1: little
0: little
1: Cabernet?
0: Chardonnay.
1: I mean,
0: Yeah.
1: anything in the backfield, man. All right, Kevin, you're the man. We got
0: How about a
1: nine.
0: little beast mode? How about a little bit of
1: Oh.
0: that? Let's get that rascal suited up and see if he can give us a game or
1: You
0: two.
1: know what's funny? My wife and I were
0: Huh.
1: watching some Marshawn Lynch tapes last night, and we actually thought about that. We're like, they did that back in the day with Carroll. They brought him back for the end of the year.
0: Yep.
1: He's only 40. I mean, what do you think? You want to give the old man a call?
0: Oh, I don't know. That guy, you know, I don't know, man. But boy, I thought to him and what he could do with it. If they had a guy like that who number one, you were afraid to tackle because he just, beat the heck out of you. And he just had this flair and kind of took pressure off other guys because he kind of wanted the spotlight on him, and really what he was doing, it was taking the pressure off the team.
1: Yep.
0: I mean, he just did some invaluable stuff. That was just like a that was just a great move. John made that move, didn't John got him
1: Yeah,
0: there
1: John and
0: and that
1: Pete. Yep,
0: yeah for Buffalo? Yeah, no, it's typical. Of course he did. So I
1: All
0: he may have something up his sleeve. I don't know.
1: right.
0: John may have something up his sleeve. He's gonna have to, because you hate to waste any of these guys in a primary. That was kind of my point with Herbert. Like you hate to have a season with a guy that is your cornerstone, your franchise quarterback, and yet you can't get wins. I mean, it's like kind of a wasted year.
1: Yeah.
0: It's like, oh my God, what are we doing? Like, what are we doing? This guy, he only has so many. There's almost so much gas in the tank, and I don't know. It's too bad. Really a shame.
1: Kevin, you're the best. Chiefs,
0: Oh
1: Chargers,
0: man.
1: TV, Commanders, and Niners Monday. Great stuff. And then NBA starts next Friday with Houston and San Antonio. Here we go. Buckle up. And we'll talk in a week. All right, buddy.
0: All right. You're out of control, man.
1: See you, man.
0: I'll be back.
1: All
0: I'll be
1: right.
0: back with you. All
1: Love
0: right.
1: you. Kevin Harlan with us. And yes, I just snorted live on the air. We're going
0: God,
1: to
0: yeah, what
1: break.
0: is all that about?
1: We're going
0: Come
1: to
0: on,
1: break.
0: dude. We've got children out there listening.
1: We're
0: All
1: going
0: right. This is a family show. This is a family
1: to
0: show. Can't be doing that
1: we're way beyond that, man. All right. Good stuff,
0: stuff.
1: Kevin. We're going to break. We're going to hear from the head coach of the Dogs at 6 on 93.3 KJRFM.
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19: I'm meteorologist Claire Anderson in the Fox 13 Weather Center. For tonight, mostly clear skies, temperatures in the mid to upper 40s. A few areas of patchy fog Thursday with plenty of sunshine into the afternoon, high temperatures in the low 70s.
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1: All right, we're back on a busy Wednesday night. A little fun with audio coming up next segment. Brewers in Game 3 of the NLCS lead the Dodgers 1-0, bottom of the second. They're up 2-0. Our buddy Blake Snell, 33 pitches through two. Shohei Ohtani, by the way, coming up in the six hole for the Dodgers. So we'll keep an eye on that game. You got the Guardians in Tampa Bay tomorrow. News in college football, Dick. Nebraska at Oregon this Saturday. Dante Moore is out again. Not going to play. Dylan Raiola, the former Husker quarterback, will get to face his old team.
2: You took them,
1: on
2: right?
1: Saturday.
2: Fact,
1: I did.
2: Fiction?
1: I did take the Oregon Ducks, correct. And I still think they win and cover even with Dylan Raiola at quarterback.
2: Well, I think you made that pick not necessarily thinking that Moore was going to play.
1: I didn't think he was going to play. I thought it was a long shot. Yeah. I mean, you know, he's got a concussion, for God's sakes, right? So you know how that goes. So he's not going to play. But we'll do a little fun with audio. And Jed Fish, I had a conversation with him earlier this week. You know, we had been getting into a habit, Dick, of talking to Jed every Thursday in person, but they're now doing a Zoom call with the media, which is fine. But I had a chance to get up there Monday because we were in studio and not down in Tacoma at the Emerald Queen. And I grabbed him in the hallway and we had a little 5 or 6 minute conversation like we always do. And I asked him flat out, you know, what do you think of people that are critical of you? You know, what do you say to fans that are getting on you? And you'll hear that coming up at 6. What does Elijah Brown bring to the table that maybe Damon Williams doesn't bring to the table? So we'll hear from Jed Fish coming up at 6 p.m. tonight. But you think the voices are critical and loud now, you better plan on winning the game on Friday or they're going to get amplified big time.
2: Well, the problem is if you win the game, let's say they're at a 7.5 right now.
1: Right.
2: If you lose, they go to a 9.5.
1: Sure.
2: If you win, they probably stay at a 7. It's not like a win over Purdue is going to quiet Husky Nation.
1: Unless you win the game 7-3 and the offense does nothing, right? I mean, I think that's kind of what I want to see on Friday. Like, I want to see the offense look good.
2: Yes.
1: I want to see Jed Fish's offense look good. I want to see a offensive-minded head coach go out there and put a whooping on a football team that is terrible defensively. Now, I get it. They don't have their starting quarterback or the guy that they thought would be the best answer at quarterback. Mm-hmm. They don't have running backs. They got some other guys banged up, obviously. It's not the team that we thought we would see when the year began, but I still believe that Jed Fish in year three on the line of scrimmage should be able to dominate a Purdue football team that, as John Wilner said the other day, the last 2 years went 0-18 combined in the Big Ten. Can't lose that game, and you got to look good if you win it, by the way, too.
2: I was going to convince myself, or I was convincing myself at the beginning of the season, that the reason I thought they could potentially compete for a playoff spot is I was just looking at where they were coming from and where they're going. They were coming from a 9-win season.
1: Right.
2: A 9-4 season with their quarterback back and with a good chunk of their starters back. It was a very, you know, simple math that I was trying to do. But then what I didn't
0: What I didn't think I put enough stock into is if you just look at the first team, second team, third team, preseason, all Big Ten teams, there were no Huskies on there except Hunter Green.
1: Right, right. Who's your punter?
0: Your punter was the only one on there. And so I talked myself into like, okay, just a bunch of good players, but no great players is still can make a very good team. Well, it hasn't. And the very good, the good to very good players, some of them haven't even played mediocre football, especially on that offensive line.
1: Yeah, I just think, again, the concerns that I had were how young they were at certain spots, left tackle, defensive tackle. You know, hey, great, this is going to be fun. You know, it's exciting to see an 18-year-old kid starting at left tackle because you think there's a great future there. It's exciting to see an 18-year-old kid starting on the defensive line, but man, damn, that's not where those kids should be starting. Running backs, wide receivers, different story. I mean, hell, we saw Jake Browning start as a true freshman at Washington. Miles Gaskin, a true freshman at Washington. But left tackle and defensive end? I mean, two of your starting four defensive linemen are 17 and 18 years old.
0: Yeah.
1: And so that was a concern for me, and it's obviously kind of proving out to be a little bit confirmed here. I don't like that it's confirmed, but I think that if you're telling me that within three or four games you're already switching Cody Green out for John Mills at left tackle, something's wrong. And I think they got to pick five guys and go, man. I mean, this back and forth every single week and flipping positions during the game and, you know, 1 week to the next, that's not doing anybody any good. And I realize that you don't have five guys that you truly love right now, so it's hard to do that. But they kind of have to, I think, the rest of the way.
0: Well, I'm wondering about Landon Hatchett. Was that just rust?
1: Or I think
0: was
1: so.
0: Was that what he is the rest of the season?
1: Well, did you see him play last year? Was he better than that last year before he got hurt? Yes. So I think he's rusty, but I don't know for sure. And we're going to find out again Friday, right? Every game he plays is more evidence to kind of confirm or deny what you think. But, I mean, if they're not better with Landon Hatchett back on the offensive line than they were before, or they're just the same, then they're in huge trouble.
0: Yeah.
1: Huge. Let's get a break, a little fun with audio, and then we're going to hear from Jed Fish. Again, pretty candid conversation with a coach at 6 on 93.3 KJRFM.
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19: I'm meteorologist Claire Anderson in the Fox 13 Weather Center. For tonight, mostly clear skies, temperatures in the mid to upper 40s. A few areas of patchy fog Thursday with plenty of sunshine into the afternoon, high temperatures in the low 70s.
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1: All right, here we go on a busy, busy Wednesday night. We're going to hear from Jed Fish coming up in the 6 p.m. hour. But right now, a little Fun with Audio / Hey, did you hear that? Hey, Dick, did you happen to hear that?
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1: 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And with Dallas playing Green Bay on Sunday, Jerry reminisced about one of his favorite Packer memories.
16: One of my greatest memories, and this is not the area you're talking about, was after the game against Green Bay, maybe 25 years ago, all of my grandchildren were very small, 4 or 5 years old. And I had a car full of them. We'd been up to watch Green Bay in Green Bay. It was so cold. And as we left the stadium, we won. As we left the stadium, we were in a long, big car. And I saw this lady headed toward the car. And she comes up beside the car running. She's so upset as a Green Bay fan. And she was pretty hefty. And she turns around and pulls it all down and just plants it right up against the window. And everybody inside was in awe and couldn't believe it. Ugh. And then her skin stuck to the window. Oh. It was so cold.
1: Wow.
17: You got a fat woman who's yapping like crazy. Is that a guy with long hair? I can't tell.
1: That is a visual that I now will not be able to get out of my brain the rest of the evening. I don't think I need dinner anymore, by the way, after hearing that. Jerry Jones talking about a hefty woman bearing it all and sticking it to the window of the car.
15: God bless that woman, though.
1: Oh, my God.
0: I'm glad I hadn't heard that cut before because that hit me in ways that very few Fun with Audio cuts hit me. Wow, that was out horrible. Of the blue.
1: Horrible. Well, maybe he liked it. Who knows? Was there a follow-up question? Did you enjoy it, Jerry? Are you into that kind of thing, Jerry? I mean, you know, we all know he likes himself some glory hole, by the way.
0: Yes,
1: so.
0: We do. That's, holy moly. That's our guy, R.J. Choppy, that interviews
1: correct.
0: Him, right?
1: That is R.J. Choppy, yes. Who's and he's pissed off Jerry many times, by the way, but he keeps going back on the air. All right, well, good luck getting that out of your brain the rest of the night. Hey, Dick, did you happen to hear that?
15: What's that, Dick?
1: At a press conference yesterday, Oregon head coach Dan Lanning addressing the video of Bear Alexander appearing to punch UCLA quarterback Nico Iamaleava on the play where the UCLA quarterback suffered a season-ending knee injury.
20: Replay showed Bear Alexander punching Nico Iamaleava when they were on the ground. Bob Chesney called it egregious. I'm wondering, will Bear be disciplined for that, and what is your reaction to that play?
21: Yeah, based on how I saw it, you know, I feel horrible for a team. You never want to see a player get injured. I think Bear was trying to take a ball shot, you know, we were pretty aggressive about when the quarterback's running, there's opportunities that the ball is loose. Obviously, it's late, right? And it's not the way it needs to be done. It wasn't executed the right way. You know, Bear knows that. And I think, you know, he feels bad about that. It's one of the first things he said to me. He goes, I wasn't trying to hurt the guy. And I don't think that's how he got hurt. I think it was actually on a lower extremity. But, you don't want to see it play out like that. But you want your players to be aggressive and trying to punch the ball out.
1: I got to tell you, I'm going to give you a take that is going to surprise you. Okay. I think he's kind of accurate, to be honest with you. I mean, if you watch the play again, a lot of people are focusing on him hitting him in the neck area. He was going underneath his helmet to try and knock out the football, for sure.
0: What about him twisting him after he was already on the ground before the shot?
1: Yes, correct. He pulls his helmet over to try to get that for sure. But I don't know if he ripped up his knee because the guy socked him in the neck. I do think the intent was to get to the football and not to have it be a cheap shot. But I do think that the twisting of the head motion definitely is a problem, for sure. And look, I mean, I think a lot of people are, Oregon's turning into almost like villain number one in a lot of ways across the country. Well, people are starting to trash on those guys because they're underperforming and they're doing stuff like this that piss people off.
0: Well, we now have the spotlight on our conference, which we never did before. Mm-hmm. And that's one of the good things about being in the Big Ten. And now everybody knows what we know about Oregon.
1: Right.
0: Because nobody really... Oregon-Washington was a regional game. Oregon was a regional team. Mm-hmm. Now they're a national team and everybody gets to see how they play football.
1: What do we know about Oregon?
2: Some fat-faced, bearded Oregon douche, you know, in a North Face vest.
1: Let's get one more before we hear from Jed Fish. Hey, Dick, did you happen to hear that?
0: What's that, Dave?
15: What's that, Dick?
1: You want three or four. Which one of these Dan Campbell clips is
0: well,
1: better?
0: Well, it depends. Do you want heartfelt and sad?
1: Hmm.
0: Or do you want a little more nostalgic?
1: Moger, you make the call.
3: Let's go nostalgic.
1: All right. During Dan Campbell's press conference Friday, the Lions coach learned mid-interview about the passing of NFL legend Mike Ditka. When he was asked, Campbell told this story of when he first interacted with Coach Ditka during his pre-draft process in 1999.
4: If you saw the news that Mike Ditka passed away.
5: No, I didn't know that. Oh, my gosh. All right, so I got a great Ditka story. So when I'm able to come out, you know, I'm getting drafts to go to the combine, the Saints want to meet with me, in particular Mike Ditka, right, tight end. I go in, and it's there's one little light on. It's like a little lamp in the corner. You know, it's at the train station. And there's nothing in there. There's no couches. The room is totally cleaned out, and there's one little table. And the room is full of smoke. I mean, you can't hardly even see him. You just see this image off in the corner, this little lamp, and smoke everywhere. And he's got that big, fat cigar. And it was one of the best times of my life and most intimidating times of my life, sitting across from Mike Ditka.
0: Can you imagine that?
1: Wow.
0: Going in, and that's the coach that is interviewing you for his football team, and it's dark and smoky,
1: right?
0: And he's sitting there with a cigar. Oh my God, I can't think of. I mean, top 10 all intimidation team.
1: Yeah,
0: Mike Ditka.
1: Yeah. Well, did you? Were you there with me in New York when we had him on the air from Radio Row, or were you working with the morning show
0: back then? Morning show.
1: So I was sitting there on Radio Row in the hotel in New York City. And Mike Ditka comes on the air with us, and he's on the air, and he's taping an interview or live or whatever, and he starts, like, patting himself, like he's looking for something. He's like, what the hell? And he's swearing. God dang. I'm like, what? He's like, where's my effing phone? I don't remember. And he lost his phone.
0: Oh, no.
1: And he put his headsets, just walked away. I got to find my phone. And he's running.
0: And so you didn't get the interview.
1: No, well, for like 4 minutes.
0: Oh,
1: but
0: God.
1: He's running
0: so
1: down
0: during
1: the
0: interview.
1: And
0: just...
1: I can hear him. Where's my phone? Where's my phone? Blah, blah, blah. It was hilarious, man. Like, what's going on? He's having a conniption fit. But yeah, he was awesome to talk to, man. No doubt. One of the best for sure. All right, we're going to break. Jed Fish, what does he say to fans that are critical of him in the program? What does Elijah Brown bring to the table that maybe Damon Williams doesn't bring? We're going to hear from the coach next on 93.3 KJRFM.
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1: All right, boys and girls, it's my friend, it's Softy. I'm talking third person. Hi, I'm Dick from my friend Softy. Here's what's happening, by the way, over at Duke Seafood Restaurants, man. First of all, they really believe in taking care of the customers. 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
3: They all have their head up their ass, and that's a lousy take.
1: All right, middle of the fourth in L.A. Dodgers need the win, and they're going to be down 3-0 in the NLCS. Brewers lead L.A. 1-0 in Game 3 of the National League Championship Series. Tampa Bay and Cleveland Game 3, with that series tied at 1 tomorrow. Tomorrow in Cleveland at 10 a.m. our time.
0: Kraken now 5-2 on the season after a shootout win in Philly last night. They are third in the NHL in scoring.
1: How wow. Exciting. What else we got? MLS. Excited. I'm very excited. MLS actually kicking off right now. Have they started yet?
0: Yes, they have. 24 minutes in.
1: Sounders in Dallas. You got a score update for me?
0: 0-0.
1: All right. You want to hear that game? Flip over to 9:50 a.m. and hear Jackson Feltz and company on the call.
0: You can take Don Mattingly off your managerial list. Phillies have decided to give their interim manager the full-time job. I didn't realize his kid was the
1: GM.
0: Manager.
1: Yeah, how about that, right? Seahawks at Denver tomorrow, 5:15 kickoff. Pat Surtain, Talanoa Hufanga, safety. Pat Bryant, wide receiver. Jonah Coleman, remember him, running back, will not play in the game tomorrow for the Broncos. Drake Thomas is out, and Zach Charbonnet officially not going to play. Everybody else is good to go.
4: This from 42. Good snap. Good hold. Kick is on the way. Kick is up. End over end kick. Yeah! He's thrown good. He missed it. He missed it wide right. He missed it wide right. I don't believe it, Cam. I don't believe it. It's pandemonium at Husky Stadium. You're not keeping him off the field here. Washington 36, Oregon 33 in a classic.
1: All right, you might be asking yourself, why are we playing that?
0: Yeah, why are we playing that?
1: Because that's the day that Tony Castricone hit puberty, number one, live on radio.
0: Yeah, yeah.
1: And number two, that was 3 years ago today.
0: No way.
1: 3 years ago today, UW beat Oregon 36-33.
0: Feels like 30 years
1: ago. Oregon went on a big run. Remember, everybody was saying, oh, they're going to get you. They're going to get you when you if you meet them again in Vegas. They're playing great football. The Huskies are struggling to put away teams like Arizona State and Wazoo. Last-second wins. Mish Powell needs a pick six. And here comes the Mighty Ducks. And then, pow, in Vegas. Ended all that crap. And won the two biggest games ever played, I think, in the rivalry's history.
0: Totally agree.
1: In 2023, only two times as a top 10 team, both of them, and they won both. That's UW's 2-0 in those games. So here we are now, 3 years later. Washington's 3-3, slogging through the Big Ten, trying to find their footing. Got a new quarterback on Friday, brand new head coach, can't run the ball for squat. Defense got run over by Iowa on Friday night, going to Purdue. And Jed Fish is taking heat from people. Had a conversation with Jed a few days ago. We ask him what he thinks of the fans that are critical of him. We ask him what Elijah Brown brings to the table that maybe Damon Williams does not. What do you say we gather around, listen in, and come back and discuss what we hear now from the head coach of the Huskies?
7: Why don't we just start off talk about the vibes around here. In the locker room, obviously, there's a lot to manage. Right? A lot of kids, 100-plus guys in there, whatever. Talk about the atmosphere behind the scenes here.
8: Yeah, you know, I was happy with the way that the entire weight room was full this weekend, voluntarily full, and the meeting rooms were full. And it felt like guys wanted to get back to work, and you know they had the option of when they wanted to come in, and gave them that time. And then 7:30 this morning, we got at it and started meeting, and they're ready to go back and play. I think there's an excitement about getting on a plane and kind of being the team together for this one. And but no, the vibe is good.
7: Yeah, well, you've been doing this a long time, and you know that part of the job is the criticism that comes along with it. What do you say to the fan base out there, the media out there that's critical of you?
8: Yeah, I mean, I understand that everybody has high hopes and everybody has high expectations and everybody wants to win every game we play. Unfortunately, we're not built to do that right now. We're trying. I can promise you that.
7: Yeah.
8: And everybody is putting in the efforts to do so in every single game. We are, you know, we have built our team a certain way. And, you know, we're here in Seattle because of that. Amber and I chose to be at UW for that reason. We knew, being a half-share team, we knew what things look like. We're going to be a build through high school ranks. So we are now living the build, and we're excited about watching the guys get better.
5: Yeah. Does any of this, though, especially the struggles on offense, surprise you?
8: I think it would have surprised me if we were playing with a healthy batch going into the season. Mm-hmm. I think when it kind of threw me off that the amount of injuries that got hit in one position group, and then losing the number one receiver that we committed to, and then not getting our center back. Mm-hmm. I think some of the offensive struggles have kind of come because of that. And then, you know, I think some guys started playing hero ball. I talked to DeMond about that, that like all of a sudden you look out there and you feel like, well, I don't have confidence in this, so I need to do it more myself. And then I think that actually hurts the team more than helps it. Mm-hmm. So we've talked a lot about just, you know, living within the system. And, I just do feel like we put ourselves in position to win some of these games, and we haven't. And then this past one's been a challenge.
5: Yeah. And you, just so we're clear, expect Elijah Brown as of now, today, to start Friday at Purdue. Is that fair?
8: Yeah, as of now, I do feel that way. I think that it's a tough injury to come back from in 4 days.
5: Right.
8: So, you know, the fact that we're playing Friday, not Saturday, the fact that we'll get on a plane on Thursday, I think it would be challenging to get back, but yeah. I'm not going to rule them out.
5: So for those that would like to see a change, regardless of injury, just based on performance, who say, let's give number seven a shot. It's not working with number one. What do you say to that?
8: I would just say that I understand. I understand the fans. I understand the media. Mm-hmm. I understand the responsibilities of reporting the news. I just feel like right now, you know, we have had DeMond start for us for many, many games. And, you know, he has put ourselves in position to be successful a lot of times, and we'll see how he does.
5: Yeah. How do you fix this running game? How do you come up with something that you haven't tried to come up with already after the first month and a half of the year?
8: Well, you know, I believe that every game that Brian Bonner plays will be an opportunity for Brian Bonner to get better. You know, unfortunately, sacks have been killing our rushing yardage. Not to say there's been a lot of it outside of the sacks, but we've taken way too many sacks. So now we're sitting in a spot where it's very hard to run the ball at second and 16. You know, that's kind of been killing us, the long yardage on second down. And we become if we throw it on first down, we've been forced to kind of throw it on second and third. Mm-hmm. And if we've run it on first down, we haven't put ourselves in good enough position to run it twice.
5: Right.
8: So we need to start. The way to fix the running game is to get some continuity out there. And hopefully, you know, we can find ways to match up against the defensive lines of the next few opponents better, and hopefully we can find ways to open up some sort of holes.
5: Yeah. How shocked were you, honestly, by the defensive performance on Friday?
8: I was surprised because I have such, you know, a high standard and belief system in everything we do defensively, from our coaching staff to our players. I certainly could see that, you know, when you replace a sixth round pick and a seventh round pick on the defensive line with a freshman, mm-hmm. and then go play against fifth year seniors, how, you know, setting the edge isn't as easy. You know, getting off a deuce block isn't as easy. They were getting up to the linebackers awfully fast. You know, Zadrius is a second year player, first year starter, was having to fit gaps that he was not accustomed to fitting. So unfortunately, all these things start adding up, mm-hmm. and then panic. Awestruck,
5: right,
8: occurs,
5: right.
8: And now you're trying to chase a ball carrier that doesn't have the ball, and you lose a guy in the flat or a guy in a wheel route or a guy in a corner route, and the safeties are trying to step up to help in the running game, and that's kind of how it all snowballed.
5: Yeah, all right, I know you got to run, but what does Elijah Brown bring to this football team, whether tangibly or intangibly, that maybe DeMond Williams doesn't bring to this football team?
8: Well, not to say one versus the other, but I think what we saw Elijah do was he managed the game really well when he went in the game, and he got the ball out of his hands. He found completions. I think he started 14 for 16. I think he ended 70-something percent. Teams don't usually do that against Iowa, and The third quarter was a two-score game. I mean, the defense was exactly the same. And what he was capable of doing was finding the open receiver and giving it to him.
1: Yeah. All right. Good luck on Friday. We'll see you out there.
8: Thanks. Appreciate you.
1: All right. That's Jed Fish. How about that? Says he's talked to Damon Williams about not playing hero ball. Mm-hmm. How'd you like that quote from Jed?
0: That was the money quote. Yeah, no question. That's the one I wrote. The one I wrote down. Yeah. A couple other things that I thought about it. What he said about Elijah Brown there, mm-hmm. that's what I saw.
1: Mm-hmm.
0: I saw a still competitive football game in the third quarter that you and I both agreed that we were kind of letting ourselves believe that they might actually come back and win.
1: Mm-hmm.
0: I saw the first string defense coming at Elijah Brown and him making plays. Now, middle through the fourth quarter, different story, different type of defense. The last drive, touchdown drive is meaningless in my opinion.
1: Right.
0: But I saw Elijah Brown doing it against a good defense, still playing hard in that game. So that gives me some hope. And then I go back to what he said that, you know, we're not ready to compete, or to that effect that he said we're not ready to compete. And I'm wondering, what did he tell us in the preseason? Was he telling us this was a legitimate playoff team? I'm trying to remember.
1: I'll go back and listen to our conversations. I don't remember him saying that. I remember him talking about the young guys and saying that they're first-round draft picks in our world and we have to play them, and they're good. Well, first-round draft picks sometimes make contributions right away. 18-year-old linemen don't in football. You know, it's very rare. Trey Adams did it. You know, Nick Harris did it. Rosengarten is a redshirt freshman, but now Cody Green is an 18-year-old kid. Ramczak, Derek Coleman, Brusa. I mean, look, the running game is a disaster. I mean, there's just no other way to put it. And maybe it can change this weekend against a Purdue rushing defense that's 94th in America. I'm really curious to see tomorrow or Friday how much he actually even attempts to run the ball. Right? I mean, they were down 24, so they had to throw it, obviously. That's why Elijah Brown threw it 32 times in the second half. But I'm just curious to see how much they actually even attempt to run the ball on Friday night against Purdue. But, hey, look, the criticism, you know, he gets it. I mean, he's trying to make a point that we're going with high school guys because we want to be here to see it through. One of the concerns I've got about going with high school guys as freshmen is that you better keep them. Right? If you're going
0: to
1: play him,
0: to keep him,
1: if you're going to play him, then you got to keep him, man. And it's not just paying him. It's making sure that they're put in the right spot for where they feel like they want to stay. Players have power. Players can do things now, Dick, that they couldn't do.
0: How many people are going to come after
1: 20 years ago?
0: How many people coming after John Mills and Cody Green this offseason?
1: All of them. DCB, Ramczak.
0: All of them.
1: Every single one. And I guarantee you this, if Elijah Brown plays well in the final six games, he'll get calls too.
0: That's right.
1: Absolutely. So it's fine to do it that way, but it's not fine if you can't keep them, because this isn't 1995. These guys are, you know, they're not in prison.
0: I don't think they should get calls until they enter the transfer portal. Well, I think it's absolute crap.
1: Sorry, that's not reality.
0: Now, you enter the transfer portal,
1: calls.
0: You're basically making yourself a free agent, and you can enter the transfer portal anytime, you know, any year that you want. You're not tied to long-term contracts, but I don't think teams should be able to call and say, hey, John,
1: of course.
0: You know, here's $3 million bucks to come be our left tackle.
1: Well, and coaches are not allowed to, back in the 90s, you know, give players envelopes full of cash and free washers and dryers. I mean, you know, we're not naive. Guys are driving cars. I mean, how many times did people talk about the players' parking lot at the Coliseum in USC?
0: That's right.
1: Dick Baird mentioned that 1,000 times on the air when he was with us. You know, with us as in on the air. He's still with us. He's just not working there anymore. Okay, right. Dick Baird's not dead. I'll tell you that right now. Good. But we've had all kinds of stories like that. So this is the new reality. I mean, Washington, obviously, there's two topics here. There's what do they need to do behind the scenes to get financially where they need to be, which I don't think they're as broke as people say they are. And then number two, should the head coach be talking as much as he is in public about the lack of money that they've got and how that's hurting the football team? I am totally okay, honestly, this is my personal perspective and my preference. I am okay with that being a conversation over the offseason.
0: Yeah.
1: I'm not as much okay with it being a conversation during the season, especially after we just got destroyed by Iowa last Friday.
0: Well, as long as he's balancing it out, I mean, I don't mind him saying, hey, here's the financial situation we're in, and breaking it all down.
1: But we all know that already.
0: Right.
1: Right.
0: But as long as he compliments that with, hey, I haven't done a good job as the head coach of this football team.
1: And he has said that. He has said that.
0: Okay.
1: He has said that. He has said it's on me. It comes back to me. Sometimes he buries the lead. I mean, if I were to talk to Jed, I would sit down with him and say, hey, maybe let's try this.
0: Right.
1: Let's
0: right.
1: do a little bit of a different approach here. But that's not, you know, it's not me. It's not my job to tell Jed Fish what to say. He's a grown man. He can do what he wants.
0: Right.
1: Okay. But I do think that when you come out and you spend as much time as you did Monday talking about NIL and the money and the half share and all that, that, you know, people are going to be rubbed wrong by that because it sounds like an excuse for what happened Friday against Iowa. Whether fair or unfair, and we can't control the narrative in this business. Mm-hmm. We can't control the perception in some ways in this business. I mean, we can go out and understand that what we say is going to be met a certain way, and do we really want to say it that way, or do you want to do it differently? I would do it differently. But again, if he wins games, that's all people care about. So I just think that this thing should be better than it is. We all know that. Jed knows that. I know that. You know that. The fan base knows that. They should not be in a position to be struggling to beat Utah State and Wazoo. They should not be getting overrun by Iowa, and they should not be losing at home to Minnesota. USC, different story. Ohio State, Michigan, when they're good, even gulp Oregon, which pisses me off to say, different animal. But these are bottom to middle of the road Big Ten teams that are either beating you or pushing you to the limit. They should be better than they are. Injuries is a major factor. There's no question about that. But I never saw enough out of Quade Carr and Jaden Lamar to think that they were losing Walter Payton and Barry Sanders in the backfield.
0: But you mentioned middle of the road and bottom. There's a difference between Iowa, Minnesota, and Purdue.
1: Sure, there is. We're going to find out Friday, by the way,
0: Dick. I mean, Iowa, Minnesota are high middle and low middle of the road Big Ten programs. Purdue is the bottom of the freaking barrel in this conference. Yeah. You have to win this
1: game.
0: They
1: just beat a team that beat you in your stadium.
0: Yes,
1: so
0: they did.
1: The question is, how much drive does UW have, right? How much want to do they have? How much desire do they have? They fall behind early in this game. Are they going to start doubting themselves again? I mean, I would expect the defense comes out and plays a lot better because of what happened on Friday. I guarantee you Ryan Walters was all over him after that game. And that long touchdown run where they had four missed tackles on the far sideline, that was a disgrace. And
0: we
1: they
0: just,
1: know that.
0: We just saw a game where the defense allowed only 19 points to USC.
1: Right, right.
0: That was 2 weeks ago. That wasn't 2 years ago. It was 2 weeks ago.
1: You sure it was 2 weeks ago? Are you positive it was 2 weeks ago?
0: 3 weeks.
1: Check that and confirm that Cal Raleigh did hit 60 home runs 2 years ago. Let's get a break. We'll do a little You Make the Call. 49451.
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1: 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You dictate the content. You make the call.
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1: 49451. 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
9: This season on Blood Trails, we're following the trail of 7 cases that start in the field and end in the shadows, where missing persons reports, half-buried evidence, and whispered suspicions blur the line between hunting story and homicide.
12: I just instantly started freaking out, yelling to the world, "What's going on?" 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I mean, I'm out in the middle of nowhere. 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
9: From the frozen woods of Maine to the mountains of Montana, from an archery opener gone wrong in Wisconsin to a father's last walk through the Minnesota deer woods, each story begins with a hunter stepping into the wild, but not all of them come back.
11: 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He's not here with us. You know, it was hot.
9: 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Blood Trails.
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14: I'm meteorologist Claire Anderson in the Fox 13 Weather Center. For tonight, mostly clear skies, temperatures in the mid to upper 40s. A few areas of patchy fog Thursday with plenty of sunshine into the afternoon. High temperatures in the low 70s.
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3: I don't forget Seahawks Denver tomorrow, the EQC Event Center. Doors open 4:30, free event for the public to watch the game. Warren Moon's going to be there, by the way. Maybe talk some dogs as well with Warren Moon. His son's on the team. Reichen, yeah, he'll give you a few thoughts on what's happening on Montlake and the Seahawks as well. Hall of Famer Warren Moon at the Emerald Queen tomorrow from 5 to 6 in the Event Center for the Seahawks and Denver. All right, we got a few minutes here before we get to Mike Florio and talk some pro football with ProFootballTalk.com's Michael Florio. How about a little...
4: You make the call.
3: 49451, Travis the Ogre Moger in for Jackson Felch, who left us early to go work a Sounders game. He'd rather be doing the Sounders game than work with his buddies here on the air. So we appreciate you at least acting like you want to be here, by
5: the way.
3: Thank
5: you. You're welcome.
3: What do you got, big boy?
5: From the 206, who the hell is doing Husky basketball radio?
3: I could tell you, but then I would have to kill you. And then I want to kill you because I'd be in jail and you'd be dead. And that'd be bad.
6: Do you really know?
3: I do. Can't say. The season starts in like a week and a half. By the way, you know the NBA season starts next week?
6: Yeah.
3: Kevin Harlan's doing Rocket Spurs for Amazon like next Friday. But they have hired somebody.
5: Is it a local person?
3: I can't tell you. I'm not going to tell you anything.
5: No hints?
3: It's not my place to say anything about what Washington's doing with their broadcast team unless they are good and prepared to say. Right now, you're on a need-to-know basis, guys, and right now you don't need to know. They'll tell you. They're playing Colgate in 2 weeks from now, by the way. I think there's an exhibition game against Wazoo. Is that right?
6: Yeah.
3: Before that?
6: Yep.
3: So
6: I don't know
3: what
6: the date is.
3: Maybe it's Dick Fain. Maybe Dick's doing the job. Sitting right next to me. You notice how quiet he's getting, by the way, Travis?
6: Yeah, right.
3: All right. Are you fired up for Husky basketball, though? Jacked up for UW Hoops?
6: I mean, I'd like to be. I'd really like to be.
3: Yeah.
6: But. Ask me after the first two or three games so I can actually see these guys.
3: They got a lot to prove, man, no doubt. All right, let's keep going here.
4: You make the call.
3: What do you got?
5: From the 253, is Pat Chun doing anything about the naming rights?
3: You mean the field sponsor and the jersey patch? No, they're doing nothing about it. They're just sitting inside their offices hoping that, like, Hot Dogs from Heaven, for example, just falls on their ass
6: the
3: and brings them a sponsor. Well, I think there's four teams in the Big Ten that don't have either a stadium or a field sponsor and a jersey patch sponsor, and we are one of them. But, yeah, that's definitely something that they got to get done, man, for sure.
6: Yeah,
3: no doubt.
6: I would think with all the businesses in this area, and some of them multi-billion-dollar businesses,
3: right,
6: you would think. But it's easier said than done, I guess. I guess it's a lot harder than I think that it is,
3: right,
6: because they don't have one yet.
3: Well, there's four schools that have neither. UW, UCLA, Nebraska, and Michigan.
6: That's weird.
3: As a matter of fact, are the four schools. 13 of the 18 have a primary field sponsor. Only four have a jersey patch sponsor. So 14 of the 18 schools in the Big Ten don't have a jersey patch sponsor. Iowa State's one of them, and they're making like a gajillion dollars a year.
6: We should have Dix do the jersey sponsor.
3: Absolutely.
6: Just a big Dix on the jersey. I mean, everybody.
3: Big Dick on the jersey?
6: Only we would know. Like, they would play everybody else, and they're like, why does it say Dix on their jersey?
3: Yeah. Well, I don't know.
6: I think it's fabulous.
3: I'm not sure if that's a good idea. we're going to break. Mike Florio is going to join us coming up next. Talk some Seahawks, Denver, and a lot more from the NFL. Right here on 93.3 KJRFM.
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19: Game 3 of the ALCS tomorrow in Cleveland, getting an earlier start with inclement weather in the forecast for the evening. The Guardians and Rays will play at 1 Eastern, the series even at 1. Whiteout Marvin Harrison Jr. will make his Texans debut on Sunday in London against the Jaguars. A private health-related issue will keep Kristaps Porzingis of the Warriors off the court, but he will remain around the team. I'm Frank Arity.
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3: 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It's our friend, Michael Florio. Mike, how are you, pal?
20: What's going on, buttholes?
3: Not much. You want to chime in on the situation in Seattle with the Seahawks? Big, big game tomorrow night versus Denver. 3-2. Got guys banged up all over the place. Got beat by the Niners on Sunday. What do you make of what's happening here in the Pacific Northwest, man?
20: Well, you know, the Seahawks have that edge. They had Connor Stallions at Denver Broncos training camp. People just practicing, filming. They're ready to go. Wow. They're ready to go. Wow. Isn't it funny how that just disappeared?
3: Yeah, because it was stupid, by the way.
20: Well, but it was great. I wish it would have come out at the time. In our business, that's the kind of stuff we like. But, hey, the Seahawks need this one badly. I heard you saying that beforehand. If you want to win the NFC West, you got the 49ers at 5-0. The Rams have five very winnable games on deck that they should win, and that would move them to 7-3. You can't afford to lose this one. And the Broncos can't afford to lose it. This has playoff vibe because the loser is just going to have a much tougher path to the one seed in their respective conferences. Whoever loses is going to match their losses from last year through 6 weeks. So huge, huge game with significant consequences that will resonate into January.
6: What did you learn about the Hawks from that game on Sunday against the Niners? I mean, handing San Francisco basically 21 points, losing by three. There's problems, but there's also, I would think, reason for optimism, kind of like they had optimism when they threw four interceptions and only lost by two to the Rams last year.
20: Yeah, had the four turnovers, got the last one out of the system on the first drive of the second half, and then came back and took the lead. So they respond well to adversity. I'm a little concerned about some of this noise about trying to speed up the clock for Sam Darnold, trying to get him to make faster decisions. The players-only meeting from last week for the defense, I know it was only about penalties, but that's always a troubling sign early in the year. You know, the problem is, Sims and I were talking about this the other day. When you win a championship, sometimes this desire to try to do more the next year, run it forward, want to have a bigger year, Sam Darnold wants to go to the next level, blah, blah. What about just doing what you did last year?
3: Right.
20: Because what you did last year worked. We've perfected it. Let's just keep doing what we did last year and let's do it better. But you're bringing a new offensive coordinator and there's going to be some adjustment. There's going to be some change. And it's not surprising that they've lost a couple of games early because that is an adjustment. Look what happened to the Lions last year after Ben Johnson left. So we should have seen that coming. get this idea that a team that just won the Super Bowl is going to be very, very good, even though the Rams kind of took some of the spotlight in the offseason. But it's an adjustment. And Brian Flory 5 years ago was a quality control coach with the 49ers. That's the lowest level you can get. Now, hey, great job. He's worked his way up. But, you know, there's a lot of learning that he's still doing on the job. And
3: right.
20: I think that factors into maybe some of the struggles.
3: Mike, do you get any sense? I know Mike Sando, who you know, was on yesterday and said what a lot of people, I think, believe, that if the turnovers continue to struggle for Darnold, that, hey, they might eventually make a change and go back to Drew Lock, which, I mean, obviously every coach has his breaking point with turnovers. I don't know if Mike's there yet. But do you have any sense on how much rope, how much leash Darnold has to continue to make mistakes here before they go back to Drew Lock?
20: I think it would have to be very, very bad before they would pivot back to Drew Lock. This guy came in last year and he won the Super Bowl. And you didn't give him a new contract after he won the Super Bowl. You got him on a year-to-year arrangement. I think that it would have to be last gasp. This thing is falling apart, and Drew Lock is the only way to turn it around. That would be the only way that anything like that would happen. But look, there's accountability. And if you don't protect the ball, that's when accountability comes home to roost. We had Bills coach Joe Brady talking about that yesterday regarding James Cook, who led the league in rushing last year. He's putting the ball on the ground too much, and at some point, it's going to eat into your workload. And with the quarterback who's on the field every play, it's not like you can give him fewer snaps. You don't split the job between two guys. It's all or nothing. So if he falls below the minimum level of performance, then I would assume everything's on the table. But I think it would take a lot at this point because he's built up a ton of equity, and you'd have to be damn sure Drew Lock is going to come in and be significantly better than Sam Darnold in lieu of letting this thing work out. Because I think if you bench Sam Darnold, then you got to cut him after this year. You know, he gets into that third year of the contract where the cap number goes up, kind of like what Geno Smith was in when they traded him. I think if you bench him, you're going to have to let him go after the season, whether you trade him or cut him.
3: Yep.
6: Mike, we have Gene Steratore on the morning show on Mondays, and he was talking about the Cooper Kupp play, and he thought, hey, maybe a play like that is a reason to have a chip in the football. Do we need a different camera angle or a chip in the football for plays like that Cooper Kupp sideline play that ended up costing Seattle?
20: Well, you know, I have no experience as an official at the NFL level, so I'm probably not qualified to chime in. But we said the same thing on PFT Live. We saw the World Cup this past year. They would have an image within seconds of a guy being offside by the whisker on the tip of his chin. So if you do full and complete digital mapping, you know where the ball is, where the sideline is, and where the line to gain is, and you know whether or not the ball got there before it crossed the plane. See, that's the thing that confused a lot of people, because the ball made it past, but the ball is dead when it crosses the white stripe. So it's where the ball is when it crossed the white stripe, and the NFL needs to spend the money. They need to apply the creativity. They need to reimagine the officiating function. They're still evolving a system that started with two sticks and 10 yards of chain and the naked eye.
3: Yeah.
20: And we know the naked eye is faulty. They've already given up on the two sticks and the chain. They need to fully embrace technology. The problem is the NFL moves too slowly. They're so afraid of doing too much and stumbling into unintended consequences that they don't move fast enough.
3: Yeah. Have you guys, you and Chris, broached the Kenny Walker, Rashid Shaheed conversation in Seattle? I mean, you know, people are arguing, you know, whether or not Kenny Walker wanted to be here. Is it a Rashid versus K-9, the amount of money they spent? But here you got a guy, Mike, and Kenny Walker, who might be the MVP of the NFL right now. He's on pace for 370 carries, which he's going to break if he does that. Rashid Shaheed, meantime, is making $17 million, and he's on pace for barely over 40 touches. What do you make of just the way that whole thing's worked out so far for the Seahawks?
20: Well, it's the market. You look at the contracts that were given out to the running backs this year, and if you look at Rashid Shaheed's contract, the value from signing is higher than the average per year from signing of both Bijan Robinson and Jahmyr Gibbs.
3: Wow.
20: And it's receiver versus running back.
3: Right.
20: Hey, when Robinson and Gibbs were up for their contracts, I was saying nothing against JSN. He's a phenomenal player, but $42.5 million for him versus $22 million for Gibbs or Robinson, it's a no-brainer. It's not even close. The problem is this, and this is a very basic dilemma that teams face because of the nature of the position, the inevitability of injury. They don't want to carry a significant injury risk on a major contract. And that's the thing with Kenneth Walker III, and I think that's the reason why they decided to move on. Durability is a question. He caught lightning in a bottle at the end of the season after Zach Charbonnet got injured with a serious ACL tear, and Walker came in and he took full advantage of it, and he's carried it into this year. But they keep pounding him, and they keep pounding him. Every time he runs that ball into the line, there's a chance that he's going to get injured. Mm-hmm. And I don't want to put the Malocchio on him by saying that, but it's obvious. We know that. We know what the running back position is. So that's the thing to keep in mind. And, hey, if you're paying Cheat Sheet more than Gibbs and Robinson are making, why don't you put him back in the backfield somewhere? That run 100%. Against the Chargers was a thing of beauty. And he was talking about last week when he was at Weber State, he went from running back to receiver, and he's still learning the receiver position. He still knows the running back position. I know he doesn't have the kind of bulk that would allow running in between the tackles on a regular basis, but hell, you can't hurt him if you can't hit him, and you can't hit him if you can't touch him.
6: And with what K-Dub is doing and Bijan and Gibbs, is this finally the year that there's a legitimate chance that a non-quarterback could win the MVP for the first time in 14 years?
20: Yeah, Adrian Peterson was the last one to take it from Peyton Manning with a strong finish to the 2012 season where he nearly broke the Eric Dickerson single-season record. And I think the running backs need to be taken more seriously. You look at what Robinson can do. He even had a big game the other night despite the fact that the Falcons lost to the Ravens, what Walker's doing with Kansas City Chiefs. It has become a default best quarterback / on the best team award. And I think we all need to take a closer look at what it should be. And you look at the definition, the player whose performance was most valuable to his team. That's the definition the AP gives. And I got one of the votes, and I'm not going to let myself just say, well, let's pick one of the quarterbacks from the top seed in the AFC or the NFC.
3: Mike, great stuff as always. And again, we hope you enjoy it as much as we do. So we'll talk in a
6: week.
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3: 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Tomorrow, Dick and Jackson, right? 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Jason and Mikey is up next. 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
21: Still dealing with a crash in Seattle, northbound 5 at 145th Street. Highway 523, the two left lanes are blocked, causing a solid backup from North Gateway. A crash at the intersection of Elliott Avenue West and West Mercer Street is partially blocking the roadway. Watch for a crash in Kent that's fully blocking the 84th Avenue South ramp to southbound 167. And in Tacoma, that earlier crash, westbound Highway 16 near Union Avenue has been cleared away. Still seeing a residual slowdown from I-5. That's traffic.
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0: Here's what you need to know.
1: Major League Baseball, NLCS Game 3 out in Los Angeles. LA has taken a 2-1 lead against the Milwaukee Brewers. Will Smith knocking two runs in on an RBI double to give LA their one-run lead as we head to the top of the seventh inning. Shohei Ohtani in the game was put in the sixth hole, and he is 0-for-1, but was hit by a pitch and also walked, so has been on base twice so far tonight, but 1-for-8 overall in this NLCS. Tomorrow's Game 4 is going to be moved to 8 o'clock Eastern time. That's because Game 3 of the American League Championship Series has been moved up to 1 o'clock in the afternoon due to anticipated inclement weather. Phillies and Don Mattingly agreeing to a 2-year contract that will make him the full-time manager in Philadelphia. Joe Espada will not return as a manager of the Houston Astros. I'm Kevin Wired.
0: Crank it. It's Jason Smith.
2: I got the whole hot dog in my mouth.
3: 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That's Jason.
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2: 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Happy Wednesday. 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
6: No, Kelly Clarkson!
2: Boy, that story just has more twists and turns. That story is like bigger than the Commanders-Giants end of the game.
11: Well, I mean, it's just the same in that nobody's getting anything right and coming to a conclusion. This one has no rules. The other one, in theory, has rules, but nobody seems to know them.
2: Yeah, no.
11: So we're just in a world of confusion.
2: No. I don't know. What story ends first? The Kelly Clarkson pretty woman story, or the Commanders wind up not running that play and tying the game against the Giants?
11: Well, I think it just comes down to, do they ultimately decide to fire Dan Quinn over what went down? And that would just end it once and for all. It's like, we're tired of hearing about it.
2: Yeah.
11: So let's just end this.
2: Oh, big stuff.
11: How about that?
2: So again, we got tons of football tonight. Yeah. Obviously, we got big quarterback news. We'll preview
11: Jason.
2: The Thursday night game. Yeah, what do you got, Frostburg?
12: I had no idea Juan Uribe was pitching for the Brewers.
2: Pretty crazy, right? I don't know if you know that or not.
11: We got Western Kentucky and Sam Houston getting
12: Juan
11: after
12: Uribe.
2: Oh, by the way, congratulations. What did I, you know, last night, Frostburg wanted me to curse the Brewers. I said, hey, what's the first thing I said about the Brewers? This bullpen has been unbeatable.
11: Yeah.
2: 28 innings, one run.
11: Keep going.
2: They're just going to absolutely demolish the Dodgers. This Brewers bullpen is not going to give up a run the rest of the series.
11: No, that's it.
2: Brewers bullpen, one inning pitched, two runs allowed tonight. Dodgers lead at 2-1 as the Brewers come to bat now in the top of the seventh.
11: Two guys that hadn't done a whole hell of a lot for you in these playoffs or down the stretch. Shohei Ohtani draws a walk to blow the bases. And Will Smith with a hit. By the way, it's World Series champion Juan Uribe, 2005 White Sox.
2: Yeah. He also 2015 with the Mets in World Series. So I mean, really, the one thing I said, what can I say about the Brewers? Frostburg wanted me to praise the Brewers, thinking I could curse them. And the first thing I said, this bullpen has been. I mean, come on, 28 innings pitched in the postseason,
11: unbelievable.
2: One earned run. It's incredible. They're just going to keep rolling through.
11: Batters are so demoralized that after the first strike, they just sit down.
2: Yeah, wow. And the thing is, with a 1-0 lead, we'll get to Blake Snell in a second, but outside of the first pitch of the game, Blake Snell has been terrific.
11: He's been unbelievable.
2: Churio with a leadoff home run on the first pitch of the game. But you could tell Uribe came in and he just didn't have it. He couldn't find the strike zone, you know, walks the leadoff batter, and then, you know, gets to a 1-0 count, and Contreras goes to visit the mound and says, okay, and then kind of thumps him in the chest going, let's go, and then ball. Like, okay, he does not have it. Just does not have it. A batter later, you get Will Smith off the wall, and it's a two-run game. I know Pat Murphy sitting there going, make them hit to get on. But, the walks really do it for the Dodgers in the seventh inning. Now, a big aspect of this as well, after Will Smith's double off the wall, nearly a grand slam home run, the Dodgers had second and third and one out. and you got back-to-back strikeouts as the Brewers say, well, okay, it's not working for Uribe. We're going to the bullpen. And that was a huge get-out-of-jam situation by Hall, who throws 10 pitches, back-to-back strikeouts, including postseason hero Kike Hernandez. This game could have easily been 3-1, 4-1, and instead it stays 2-1 as the Brewers are batting here in the seventh.
11: Shut the door, get to the seventh. Now you got the pitch count up for Blake Snell, so we'll see how much longer before we get into the pulling the strings of Dave Roberts that we've seen for so many years. But yeah, that inning that could have gotten that much bigger. And then swinging out of zone, feeling yourself because you want to tack on that extra run, little hero ball. But Will Smith, as soon as he hit the ball, it's like everybody stopped and you could hear the pin drop going, wait, Will Smith hit the ball. He drove it with authority. We haven't seen that in forever.
2: Now, if you guys not hitting for the Dodgers, is Shohei Ohtani getting the lion's share of the attention, which we'll get to. But Will Smith, another guy they got to have going. They dodged, 1-for-28, something like that, with runners in scoring position?
11: But you get a 1-for-2 performance and a walk. Kyle Tucker, the much maligned, right? Because for the regular season, you had guys in and out of the lineup hurt, no question about it, throughout the 162. They didn't play with a full deck for much of the season. But Kyle Tucker took so much...
2: Not playing with a full deck for that. Okay, very good. Yep.
11: But you talk about Kyle Tucker, who took so much incoming during the regular season, and then you get to September and into October. It's like, I don't know, that guy seems to be on base a lot. Yeah. All of a sudden, it's like, was it perfect? No. Are the overall stats on the back of the baseball card going to look good? No. But there he is as one of the catalysts for a bit of a comeback here in Game 3.
2: What do you got, Frostburg? How you feeling?
12: Jason, what inning is this?
2: This is the top of the seventh.
12: I'm going to need a lot more Brewers love here.
2: More Brewers love. Okay, I don't see anything that could go wrong with Bauer's at bat here with one on facing Blake Snell. Like, this is probably going to be a two-run homer for the Brewers.
11: Oh, there's no question. He's going to leave one up in the zone.
2: He's going to launch one. Yeah. He's going to hit. He might hit where Ohtani hit that home run a few years ago, and they have that plaque out in the right center field pavilion. Like that's what's going to happen now.
11: Well, it's like, you know, when you make a religious pilgrimage, you go to that seat.
2: I mean, I see nothing.
11: Although today, I think you might actually get to walk with it without having to say excuse me a lot.
2: Yeah.
11: With
2: some
11: of the thin crowd.
2: Sure. Yeah.
11: For this one.
2: I'll tell you.
11: Along the base.
12: Who cares who's there?
2: A really big aspect to this is, you see, there's a lot of empty seats, and there's never any empty seats in the playoffs for the Dodgers. Hey, 2-0 to the Brewers. Yeah, we've moved on. We're moving on. We're done. Right. It's Lakers season. It's okay. Wow. We're moved on now. They're down 2-0. We're moving on.
11: The Lakers players and the fans are all excited because it's the first year post LeBron.
2: Yeah. Lots of empty seats in left field stats. Shocking.
11: Yeah, no.
2: Shocking. Traffic must be really, really bad. I think traffic, that's what it is. It's the really late arriving crowd. Maybe they thought the game was later.
11: On a Wednesday.
2: Doesn't the game start at 7:30? No. I thought it started at 7:30.
11: You think this is chaos? Wait till tomorrow because they were changing up times, right?
2: Oh, everywhere.
11: Because of the weather, changing the ALCS. Everywhere. All of a sudden, it's a 10 a.m. Pacific game. Come on now.
2: Now, the big story.
11: Your guy almost just hit one out, by the way. As we were joking
2: Bowers,
11: about it.
2: Bowers almost did. He just ripped one down the line that nearly hooked in for a home run.
12: Jason, put the homer out there.
2: I already did. What else do you want me to say, Frostburg?
11: But if it actually goes out, then, I mean, he's going to come in here and
2: then,
11: he's going to be.
2: Then it's my fault. What are you doing? What are you doing?
11: How do you put. You spoke that into existence, you jerk.
2: But look, the biggest story coming into here, a story that really started to take off in the last 24 hours. We talked about it a lot last night. The status of Shohei Ohtani. And tonight, he was dropped to sixth in the batting order. Oh, my goodness. Frostburg, you asked me to say it. You asked me to say it.
11: Wow.
2: I said Bowers was going to hit a home run.
12: You sick son of a.
2: You asked me to say
11: it. That was so predictive and on point. That might have been your best, most immediate return on a prediction in the years we've been doing this show. And 412 feet later.
2: And as soon as Bowers swung, he looked back at the dugout and he flipped the bat and I said, oh, that is gone. That is a home run. You asked me, Frostburg. You asked me for it. You can't get mad at me.
12: Yeah, but I didn't think you were going to do it.
2: You
11: he really did it.
2: You can't get
11: on
2: mad
11: his
2: at
11: 99th
2: me,
11: pitch of the night. Blake Snell gives up another home run.
2: You can't get mad at me. Now a 3-2 Brewers lead in the top of the seventh. Look, as we said, Dodgers were 2-1, one out, and getting out, and Hall get getting out of that jam in the bottom
12: of
2: the
12: seventh. I hope the Knicks go 0-82.
2: A bigger deal. Yeah, but we won the title last year, so it's okay. It's fine. We won the title, so we're fine. Now, while this is happening, again, Snell's still pitching, and it is, oh my goodness. Oh, that is back-to-back home runs. Frostburg, you asked, and now I've opened the portal to hell.
11: Yeah, Garrett Mitchell, his first postseason homer here in 2026. Oh,
2: this is awful.
11: Almost to the same spot.
2: This is awful for the
11: Ted Bowers had just hit that.
12: Frostburg, what the hell did you do? Right where we want him now.
2: Justin, you asked. There's nothing I mean, there's talk, nothing else
11: talk
2: I can
11: positively
2: do.
11: About the Brewers. Oh, well, you know, I mean, he leaves one up in the zone. Yeah. It'll go a long way.
2: You asked
11: next
2: me,
11: pitch, gone.
2: You asked me to talk positively. I said Bowers is going to hit.
12: Yes, this is not how it's supposed to work.
11: But then Mitchell hits that, and I thought it was a replay for a second.
2: It looked just like it,
11: yeah. He did the same bat flip.
2: Yep,
11: he did the same look. It's like, wait a minute, that's another home run.
2: Yeah.
12: This is not how it's supposed to work, Jason.
2: I know, but sometimes, I'm like the superhero in the movie where I just get my
12: powers.
2: You're
12: far from a superhero.
2: And I don't know how to use them.
12: You're like the furthest thing from a superhero.
2: I can't harness them.
11: Is this the beginning of Shazam?
2: No, I'm like when Spider-Man first got his powers. And he had no idea what it was. I got webs that come out of my hands, and I can do that. And I can I can climb up a wall. I can do all these things. Like
11: and
2: that's
11: now
2: what I feel like now.
11: Yeah,
2: I don't
11: know.
2: Hey, Justin, while the window is open, what do you want me to say now? What do you want me to say? While the window's open,
12: I want you to go home.
2: Make stuff happen.
12: What I want.
11: It's like I'm done with you. Bad enough of you.
2: All right,
11: you had your minute and a half. You're done.
2: All right. Outside of that, what do you want? Apparently, I still have power. What do you want, man? You want lotto numbers? What do you want?
12: This isn't how it works.
2: Okay, but maybe how it works right now.
12: The powers don't work like this.
2: But it may work like this right now. Who knows? Who knows what baseball
11: gods
2: are.
11: Normally you talk about great things and everything goes to hell.
2: Look at this.
11: Example, all my teams last week. And then here you are. You know, running joke of here. Say all the positive things about the Brewers.
2: Bowers is going to hit.
11: Oh no,
2: he's going to hit a really far home, not just a home run. He's going to really crush it, and he did.
12: I thought you were talking about Brock Bowers.
2: That would be Michael Mayer who would have been up next instead of Garrett Mitchell. So
12: it's almost Halloween.
2: Pitching change happening. With Blake Snell, really maybe 98 pitches was the number for him.
11: It's funny because we said that too, right? With the runner on. How many more pitches do you go with Snell before he's gone?
2: And now it is 4-2 lead for the Brewers as they continue to bat in the top of the seventh with nobody out. Evan Phillips coming into the game for the Dodgers.
11: Add how about a Fresca if you need to unload your anger.
2: Wait. What am I doing? The Jets are winning the Super Bowl this year. The Jets are winning the Super Bowl. The Jets will win the Super Bowl. The 2027 Super Bowl, 2026 season. The Jets will win the Super Bowl in February. The Mets will win the World Series next year. Syracuse will go to the Final Four. Now, why they win the championship in basketball this year, even though we lost to UConn last night by 20 and we couldn't buy a basket. And maybe he and Anthony's really not that good.
11: Should have stayed with
2: lacrosse
11: there.
2: The Knicks will repeat as NBA champions. What am I doing? Why am I waiting? I should have been saying all this in the beginning.
11: Well, as soon as that first ball landed in the seats, it should have just gone into this litany of things.
2: What?
11: I'm going to drop another 10 pounds and I'm going to get my hair back.
2: Ah, wow.
11: My biceps are going to rival that of Hulk Hogan's.
2: Yeah, but no,
11: without all the extra.
2: I'd rather have that stuff, though. That's all cool stuff, though. I mean, that would be nice, but
11: I'm trying to help you.
2: Oh, I want to be able to eat whatever I want to in my life and not gain any weight and it be healthy for me. All right, put that out there, too. What else do I want? I want, what?
5: You could talk about, like, world peace and stuff.
2: Oh,
5: that'll appease
2: people. Oh, okay, no, sure.
11: I mean, like,
2: okay,
11: all the children of the world.
2: I didn't think about that. Yes.
11: In harmony.
2: The first wishes were about the Jets, the Mets, Syracuse, and the Knicks.
11: What about this? What about a little bit of, you know, economic stability? And,
2: okay, all right.
11: And then,
2: all right, good. That's good. That's
11: good.
2: Wars
11: and
2: I want economic stability. No, I don't want famine and pestilence.
11: No, I said, and an end to.
2: Okay. Okay.
11: You got to listen. Open and clean the ears,
2: man. I haven't seen the Four Horsemen of the Apocalypse for a long time. I haven't seen it. Okay, so what'd you say? So economic stability?
11: Yeah.
2: World peace?
11: Yeah.
2: Right? Lower gas prices?
11: Yeah, absolutely.
2: Right?
11: $2 milk?
2: Less money. Less money for groceries. Inflation to go down. Inflation to go down. What else? No global warming. No, the globe is good.
11: For people to go see Digger.
2: Yes. Yo, no. That'll be streaming at some point soon. That'll be streaming. Don't worry.
11: I just wanted to see the reaction.
2: I'm not wasting that.
11: I'm sorry.
2: I got to leave this window
11: open.
2: No,
11: yeah. Oh, the portal to hell that you opened. I don't know who you're asking at this point.
2: Okay, the ability to fly and me not being scared of flying because I hate flying, but the ability for me to fly like a superhero, but I'm not scared of flying. I want
11: no
2: that.
11: Capes.
2: Oh, immortality. Immortality. Why did I put that one first? Yes, immortality. But like immortality in the body I have now when I was 25 years old.
11: A presidential pardon on that whole mailbox thing.
2: Yes. Well, I think if I get all this stuff, I'll be okay. I think I'll be all right.
11: I'm just trying to help you out.
2: I think I'll be all right.
11: I just figured we'd ask for the moon.
2: Unlimited
11: wings.
2: When I want to. Manager of the Mets. When I want to. Now I'm back to me now. I think I just saved the globe. I think I just saved the globe.
11: You did add some stuff where you were really a man of the people there for a second.
2: After the Jets and the Mets and Syracuse and the Knicks, then I saved the globe.
11: Making Sopranos-like leisure suits and athletic wear acceptable.
2: Yes, very good. Yeah, okay. Well, I think that's good, right? You think I'm good?
11: Was that good?
2: I think I'm good.
11: I think that's enough.
2: I think I'm good.
11: I think you got to a dozen.
12: I think you heard enough people tonight, Jason.
11: You heard Frost.
12: You heard enough people tonight, okay?
2: A lot of things. Hey, you asked me to do it, so I did it.
11: First 22 batters of the night, 2 hits. Yeah. Last 3? 3. Your fault.
2: You know who would always say that to me was Beano Cook when I would interview him and I would ask him something and he would answer. And I would say, but Beano, how do you think that? And I would say, X, Y, and Z, talking about a football game, whatever. And he'd just go, but Jason. And he would give me, you know, other reasons. And then I go, but Beano, this. He goes, you asked me a question and I answered it. Okay, that's it. You asked me and I answered your question. Do we have another question? Like, okay. You asked me to say something good about the Brewers. I said, we're going to get a home run there from Bowers. Bowers hits a home run. The next batter hits a home run. I can't control
11: it. You might have become best friends right there.
2: I can't control it. I have like force-like powers.
11: That's it.
2: Ooh. What I want the force. Oh, what I want the force.
11: Ooh. See, I want Emperor's lightning force. Unlimited power!
2: Exit out by the Fresca, exit Swollen Dome, the Jason Smith Show with my best friend, Mike Harmon.
11: Yes.
2: So here we are, top of the seventh. Brewers still batting, one out, one on with a 4-2 lead over the Dodgers. We have more MLB on the way, but we got big NFL news coming up next right here. 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

0: say something to curse, say something good about the Brewers to curse him, because he thinks every time I say something good about a team,
1: well,
0: I
1: it's
0: curse
1: science
0: them.
1: At this point.
2: Well, no, that is true. There is a proliferation, a preponderance of evidence.
0: Well, okay, I'm not taking credit for the Bears because that was going to happen.
2: No, your fault.
0: It's going to happen. Regardless.
2: Bears. Oh, so, look at them on the White Sox. Look at them. Hey, sure.
0: Frostburg says, "Say something good to curse the Brewers." Yeah. And after Yelich was on base to lead off the seventh inning in a 2-1 game, I said, well, Bowers is going to hit the longest home run in Dodger Stadium history here. This is going to be book it. This is going to be a 2-run homer.
2: Yeah, Snell's going to leave one up in the zone, and it's going to be gone.
0: And Jake Bowers clobbered a 2-run homer. The Brewers lead the Dodgers 3-2. Then it looked like a carbon copy of the last pitch. First pitch to Garrett Mitchell. He goes deep. Blake Snell comes out of the game. The Brewers now lead it 4-2. The Dodgers go out 1-2-3 in the bottom of the seventh. So right now, real nervous time right now for the Dodgers dynasty, being six outs away from basically ending.
2: Four runs for the Brewers, three home runs. Churio, who led off the game with a home run, now up against Sasaki. It's desperation time. You had that one big chance, one big inning that could have been, and instead the bullpen that gave up the big hit to Will Smith then comes back and gets two huge strikeouts to end the threat and leave it as a 2-1 game. Just, you know, crazy.
0: And while it's 2-1, now there's still six outs to go. Yeah. Dodgers still left it right, but the Brewers bullpen, outside of the two-run double to Will Smith, has pitched really well. Again, they got out of the bigger situation after Will Smith's double was second and third and one out. Hall comes in to relieve Uribe. Back-to-back strikeouts. No more damage done. It could have been a 4-1 game. Instead, it's 2-1, and now the Brewers lead a 4-2. Sometimes it's just your time, and it's felt like from the beginning of the series, it's the Brewers. It's felt like that way. They've had a little bit more jump. The Dodgers have seemed like they're a little bit more out of gas, but there is nothing bigger than this. Is what's the one thing the Brewers absolutely do not do? They don't hit home runs.
2: They don't hit home runs.
0: No. Yeah. They had four home runs all season. Right? That's it. They do not hit home runs. One of the worst home run hitting teams in baseball. What have they done so far in this series? Guys, I'm going to point at Pete again. You don't answer. What
2: are they
0: going to
2: hit home runs?
0: They have hit home runs. I mean, that's
2: all your fault.
0: Sometimes it's just your time. It just feels that way right now. Again, six outs to go, but when you hit home runs and you're not a home run hitting team, you are just rolling sevens, man.
2: Like, go back to the regular season. The only team with fewer home runs, the Toronto Blue Jays, because Vladimir Guerrero did not hit a home run at home until the end of August or early September. Brewers were tied with the Angels, to kind of put some perspective on things. And then you have the Guardians hit 162 on the year, but they're very much a get them on, get them over, get them in kind of squad, except when they golf out home runs at the most incredible times. Jose Ramirez.
0: I mean, it really is incredible to see, you know, the two home runs tonight, a really big deal. But that's the thing. It's like, you know, we talk about the Brewers for a little bit. It's like, oh yeah, you know, that's the thing about the Brewers is that they play baseball the old fashioned way. They manufacture runs. Yeah, you know, all that's great. But boy, you get to the postseason, you kind of have to hit home runs to win, right? It's a thing. Well, like if you don't hit home runs, you're not going to win. And what are they doing now? They're hitting home runs. They're getting big home runs, right? The Contreras home run to center field in the last game, where he took 8 days to circle the bases and stop and point to the outfield.
2: Yeah.
0: Yes. Hit a big home run in game one. You know, I mean, they've been hitting home runs in that when you're hot, you're hot.
2: But just to inform it for folks that you know, need a little more to really understand this Brewer squad, right? Second fewest home runs on the year, second most runs, eclipsed only by the Cubs in terms of regular season runs. They played at 832 runs this season, which is just insane. So you talk about, you know, operational efficiency and situational hitting. That has been it for the Brewers. So if you like old-time baseball, which so many claim to, this is your spot.
0: Oh, yeah, sure. It's old-time baseball. Love it.
2: Hey, get them on, get them over, get them in.
0: So, again, we'll have more on this coming up in a few minutes. Kevin Wyatt will have an update on what's trending. Again, the Brewers are batting in the top of the eighth inning with one out. However, big stuff out of the NFL today. We have a couple of quarterbacks in a to-play-or-not-to-play situation this weekend.
2: Mm-hmm.
0: Lamar Jackson, there is a small chance he can actually come back and play this week against the Browns.
2: Wofford thing.
0: Okay, now

0: I don't think they would say that if there wasn't more than a small chance for him to come back and play. I mean, I know you want to put that out there and make the Browns prepare for Lamar Jackson, but okay, you're preparing for Lamar Jackson anyway. I get it. But, like, I don't think they would throw that out there. Yes, there is gamesmanship, but maybe he does have a chance. And in the pantheon of to play or not to play, he does not need to play.
1: No.
0: He does not need to play. This division is much more manageable than it seemed the beginning of the season. The Bengals are much more mortal. I'm still not believing in the Steelers and the Browns. You saw them. They got exposed by the Jets last week. It rained, and the Browns said, we can't play in the rain. This is awful.
1: Jets, yeah.
0: Yeah, I mean, look. The
1: same
0: Jets,
1: record as the Rams.
0: Yeah.
1: You know, Jets, they're a juggernaut.
0: Jets.
1: I mean, you just spoke it into existence. You're Super Bowl champ.
0: Yeah, I mean, Baltimore is not desperate.
1: No.
0: You still have a great chance to win this game without him. Your defense is in the middle of the pack so far. The Browns' weapons are not going to really, they don't strike fear in your heart. Is this a game, okay, could it wind up being a close game and a little bit more difficult? Because, yes, you're playing in Cleveland, and Cleveland tends to play the games close. But you've beaten Cleveland a couple times. Right? I think the last time they won was like 2023 when Cleveland won. There's no desperation to get Lamar Jackson back in the game this weekend. So as far as Lamar Jackson playing, yeah, I'd like to see this be a DNP form for one more week, because you don't want him to come back and re-injure himself, and all of a sudden you're thinking, what's going to happen now 4 weeks down the line? You don't want that to happen.
1: I think it just comes back to when we had the injury occur, you're talking about the schedule, and you're trying to figure out, you know, from an NFL side, how do you get through the season? How do you put these primetime games and trying to showcase your best players, all of that. But sometimes it puts you at a horrible disadvantage. Go back to the game in Brazil, to the game against Tennessee, to the game against Atlanta. That's September 27th through to the 11th of October. That's an awful lot of football that you played in that stretch. So and you were able to come away with wins in all of those. If you drop the game to Atlanta in week five, okay, perhaps you're looking at it a little differently, but you mentioned the Bengals. They're on the schedule for next week. And then you have a road trip to the Bills and the Jaguars November 5th on a short week. Those are your leaders in the AFC. Those are the teams you're going to compete for home field advantage, not the Bengals, but the Bills and the Jaguars. And then you get, you know, the date, 11 days later, you got the Chargers coming into Baltimore. But you're looking at a stretch where you're going to be playing some of the heavyweights. So if you can buy another week with Lamar Jackson on the shelf, Snoop Hundley's been great.
0: Yeah,
1: right? He's one of those guys.
0: It's not like, hey, they eked out a 13-12 win. Like, you scored 30 points. You went down a game-winning drive. Like, everything is okay.
1: And you operated your offense, right?
0: Yeah.
1: You didn't have to come up with a completely different thing because he doesn't fit what you've done. No, that's why he's been retained.
0: Yeah, that's why he's the guy.
1: And why he's the guy.
0: Yeah. So, to play or not to play, Lamar Jackson, no. Michael Penix Jr., on track to start versus your Chicago Bears.
1: Yeah. He's salivating after last week.
0: Said his rib injury is good. And to play, not to play, Michael Penix Jr. has to play. But not just because he clearly is the best quarterback for the Falcons, because all of a sudden they've turned into a viable team. He has played well enough. He has game managed really well. And again, when you have the best running back in the NFL to turn and say, here, Bijan, go do your thing, things get a little bit
1: that
0: easier
1: helps.
0: Quarterback,
1: sure.
0: Right?
1: Yeah.
0: Now he's protected a little bit more, but he doesn't need to play simply because it's their best chance to win, even though it is. The division's awful. The first 1-7 is going to win that division, right? That's how bad it is. You had Gale Benson, the Saints owner today, say, apologize to the fans
1: for how
0: bad things are.
1: I saw that headline late last night. I just went, wow, I wish we were on the air for this one now.
0: In a bad
1: division. Come on.
0: In a bad division, we are really bad, right? So that's, boy, Saints, yo. Again, who did I say was my surprise Super Bowl team? If you're looking for a long shot in the NFC, who did I say was going to win the NFC South?
1: Saints. But here's the thing.
0: That's my fault.
1: We're only a third of the way through the season. There's a lot of football to be played.
0: Well, I think at 1-4, they're in first place. So, I mean,
1: well, they at least have some share in it. Yeah.
0: I think they have a magic number now at 1-4. But for the Falcons, he needs to play because this is your year where you decide Michael Penix Jr. is our guy. or we're going back to get somebody else. Because the thing about him is you still have no idea how good he is because he can't stay on the field. He has to do everything he can to stay on the field. He's got to be able to play through whatever he can play through because they need an evaluation. Because if it's another year where Michael Penix Jr. is hurt, guess what? They're doing another, they're going to get a quarterback in the draft or they're going to get another quarterback in free agency. Look, it didn't work with Tua. We're going to go back out and get somebody else and they're going to come in and maybe take the job away. He's got to show that his body can withstand the rigors of the NFL. And that's the biggest thing. It's not about winning. It's about he's got to put together a body of work that encapsulates the vast majority of the season, right? Like, yes, hurt to start the season. I get it. They want to get him back in. He wasn't quite ready, but now clearly he is ready, right? He's played well enough. He's thrown the ball well enough. He's done exactly what they need him to do. And now there's really life on that Falcons team that has a lot of offensive talent on it. But if he doesn't play the whole season, if it's another year where, hey, he takes a hit and he's out, and I'm not saying that these are injuries that oh, he's got to learn how to play with pain or play manage. No, this is where he's just got to show his body can withstand the rigors of the NFL.
1: Well, like, some of it simple. Is pain tolerance, right? I mean, look, you're a quarterback in the NFL. You are going to take some hits, and you're going to need to be able to get through your treatment and learn how to play. We've watched this time and again. Now, when he first got hit, it's like, wow, those might be broken ribs. Maybe one rib. I don't know. Mm-hmm. But the idea that, if he's found to have, cleared all of those kind of protocols and whatever, wear the flat jacket and get your ass out there. Cause there's just so much more to it, right? You've got to show that you can play through some pain. There's injuries and obviously it's a long, extensive history for him with the ACLs and everything else. But if you can't just take a hit to the gut and the midsection and get back up, like at some point, like the team's got to decide to move on because you got to be able to play through some of that.
0: Yeah. I mean, look, you want Drew Mestemaker coming in here next year and being the guy and all of a sudden taking off. I mean,
1: currently the number two in terms of odds for the number one pick behind Jeremiah Smith.
0: They're trying to make Mestemaker like Jets Twitter is trying to make Mestemaker to the Jets happen.
1: It's
0: it's not going to happen.
1: Look at that surname though.
0: Yeah. Oh, Mestemaker's a great look. And we watched him in North Texas and he was so good.
1: Mestemaker.
0: And you know, but this meteoric rise, you know, of Mestemaker has been great. Like, you know, is he the Zach Wilson of next year, but I'm just saying, like, you know, people are trying to make that happen.
1: What are you doing?
0: I'm just saying, people trying
1: what
0: to
1: do
0: make
1: we know
0: Mestemaker
1: about
0: happen.
1: Mom?
0: I'm beside Mestemaker's mom. What about Mrs. Mestemaker?
1: I have to ask.
0: Hey, Mrs. Mestemaker,
1: because if you're gonna make a line about Zach Wilson, that's the only thing anybody remembers. At this
0: what
1: point.
0: Do you make of Mrs. Mestemaker? What do you? I just want to say
1: trying to
0: like
1: say
0: that.
1: A bunch of M's. Yeah, no, I get it.
0: Hey, Mrs. Mestemaker, is your husband's name Michael?
1: Michael and Millie Mestemaker.
0: Exit Outbound of Fresca. 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Well, the scoreboard has been dented again in Los Angeles. Kevin Wyatt has what's latest with what's trending. K-Dub, what do you got, my friend?
2: Oh, boy, yeah. If you're a Dodger fan, I'd suggest not listening, at least for the next few seconds, because it's gone from bad to worse out at Dodger Stadium. The Dodgers were trailing 1-0 into the sixth inning. Blake Snell had actually pitched incredibly well through those first six-plus innings. That gave Will Smith a chance to give the Dodgers a lead on a 2-RBI double in the bottom of the sixth, but... Well, the Dodgers gave it right back. Blake Snell giving up back-to-back homers to Jake Bowers and Garrett Mitchell to make it 4-2. Justin Robleski just threw a wild pitch, so another run comes in for Milwaukee in that eighth inning. We're now heading to the bottom of the eighth inning in Los Angeles, and the Brewers leading L.A. 5-2. And I'm just going to say it right now. I think this series is over. The Jets have a better chance at winning the Super Bowl at the end of this season than the Dodgers have at winning the World Series.
0: 2-3 Jets. Here we go.
2: Oh, yeah. So, not good times right now in L.A. as they've got six outs to work with here in Game 3 to avoid facing an 0-3 series deficit in this best-of-seven NLCS. Well, Game 4 tomorrow has actually been moved back to the evening, 8 o'clock Eastern time in Los Angeles. The ALCS was moved up to the afternoon because they're expecting inclement weather in Cleveland, so... they moved that game to 1 o'clock in the afternoon, but the Dodgers right now trailing 5-2 the eighth inning tonight in Los Angeles. The Phillies and Don Mattingly have agreed to a 2-year deal. So they're taking the interim tag off of Don Mattingly and making him the full-time manager for at least the next 2 seasons. Other managerial news, Joe Espada not going to return to the Houston Astros. His contract expiring at the end of this month, and they're choosing not to bring him back. And in the NFL, a couple of quarterback injury news updates to give you. Lamar Jackson, not at practice today, but Jesse Minter called Jackson day-to-day, and ESPN is saying that Jackson does have a realistic chance of playing against the Browns on Sunday. Michael Penix Jr. is expected to start for the Falcons against the Bears on Sunday, despite suffering a rib injury in last Sunday's game. Marvin Harrison Jr., freshly arrived from Arizona, is going to make his debut in London for the Texans, according to head coach D'Amico Ryans. The team is going to be playing the Jaguars Sunday in London. In soccer, FIFA set to amend its rules to prevent a repeat of that controversial reversal of a suspension for Florian Balogun after he got his red card. Supposed to miss the next game. FIFA then paused that suspension, but they're going to change the rules coming up so that there is no longer a ability to do that. So a red card will mean a one-game suspension no matter what. And LIV Golf seems to be on their final ropes, and an attorney representing that golf circuit told a bankruptcy judge that the Embattled Tour should know by the end of the month whether it will be ceasing operations or continuing to move forward. Back to you guys.
0: Thanks a bunch, K-Dub. The Jason Smith Show with my best friend, Mike Harmon. So we got more baseball on the way. Can the Dodgers fight their way back into this? But coming up next, we have an honest-to-goodness great football game tomorrow night on TNF. We got the Broncos, the Seahawks. We preview it. Who's walking away with the much needed win? That's next. 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
1: 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The crown is yours. Right now, bottom of the eighth inning. Dodgers trail the Brewers 5-2. Shohei Ohtani maybe busting out of his slump a little too late. Single up the middle. Dodgers have a runner on with two outs. Closer Trevor McGill is in the game for Milwaukee, facing Will Smith, who's got the big hit so far tonight. The big blow, the bases loaded double off the wall. That's been it for LA. Again, chasing three runs here in the bottom of the eighth. What do you got, Frostberg?
25: Can you put out a two-run home run right here, please?
1: Yeah, sure. This should be a two-run home run by Will Smith, easy. Like, basically right where he hit his double, he's going to knock it over the fence, and it's going to be a no-doubter, and it's going to be 5-4, and suddenly it's going to be a game.
25: All I can say is that as soon as that last pitch, now you have a strike, it's 1-2, but one came inside. Sorry, buddy. Body armor.
1: Yeah. You got to lean into
25: get him
1: that.
25: On. Get him over. Get him in. Look, Shohei got hit in the ass earlier. Like it's that winning time, man. You need base runners. However,
1: and the thing is, you know, is I always would tell, you know, coaching the girls, like, hey,
0: I know you don't want to. When you're young and you're like playing in U8 or U10, you know, when someone get hits, usually they give you, when it's not a playoff game or a tournament game or some kind, they go, hey, do you want to take the hit by pitch or do you want to continue to bat? Because, you know, generally pitchers are wild. It happens. Mm-hmm. So I always say, no, take the at bat, you know. But when you start playing for stakes, it's like, okay. So I always remember I give the same speech to the girls before. I said, okay, this is a season now. This is a time, whether it's all stars or state tournament, where, you are, if a pitch gets to you, you are not backing out of the way. You just have to turn. Just turn. You have to make it, you have to move.
25: Look,
0: because if you don't move, the umpire is not going to give you the hit by pitch. You got to make an effort to get out of the way of the ball. But they can't tell you how to move. So it's just, you got to know when it's coming in, just turn. It's a softball. It's not going to hurt you. And that's not like, and a couple of times that happened where they turn and got to, okay, good. We got that. You feeling okay? Great, great, great. And then sometimes I would threaten them, but I say, okay, now we're going to practice it with the pitching machine. Wait, what? Yeah. Hey, we got that. Turn it up to about 65 and we're going to practice this. And I would have the coach and he would just turn it up and all of a sudden the balls would come flying out. Like, obviously we didn't do it.
25: And then you were arrested.
0: No. Obviously we didn't do it. But I said, okay, everybody line up without a bat near the pitching machine. They go, no, I'm just kidding. Of course,
25: we're not. Gotta be careful, man. Even the threat of such a thing. But yes, yeah, you'll have the imprint of the softball on the thigh or whatever for a bit, but perhaps the glory of scoring the winning run. But the Dodgers go down meekly in the eighth, and we head to the ninth, and the rally caps are out.
0: Did not work for Will Smith.
25: No, it did not.
0: It did not work.
25: Fly out down the right field line.
0: Now, tomorrow night, we have a great game on Thursday Night Football, right? No matter how you want to cut it up, this is a great game. We have the Broncos and the Seahawks, and I love the under the most in this game. But even with Denver at home, I can't pick them.
25: Over unders at 40.5,
0: and that sounds high. That sounds high to me. Look, Seattle's defense is still at the top of the NFL, and Bo Nix isn't great. All right, you saw last week the Broncos said, okay, Sean Payton's going to start calling plays again. There's his superpower. Did not go great, right? Mm-hmm. Bo Nix did not have a great game. It's not that Bo Nix suddenly is terrible, but Bo Nix maybe peaked when nobody knew a lot about him. Sean Payton was able to mold him, but he's not the game breaker that he was the first year and a half or so into his career. He's still a functional, good quarterback, but he's not someone that's going to go crazy. And this Seahawks defense is built to stop them. And I don't think Seattle is in a lot of danger unless they start turning the football over, because that's really the only thing that gives them difficulty is when Darnold throws a couple of picks or they put the football on the ground. They don't seem to be able to overcome turnovers. But you play a clean game, Seattle's going to win on a short week. I'm going to give them the benefit of the doubt. They're going to play a clean game. They walk away with the win tomorrow night.
25: Seattle, 2.5-point favorite on the road. Yeah, I mean, the offensive struggles continue. Remember back even in his rookie season, there were a lot of those split screens of Sean Payton not seemingly being satisfied with at least the first half exploits of his young quarterback, and that continues here into year three. But I think they do enough defensively, the Denver front, to get after Sam Darnold, create some chaos, and they walk away with a field goal win. But I do like the under. I think we're looking at like a 20,
0: if you
25: 2017, 2016.
0: If instead
25: game.
0: Of 40.5, you put it at 30.5, I would go, do I really think do I really think it'd be 17-14 instead of 17-13? Do I really think one team's not going to kick a field goal? Nah, I don't know. The defenses are pretty good.
25: Grind
0: the
25: it out. This is going to be a fun one to watch, good. Though. Good chess match. Seattle coming off of a difficult end. Mm. JSN has been walking with a football strapped to his hands all week.
0: Speaking of the end, are we nearing the end of the Dodgers dynasty? They are three outs away from going down 3-0 in the NLCS to the Brewers. Keep it right here. It's Must Listen Radio. We'll tell you all about it next. Jason and Mike, this is Fox Sports Radio.
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18: Major League Baseball, NLCS Game 3. The Brewers already leading this best-of-seven series 2-0, and they look well on their way to making a 3-0 series lead as they lead the Dodgers 5-2. They're in the top of the ninth with two outs. There's currently a review going on, but either way, the Dodgers will have three outs to work with to get at least three runs, but the Brewers do have a runner in scoring position right now, so it could get even worse for Los Angeles, but three outs to work with before LA could be facing an 0-3 series deficit. Game 4 tomorrow has been moved back to 8 o'clock Eastern time. That's because they're expecting inclement weather in Cleveland, so the American League Championship Series has been moved up to 1 o'clock in the afternoon Eastern time. I'm Kevin Wired.
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8: 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The crown is yours. Top of the ninth inning at Chavez Ravine. Another insurance run for the Brewers. Robleski gives up a single to left field. It is now a 6-2 lead for Milwaukee. They are still batting in the top of the ninth inning. Ortiz with a ground ball between third and short. And now the Brewers have a 4-run lead to protect at least in the ninth inning, looking for a hammerlock on the NLCS. It would be a 3-0 lead for the Brewers.
24: You're going full-on 60s wrestling when you start talking about the hammerlock.
8: Hammerlock.
24: Maybe a little bit into the Greco-Roman style, but yeah, you got to keep it with a slam at this point.
8: Yeah.
24: Yeah. Robleski, not hard hit balls, just found the right spot.
8: And a bloop and a blast, a bloop and a blast.
24: Now we got Churio back up, homered all the way back on the first pitch of the game against Blake Snell. But for the Dodger fans, they're on their hands at this point, just like confused as to what they're seeing.
8: You know, this whole
24: prayerful
8: series,
24: pose.
8: We're getting to the bottom of the ninth inning now for the Dodgers. Robleski gets out of it. It will be 8-9-1. It'll be Kike Hernandez, Tommy Edman, NLCS MVP Tommy Edman.
24: That's right.
8: And Mookie Betts, which of course, driving in and I'm listening and he comes up to bat and all they just start talking about is 2024. You know, he's a former NLCS MVP. I'm like, I want to turn the radio off.
24: No, because at this point,
8: I'm turning it
24: you
8: off.
24: Are going back and thinking of happier times and pulling up every one of the great exploits of their Dodgerdom to try to channel that and speak that into existence.
8: Yeah.
24: Much like Frostberg wanted you to speak into existence all sorts of big outs and everything.
26: Yeah, until he screwed it up, Mike.
8: Yeah, hey,
24: and somewhere the magic got screwed up. You got the spell wrong, man.
8: Yeah, in case you're just tuning in, I manifested the Big Bowers home run that gave the Brewers the 3-2
26: lead.
8: You're
26: really a horrible person.
8: You asked me to do it.
26: We not play. This way.
8: You know, we got to play the audio back.
24: No, he wanted you to do it with the sarcasm and snark
8: okay.
24: so that you bring pain and misery upon them. And instead, you actually brought positivity.
26: Yeah, you literally treated it like you were talking to Santa, asking him what you wanted.
24: Yeah, you want a sandwich?
8: All right. To tell you what happened.
26: Two sandwiches.
8: We go back. Last night,
0: Justin says, Jason, okay, your cursing of the Bears is complete. I told you, the Bears are the best team in football.
26: Not just the Bears, Jason. It's every damn team you talk about.
1: Chargers?
8: No.
1: Yeah, the Chargers.
0: Oh, I did have the Chargers.
1: Chargers going deep. Look at the Miz and Chargers. He has aged terribly in the last 5 weeks.
0: It's like one of those.
1: That beard is getting really gray.
0: You know, Frostberg is like one of those president pictures when, you know, here's when they took office and here's when they leave office, right?
1: And it's, I mean, it's not Mike McDaniel, it's you.
0: So last
26: it's like
0: night,
26: that Kay Adams picture.
0: Frostberg. Frostberg.
1: Wow.
0: Frostberg.
1: How do you respond
0: tonight?
1: To that one? There you go. Yeah.
0: So last night, Justin comes and says, okay, Jason, I need you to curse the Brewers. Say good things about the Brewers going into game three. I said, okay, because then you're going to curse them and the Dodgers will win game three. So I said all kinds of great things about the Brewers.
1: You did.
0: Right? Okay, great.
1: You talked all about your love of Milwaukee.
0: And it
1: worked. Channeled your inner Alice Cooper.
0: Because the first thing Frostberg said to me was say something great about the Brewers. I said, well, their bullpen is outstanding.
1: Yeah.
0: 28 innings pitched so far in the postseason, one earned run. They're just going to roll right through the Dodgers the rest of this series. Dodgers won't score one run against that bullpen. That bullpen is great. Okay. What happened tonight? First inning. That the Brewers bullpen comes in. Uribe can't throw strikes. Will Smith knocks one off the wall for a double. First run, first two runs they've given up in quite a while. So all of a sudden it's working, right? All right, great. Hey, the Dodgers have 2-1 lead. Then we start the show. Frostberg says again, okay, worked last night.
1: Mm-hmm.
0: Jason, I need you to say something really good about the Brewers right now. When he asked me to say this, the Dodgers were up 2-1.
1: Mm-hmm.
0: Blake Snell was in the game. Christian Yelich was at first base. Jake Bowers was up in the top of the seventh inning. So I said, okay, Bowers is going to launch one here. This may be the longest home run in the history of Dodger Stadium. He's going to, no doubt about it. It's going to be a no doubt about it home run. He's going to launch it and it's going to be 3-2 like that. What happens? Bowers launches one of the longest home runs.
1: 412 feet later.
0: Just seconds later.
1: Yeah.
0: Just seconds later, he did it.
1: That's it.
0: We'll play the audio for you coming up. Seconds later, he
1: hits
0: a home run.
1: We gave you the specificity of Snell leaving it up a little bit and him going to get it.
0: And now, like, I don't know what my own power is. No. Like, what kind of power do I have? Is my power, like, that's a really interesting superhero where I use my power, but I don't know how it's going to go. Right? Is my power going to do what I want it to do, or is it going to do the opposite of what I wanted to do?
1: Well, I have two things.
0: Yeah.
1: First off, I mean, Justin just says you're the opposite of the superhero. We can debate that for a second.
26: Literally the furthest thing.
1: Hey, well, we'll leave that in a second.
0: You put
26: no powers.
0: You put the bad signal out. I showed up,
26: Austin,
0: and then
26: powers.
0: You said, oh, no, I don't want you
1: And then Mitchell homered after Bowers. But put that away for a second. No capes, no spandex. Okay?
0: Okay, I could be a capeless spandex.
1: No spandex.
0: You leave your
1: baggy sweats.
0: But you called me like I was Nathan Fillion in Lantern.
26: You leave your UCLA sweatsuits at home, right?
0: And then you said, blank you, man. No, you put out the signal for me. You put out the Lantern signal. You put out the bad signal.
26: Oh, you
0: I showed
26: with
0: up.
26: This situation.
1: Said, hey,
26: you
1: pie said, man.
0: Say something positive and good about the
26: and
0: Brewers.
26: And you didn't even mean it.
1: I said, say something. I'm giving up on you.
0: Not only that, my power was now out of control because then Garrett Mitchell homers on the next pitch.
1: Pretty much in the same spot.
0: Makes it a 4-2 game. And now the Brewers have added a couple of runs here. And now the Dodgers batting with one out in the bottom of the ninth.
1: You opened the portal to hell.
0: It's not, you,
1: you
0: know
1: put
0: what?
1: Put that all on Frost, but look what
0: again,
1: you did to him.
0: Think about this superhero story where the superhero doesn't know when he tries to do something, when he tries to act for good, he doesn't know if his power is going to help the situation or hurt the situation.
1: Well,
0: like that's a whole season, man, of trying to figure things out.
1: Either that or it's just the next iteration. And I know there's one coming, Werewolf. That comes out from Eggers later on this year. But, I mean, that's kind of like the
0: Did
1: werewolf.
0: Did you say werewolf?
1: Werewolf.
0: You said wolf. It sounded like you said werewolf.
1: Wolf.
0: Werewolf.
1: Wolf.
0: Werewolf. Werewolf.
1: Like a German pronunciation.
0: Werewolf.
1: Wolf.
0: It's a werewolf.
1: Wolf. But the...
0: werewolf of London.
1: Well, I mean, it depends who's singing the song. But, because if you're in Germany, I bet you it does sound like wolf.
0: Werewolf.
1: But the point being that
0: the woof is on fire.
1: The way you're describing your superpower. By the way, all these people that are leaving this game early, they suck. But I'll put that aside.
0: As you saw the stands in the game earlier, not as many people at the game as you expected.
1: They're showing guys swinging in the on-deck circle. There's a lot of empty seats.
0: I bet you there's plenty.
1: Mary Hart, long gone. Come on.
0: Plenty of good tickets available for game four, I bet.
1: Hey, stop.
0: No, 150%.
1: But the point being that
24: the way you've described your superpowers, like you don't know really what's going on, is like all the classic, you know, Lon Chaney movies and everything. It's like, well, what happened? I don't know. Something happened terrible. All the chickens are gone. There's been murders in the village. What happened? I don't know. We found this guy sleeping over here, though. Is that me? Maybe, maybe not. So maybe you're not a superhero. Maybe you're actually, you know, part of a demonic thing going on here in the Halloween season.
0: Oh, no, I'm okay with that. I'm okay with not knowing. Is he really a superhero?
24: Are you good or bad?
0: Is he a bad guy? Yeah. Like, wow, that's a great. Not only do I not know if my powers work, am I good or am I bad?
24: No, that's
0: no
24: it.
0: I like that. That's good. Like, that's like three seasons
24: so
0: of
24: we
0: HBO
24: can go,
0: Max.
24: Like, the first one, we have the setup of all sorts of crazy stuff going on.
0: Uh-huh.
24: Second season, we try to get inside your head with what's going on. Not quite Exorcist to the Heretic kind of thing, but, you know, that kind of thing. And then we, you know, in season three, we get to figure it out.
0: All right. We got three seasons planned out already.
24: Oh, absolutely.
26: There's not a lot going on in your head, though.
0: This is, I got plenty of
24: things. Oh, no.
0: There's
24: plenty of demons working through the cobwebs.
0: So many things. Already, I feel like we have better plans for a series of television than what's actually on the air sometimes.
24: Yeah, we did that in like 4 minutes.
0: Boy, that first season was great. What do you got for the second season? I don't know. Oh, okay. All right. Good luck. Okay.
24: Well, they're bringing that Tatiana Maslany show back for a second season.
0: No, Maximum Overdrive, Pleasure Guarantee.
24: Yeah, I saw that earlier too. I said, okay, cool. Yeah. But that's one where I'm like, all right, what are you doing in season two?
0: Yeah. I mean, there's Widow's Bay. What are you going to do season two? Like, I feel like so many shows have a plan. This is what we're doing season one. And they go and they present it to different, streaming services and companies.
24: I just hope you get
0: and they
24: a pickup.
0: Go, look, we have this. This is what we're doing in episode two, episode three. Here's a story arc here that takes episode three to episode six. All of these. Yeah. And then episode eight ends. Great. What do you have for season two? Oh, we got so many ideas of things we want to do in season two. Okay, great. Meanwhile, they don't have a lot of ideas. They just have things they could do. And now when you get it, hey, you spent the last 2 or 3 years working on season one, and then all of a sudden, hey, in 8 months, we need season two.
24: Well, but it's like the band's first album, right? Yeah. It's all the blood, sweat, and tears, Tales from the Road, and everything else. And then for the encore, you need it fast.
0: My mom always told me this, and this is the best thing she told me, because sometimes it happens the other way. But she would always say, you buy a band's first album, and then you buy their best of. Like, that's the best way to save your money.
24: There's a lot of bands that works, and
0: you buy their best. Now, certain albums, you want to buy all their stuff, right? Because they're that. But sometimes, like, that first album is really good. Oh, but I'm hearing the second album is not quite as good. Okay, you buy their first album, you buy their best stuff.
24: And then you hear the opening chords of Monkey Business and recognize you're needed, Slave to the Grind.
0: I don't know anybody needed Slave to the Grind.
24: Oh, you did?
0: Nah, I don't think so. Nah, it wasn't. Not great,
24: Get
0: Bob.
24: Not great.
0: Speaking of out.
24: Oh, boy.
0: The last time the Dodgers trailed a playoff series 3-0 was the 1966 World Series against the Baltimore Orioles. It was Jim Palmer and Dave McNally. And
24: look at that.
0: Oh, they had all those great starting pitchers.
24: Well, I mean, that culminated at the end of the decade, too. Mm. I mean, they kept that running for a while. But now I'm pulling up that roster, because you got to go back to 66.
0: Because this is what the Dodgers are facing now. They go out 1-2-3 in the bottom of the ninth inning, and the Brewers take a 3-0 lead in the NLCS over the Dodgers. Again, you want to blame me? That's fine. Again, I don't know how my powers work. I'm trying to figure it out. I don't know.
24: You're trying to work it out.
0: Justin Frostberg, Dodger fan extraordinaire, asked me to say something good about the Brewers. I manifest a Bowers home run. Seconds later, Bowers hits a home run. I'll wear it. Like, I mean, with great power comes great responsibility.
24: Well, just don't
26: have all you're going to wear.
0: I understand that.
26: He's got a knuckle sandwich for you.
24: There you go. Yeah, you need to order sandwiches now. McNally, sandwich. Palmer, Barber, and Wally Bunker.
0: Oh, yeah. Both Robinsons, right? Frank and Brooks Robinson.
24: We go to 66, yeah.
26: What about Wally Joyner?
24: You got Boog Powell, Davey Johnson, Louis Aparicio.
0: Yeah.
24: Frank Robinson had his 49 home run, 122 RBI that season. So absolutely insane. Charlie Lau was on that.
0: Oh.
24: Later, became one of the greatest hitting coaches of all time.
0: Oh, yeah, Charlie Lau, Walt Reniac, right?
24: Yeah.
0: Those are the two
24: greatest
0: hitting coaches.
24: Those two guys
0: and
24: add the sod father, Roger Bossert, and we got ourselves a trifecta.
0: So it is a Brewers victory. 6-2 is your final. What now for the Dodgers? Why are the Brewers up 3-0? What has happened to the biggest dynasty the MLB has seen over the past decade? Don't worry. We have the answer for you. That's coming up next right here. Jason and Mike, Dodgers down 3-0. Why? We'll tell you. 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
26: 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Jason started talking good about the Brewers.
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0: 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Comment away. Whether you agree or disagree, let us know what you think again. 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Well, watching Jake Bowers get the big post-game interview.
24: Did he say thank you to you yet?
0: Hey, Jason Smith, shout out for predicting my home run. No problem. You got it, Jake. The Brewers beat the Dodgers 6-2, and now it is a 3-0 lead in the NLCS for the Brewers. There's a lot of shock right now going on. What happened to the Dodgers? Why are they here? Well, look, the Ohtani thing is kind of a separate thing, which we'll get to in a few minutes. But like, what's going on? What are the Dodgers doing? They're not hitting with runners in scoring position. They know what's going on. The Dodgers, what are they not doing? The Dodgers. It's pretty simple. This is not about the Dodgers. This looks, feels like it's Milwaukee's time. They were the best team in Major League Baseball this year. They were a young ascending team. They got to the NLCS last year. They were a better team this year. They knew how to get through. You heard a lot of things coming into the series that things were different in Milwaukee. The messaging that Pat Murphy had towards his guys was different than it was last year. Milwaukee was the best team in baseball. And from the beginning of this series, you know, I say, what do I know about baseball? But I know body language. I know a team that's playing with confidence, and I know a team that is trying to find something. And that's what the Dodgers have been since this series began. They've been trying to find something. The Brewers are just playing white hot baseball at the best time. Everything they are doing, they are rolling sevens on. They're Bullpen, 28 innings, one run. They give up two runs tonight, but the bullpen comes in, shuts down the Dodgers when they had runners at second and third and one out, when they could have put that 2-1 lead to 4-1. And as a result, they win the game 6-2. They don't hit home runs. They're a team that does not hit home runs, right? The Brewers do not hit home runs.
24: Second fewest this year.
0: How do you win in the playoffs without hitting home runs? Doesn't happen. What do the Brewers have? They got a home run in game one that they won 2-1. They had the big home run in game two, Contreras' home run that he took 8 minutes to go around the bases on.
24: Cadillacing.
0: And what do they have tonight? Two more home runs.
24: Three.
0: Bowers and Mitchell, or three more. Bowers and Mitchell, the big ones back to back.
24: And Churio leading off.
0: And Churio leading off the game with a home run. What else do you want? Like, when you're hot, you're hot. When you're rolling sevens, you're rolling sevens. Like, when you're living right, you're living right. That's what it is for the Brewers. They are playing their best baseball at the right time against the Dodgers. And yeah, could the Dodgers be playing a little bit better? You can expect a little bit more from them. But you know what? Look, you can't win the World Series every year. As much as we see the Dodgers winning, it's just been the last couple of years where they've looked unbeatable since they've gotten Shohei Ohtani. But by and large, yeah, it's why you don't see teams win three World Series in a row. It's really bleeping hard just to win one, man.
24: But even to that point, Jason, I mean, those didn't come easy, right? Ringo sang it, don't come easy.
0: Yeah.
24: It's part of the show.
0: Mm-hmm.
24: And

0: But then Dave Roberts calls for DePaula. He never actually sees the plate because it gets flipped. And then Enrique, also known as Kike Hernandez, comes up. He strikes out, and that innings ends. So, yeah, I mean, from Milwaukee, they played it well. And even when their starters weren't their best in games one or two, Dodgers couldn't capitalize and the bullpen shut the door.
1: No, and this falls into the category of that's baseball. Like, that's baseball, right?
0: With a Why did I say all that if all you're going to say is
1: that's baseball? That's baseball, Susan. That's baseball. Like, Derek Jeter said it the best, like about 15 years ago. I remember him talking about the World Series and letting the teams in, the wild cards, what he felt about it. Do you like the wild cards? He goes, well, listen, the best teams get in, the hottest team wins it. That's it. Because you'd think, okay, that seems simple, but hot teams don't win in the NBA playoffs. You have to be built to withstand an absolute meat grinder of a postseason. In the National Football League, hot teams don't win, don't get to the Super Bowl and win, right? Hot teams can win a playoff game. You can pull a big upset, but eventually you come back to earth against a much better team. But hot teams, that can happen. It can happen in the postseason in hockey too. If a goalie gets hot and suddenly he's unbeatable for a couple of rounds, look out. But again, that becomes more of the meat grinder. You got to be hot for a long playoff for that to be the case. In no sport is it more made for a hot team to win a championship than it is in Major League Baseball. Because let's say if you sneak in as a wild card, right? You got first couple of games, you beat a team in two games. Wow, okay. Hey, guess what? Short series again, the next series, best of five, bam, you can win that. Then you're in the NL, then you're in the LCS, and you're going well, and you're playing well, and you're moving on. You're not playing as many games. You can get hot. You can sustain it over a course of 3.5-4 weeks. And the Brewers have just been the hottest team. They had the bye like they needed. It was an easy last round. Easier round so far. They're just firing on all cylinders. Whatever you want to say, firing all cylinders. They're hitting all their marks. Whatever. This is just it. This is what happens in baseball. When you can play like this, that's it. This is just the Brewers living right. Now, the flip side of it is that, okay, Brewers are up 3-0. And you think, wow, they look unbeatable right now, right? But, you know, every series is different. And are the Brewers really going to play this well in the World Series? Winning one more game, they make it there. Or all of a sudden, are we going to see, hey, look at one of these American League teams just show up and win because the Brewers suddenly, they're flat, right? Their World Series is beating the Dodgers. And all of a sudden, hey, their bullpen is maybe out of gas. Maybe this is not honestly, you want to look ahead and go, wow, the Brewers, they look unbeatable. But if I'm a fan of either the Guardians or the Rays, I'm going, you know, they're probably going to get a bounce in the next series, and maybe they put everything they have into this series here. Are they really going to play that well again? And we have, no one's going to give us a chance, but we get out of this series, we have a big chance to win the World Series. We're not just going to be fodder for the Milwaukee Brewers' inevitable championship.
0: Well, what's going to be great is that you're going to end up matching styles, right? Because neither of those teams are juggernauts in terms of rounding the bases.
1: I don't know. Maybe now the Brewers are going to hit home runs all the time.
0: Well, I just say, when we look at the 162 games of evidence of the regular season, right, the Guardians and the Rays much more in line with how the Brewers approach things. So, and the Brewers are going to have an opportunity for, assuming they take care of business, ticket prices plummeting if you want to go to a game four, in Los Angeles here tomorrow, that you're looking at, a nice rest to where you're going to be able to reset.
1: Oh, yeah.
0: Right.
1: Because
0: that other series is going to go a while, man.
1: Yeah.
0: That ain't going anywhere, right? Yeah. The Cleveland Tampa series, I think we're in for a classic, that gives us, twists and turns for a couple more days here. So if the Brewers could take care of business, you'll be able to reset and get those arms ready. And look, Mizorowski going back to his first start of this series, that's as vulnerable as you've ever seen him.
1: He needs a rest.
0: And he still wasn't dead. Like, and they still couldn't land the big blow on him, right? Yeah. So here you are with the opportunity. But yeah, if you're going to start hitting home runs, all bets are off, man.
1: Yeah. And look, for the Dodgers, it looks like they've just ran out of gas. Like that's kind of what it
2: looks like. Second you put it out there.
1: And it's weird.
2: They ran out of gas.
1: Because I had all
2: they were up 2-1, Jason.
1: They were up 2-1. I know. You asked me to. You asked me
0: you
1: to
0: said it was the
1: era
0: of good feelings.
1: You said
2: I asked you for the opposite of what you put out there.
1: You said say something good about the Brewers, and I said Bowers is going to hit the longest home run in Dodgers history, and he hit a home run. What do you want me to do?
2: How dare you?
1: You asked me.
0: You didn't say it with proper conviction.
1: Not at all.
0: You didn't yell or shout it from the rooftop.
2: Look at you, you're smiling. Look how happy you are.
1: Home run.
2: I hope you get Brewers and Rays in the World Series.

0: I hope your eyes hurt when you watch that.
1: I don't think a lot of people are going to be happy with
2: that. I think
1: we're
2: going to go Malcolm McDowell, Clockwork Orange on you in terms of making you sit and watch.
0: Yeah, also, well, we might get Brewers and Rays. Oh, boy, oh, boy. But, like, look, because the Dodgers looked like in the first series against the Braves, they were down 2-1, or the series is tied 1-1, but it looked like it was a big advantage for the Braves because they had lined up for Chris Sale to pitch Game 3, and then things were going to be great. And what happened? Dodgers grinded out a win against Chris Sale. All the at-bats were terrific. They go on. They win Game 4. They move on. They can set up their pitching. They can have exactly what they want. And they're flat. Like, you know, they're searching for answers. And nothing, you know, illustrates this more than just the journey with Shohei Ohtani throughout the batting order and whether he's going to be in the lineup or not.
2: He batted six tonight.
0: But that's been the Dodgers that just so far this whole series, I feel like whatever they're doing, Milwaukee's just doing a little bit more, right? The Dodgers had, okay, they lose game one. It's a 2-1 game, but game two is where the Dodgers are supposed to win. And Yamamoto's on the mound and he's the big stopper. And guess what? They lose game two. Everything was there for them. It didn't happen, right? Bowers had the big at bat where he fouled off like 14 pitches, and now there's reports in LA that maybe the pitches were being tipped or the Brewers knew what was coming on Yamamoto in game two. But whatever the Dodgers had out there, the Brewers had the answer and then some. They just seem to have that extra want to, because this is, if they're ever going to do it, this is our time. We lost to them last year. This is it. It's really the Dodgers are a little bit flat, but it's really more about the Brewers coming through in every single situation. Wherever they needed to come through, they've come through. What they've needed to do, they've needed to do. We got to be almost perfect out of the bullpen. Guess what? We're perfect out of the bullpen. We got to hit home runs. Guess what? We're hitting home runs. Hey, we got to make sure we shut the door when the Dodgers take the lead tonight 2-1. We got to make sure we don't make it worse. They don't make it worse. They get out of the big seventh inning with two strikeouts. Like, whatever the Brewers have needed, they've needed. It just feels like it's their time, right? It's when Jordan goes up, back up the court against the Blazers after all the threes he does, the shoulder shrug that's become famous for the last 30 years, right? What do you want me to do? I'm hitting the shots. I feel like the Brewers should be doing the same thing coming off the field. What do you want us to do? We're hot. We're hot. We're playing our best baseball now at a time we need to play our best baseball, and that's why we're up 3-0.
2: Talk about another big at bat, right? Bowers, that was an 11 pitch at bat to hit that 2-run home run tonight, to give them the lead, and then they never look back. But for the Dodgers, like, it's a lot of, it's an extra season of baseball over the last 3 years when you talk about, the postseason grind. You're an older team. That's certainly been brought up a bunch of guys that missed time due to injury, trying to will themselves back. And Shohei Ohtani had a pretty good game today. Walk, hit by pitch, had a base hit back up the box. Like, he did what's good. Did he drive the ball? No. But he gave them opportunities with runners on, and the Dodgers were not able to capitalize on that. Again, another circumstance where you had one inning where you had a chance. Like, that's how perfect they've had baseball that they'd have to play. Like, normally you have multiple innings where you're a threat. That was it. They had one threat and went out meekly after that Will Smith double.
0: I mean, look, if you want to talk about the biggest moment of the game, outside of me manifesting Jake Bauer's home run, which I was asked to manifest.
2: I think Frostburg just keyed your car.
0: I was asked.
2: He's not at the desk. I don't know.
0: I was asked to manifest this. I was asked to it, and I did, and it happened. Like, whoa, okay. I'm like the kid in the commercial, the Darth Vader kid, and he's trying to make everything happen, and he's trying to make his powers work on the car, and the dad, like, is, you know, starts the engine on him, and he thinks he's done something with his hands starting the power. Like, I didn't know I could do it, but apparently I could. I put that Jake Bauer should get a share. If the Brewers win the World Series, I get a share of that World Series money, because I put that out there.
2: One win away from their first pennant since the Harvey Wallbangers of 1982. Mm. What a great group that was.
0: Now, the big moment, right? You're going to think, okay, well, there's the home run, the back-to-back home runs. There's the insurance runs they got. Churio leading off the game with a home run and really taking the crowd out of it and taking the Dodgers' good feeling out of it on the first pitch. Where, okay, we're home now. We got a guy that's won big games in the postseason. And first pitch of
2: opposite
0: the game,
2: field, gone.
0: Guess what?
2: Yeah.
0: And you're back. You're trailing now, and you're going to trail for most of the game. But the Dodgers had that chance in the seventh inning, or in the sixth inning, and Will Smith's double to the wall makes it 2-1. Second and third, one out. This was not Uribe's night, right? We know this. Mm-hmm. He came in, he had trouble throwing strikes, right? Contreras comes out to him in the middle of the second batter after he walks Ohtani, and he kind of pushes him and says, hey, let's go. Ball two, ball three, ball four. Okay, this is not going well. Will Smith off the wall, this is not good. But when Hall comes in and he winds up getting the win, he's now 3-0 this postseason. He is not allowed a run. He comes in a situation where this is either going to get away from the Brewers or they can stay in it. And getting those two outs, second and third, one out, and getting out of that situation with zero runs scored, you felt like that was the Dodgers' best chance to try to break the door down. Mm-hmm. And they were close, and the door was moving off its hinges. It was getting ready, but the door held. And you go then to the top of the seventh inning, and right away what happens? Boom, the Brewers put three runs on the board, and that good time is short-lived for the Dodgers. But getting out of that situation with two on and one out when the Dodgers, you think, okay, it's going to be at least one more run, right? They're going to find a way to get one, because this is what the Dodgers do. They don't leave guys on base that way, but they've been doing that the entire postseason. But he comes in, and Kike Hernandez strikes out, and Tommy Edman strikes out, and that's it. And you get a sense that even though the Dodgers had led the game, you still had the sense that, oh, the Brewers just, that was a big haymaker to throw right there. You got us a little bit. We're bleeding a little bit. All that for a drop of blood, right? Oh, we just got that for a drop of blood. And then, okay, but now here we come back and we're focused. We just have three innings to score runs, and they scored four more, three more in the seventh inning. Like, that was the biggest moment of the game.
2: Former White Sox star Andrew Vaughn with the walk ahead of the Bowers tried to make it about, you know, former White Sox, since you do normally the former Met, now good kind of scenario. But yeah, you had your chance to crack through. They actually announced DePaula as a pinch hitter for Rojas and then pulled him back. And that's when Kike Hernandez came up. And then it took just 10 pitches for two strikeouts to end that would be threat. And that's been the theme of this Dodgers squad during the course of the regular season. We saw a lot of ups and downs, players that had really rough stretches, a lot of injury. Look, and they had a fantastic regular season, and they're not dead yet. I mean, there's still one more chance to start the big comeback. We've seen it before, not a ton, but hey, until they extinguish it, you have that little flicker of hope in that candle. But You look at what they've been able to do with runners in scoring position, and usually, as to your point, in the regular season, you've had guys come up with big hits in big spots. Will Smith did that, but he was the lone man to come up with such a hit through these first three games. It has been a tough go in Dodgerville. Remember, because the presumption was they were immediately going to run back, right? Scooble, Kyle Tucker, all of this.
0: Yeah.
2: So, you know, the question that everybody will now start asking with the sarcasm buckets getting full of, do we still have a lockout?
0: Exit out by the Fresca, exit Swollen Dome. What do you got, Frostburg?
3: In short, it's all your fault.
0: Okay, you want to blame? Okay.
2: Yeah, I mean, we did a lot of analysis to get back to it being your fault.
0: I don't know what kind of powers I have. I can't control when you say something good about the Brewers. I say Bowers is going to hit the longest home run in Dodger Stadium history, and 8 seconds later, he hits that home run.
2: I mean, you could have talked about their history.
0: I didn't know, man. I didn't know. I didn't. Again, my powers are new. I'm like when Spider-Man first got the
3: power.
0: You're
3: nothing like Spider-Man.
0: You didn't know. You know,
2: you could have done a big
0: bolt, you, Frostburg.
2: Big biography of Harvey Keene.
0: You
3: know Spider-Man doesn't do lightning bolts, right?
2: Everybody gets one.
0: It's a new Spider-Man. It's my new Spider-Man.
3: It really isn't.
0: It's lightning bolt Spider-Man. That's what it is.
3: Is this Spider-Man New Day? New Day?
2: Yeah. Wait. He's been merged with Electro?
0: Spider-Man brand new day and powers and everything.
2: Turn the clock to zero, honey. I'll tip.
0: Time now to find out what's trending in the wide world of sports from Kevin Wired. K-Dub, what do you got for us?
4: I'm not doing well as a Dodger fan right now. LA now facing a 3-0 series deficit in this best of 7 NLCS after the Milwaukee Brewers take him down at 6-2. And Jackson Chourillo got things started off with a leadoff home run in the first. Will Smith in the sixth would hit a 2-run double. Blake Snell, up to that point, had been pitching outstanding, 9 strikeouts. He only allowed a couple of base hits, including that Chourillo home run, but the seventh inning is when everything changed.
5: 3-2 pitch and driven to right. Deep, Tucker back, track, bye-bye baseball! Jake Bowers, a 2-run blast, and the Brewers are back on top of the seventh.
3: What are you doing playing this?
4: They wanted me to use sound for the game because it's a much better descriptor.
3: Who's
4: than
3: they?
4: I am. The boss is upstairs.
2: Who's they?
4: But, oh, man, not a good time. And that wasn't even the beginning, or that wasn't the end of it, I should say. Jake Bowers was just the beginning. Garrett Mitchell would follow up with another home run. The Brewers would add a couple of more to end up winning it by that final score of 6-2. Shohei Ohtani did go 1-for-2, actually was on base 3 times tonight, had a single, a walk, was also hit by a pitch, but I kind of knew the writing was on the wall when Dave Roberts batted him 6th, because it reminded me of way back when Joe Torre batted A-Rod 8th in the playoffs before they lost to the Detroit Tigers. Now, that was a level of desperation it appeared to have, and Ohtani, though, to his credit, had a good performance, but the rest of the Dodgers offense just not getting it done this entire postseason, and now they are one loss away from being eliminated and having their three-peat attempt come to an end. Now, if the Dodgers do end up losing tomorrow, the only teams remaining will be two teams that have never won a World Series and one that won it last in 1948. So we very well could have a change of leadership atop of the Major League Baseball standings, at least when the World Series is all said and done. As for tomorrow night's game, it's going to be moved to 8 o'clock Eastern Time, game 4 of the NLCS, as they're expecting inclement weather in Cleveland for the American League Championship Series. So game 3 of that will be played at 1 o'clock Eastern Time in the afternoon. Phillies and Don Mattingly have agreed on a 2-year deal, so he's no longer the interim. He's getting the job on a full-time basis. Joe Espada not returning as the Houston Astros manager. And in the NFL, Michael Penix Jr. expected to start against the Bears on Sunday. Lamar Jackson did not practice for the Ravens. Jesse Minter calling Jackson day-to-day, but ESPN is saying that there's a good chance that Jackson will play against the Browns on Sunday. Back to you guys.
0: Thank you, Kevin. Coming up next, we ask and answer the biggest question hanging over the NLCS after the Dodgers are down 3-0. What is it? Straight ahead. Jason and Mike Fox.
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18: 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A black man from the projects comes forward with information about the case.
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18: 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Lee Harris is sentenced to 90 years.
21: I get 90 years for killing somebody I have never seen.
18: Behind bars, Lee finds an unlikely ally in his cellie, Robert. The pair are like chalk and cheese. There's no way their paths would ever cross on the outside. But as a fellow inmate, Robert sees through the lies and vows to do the unthinkable. Clear Lee's name.
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29: On the night before Halloween in 1975, 15-year-old Martha Moxley was murdered in the Tony Bellhaven neighborhood of Greenwich, Connecticut. She was rich and beautiful and loved by all who knew her. For decades, despite intense media scrutiny, police failed to make an arrest. In 2000, 25 years after Martha's murder, her one-time neighbor, Michael Skakel, was arrested. He'd been 15, like her, at the time of the crime. He was also a cousin of the Kennedys.
30: A teenage neighbor and friend of Martha Moxley.
31: Nephew of the late Robert Kennedy.
30: Kennedy relative Michael Skakel on trial for murder.
29: The Kennedy connection is the reason that most people know about this case, or at least think they know about it. I watched the news. I read the articles. Of course Michael Skakel killed his next-door neighbor Martha Moxley. He beat her to death with a golf club. I knew it. And if you followed the case like I did, I bet you knew it too. My name is Andrew Goldman. I've been a journalist for 30 years. I got involved in this case in 2015. But here's the thing. Once this story got its hooks in me, it wouldn't let me go. From NBC News Studios,
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0: Not a great dream if you're a Dodger fan. This is my nightmare. The Brewers lead the Dodgers 3-0 following their 6-2 win. We got John Paul Morosi, MLB Network insider, covering the series for Fox, coming up in 10 minutes from Chavez Ravine. All the latest on this. Can the Dodgers find their way back in? What is happening to them? But the big subplot of the game tonight, outside of, you know, we talked about the home runs and the Brewers, Shohei Ohtani played tonight and he batted sixth.
1: Mm-hmm.
0: Big story the last couple of days. Dave Roberts having a conversation with Shohei. If he's going to be okay, healthy enough, ready to go, he'll play. And he had the conversation with him yesterday. Great. Shohei's ready to go. Tonight he bats sixth. And had a walk and a hit tonight. But great stat they gave during the radio broadcast is that of the, I think of the 15 balls that Shohei Ohtani has put into play this postseason, he has pulled 4 of them. Okay. Judging everything now in totality, Ohtani had a bad start to the postseason, 3-for-20 coming into tonight. Was he hurt? Was he not? Either you're hurt or you're not. You're going to stay in the lineup or you can't be in the lineup. It's not about seeing the doctor, not about the doctor telling him anything. Dave Roberts is going to have a conversation with Shohei Ohtani about being ready to go. And Shohei says, I'm ready to go. We talked about it last night, yeah. And we said, you know, this might just be Dave Roberts sending Shohei a message going, hey, suck it up. We need you now. Okay? Get your head on straight and come play, right? Whatever it is, wherever you're dinged up, you can play. You can be in the lineup. You can play. We need you now. Okay, I'm sending you a message by, hey, we might sit you on the bench. You're not feeling good. And then he comes in tonight and he hits sixth, right? Like I've seen times where Mookie Betts is going bad and Freddie Freeman's going bad. And I don't see Mookie Betts getting dropped from first to sixth in the batting order or second to sixth. You don't see that. Bryce Harper goes bad. I don't see him getting dropped to seventh in the batting order, but Shohei Ohtani was hitting leadoff. Then he was hitting second. Now he's hitting sixth. Like, okay. You're going to hit Shohei sixth in the lineup. Something is going on with him that we're not being told. I don't know what it is, but sometimes sports talk radio, everybody, oh, the answers, yeah, we always want the answers. Sometimes it's good just to raise the question. And seeing how this is, none of this makes sense with, we're going to talk to Shohei about playing, and he says he can play. Because if it wasn't the case where they had to talk to him, they would just say he's not healthy.
2: Well, and he dismissed the health part of it.
0: He's not healthy.
2: And
0: he's
2: talked about how he was close to unlocking something with his swing. Like, so like, there's just that chasm right there.
0: If he was really not healthy, you'd hear that from Dave Robert all the time. That's the number they would put out there. Hey, Shohei's banged up. He's really hurt bad. But we didn't get. We heard, hey, Shohei's still hurt. Doesn't have his timing back. Getting hurt at the end of the year. But now he bats sixth. Like, why is he batting sixth? Like, what? Something is up with Shohei Ohtani that we don't know about. I don't know what it is. Maybe it's a confidence thing that we didn't think they'd have to deal with. Maybe it's not knowing the difference between playing hurt and playing injured, but you're putting him in there and you're batting him sixth in the lineup. Like, okay, I get that he's not been great, but the threat of Shohei Ohtani is still there. Like, something is up because you just don't do that. Something is up with him that we don't know what it is, and I expect we'll find out probably sometime after the series is over.
2: We just saw a lot of wayward swings, a lot of extending his strike zone, which normally he's very, very meticulous and methodical about the approach. That hasn't been there. He had a couple of challenges to where you either had the Dodgers broadcast going, all right, now he's just reaching and grasping for straws, right? And he's hurting this team because now you're giving up bad challenges early in games, trying to find some semblance of, all right, am I seeing this right? So like there's a lot going on. I have no doubt that he's got the myriad injuries. We joked about the wacky doctor's game operation. There's a lot going on there. He's not pulling the ball. He's not seeing it well. Dropped to six, hit by pitch, a base hit and a walk tonight. The walk that loaded the base to get to Will Smith. So, I mean, he gave you a chance. But yeah, there's still a lot of giant question marks coming as we get to game 4 of this series tomorrow.
0: Again, I don't know what it is, but I assume we are going to find out whatever is going on with Ohtani, whether it's health, whether it's something else. There is something because you just don't do that to a star. That just doesn't happen to a guy first, second, sixth in the batter. It just doesn't happen.
2: Dave Roberts with a big flex.
0: John Pomerosi live from Chavez Ravine next, Fox.
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21: 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Bet swings and misses and the ball game is over. Wisconsin has 3-0 in the series sound. The Brewers a win away from going to the World Series. 6-2 the final score.
20: 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Milwaukee takes down the LA Dodgers 6-2 to give themselves a 3-0 lead in this best of seven NLCS. Jackson Churio had the leadoff home run. Will Smith followed with a two-run double before things broke open for the Brewers in the seventh inning. Jake Bowers, Garrett Mitchell with back-to-back home runs to give the Brewers, to put the Brewers one win away from the World Series. I'm Kevin Wire.
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23: Take that for data.
0: The Dodgers are down 3-0 in the NLCS. Another strong performance by the Brewers tonight. Coming from behind, they get back-to-back home runs in the seventh inning. And they take a 3-0 lead with a 6-2 win. Joining us now on the hotline, fresh off of covering Game 3 of the NLCS, MLB Network insider extraordinaire on Twitter at John Paul Morosi. It is the Pope, John Paul Morosi. Pope, what's happening, man? How are you?
24: Doing well, my friends. Although it is a rather quiet Dodger Stadium, as the fans certainly have now mostly filed out, and stunned silence indeed, as the home team now down 3-0 in this NLCS.
0: You know, the thing is now, all these questions, and we talked last night, you said, hey, Dodgers get a big night from Blake Snell tonight. It should be a 2-1 series. Yes, everything was coming up Dodgers. But when I watch a game like tonight, John Paul and I go, well, the one thing the Brewers don't do, they don't hit home runs. Now they get 3 home runs tonight. They have 5 in the series. Like, when you're hot, you're hot. And the Brewers are just hot. And you know, sometimes you just say that's baseball. And that's kind of what's happening right now with the Brewers and the Dodgers.
24: It's hard to come up with an area of the game in which the Dodgers are outshining the Brewers right now. There's not a single area, bullpen, starting pitching, home run hitting. And even and one Dodger person made a really good point to me, which was the Dodgers' best moment in this series was the Will Smith double off the wall, and even that was a little bittersweet because you could have argued it should have been a home run. You know, it very easily could have been a home run, maybe on a different night, different weather, who knows. But the point there is they couldn't even buy a break on the moment when they had their best break of all, right? And so the Brewer bullpen was bound to at some point in time roll a snake eyes, so to speak, and even when that happened, they still weren't able to take command for good. It was interesting. You have a sense, as much as the Dodgers and their fans were thrilled to have the lead in the middle innings after the Smith double, you had the sense that it wasn't enough. And that's what I sensed just in the ballpark, the way that everyone was reacting to it, that they still left some runs out there. And and Dave Roberts emptied his bench. He was chasing the right matchups in that inning. I have no issue with the way that he did that. It's just something that Miguel Rojas said to a group of us after the game, which is the postseason is about moments and handling the moments, winning the moments. The Brewers have been winning every single moment in this series, it seems, and the Dodgers have not. And that is why the Brewers are now one win away from their first ever pennant as a National League franchise, rather. The only other time they ever made it was 82 as an American League team. And it is remarkable to say those words and to watch just what has been domination by a team that was not at all the favorites when this NLCS began.
1: Yeah, just going back to that inning, JP, right? The announcement of DePaula and then Kike Hernandez comes up, strikes out. You get a strikeout to end the threat. And that's been the tale of this series thus far, is the threats have been few and thwarted fairly easily by this Brewers pen. The regrouping has been amazing.
24: It has been, Mike, and it's an excellent point. You think about the way, again, even the way this game unfolded, the sixth inning, Uribe comes in and issues two walks, and you start to wonder what's going on and are the Brewers missing their moment? Well, even then, the wobble was temporary, and D.L. Hall came in and delivered some of the most important innings that the Brewers have had all season, because not only did D.L. Hall get them out of it, he also preserved Ashby for tomorrow. Think about that. And relatively speaking, McGill didn't have to throw that many pitches. So even when the Brewers are winning right now, they're not having to expend a ton of resource to do it. I thought arguably the most important inning defensively for the Brewers was the seventh. Six pitches. Hall gets through Betts, Freeman, Teoscar. Yeah, ironically, the big topic earlier in the day was Shohei, who actually, for the most part, played fine. He was on base three times, singled, was able to walk, got hit by a pitch. He lined out to left in his first at-bat. He was fine. He was not the reason why they lost. I think collectively they just have not been able to hit enough with men in scoring position. Some big-time at-bats that were left out there. You'd have to say PK, Edmund as well, a couple tough at-bats there in the sixth inning where they couldn't add on. And I think that's been the key storyline for the Brewers, is the number of times they've been able to add on. The Dodgers have not. And you heard Max Muncy very bluntly put it, and I'll paraphrase here, that the Brewers are playing great and the Dodgers are playing like crap. And that's effectively what he said. I paraphrased a bit. But that was what he said to the assembled media. And, I still, I'm from the Midwest in a small town, Mike. I try to keep it relatively PC with what I'm saying. So, that was the very succinct summation by Max Muncy, and it's hard to argue with that.
0: John Paul, you mentioned Shohei Ohtani, and this story has gone from, hey, we're thinking about him injury-wise, to yesterday where Dave Roberts says, I had a conversation with Shohei, he's ready to go, so maybe it's about just motivating Shohei Ohtani. And then we watch him tonight, and he gets dropped to sixth in the batting order. Like, I've never seen that with any struggling superstar. Bryce Harper doesn't get dropped to sixth in the batting order. Yordan Alvarez, Aaron Judge doesn't get dropped to sixth, but Shohei gets dropped to six. I just get the sense, John Paul, that something is up with him that we don't know about. And I mean, maybe we find out after the series is over, but this has just gone from a very strange situation to weird to, okay, something's just not adding up with Shohei in a situation right now.
24: I think, Jason, that it's becoming clearer what's going on. And I would say that he's dealing with, as Dave Roberts said yesterday, everything. The bicep, the knee. I spoke to multiple of his teammates in the last 24 to 48 hours. They're saying on the record that they, believe he's obviously grinding through as best he can, and he works some good at bats. He's certainly, it seems, more comfortable working a walk than necessarily hitting the ball over the fence at the moment, and that's at times can be okay. But the general idea here is that too many of the guys have gone quiet all at the same time. Mm-hmm. If Teoscar was going, and if Freddie Freeman, who, by the way, had a rough night offensively, although it would have been different if maybe the first hit falls in, but instead Luis Lotto makes a beautiful catch in the first inning. That's been the story, and Kyle Tucker in the clubhouse was giving the Brewers a lot of credit for the way they're playing defensively. It's really hard to build momentum when every time you hit a line drive, it seems like it's being snared out of the sky. And that's kind of what the Brewers have been doing. It's just that they're playing superb outfield defense. And any time the Dodgers have a sniff of momentum, with the exception of one inning, in which case that inning, I believe, only the second and only two now extra base hits for the Dodgers in this entire series.
1: Right.
24: There was the Kyle Tucker double in game two and the Smith double in game three. No home runs, no serious rallies that have been brought in together. So I just think in every single way, it has been dominant from a Brewer team that today's starting pitcher, you think about the contrast there, Blake Snell, one of the highest paid contracts in the history of the game for a pitcher, and then Robert Gasser, from San Joaquin Delta College, who began this season in the minor leagues, goes out there and shuts this team out for five innings. It's just a remarkable contrast of all these Brewers players, including Jake Bowers, who had the home run, including Garrett Mitchell, who had the home run, both from California. It's just, you couldn't script it in Hollywood any better than what the Brewers have been putting together right now, and they're one win away now from the World Series.
1: I'm glad you said scripting in Hollywood, because we were in studio and in a reverse psychology cosmic kind of world, Jason tried to put some voodoo, on behalf of Frostburg and Dodger fans everywhere. And instead, Bowers hits a two-run home run after an 11-pitch at bat.
24: Yeah, and I got a little bit of that preview from what Justin was telling me before the segment started about exactly that moment. And you just had to say, there he went again. And it was interesting. Actually, I interviewed Jake Bowers after the game. And Jake, I said, I was watching your at bat. I thought to myself, he's doing it again. And Jake said, yeah, that's what I was thinking too. He's doing it again as the at bat builds forward. And let's remember too, there's a little inside baseball here, but I think it's important. Blake Snell had not thrown a left on left changeup in that game until the seventh inning, when he had to kind of empty the tank and try to figure out something to get Bowers out.
1: Right.
24: So he throws three left on left changeups, and then it was a left on left changeup that Mitchell hit out. So rare that Snell would give up a home run on a pitch like that, a left on left change. Just a surprise in the midst of surprises. And it's really hard to figure out now, where they go from here.
0: So John Paul, do you think that that's something that maybe Dave Roberts should have seen? Hey, okay, Snell's back out there. He deserves to get back out there, but he's nearing 100 pitches and clearly relying on the changeup. They had to get him out of there earlier.
24: It's a good question. I think it comes down to, and if there's any second guess to be made, a lot of it has to do with the length of the inning in the sixth when the Dodgers scored those two runs. That was an extended inning, and then it sometimes happens this way. And in fairness, the Dodgers had their guys all lined up. Phillips, Edwin Diaz has barely even pitched in this postseason, it seems like. Tanner Scott, you could argue that you've got now 9 outs to get, and you've got a rested pen, and maybe that Snell would be a little compromised after the long inning. That happens sometimes. And I think that it's fair to point out that perhaps a move could have been made a little bit earlier. In fairness, I was not calling that from the press box right away, saying, okay, you got to get Snell out of there because he had been so good. But maybe after the leadoff walk, it was an indication that perhaps his stuff had gotten a little bit stale during the long break. And now you may have the pen rested as you need it before your next game in Glendale, Arizona in spring training, unless the Dodgers find a way to get this turned around tomorrow night.
1: Glass now on the mound tomorrow night. All those game times getting moved because of storms, JP. So back to the ALCS, where Gavin Williams takes on Griffin Jacks. How do you see the weekend starting to play out there with their ace back on the hill for Cleveland?
24: Advantage Cleveland for me. Williams has been so good in this postseason. Jacks, of course, has some background as a reliever, but I'm starting to like the Guardians' chances here. I realize they played a little sloppy in game three, or game two rather. I've come away with the belief here that neither team is going to be able to win three games in a row, that we're going to get a more extended version of the American League Championship Series. I think they're both quality teams. They both have some flaws, and I'm not sure the Rays have quite enough pitching depth to manage and win three games in a row against Cleveland, especially on the road. So I think the Guardians find a way to win at least one, maybe even two, and then bring that series back to the Trop I think we're certainly going to see a Game 6 in the American League Championship Series. I am not quite as confident here on the National League side.
0: He's on Twitter at John Morosi. That is at John Morosi, MLB Network insider extraordinaire, covering the NLCS from Chavez Ravine. John Paul, as always, appreciate it, my friend. Enjoy Game 4. We'll talk to you.
24: Always enjoy our conversation, my friends. Be well, and we'll look forward to catching up again real soon.
0: All right.
1: Be good, JP.
0: There goes John Paul Morosi. I mean, look, we'll get into this because we're going to hear from Dave Roberts coming up in a few minutes. But, boy, you know, the more you think about Snell staying in to face those two batters that went deep, whether or not it was my fault, you know, there's more. And I've seen so many times around that situation where, ooh, after one batter, he doesn't look great. It's time to get him out.
1: Long inning walk. But then Bowers ends up having the 11-pitch at bat, right? So that gets us up to the 100. So it's like, do you think you can get him one more time? And it's where we start playing those percentages all season long, right? Do you get to see a guy a third time? And here you go, as Bowers keeps making the rounds. I think he's still walking around Chavez Ravine.
0: We'll hear from Dave Roberts coming up next. What does the Dodgers manager have to say with the Dodgers down 3-0 in the NLCS? The biggest story of the night. We continue our coverage of it. Jason and Mike, this is Fox Sports Radio. 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
1: and rip the knob off.
0: So we're going to hear from Dave Roberts coming up in a couple of seconds. Dodgers manager looking for answers. The NLCS looks like it's over. Brewers heading to the World Series. They have a 3-0 lead after beating the Dodgers tonight 6-2. Now, the biggest moment of the game, that may or may not be my fault, Jake Bauer's 2-run homer off of Blake Snell in the 7th inning, followed by a home run by Garrett Mitchell, turning a 2-1 deficit into a 4-2 lead.
1: Bauer's at bat was insane.
0: It was. And he's
1: right?
0: had a couple
1: another, another
0: like
1: great
0: now,
1: at bat.
0: Right?
1: Yeah.
0: He's had a couple of bats like this now. And the thing about it is there's times where you can criticize managers for going to the bullpen, not going to the bullpen. There's times when you're just making it up because what do you want them to do, right? Like what do you want them to do when if I go to a guy and he just gets lit up, right? For instance, tonight, Uribe comes in for the Brewers. Like, what are you going to do, right? He comes in, he just has a bad night, right? Yep. He walks two right away. It just was not his night. Okay, what's Pat Murphy going to do, right? If they lost this game 2-1 because Uribe comes in, walks a couple of guys, especially after Contreras, like, kind of hits him and says, let's go, after a 1-0 count, after an opening walk, and he throws three straight balls. Like, okay, yeah. Like, but what are you going to do? The bullpen had been great. Okay.
1: Eventually he walked the bases, right? Bases full, and then Smith has his double. Yeah.
0: Right. I mean, what are you going to do at that point, right? That was just something that, hey, you can blame Pat Murphy. Oh, Pat Murphy. No, that was just where you bring in a guy and it's not his night. But then there's decisions where you can say, ooh, something different should have been made there. And you go back to the crux of this game, and this is top of the seventh inning, right? And John Paul Morosi laid it out for us, where it was a long inning. Blake Snell was getting near the end.

0: for Blake Snell, because he threw three changeups in that at bat to Vaughn and he walked him on a 3-2 pitch. That's where, if you're Dave Roberts, you have to, okay, you know what? We have our bullpen rested. Everybody's ready to go. It's time to get nine outs from our guys. And we have guys we can get nine outs with. May not be the guys we thought it was going to be right. Beginning of the year, but we have our guys. Leaving Blake Snell in to start the seventh inning, yes, 150%. But this is where, okay, you get into trouble, you're coming out. And they left him in too long, and you can tell because you saw him laboring in the at-bat with Bowers and all the pitches he was fouling off. And again, John Paul said he wasn't throwing the changeup at all to left-handed batters tonight. First right. time he threw it was in the seventh inning. He was on vapors. He was on fumes. You have to know the evidence was there. After the walk to start the inning, that's it for him. Hey, great game, Blake, but it's 2-1. We got guys that are fresh. Maybe the layoff for you. Maybe it was too long of an inning to go. Whatever it was, this was the time to take you out. And Dave Roberts, and that's what's crazy, is Dave Roberts loves to go to the bullpen. He wants to go to the bullpen like I like to go to the refrigerator at my house. I don't know how many times, what happens more today. I go to the refrigerator, Dave Roberts goes to the bullpen, especially in the playoffs. But he leaves Blake Snell out there, and I know it's a lefty-on-lefty matchup, and I understand playing the percentages there, but you have to know when a guy looks like he's done. And Blake Snell, you could tell after that at-bat, boy, he is on vapors. The game is 2-1. It's not 4-1 where, well, maybe he can get us to another guy. Maybe we give him one more at-bat. Let me see what happens. Maybe we get a ground ball. We get a double play, but it's 2-1. You can't play with that situation because this game is so close. You just did so much. You finally got a hit with runners in scoring position to go ahead. You can't put that in jeopardy. And not only did Dave Roberts put that in jeopardy, they lost the lead and the game was over and the series is probably over. I mean, that moment when he walked Vaughn to lead off the, okay, that it's time to go to the, that's it for him. He had the batter for whatever reason. At this point, he is done.
1: Yeah. That at bat again, 11 pitches falling off, and you could see the frustration growing with Blake Snell in his countenance of trying to figure out exactly what was going to be the combination to get over. And we saw it deposited after you put the hex on the Dodgers to make that and speak that into existence. But yeah, once Vaughn walked, all bets are off, right? You had the two curious decisions, right? You announced DePaula as a pinch hitter, and then you call him back for Kike Hernandez. Look, Mr. October, kind of hard to argue about a situation where you can get him in with runners on to perhaps extend the lead beyond the 2-1. And then you come right back with Snell and the subsequent inning, that gets away from you with the back to back home runs. So at this point in the series, and we've watched this the last couple of years where curious bullpen decisions that worked out.
0: Mm-hmm.
1: Right? I mean, we go back, you and I have been doing this show long enough. We go back to that Chicago Cubs World Series run with Madden. There were a couple of times like, all right, was that the right move? Well, you got the out that you needed and you got through. Same thing here where we have seen Dave Roberts go to the pen and mix and match and find the lucky penny, as it were, time and time again. In this case, he decided to go with Blake Snell and give him the opportunity to keep rolling. Some of it being, all right, you pitched well to this point. You motored out again without the exception was the Churio homer. Mm-hmm. Otherwise, you've mowed guys down the entire game. Finished giving up four hits.
0: Yeah.
1: Unfortunately, two of them are long balls.
0: Yeah.
1: Before he departs.
0: I mean, look, it's not anything other than, hey, for whatever reason, he was done, right? Because he was pitching great. The layoff, the adrenaline was gone. You could just tell it's really not there for him anymore. It really, well, and you got to say, this is where like, oh, but Jace, what? No, this is where if you're the manager of the Dodgers, you have to see that. You have to see that. Okay. He's done now. He's laboring. He's throwing changeups like crazy. Okay. He's done now.
1: But I think the biggest thing is also that you had your one chance to score runs. You got two.
0: Yeah.
1: So yeah. Whatever it became, the, we must protect this lead. Situation, you're on hyper alert because of the futility of your offense to date.
0: Exit Abata Fresca, exit Swollen Dome, Jason Smith, Mike Harmon. Now, speaking of Dave Roberts, here he was following the game, being down 3-0. Hey, what do you do now? How do you come back out of this hole?
2: Well, it's certainly possible. I've lived it. And I think the thing is that our guys have –

0: been battle tested.
1: And we really need that guy, Jason Smith, to shut his hole.
0: That was that team I was a part of. And I think the mindset has to be, and teams have been down before 0-2, 0-3, it's just, you just got to win tomorrow. And so it's an elimination game. We've played in a lot of elimination games, and we just got to get a win. And we got to find a way to build some momentum, and it takes all of us.
2: I really wanted to hear Dave Roberts say right there, yeah, let me tell you about 2004 when I stole
3: second base.
2: When I stole
3: that base. That would be awesome.
2: And I never have to buy a drink in Boston again. Ah, I'm all good, man. Let me take you back to 2000. Do I have my music? Where's we have my music for me back to 2004? Okay, great.
3: And you hear the glass break.
2: Play some Avril Lavigne or something big from 2004. Let me hear that. I see. It happened. I'm living proof. This can happen. I mean, look, yes. It is very elementary. You just have to win tomorrow. But boy, Dave Roberts sounds defeated, right? He sounds defeated.
3: Well, he's a guy grasping at straws. I mean, we've talked about it like through this series and even towards the end of the regular season. And they finished with a great record and it masked a lot of stuff.
2: Yeah.
3: Right. And
2: yeah.
3: That's the thing, right? If you weren't like, we're here in Los Angeles and we watch these games on a nightly basis. So, you know, we've watched the struggles that they went through. If you just watch the wins pile up, you're like, yeah. you think everything's fine. It's like, no, there's a lot going on. A lot of guys that weren't hitting, a lot of guys that were struggling, injury issues and so on. And now we get to this point. It's all on the big stage, and for Dave Roberts, like, he's got to be exhausted.
2: Yeah.
3: Like, this has been a long-ass season.
2: You know, and there's different ways to explain it, and it's funny because, like, I'm already getting all texts from my friends who are all Dodgers fans saying, what do you think, what do you think? I'm like, I'm doing a bleeping show, but yeah, sure, I can text you, but it's okay.
3: 877-99. Please, I have the iHeartRadio app and 400, nearly 500 affiliates nationwide. And, come on in.
4: Wasn't that groundbreaking, Jason? Like from Dave Roberts.
2: Oh, really? We need to win a game. Yes, absolutely, 100%.
4: I didn't expect him to say that.
2: No. That was pretty good, Dave Roberts. He threw down the gauntlet.
4: We need to win a game.
2: Yeah, he threw down the gauntlet.
4: Yeah, no S, Sherlock.
2: Oh, boy.
3: I wish you were in the back. Hey, who's that in the back? Justin in the back. What the hell?
2: And something I remember, and the best thing I can say to people, right, and it really sums it all up with this, is I remember back when I was a kid and growing up, you know, big hockey fan I was. And before I wound up moving to Hartford, I was a big Islanders fan, right? So Islanders fan, grew up watching them, and they won 4 straight Stanley Cups, you know, when I was 9, 10, 11 years old. It was awesome, right? Mm-hmm. They won every year. It was unbelievable, right? They beat the Flyers in overtime. They beat the North Stars. They beat the Canucks, right? It was all awesome. And then they finally got eliminated by the Oilers. And they were losing going into game. They were losing the final game going into the third period of the Stanley Cup final, like 4-0.
3: Right.
2: And I couldn't believe, I'm like, oh my God, the Islanders are going to lose a Stanley Cup to this Gretzky guy? Come on, man. They just beaten the Oilers a year before. They're going to lose. How are they going to lose? And I called my friend on the phone. And cause I'm like inconsolable at this point. Cause I'm like almost crying and it's, I'm like, what's that? So I call him and I said, what is happening? What's happening? And I'll always remember him telling me this, right? He was a couple of years older than I was. And, you know, he really helped me out a lot, you know, with life, you know, growing up. And it's kind of like my older brother lived down the street from me a little bit. And I'll never forget this. Cause this is the best thing I can say is he said to me, he says, well, look what they've done. You can't win every year. And I just said, oh, yeah. I guess you're right.
3: Need to win every year, I need to win this one.
2: And then the best thing was the third period had just started, and in the time we were on the phone, Pat LaFontaine scored 2 goals to make it 4-2, and I said, oh, it's 4-2. I got to go. I'll talk to you later. I hang up. And they wound up losing 4-2. But that's the best thing I can say is that, listen, yeah, the Dodgers, you can cut all kinds of things up, and yes, they're not hitting with runners in scoring position, and the Brewers are outdoing them everywhere right now. But you can't win every year. It's really hard. There's a reason why we haven't seen teams win 3 years in a row, right? You just can't win every year. That's all it is.
3: Well, but as we pointed out, it's a lot of little things that come together for all of the doom and gloom about the pending lockout. but just what the Dodgers have done in the construction of the squad. It took a lot to win those World Series, right? They didn't run roughshod over everybody where it was, you know, the conga line and the gas house gorillas taking down, you know, Bugs Bunny. There were a lot of pieces that had to go right. Errors, misplays, big hits from unlikely folks. I would be remiss, though, if I didn't give a little love to our guy Pedro from Mexico City.
5: In the
3: Twitterverse, and I've retweeted this at Swollen Dome. Some AI work putting Jason, you look pretty good in this uniform, by the way.
5: Nice and lean, powerful.
3: In this Brewers uniform, showing some love for what you were able to speak into existence for these Brewers tonight.
5: Listen,
3: folks are calling for you to get a ring.
5: I should get a ring. I should get a ring.
3: We're still waiting on our Rams ring.
5: No, but after what I did tonight for the Brewers when I was trying to help Justin Frostberg and the Dodgers, I think I should get a ring.
3: You should get a t-shirt with that and wear that around. Look at me. You'd be much more convincing with that image than that guy that fleeced people for $1 million+ claiming to be a 49ers player.
5: You know, we're going to cut up that audio so you can hear it coming up in about 20 minutes. Because that really, what I did earlier tonight in the show, like I think I gave the game to the Brewers. I might have been their most important person tonight.
3: No, that 100%. Well, I mean, you're part of the pen now.
5: Let's find out what's trending right now in the wide world of sports from Kevin Wired. Kevin, how are you, man? I know it's a tough night for you.
6: No, it's not going well. I mean, I guess when you're used to winning so much, back-to-back World Series, it's just such a shock when it comes to such an anticlimactic, well, appears to be an anticlimactic end. The Dodgers aren't done yet, but their chances really are not looking good as they now trail the Milwaukee Brewers 3-0 in this best of seven NLCS. It's after the Milwaukee Brewers won it 6-2. Jackson Chourio getting the leadoff home run. Will Smith a 2-RBI double in the sixth inning. Blake Snell had 9 strikeouts through 6+ innings, but the seventh is when everything came unraveled.
7: 3-2 pitch and driven to right. Deep. Tucker back. Track. Bye-bye baseball! Jake Bowers! A 2-run blast! And the Brewers are back on top of the seventh.
6: Brewers Radio Network. Yeah, it was a back-to-back shots by Jake Bowers and Garrett Mitchell to give the Brewers back the lead that they would not relinquish. They would add a couple more runs to make it a 6-2 margin as Milwaukee now just one win away from the World Series. Tonight or tomorrow's game four will be moved to 8:00. That's because they're expecting inclement weather in Cleveland for the ALCS game three. That game has been moved to 1:00 in the afternoon Eastern time. As for the pitching matchups, it'll be Gavin Williams going for Cleveland, and Tampa is going to counter with Griffin Jacks. NFL news. Michael Penix Jr. expected to start against the Bears on Sunday despite his rib injury that he suffered in Sunday's loss to the Ravens. Lamar Jackson did not practice today, but Jesse Minter did call Jackson day-to-day. ESPN with a report saying that Jackson does have a realistic chance of facing the Browns on Sunday. One small tad piece of good news is for LA fans, at least, is that Alaric Jackson did get a suspension reduced to 1 game. He was initially suspended 2 games after his post-game altercation Monday night against the Bills. Texans head coach D'Amico Ryans saying wide receiver Marvin Harrison Jr., he's freshly arrived from Arizona, and he's going to make his debut in London for the Texans in their game against the Jaguars. Back to you guys.
5: 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Well, yes, evidence that I was the best player for the Brewers tonight coming up, but straight ahead, we saw a big thriller tonight in the NLCS. We have a big one tomorrow on Thursday Night Football, an incredible game to break down. Who's walking away with the W? We'll tell you next right here. Jason and Mike, Fox.
8: It was week 5 in the NFL. The Jags took out the Eagles in a London thriller, while the Vikings put another dub in the win column. The Bengals had their way with the Dolphins, and the Commanders tied after an OT meltdown. It's week 6 in the NFL. 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

0: Dodgers loss, I'm responsible for it.
1: Putting that voodoo out there.
0: 100%.
2: You're going to jail.
0: I'm going to jail.
1: Yeah, you can't hang around in Los Angeles.
2: Yeah, you were already banned from Dodger Stadium. You just wait for what's next.
1: Yeah, and you can't go to Michigan. Like, I mean, there's a lot of places that are on the map now that he can't go to anymore.
0: What are you going to do? Take me to airport jail? Ooh, what are you going to do? Ooh, stadium jail? Ooh.
2: I'll turn you into a baked potato.
1: Ooh. Stadium jail? I mean, that could get real down there.
0: If the Brewers win, like, I should get a ring. Like, I really should.
1: Kind of a big deal.
0: I really think I should get a ring. I manifested the biggest play of the game.
1: Well, I mean, look, you'll have to talk to Mr. Bowers.
0: But before we get back into Major League Baseball, big night tomorrow, TNF. No matter how you cut it up, we got a great football game on the way, and it's awesome. Al Michaels should be very excited tomorrow night. It should be a great night for him, great night for
1: Kirk. Are they fighting in that booth?
0: No, I don't think so.
2: You can't fight with Al.
0: I think Kirk probably has a... I don't know whose contract situation is better between the two of them. I don't know. Al, I think, is going to work until he just decides
1: he's done. Yeah.
0: I don't know. I mean, he gets like $1 million a game.
1: No, right? Yeah.
0: That's not bad, right?
1: And Herb Strait's got a lot of deals for his dog.
0: Yeah, sure. I mean, I think
1: the dog out earns him.
0: I don't think it's Joe and Troy.
1: I don't
0: think that's how it is. But... tomorrow night, we have Seattle and Denver. Great game on Thursday night. And in this, I do want to say right away, I love the under the most.
1: 40.5.
0: Right? I would, if it was 30.5, I still might take
1: the
0: under.
1: Ooh, really? You think still might be on a coin flip there?
0: Because I think I go, you know, I can see 17-13, but can I see 17-14 where a team only gets touchdowns and no field goals with both of these defenses? I'm like, yeah, I don't know. But, like, look, both these defenses are terrific, right? The Seahawks defense is fantastic. And for me, it comes down to this. Bo Nix is not great. And it's not that Bo Nix is terrible, but Bo Nix is sort of settling into the quarterback that we thought he would be. You know, he had a great start under Sean Payton, but now he's kind of come back to the pack a little bit. The league has gotten used to him. Sean Payton took over play calling duties last week. You thought, okay, here we go. Sean Payton's calling the plays, his superpower. And it was just a below average game from Bo Nix again, right? Sometimes, maybe he peaked, you know, looks like in high school, the kid peaked as freshman. Like, you know, maybe we've seen the best of Bo Nix and he's coming back a little bit to the pack. If that's the case, I will take the Seahawks defense. And the only way the Seahawks get in trouble is if they turn the football over, whether Darnold throws a couple of picks, they put the football on the ground. That's the only thing that seems to be the kryptonite for the Seahawks is when they turn the ball over, it's hard for them to overcome it. So tomorrow night, I that's why I like the under. I don't think you're going to suddenly see Sam Darnold spraying the football all over the field, but the Seahawks will have enough. Their defense is better. I know I'm going away from home, but I don't care. The Seahawks are the better team, and the Broncos have more problems than the Seahawks do. So low-scoring game. The Seahawks don't turn the football over. They win the game. Give me the Seahawks. And I'll even go with that. I'll go 17-13.
1: How about
0: and I'll
1: that?
0: Take the under 30, the under 31.
1: The alternate line that you've created.
0: Yeah. My alternate 31
1: I like
0: and a half
1: this.
0: Point line.
1: No, that's good. 2.5, the Seahawks favored on the road. Inconsistent run games on both sides. I think we could fairly say that. Jackson Smith and Jigba is not going to drop another pass at a big spot, if it comes to that. But I think the defensive front of Denver is what's going to make the difference, and that you do force that big turnover at the worst time, which is any time. But certainly, this game plays low scoring and late. I love that it's in our window. The curiosity, the Bo Nix, 3-year experience has been interesting. Right, because you had folks that clearly getting talking points from how much Sean Payton loved him.
0: Yeah,
1: I think they've revised that script a little bit in terms of I don't love him anymore. And now you're trying to figure out what the best of him is going to be. He's about a 2-touchdown per interception kind of guy. Throws the ball well in the second half when he just starts letting it loose, and they just have to figure out how to get that guy to show up in the first half of games.
0: Yeah, look, it's sometimes not that the Broncos have hit their peak of who they were, but really you want to look back at last year and say of all the teams where you thought, man, that was our year, that was kind of the year.
1: Well, it was, right? It reminded me of that Raiders year. Remember when Derek Carr was the MVP?
0: That was the year.
1: And they were healthy, and they got all the way through, and then all of a sudden it was broke.
0: Like, that was the year. They had the title game at home, and Bo Nix gets hurt, and it's like, what? And now we got to start a backup. Like, of all the teams that had missed chances last year, because that's how the Seahawks win the Super Bowl, you know, we talked about the Texans and their missed chances, right? Yeah, but, like, the Broncos have to say, that was our year. We had the AFC title. We were playing at home. We were the best team. We had the best defense in the AFC. We should have been in the Super Bowl.
1: Well, yeah, the AFC side of what Caleb Williams was for the Bears, right? Where you had a bunch of big plays late. That became Bo Nix's hallmark. And then he goes down. You have to go to Stidham. And, well, here we are in 2026 where we're a third of the way through the season. And they're one of the teams that you'd put in that little bubble of, I have no idea how this season's going to come out.
0: Yeah,
1: most teams you're putting in the, all right, I think they're competing. No, they stink. The Broncos are over here going, I don't know.
0: No, the Broncos are in that category of they have more problems than you think. Like the Rams. Like we told you last week, the Rams have more problems than you think.
1: They got the same record as the Jets.
0: And here you go, right? Well, is that all I need to say? How many problems do the Rams have? They have the same record as the Jets.
1: You just hold up the Jets logo.
0: It's that bad. I didn't know it was that bad. It's really that bad? Yeah, it's that bad. The Broncos have more problems than you think.
1: By the memes of Aaron Glenn with the challenge flag, some of the greatest one-liners.
0: Good.
1: We can't read them on air.
0: No.
1: Most of them.
0: No.
1: But they were pretty good.
0: No, that's how it goes.
1: Damn.
0: Exit out by the Fresca. Exit Swollen Dome, the Jason Smith Show with my best friend, Mike Harmon. 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We put new videos up all the time. You get our takes. Let us know what you think. Agree, disagree. Again, just search Jason Smith Show on YouTube. You will get it there. We put up new videos all the time. Mike and I love putting this content out for you every single night. But coming up next, evidence that the Brewers win tonight. I was more responsible for it than anybody that even played in the game.
1: Wow.
0: Jason and Mike, Fox.
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1: Major League Baseball, NLCS, Game 3 between the Brewers and the Dodgers has gone final.
25: 3-2 pitch. Bet swings and misses, and the ball game is over. Wisconsin has 3-0 in the series sound. The Brewers a win away from going to the World Series. 6-2 the final score.
1: Brewers Radio Network with the call as Milwaukee gets by the Dodgers by that final score of 6-2. As Jake Bowers, Garrett Mitchell going back-to-back to give Milwaukee the lead in the seventh inning that they would not relinquish and put them one game away from appearing in the World Series. Tomorrow's Game 4 moved back to 8 o'clock Eastern Time. They're expecting inclement weather in Cleveland for the ALCS Game 3. That's been moved to 1 o'clock Eastern Time in the afternoon. I'm Kevin Wired.
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1: No, Kelly Clarkson!
0: Pablo Torre finds out.
1: Bird.
0: We got big stuff from the NFL coming up in a few minutes. A couple quarterbacks who may be able to play this week. But the big story, nothing bigger. The Brewers, one game away from the World Series. They beat the Dodgers tonight, 6-2. They have a 3-0 lead, and we'll get to, hey, is this about the Dodgers? Is this about the Brewers? But apparently, and I'll wear this, tonight's result I was responsible for.
1: You're taking credit and or blame?
0: I should get a ring. People on social media are telling me I should get a ring.
1: So what you're saying is you need brats, cheese, and a ring.
0: Mm.
1: Meanwhile, ooh, you may be forced to leave your the luxury and fun and excitement that is the beaches and Los Angeles.
0: If you said to me I could either have a World Series ring or a lifetime supply of brats and cheese.
1: What kind of cheese,
0: that's
1: though?
0: A tough one, man.
1: What kind of cheese?
0: No, I get to pick. It's the cheese of my choosing.
1: No, that's what I'm asking.
0: The cheese of my choosing. Well, let's see. With brat, like, you know what? Because it's Milwaukee, be some kind of beer cheese. Beer cheese.
1: Yeah, but I was actually thinking about that. Yeah.
0: Yeah, no, it would be.
1: I was thinking about a pretzel and beer cheese tomorrow.
0: Yeah,
1: maybe.
0: Yeah. Like, yeah. If I could get
1: that,
0: like,
1: might be my lunch.
0: Would I want a lifetime supply of brats and cheese or a World Series ring? Like, that's, wow, that's tough.
1: Well, you could sell both, right? You could hoard cheese for a week and show up at a farmer's market and be like, I have cheese.
0: I'd be able to.
1: Yeah, well, you got out. Ring. It's one sale.
0: He got out. I'd be able to wear the ring and see it, or I could just, anytime I want to, lifetime supply. Lifetime supply. Brought cheese.
1: Yeah, as long as there's no restrictions on that lifetime supply, because sometimes it's just, you know, you get a pound a month or something like that, saying that should get you through.
0: Lifetime supply is whenever I want it. Whenever I want it.
1: So it's like having
0: care.
1: That Taco Bell in your house?
0: I mean, it's like the
1: like
0: only...
1: Like having that black card for Taco Bell?
0: The only time not lifetime supplies if they come in and say, you've bankrupted us, we're calling you dead, okay? We're declaring you dead because we have no cheese left. You've eaten all the cheese, sir. The cheese
1: but it
0: is
1: said
0: all
1: gone. I can eat. I'm taking you to court.
0: All gone. The cows are saying we can't make cheese fast enough, okay? You got the cheese is all gone.
1: What did they call Homer when he was bankrupting the... The Frying Dutchman.
0: Oh.
1: Something Pete.
0: Yeah. Oh,
1: I don't remember. But either way, that's the point. Yeah.
0: So why am I responsible for the Brewers' win tonight? That's pretty simple. So the last few days.
1: That's pretty simple.
0: Justin Frostberg, our intrepid producer and Dodger fan.
1: I had nothing to do with this, America.
0: Oh, hang on. There's audio evidence.
1: Dodgers would be up 3-0 if it was up to me.
0: Justin always wants to point out when I say something good about a team and automatically they hit the skids,
1: yeah.
0: Right? If I curse them.
1: Mike, it's science, isn't it?
0: Okay. Well, I mean, cursed all my teams.
1: And they're all screwed.
0: That's not my fault.
1: Took my hair and everything.
0: Hey,
1: I mean,
0: well,
1: it's all his
0: stop,
1: fault.
0: Stop. It was going to happen to the Bears no matter what, because the whole city of Chicago been riding high on the hog for so long. You got the Cubs in the playoffs. You got the White Sox in the playoffs. Man, the White Sox are in the playoffs. Northwestern's in the top 25 in college football. The Bears are winning football games with backup quarterbacks, right? Eventually, that was going to boomerang back on you, man. I could not do anything to help you. Now, did I pick a bad time to say I think the Bears are the best team in football? Apparently I did, but Frostberg thinks that I curse teams when I say good things about them. Okay. So last night, he said, Jason, going into game 3,
1: mm-hmm.
0: Dodgers down 2-0, you got to say good things about the Brewers. So last night, what did I do? I said, hey, there should be no problem with the Brewers. They'll win every game in L.A. Their bullpen is fantastic, right? Their bullpen's terrific. The one big thing I said about the Brewers is their bullpen is terrific. I don't see them giving up a run at all to the Dodgers at all at Chavez Ravine. And what happened tonight? Well, bullpen comes in,
1: yep.
0: And Uribe, it's not his night, right? Walking the base. I can't believe he stayed in as long as he did. Walking the bases loaded. Will Smith gives up the double off the wall, gets a double off the wall to put the Dodgers up 2-1. The Brewers had given up one earned run in 28 innings in the postseason. Tonight, the bullpen came in, 2 runs, the first pitcher who came in. So suddenly, Frostberg's like, yeah. This is working. All right. Hey, when I asked Jason to do that last night and I did it for him. Okay. That's great. So we start the show and the game is in the top of the 7th inning. The Dodgers had just taken a 2-1 lead off Will Smith's double off the wall, and Blake Snell walked the leadoff batter to start the 7th inning. Jake Bowers was coming up and Justin said, okay, he needed me to do him a solid. So this is what happened in the first segment of the show. What do you got, Frostberg? How you feeling?
2: Jason, what inning is this?
0: This is the top of the 7th.
2: I'm going to need a lot more Brewers love here.
0: More Brewers love. Okay, I don't see anything that could go wrong with Bowers at bat here with one on facing Blake Snell. Like, this is probably going to be a two-run homer for the Brewers.
1: Oh, there's no question.
0: Aaron, and what happened? Jake Bowers, two-run homer for the Brewers, followed by Garrett Mitchell's home run.
1: Yeah, I believe I said he was going to leave it up in the zone. It would get hammered while there.
0: I said it, and it happened.
1: Yeah.
0: I said it, and it happened. If the Brewers win, I get a World Series ring. And apparently I have powers that I knew nothing about. That was not something. You can go back first hour of the show again. Best of podcast goes up in about an hour. It was there. Absolutely. You see people on social media. That was absolutely a conversation. It wasn't something that we recorded funny. Ha ha. Make it seem like we said it was coming. No, no. That was first hour of the show. I said home run. He hits a home run. Apparently, like, I have some sort of telekinesis or ability to tell whatever the future. Like, that's me, man. And I can't control the power.
1: Yeah, no, like, kayfabe worked. No recorded audio. No, that was live and in living color in response to a request by our guy, Justin Frostberg. And lo and behold, the three of us and Tyshirt looked at each other going, what the hell just happened? As Bowers battles for an 11-pitch at bat and deposited into the right field seats. It's like, what the hell, man?
0: Frostberg's double flipping me off right now.
2: What? For every bird is a run, right?
0: Yeah, okay. So
2: not Homer.
0: All right, so I got three birds.
1: Every time you flip the home run, after
2: was a two-run swings.
0: I know, but there was the next pitch was a home run, too. Like, when I open a portal...
2: You really bringing up the next pitch now?
0: Dude, when I open a portal, the portal stays open. The portal was open, man. I can't control my... I don't know what my power is. Again, I feel like the superhero... And this is great. A superhero...
2: Not a superhero.
0: That not only knows I'm a superhero in Milwaukee...
2: You're far from a superhero.
0: Like, a superhero that gets his power...
2: What, do you eat all the cheese?
0: Doesn't... Yes.
2: Oh, that your power?
0: Yes, that's my...
2: of cheese?
0: Like, if I was in The Boys, that would be my power. What's your superpower? Ah, I can eat cheese really, really good. Oh, okay. How does that help? I don't know, but I can eat cheese really well.
1: Well, okay.
0: But like the superhero that gets the power can't control it. And when he goes out there to fight, doesn't know if the power's going to help him or hurt him. Like, when I go out there and say things to try to help Frostberg, what happened? I gave the Milwaukee Brewers a big two-run
2: homer. You did the opposite of helping me.
1: Yeah, you helped the Brewers, but you... You killed your father, Larry.
0: I did. I mean, again,
2: a good friend of mine would have said, no, I can't put that out there.
0: I can't.
1: You're supposed to listen to your producer.
0: I was supposed to come back.
1: Unless he asks for things like that.
2: At me and say, no, I would never do that.
0: Can't do it, Justin.
2: That was a test.
0: I think
2: you failed.
1: all the times you fought on Frostberg's suggestions for content not to do, and this one you say, okay, I'll lean into what you want here, Justin.
2: You didn't even think twice.
1: And you killed him.
0: I have powers that you can't even understand. Son of a... you can't even understand that I made that home run happen. I said he's gonna hit a two run homer right here. And then 8 seconds later, it was that big two run homer. When he swung, my first thought was, oh, no way. There's no way. And then I saw him turn to the dugout, and he flipped the bat, and I said, oh, my goodness, that's a home run.
1: Dude, he killed the ball.
0: He actually did hit the home run after I
1: said it was what, 412 feet?
2: Are you so happy about it?
1: And then Mitchell comes up next, and it happened so fast that it's like, wait, I thought it was a replay.
0: Yeah.
1: No, it's more of the same.
0: No, Justin,
2: you don't need to celebrate it.
0: No, the thing is, listen, I'm celebrating the fact that apparently I have superpowers. I'm celebrating that I have superpowers. Now, I got to figure out how to control
1: them. We know that.
2: Jason, if you had superpowers, tell me who wins tomorrow night's football game.
0: I just told you.
2: And a score.
0: The Seahawks, 17-13.
2: That happens.
0: Okay.
2: You're going to jail.
0: I'm going to jail. Why did that the radio host went to jail? Yeah, he picked the game right. What do you mean? Yeah, he picked the game right. Said Seahawks are going to win 17-13.
1: You heard a lot of people with that pick.
0: What was the score? 17-13. He's got to go. He's got to go.
2: I want the Broncos to lose.
0: I'm glad.
1: It's either that or people are running on yelling, "Witch!"
0: I always felt I was special. I just didn't know how it was going to impact the world until I realized I could do something.
1: Well,
0: like
1: look
0: this.
1: What you did to Justin, though.
0: Yeah, well,
1: you heard him.
0: He asked me.
1: You got Kevin back here. Him. We haven't seen Kevin in a while, and you've tormented him all night with your superpowers.
2: Yeah, because of you, Jackson.
1: Tyshirt's laughing at you.
2: My son called me crying about that home run.
1: Yeah.
2: Hurt
0: I'm
2: his
0: sorry
2: soul.
0: About that. I'm sorry.
1: You just caused so much angst
2: you
1: for
2: told,
1: a city.
2: Lot of pain,
0: now you told Jackson that you asked me to say something good
2: about
0: the Brewers.
2: No, I did not.
0: You didn't tell him that. You left that part out.
2: I just said it's all Jason's fault.
3: from the Fox.
0: Jax has a list in his room. People to kill. Jason Smith.
2: From the Fox Sports Radio studios, it's Jason 12.
0: He's got my picture up from the website. Yeah, he's ready.
1: Okay. Full Steve Buscemi. But is it you in the Brewers uniform now?
0: Yeah. Maybe. Maybe. Yeah.
1: Smiling from ear to ear.
0: Was Crying Game? Was that what was playing the song? Was it the theme from Crying Game when he was doing that?
2: Yes.
0: When he was crossing off the picture and putting the lipstick on?
1: Steve Buscemi.
0: Oh, I thought I was helping, but again, this is my character arc. Like, this is how it starts out. Like, boy, great power, doesn't know how to control it, how to harness it. He tries to figure it out the whole first season. He doesn't know. There's a big cliffhanger where maybe I destroy something really bad. The second season I try, but then the second season is, boy, do I celebrate being a good guy? Do I celebrate being a bad guy? And now there's an internal conflict and an external conflict. And all of a sudden now we're at three seasons of this great new superhero show.
1: Yeah. We're going to write this over the next,
0: we're
1: going to write this over the next couple of days. Mr. Helper?
0: What was Jason's superpower? He could predict and manifest home runs from the Milwaukee Brewers. Well, that's very specific power. Well, it was almost eating cheese. We decided to go with this at the last minute. It was our strongest possibility.
1: Now, one of the things that could become a problem with this is the downturn in production from Bernie the Brewer. Because if he's got to keep sliding down, eventually he's going to be sore. And he's going to go to the IL.
0: Yeah. Maybe. I mean, I don't know. Maybe,
1: he's going to have a sore ass.
0: Yeah. Well, that's how much hit home runs. That's how it goes.
1: Yeah.
0: That's how it goes, man.
1: It's tough, man.
0: I made it happen. You could say, here's the thing. I remember George Brett saying, remember the Don Denkinger play, right?
1: Okay, yeah.
0: The bad call at first base in the 85 World Series that helped the Royals win and the Cardinals lose. And, of course, that being a World Series, Kansas City and St. Louis is such a big deal. And I remember George Brett doing an interview after. Brett was my favorite player, so I always knew
1: everything
0: he said.
1: He was a red ass if there ever was. Great.
0: they asked him, what do you think about the Denkinger play? And you know, how many times he's heard that in his life. And I think something broke in him. He just said, you know, half the state wants to kill him and half the state wants to buy him a beer. It's fine, right? Like, that was his answer.
1: That's a good summary response.
0: Okay, Jason, you're a hero. What do you think? Well, Los Angeles wants to kill me, but Milwaukee and most of the rest of the country want to buy me a beer because I'm ending the Dodgers dynasty. Like, okay, that's what's happening right now. What's going to be, how does Ben Maller treat me when he sees me? Like, does he like grab me and try to throw me through a plate glass window or something? Or is he goes, you know, buddy, I didn't know you were that. I didn't know you had that kind of power. You know, I don't know.
1: Well, I think you might inspire some fear around the hallways. Mm.
0: I think I might need a cape for tomorrow though. I
1: have a Thunder Lips
2: break this
1: cape.
2: To Pam.
0: I might need a cape.
2: You guys have to move. How are you going to break this to Pam?
1: I do have a Thunder Lips cape from Rocky 3.
0: Here's a good news, Pam. Boy, I got a really great place for us to go live. It's really, really cheap. You're going to love it. It's
2: tons of wheels and cheese.
0: It's fantastic. Oh, great. Where is it? Where in LA is it? Oh, well, here's the thing.
2: Milwaukee.
0: It's not in Los Angeles. You know where Baxter is? What do you mean? You remember Anchorman? Where
2: hey, Baxter Benny, was? Bark twice.
0: Didn't he say bark twice if you're in Milwaukee? Yeah, we're moving to Milwaukee. Or just the greater Wisconsin, the greater state of Wisconsin.
1: Well, I mean, you can be near the Dells.
0: Yeah.
1: You can take
0: a
1: ride on the famous Wisconsin Ducks.
0: Uh-huh. Is that a thing? A
1: lot of cheese.
0: Yeah.
1: Okay.
0: No, look it up. It's cheese is a big thing.
1: No, I used to go to the Dells.
0: Okay.
1: Fun times.
0: I was in Wisconsin once for a wedding when I was a kid.
1: You used to go all the time. Went fishing on the lakes. It was great.
0: And you know my big memory of the wedding was? My uncle driving to the wedding hit a chicken that was crossing the road.
1: No kidding.
0: Chicken tried to
1: never got like, to the other
0: to
1: fly side.
0: Across the road. Chicken and the feathers, I think it was like 8 years old, feathers flew up like, what happened? And I don't know, something, a bird flew by, whatever. And then I kept asking, my mom finally said, okay, Jimmy hit a chicken. Okay, a chicken tried to fly across the road, Jimmy hit it. Is the chicken okay? I don't know. There's a lot of feathers fly, but Jimmy hit a chicken. Oh, Jimmy hit a chicken. Oh, I was so sad.
1: And then you got to the wedding reception, and they served you a plate of chicken.
0: Here, this is a very
1: fresh. Did you have the chicken or the fish?
0: It's a very fresh chicken. How fresh? Oh, you don't want to know how fresh.
1: So fresh.
0: Exit.
1: I want chicken.
0: Exit out about a fresca. Exit Swollen Dome. Jason Smith, Mike Harmon live from the Fox Sports Radio studios. Coming up next, we have more on the big pivotal game 3 of the NLCS plus two big quarterback stories. Keep it here. Jason and Mike. Fox.
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0: Radio, the Jason Smith Show with my best friend, Mike Harmon. Yeah. World Series ring coming my way if the Brewers win, apparently.
1: Well, you know, this is also a great day for me in my history.
0: Okay.
1: I came out of a class at Santa Clara University.
0: Okay.
1: And I had no idea what was going on in a certain NLCS game, and I got into the car just in time for Steve Bartman to make his presence known. Anniversary.
0: 23 years ago
1: All
0: today.
1: Those years ago, yeah. And I saw it this morning, and I sent it to my brothers, and we just started going, like we were full-on Ray Liotta slamming the wall in the shower at the
2: It was all Moises Alou's fault, too.
1: That's it. He started jumping up and down.
2: He escalated that situation.
1: Yeah.
3: Well, when he decides to melt down about it, then
1: Pryor melts down.
3: And then, obviously, the double play ball, Alex Gonzalez. But, like, that's
1: Alex Gonzalez had one of the highest fielding percentages we'd seen in the shortstop position in a while.
3: And, you know, it's weird now, you know, being 23 years later from the Bartman play. What I really remember of it the most is the next day on ESPN, Dan Patrick was hosting SportsCenter, and they had an interview with Steve Bartman set. So Dan was going to be on with Steve Bartman. Steve Bartman was calling in. It's like, oh, my God, the guy's calling in. And so Dan's on the air, and they put the guy on.

0: And so I'll never forget how it ends. And he says a thing and you hear a click and he hangs up and I'm going, oh my God, what's Dan going to say? Oh my God, what's he going to do? And Dan just looks in the camera and he smiles. He goes, well, we've been had. We'll be back after this. And then it's like, roll the break. And I was like, wow, that was it. Cause I don't know what I would have done in that situation. Like if I, cause you know, hey, yeah. It's a big deal. Here's your first interview with the guy, the biggest story in all of sports. And you know, it's going to be huge for so long. And here's a big interview. And you know, Dan was great at interviews and all this. And that happens. And you just hear the guy, Captain Jenks, hang up. And I'm going, oh, and Dan, I mean, the smile just, yep, we've been had. And that was the perfect response.
1: And then you cut to break, and someone yells, George!
0: Oh, I did not want to be in that control room after that happened. Because you know that was, okay, all right, 3, 2, 1, roll your break. And then, you know, here's your pool and weed eater commercial.
1: Yeah.
0: What the blank was that? What the blank? What the blank? What happened? You said you had him.
1: Here's a new policies and procedures for betting.
0: You said you called him. I had him. I called him back on the phone. He said it was him. It was a
1: full Spider-Man meme of all the producers and associate producers.
0: Okay. You know, I don't remember what my friend told me, was I said, okay, now getting him on the phone, did you try, you know, cause I think he told me that, yeah, they called and they looked at the phone number and reverse looked it up and everything else. And he said he was staying with his girlfriend's or his wife's parents in Chicago, whatever it was. But I remember saying, like, was there ever a thought, like, you know, it's a big deal, like getting him a car and getting him to a TV studio,
1: right,
0: where he could, you know, you pay for it, obviously, and you're going to pay for the $500 it takes to get a car and rent for this guy and bring him in. And I forget what the answer was, but I'm like, that's the first thing I would have said is, let's get you to a TV studio. We're going to come send a car for you. We're going to send a town car for you or a limo. We'll have food and drinks in there and everything. We're going to take you for it. Cause I mean, that interview is going to be such a huge deal for ESPN. And I forget what my friend told me, if they tried to do it and he said no, but like that would have been my first thing. Oh, the guy doesn't want to go and be on TV. He's okay doing an interview. He doesn't want to be on TV. Yeah, I don't know about that. Yeah.
1: Is where they need some more super sleuthing. You have that plaque is one of the best.
0: But just hearing the guy talk, and I'm going, that doesn't jibe with the guy that I, who seems, only because Bartman seems scared.
1: Oh, yeah.
0: He seemed like he was, you know, he's listening to the game, and he seems like he's shrunken in, and he's really upset, obviously, that, you know, they lost the game, and he probably feels awful, and all this. But the way the guy was talking, so, like, cocksure, well, this happens, I'm going, I don't know, man. I don't know. And then that's how it went.
1: Well, there you go. 23 years ago.
0: So we got more baseball coming up. We'll tell you, you want to know why the Dodgers are down 3-0. It's a pretty simple explanation. But two big stories out of the NFL. This will call this quarterback. Should they or shouldn't they play this week? Couple of big deals today. Lamar Jackson may be back in the Ravens lineup a lot faster than we thought. There is a small chance he has to play this week against the Browns. And I don't think that, and this is an ESPN report, right? That has this.
1: Right.
0: If this was the Ravens saying it, I would say, well, this is probably a lot of gamesmanship. You want them, well, you got to prepare for Lamar. You got to prepare for Snoop Hundley. Okay, it's still whatever you want to do to get him to do a little bit. But the fact that this ESPN report tells me that, okay, he's got a chance, a better than small chance, because this wouldn't be out there unless they thought he would project forward enough to be able to play.
1: Sure.
0: You don't need him on Sunday. You do not. This is where, why are you bringing him back? You don't need to. The division is there for you. You are the best team in the division. Right, no matter what the records look like, and you're in first place right now, the Steelers are no good. The Bengals have a lot of problems that we didn't think they'd have. And the Browns, the Jets exposed them last week, right? In the rain, in New York, right? The Browns, hey, they had a couple of, they were great. That's why I said, hey, enjoy the start for the Browns, because it's not going anywhere. You played really well offensively last week. You scored 30 points. Right. If it was a game where you know, 13-10 and you snuck by and Snoop Hundley's stats were, you know, 5 for 17 for 54 yards and a pick, I would say, well, sure, you need Lamar Jackson back, but you don't need it. There's no desperation needed for the Ravens, and you don't want him to come back and re-injure himself. You worried about the rest of the season. Yeah. I understand. Hey, if he's ready to come back, that's great. You don't need to rush him back.

0: specifically this week. Yes, games in the past in the Lamar Jackson era have been a little weird with the Browns, but they've won the last three or four they've played against them. There's no desperation. Nothing is going to happen that's going to derail your season this year if you wind up losing on Sunday to the Browns. You have more than enough to beat them. I don't need to see Lamar Jackson this week.
1: I think we get to the forward-looking, right? You mentioned the Bengals. Well, they started September. Well, and you got Joe Burrow playing some good football, but all round, they're not a complete squad. That's on the schedule after this week in Cleveland. And then you've got the Bills on the road, then the Jaguars at home. So those next three games are what you're looking at, particularly when you talk about Buffalo and Jacksonville. That's who you're competing for the top of the AFC and ultimately to try to get some sort of home field advantage as you roll through. So you got to think that your squad, particularly if you just do direct snap it to Derrick Henry 35 times, that you can get over and take down Deshaun Watson and this Cleveland squad, and that sets you up longer term, right? Because with Lamar Jackson, all that matters is he's ready at the end of December and January. He's got an injury that if you can get by an extra week plus now, it should pay dividends down the road. No urgency since you won these last couple of games.
0: Right. So if Lamar Jackson's a no, should he play, should he not play? Now you got Michael Penix Jr., which looks like he is going to play against your Chicago Bears.
1: Probably won't get hit very often. The one guy got suspended and voided all the guarantees on his contract. Bad job by him.
0: Hey, don't worry. You're going to feel great after Sunday. Don't worry about it. For Penix, who's coming back from a rib injury, it's different. He absolutely needs to play, but not for the reason you think. Yes, the Falcons have jump-started their season. It's a really bad division, right? Tampa Bay is terrible. No Baker Mayfield. The Panthers are fine, but they're not great. And the Saints, their owner is complaining about how bad the team is. So salty.
1: Gail Benson is salty.
0: If you could be in any division in the NFL, you want to be in the NFC South right now, because that's like the path of least resistance. The first team to seven will win the division. So
1: you're calling for the 7-10.
0: First team to seven.
1: Put it out there right now. First team to seven.
0: Like, team gets a seven, and now they're 7, so they're 7-8, and they just, the champagne is out in the locker room. We just won the division.
1: It. We got it.
0: And we got a home game. This is awesome. But he needs to play, not because they're better with him, and clearly they are, right? Since he's come back, he's been a pretty good game manager. That's kind of what Michael Penix has been. Not going crazy, but look, when the easiest offensive play is to give the ball to the best running back in the NFL, okay, you're going to do okay. Penix is the best guy there, but he needs to play because he's got to put a great season on tape for the Falcons to say, we can trust him to be our starting quarterback next year. Because what have we seen now 3 years in? The guy can't stay healthy.
1: Right. Well, and go back to his collegiate career.
0: Right. I mean, yeah. He needs to show that his body can withstand the rigors of the NFL. And I'm not saying that, well, he's someone that needs to be able to just get out there no matter what the situation is. No, but you want to play. Your best ability is your availability. And a quarterback, they can't go into every game going, we don't know if we're going to have you or not. They can do that at running back. You can do that at wide receiver. You can do it at safety. You can't do it at quarterback. And for the better part of 3 years now, or 2.5 years, Penix has been someone that you have no idea if he can stay in the lineup. So if here's, you know, coming back off the injury last year, he gets in, he's great, but he gets a hit. His rib hurts. If he can play, he needs to play. He needs to play because of that, not because the team is better with him and they're winning. The division is terrible, but he's looking at his NFL future, because if he can't put that year together, guess what? Maybe the Falcons keep him, or maybe they're drafting a new quarterback saying, you know what? Our season didn't go as well as we thought. We didn't win the division. We need to do something else. Or, hey, we were lucky to squeak out a division win. We got killed in the playoff game, but we need to get another quarterback because Penix played in 9 games. Right? Like, we're going to go get Drew Mestemaker, right? Or we're going to go get Darian Mensah, right? Somebody's coming in. We're going to go get a new guy, and he's going to be our quarterback, because we can't keep this guy on the field. So, yeah, if he can play at all, he's got to play.
1: Yeah, I think ultimately by the end of the year, you're getting to that point anyway, right? You've proven time and again, and there's been many a memeable offense when it comes to Tua Tagovailoa, and we even had the opportunity last week. It was like, look, he could recreate that whole thing with Jalen Hurts, and people started getting to that. They couldn't get to that B-roll fast enough. But it's the season's going to sink or swim, depending on whether you're under center.
0: Yeah.
1: One. Two, you got to be able to play with a little bit of pain. Like, obviously, he's had the ACL injuries. Nothing you can do there. You talk about shoulder impingements, elbow issues, whatever. Okay. In this case, if the ribs aren't broken and you're just sore, that's the cost of playing NFL or college or high school quarterback. Get your flak jacket on and get back out there, right? You got to be able to withstand some level of discomfort. How many guys have we talked to through the years? How fast were you, under 100%, right? Your power bar. It's like the first rep you take.
0: Yeah.
1: Right? I mean, that's it. From the first hit, the first engagement at training camp to the end of the year, you're just trying to keep on this side on your video game power bar to keep yourself upright. For Michael Penix Jr., it's imperative that he get on the field. And again, Montez Sweat getting himself suspended. One fewer guy you got to worry about chasing you down.
0: Not my fault. Montez Sweat, not my fault. I said good things about them, but not my fault.
1: He had a $21 million contract for next year that is now no longer no portion of that is guaranteed because of the suspension. So, yeah, chaos ensues.
0: Let's find out what's trending right now in the wide world of sports from Kevin Wired. K-Dub, what do you got for us tonight?
2: That's what I've got for you right now.
1: You broke him. Look what you did.
2: I'm a broken man right now.
1: You have two World Series in the last 2 years.
2: Yeah, I know. Really, I'm just a spoiled sports fan complaining about not actually winning for once. So, I mean, no one can feel sorry for me right now.
0: Can't win the World Series every year.
2: No.
1: Right. You could be the Mets.
0: You can't ever win the World Series.
2: Oh, we've only been 40 years, right, since 1986. So.
0: Okay, what's trending? Just tell us what's trending.
2: Well, what's trending is NLCS, Dodgers and Brewers, Milwaukee now just one win away from making the World Series.
3: 3-2 pitch. Betts swings and misses, and the ball game is over. Wisconsin has 3-0 in the series sound. The Brewers a win away from going to the World Series. 6-2 the final score.
2: That was the Brewers Radio Network there with the final call as Milwaukee does win it 6-2. Jackson Chourio with a leadoff home run. Will Smith with a two-run RBI double in the sixth inning that put the Dodgers temporarily in front. And it looked like that was going to be all they needed because Blake Snell, to that point, had 9 strikeouts in 6 innings. But that seventh inning is when everything came undone for Snell and the Dodgers. Jake Bowers, Garrett Mitchell going back-to-back, hitting home runs to give the Brewers a lead they would not relinquish. And now they have their sights set on a potential sweep of L.A. and an appearance in the World Series. Now, Game 4 tomorrow has been pushed back to 8 o'clock Eastern time. They did that because they had to reschedule ALCS Game 3 in Cleveland. They're expecting inclement weather tomorrow evening, so in Cleveland, they're going to play the game tomorrow, 1 o'clock Eastern time, to try to get ahead of that. And as a result, the NLCS Game 4 has been moved to the evening. We do have the pitching matchups tomorrow for both the Guardians and the Rays. Cleveland sending out Gavin Williams, while Griffin Jack's going to get the nod for Tampa Bay after he threw 11 and two-thirds scoreless innings in his 3 appearances against the White Sox in the ALDS. Managerial news, Don Mattingly staying in Philadelphia long-term, or at the very least the next 2 years, they're taking the interim tag off his title as Philadelphia and Mattingly agreeing to a 2-year deal to make him the manager. Joe Espada not coming back as the manager for the Houston Astros. His contract will expire at the end of the month. In the NFL, Michael Penix Jr. is expected to start against the Bears on Sunday, despite his rib injury that he suffered in last Sunday's loss to the Ravens. And Lamar Jackson did not practice today for Baltimore, but Jesse Minter is saying he is day-to-day. ESPN reporting that Jackson does have a realistic chance of facing the Browns this Sunday. D'Amico Ryan saying that Marvin Harrison Jr., fresh off his arrival from Arizona, going to make his debut for the Texans on Sunday in London against the Jaguars. Back over to you guys.
0: Thanks a bunch, K-Dub. Jason Smith, Mike Harmon live from the Fox Sports Radio studios. Coming up next, why are the Dodgers down 3-0? We have the answer for you. We'll tell you next. Jason and Mike, Fox.
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0: Fox Sports Radio. The Jason Smith Show with my best friend, Mike Harmon. Biggest story in sports tonight. It looks like the Dodgers dynasty is ending. The Brewers lead the NLCS 3-0 following their 6-2 win earlier tonight. And you're going to see a lot of things in the next 24 hours. Probably going to hear a lot of things you heard on the show tonight, but that's okay. That's how it goes. Information is free. Why are the Dodgers down 3-0? Why does it look like the dynasty is over? And people already going to look at the wrong things. Oh, the Dodgers are old. Okay, you don't get old in baseball like this. Other sports, you get old. You don't get old in baseball. When you're hot, you're hot.
1: And right? When you're not, you're not.
0: When you're hot, you're hot. When you are rolling sevens, yep. You are rolling sevens. No sport is it easier to get hot and win a championship than Major League Baseball, right? Derek Jeter said it the best a bunch of years ago, saying, listen, best teams get in, hottest team wins it, right? You can't get hot and win an NBA title, can't get hot and win an NHL stand, can't win the Stanley Cup, can't get hot and win a Super Bowl. You can get hot and win a game, you can get hot and win a round, you can't get hot and win it all, but you can get hot and win it all in Major League Baseball. And the Brewers were the best team in the regular season, and they are white hot right now. Everything they are doing is coming up sevens, right? Everything they are doing. You are living right, whatever you want to say. A team that doesn't hit any home runs. They do not hit home runs. That's the big thing for them. They don't hit home runs. What have they done in the series? Big home run in game one and a 2-1 victory. Big home run by Contreras in game two that tied the game, gave them momentum. They won that game. Three home runs tonight.
1: Yeah.
0: The leadoff home run, first pitch of the game, Jackson Churio. All the Dodgers' goodwill, we're home. We got Blake Snell on the mound. We're feeling great. First pitch, that's all out the window. Right, Dodgers threatening early in the game. Again, rolling sevens. Churio in left field. Fly ball to him. I got it. Wait a minute. Suddenly getting called off. Looks off of the ball for like 2 seconds, but still is able to find the ball and catch it.
1: But he's getting
0: falling down.
1: Yeah, but he's getting called off by a guy who's nowhere near the ball. I know, right? Like I know. One of those miscommunications that still goes their way.
0: When you are living right,
1: yeah.
0: This is how it goes, right? That this falls under the category of that's baseball.
1: Yeah, like sliding catches.
0: That's just
1: big,
0: how it
1: big
0: goes.
1: Big putouts, yes. Yes.
0: Look, could the Dodgers be hitting better with runners in scoring position? Yeah, but I think the Brewers pitching has a lot to do with that.
1: Second best bullpen ERA in the regular season.
0: Everything the Brewers need to do, they're doing, right? They're getting clutch hits. You can tell their body language is, this is our time. This is our year. The Dodgers' body language is, we are searching for something. They are searching. Shohei Ohtani is searching. The Dodgers are searching for some kind of spark to get them going. You thought you had it after the Will Smith double off the wall, right? We're winning the game. It's 2-1. What happens? Biggest moment of the game, right? Yes, home runs were big. Biggest moment of the game when you're talking about second and third and one out and it's 2-1 and you're thinking this could be 4-1 or worse, and Kike Hernandez strikes out, Tommy Edman strikes out to end the inning. The Brewers get the momentum back. It's only 2-1. You get the back-to-back home runs in the top of the seventh inning, which I'm responsible for. I get the World Series ring from the Brewers. And look, it's, again, this is just the Brewers are hot. The Dodgers aren't. Everything they are doing, they are coming through with, right? Miguel Rojas said it tonight. Baseball's about moments. They're winning every moment, and we're not.
1: No, they're just piling them on, right? I mean, you talk about the crowd comes to life after the Will Smith double. Otani's held at third. They announced DePaula. They pull him back. Kike Hernandez, who's been unstoppable in the postseason, he goes down on strikes. And then you get a strikeout to end the inning. But then you come to the next inning, right? Blake Snell, who's been dealing since that Churio home run, he walks Vaughn. And then you have an epic 11-pitch at-bat to Bowers.
0: Yeah. And that's when he had to come out of the game. That's where, after the rest, after the Dodgers had the big inning in the sixth inning, they put the runs up on the board. You knew that Snell was nearing the end. Okay, put him back out there. But for whatever reason, he was done. The leadoff walk to Vaughn, that's done. He threw three changeups, couldn't get it over the plate. Mm-hmm. He's done. Take him out. At that point, it should have been Dave Roberts has to know, time to go to the bullpen, I got three guys who can get nine outs. We can win this game. And instead, he left him in. And he loves to go to the bullpen.
1: How many times have we chronicled that? Yes. So, yeah, in this case, decided to stick with Snell. You see the two balls deposited into the right field seats. And they tack on a couple of insurance runs. And that's the other part, right, is they weren't satisfied, still ground. We're able to grind out another two runs to give you the final 6-2 margin.
0: Yeah, I mean, look, that's really what it was. Yes, the Dodgers could be playing a little bit better, but this is more the level that the Brewers are playing at that's so incredibly high. Right.
1: I mean, Otani had a walk, a hit, and he got hit in the ass tonight. Yeah. So he did his job from the six hole. But you're not stringing together hits, and everybody went cold at the same time. Credit to that Brewers pitching staff. I mean,
0: look, there's a reason why they had the best record in baseball, right? There's a reason why they have home field advantage, right? Last year was a big learning experience for them. They make it to the NLCS. The Dodgers have enough. Okay, this is a different year. It's being attacked a different way. You heard Blake Snell say before the game, Pat Murphy's talking to the guys differently than last year. They just have something more going on now than they did a year ago.
1: Think he's giving them more pancakes? Does he still have it in the pocket?
0: Exit Outbound of Fresca. Exit Swollen Dome. The Jason Smith Show with Mike Harmon. Coming up next, my buddy Ben Maller. This is Fox. We are
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4: Major League Baseball, NLCS Game 3. The Brewers take down the Dodgers 6-2 to take a commanding 3-0 lead in this best-of-seven NLCS. The Brewers took the lead in the first inning on a Jackson Chourio leadoff home run. The Dodgers would retake the lead temporarily in the sixth on a Will Smith 2-RBI double. Then the big blow would come in the seventh.
5: 3-2 pitch and driven to right. Deep, Tucker back, track, bye-bye baseball! Jake Bowers, a two-run blast, and the Brewers are back on top of the seventh.
4: Brewers Radio Network, as Jake Bowers, Garrett Mitchell went back-to-back to give the Brewers a lead they would not relinquish and put them one win away from appearing in the World Series. Game 4 tomorrow, pushed back to 8 o'clock because they're expecting inclement weather in Cleveland for the ALCS. Game 3 of that series will now be played at 1 o'clock Eastern Time. I'm Kevin Wired.
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0: the beginning of yet another night of the Ben Maller Show. We are in the air everywhere as we jaw away and we handle the global marketplace of hot takes, coast to coast, border to border, and beyond, on the vast and downright powerful microphones of FSR emanating live from the bodega. It's Benny's Bodega for all your over-the-radio remedies. Try the deli counter. We've got some turkey over there, some pastrami. Guaranteed human from the world-famous Fox Sports Radio Studios where blind sea bass and our friend Jerry from Rhode Island, big Red Sox fan, and they say, hey, Maller, what about Express? I said, I'll tell you about Express. I think Yankee fan Jill wants to know about that. 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And I believe it was our friend from Bakersfield, Andrew, who told me how great the Dodgers are and all that. What a liar he was. And he said, hey, Maller, you know, it's not over yet. I said, well, it isn't over. It's getting close to over. There's no time like October. The NLCS is here streaming live on Fox One. The back-to-back World Series champion Dodgers take on the top-seeded Brewers. Seems to be quite the mismatch. It's an NLCS rematch. One series. Now it's one win for Milwaukee from the World Series. Can the Dodgers storm back and slam down the cheese? Almost no chance of that. Stream the MLB postseason live on Fox One. By the way, I did add to that copy. I added to that copy. That did not say some of the things I said in the copy. That was add-on. That was a bonus add-on I put in the copy. So there is that. Well, some nights you're trying to figure out, what should I talk about? I don't know what to talk about. This is not one of those nights. Our lead this hour, don't bury the lead, my man, is from Los Angeles. That is the scene of the carnage. The once proud Dodger franchise embarrassing themselves on a nightly basis. It was game three of the NLCS, the greatest team in baseball history. The Dodgers taking on the cheeseheads who invaded SoCal. And the game started with a bang as Jackson Chourio and the Brew Crew trying to extend their lead over Shohei Ohtani and the Dodgers. You had professional golfer John Smoltz moonlighting as a baseball commentator. And Joe Davis, they had the call on Fox. Did you watch? You did? Okay, good. Maybe you missed it. I don't know what else you were doing. It's none of my business. The great Jake Bowers. Jake Bowers and Garrett Mitchell went ding to the dong, ding to the dong, back to back jacks off that fraud, Blake Snell, as Milwaukee regained the lead in the seventh inning, and the Brewers did not let it go. And they end up stomping the Dodgers out like a cigarette on the sidewalk, 6-2. In the game on Wednesday night. So that means the fat lady's warming up right now. The big obese woman is warming up. It's a 3-0 series lead in the NLCS for the boys from Wisconsin. The Dodgers had taken a 2-1 lead in the sixth inning, and they gave the ball back to their ace. How'd that turn out? So the loss pushing the Dodgers to the brink of elimination. Brink of elimination. Game four will be Thursday. They moved the playoff schedule around because of bad weather in Cleveland. Hard to believe you'd get bad weather in Cleveland in October. Who could have seen that? Anyway, so the Dodgers will play the Brewers in game four. That should be it. The Dodgers look like they've pretty much given up here. And so the Brewers can become the first major league club to complete a postseason sweep after getting swept by the same opponent the previous postseason. Of course, how many times have teams matched up in a similar situation? The better story, though, is in the losing locker room. Dave Roberts, Dodgers, are sinking into the La Brea tar pits as we speak. That is a good jumping off point. Let us discuss. And let's start out on the mound. A lot of people focusing on the offense. We'll work our way to the offense in a minute, but let's start out on the mound. So the question, what percentage of the blame, for the latest Dodger loss goes to Blake Snell? So I've got Buca DeBeppo, Hasbro, and a Phillips screwdriver. And we will combine all of these things together, and we are going to make some eyewash, which is what the Dodgers basically are tossing out, eyewash. That's it. So using the very complex, time-tested method of Mahler math, which is not actual math, it's Mahler math. When you use Mahler math, you're never wrong. You're never wrong. The great unwashed cannot question Mahler math. It's a bit of a stab in the dark, but we do talk radio at night. So using Mahler math, the percentage of the blame for the latest Dodger loss goes on Blake Snell. That would be 75% of this disaster theater is on that weasel Blake Snell on the mound. I tried to tell you. I tried to warn you. You guys wouldn't listen. And you deserve every suckbag performance by this loser, Blake Snell. Now, the Dodgers' offense was lousy, but they handed their $36.4 million supposed ace, leader of the pack, the baseball with a lead in the late innings. His job, protect the lead. Don't turn the mound into an all-you-can-eat meatball buffet. And that's exactly what he did, as this is the demo tape for Blake Snell to get a job in a kitchen at Buca DeBeppo, as he was up against a no-name. Milwaukee's Robert Gasser made, I believe he makes the minimum salary in baseball, which is still a lot of money, $800,000, but it's not $36.4 million per year. And he outpitched Blake Snell. So you get paid like a Terminator, Blake Snell. You get paid Terminator money, and you went out there and pitched like a Roomba that was malfunctioning. Congratulations. Way to live up to your end of the bargain. So the Dodgers, they thought for some reason, because there are some idiots over there, that they were getting a holy terror. They got a holy cannoli instead. And the thing that is the most maddening, and I've been complaining from the bully pulpit for a long time about this, the Dodgers coddle these guys, especially Blake Snell. They treat Blake Snell like a priceless Fabergé egg, and they did it all summer, managed the workload. They tossed him on silk pillows. They gave him room service, the whole thing. And they said, no, no, no, don't worry. We know what we're doing here. We want this guy in October. We want him there. Well, it turns out the Fabergé egg, it was an overpriced omelet. So the nerds' master plan was to unleash their secret weapon in October. That's why they didn't need Blake Snell during the regular season. Well, that secret weapon, it turned out to be, instead of a supersonic nuclear warhead, it turned out to be a super soaker. Now, nobody in the LA media has the balls, or the baseball media for that matter, to call out Blake Snell, who has been sold falsely as a North Star. He's not that. The last four playoff starts for Blake Snell as a Dodger, the last four playoff starts, the Dodgers' record, 0-4. Blake Snell's earned run average, his last four playoff starts in Dodger blue, 6.33. There she blows. There she blows, Blake Snell. That is not an ace. That is a recurring nightmare with direct deposit. So there you go. Pay him $36.4 million to go out there and ride the vomit comet on the mound in the playoffs. Total fraud. And all these suck-ups like David Vasse and those guys that were defending Blake Snell. The guy's a fraud. He's always been a fraud. He'll always be a fraud. All right, now, turning the page to the Dodgers offense. We're just warming up. We are just warming up. So how much of the many problems for the Dodgers offensive disaster this postseason belongs to the one and only Shohei Ohtani? So some will say, well, he's only one guy out of nine. You can't put too much of the blame on him. I say bull pucky. That's what I say. You see, Ohtani is the tip of the big blue pyramid. Everything goes through him. He's the center of the universe. And Dave Roberts went out there. They tried to shuffle the deck a little bit. They didn't have the balls to bench Ohtani. He deserved to be benched. They can't do it because they make too much money off the merch. So they had to leave him in the lineup. And Roberts shuffles the deck. And somehow every card he's played is a joker. One joker after another. For example, Dave Roberts moved Shohei Ohtani to the sixth spot in the lineup. I guess he really liked him in that spot. Well, congratulations, Dave. You found the perfect spot for Shohei, right in the middle of an offensive landfill. Right? The international sensation. The face of baseball nation. And all he got was a slap single. Whoop-dee-damn-doo. Whoop-dee-damn. We can't rip him. No, no, it's not his fault. Okay. You just wait till the Dodgers lose here. You're going to hear 8,000 excuses on how this guy's hurt and that guy's hurt. Load of bullcrap is warming up right now for the Dodgers. Now, the Brewer pitchers in this NLCS have turned the Dodger lineup into a Hasbro special. Play-Doh. I'm telling you, these guys go out there. The Brewer pitchers must be laughing in the clubhouse. The Dodger lineup's like Play-Doh. The Brewer pitchers squeeze it, they stretch it, they flatten it, and then they put it back in that little yellow container. It doesn't matter how much money you make. And this is one of the reasons we've ranted and raved about, you know, salary cap. Some of you idiots who don't know anything about life think, well, we need a salary cap. Yeah. No, you don't. This is a great example. It doesn't matter how much money you make. You still have to play the games. And side by side, the Milwaukee Brewers, just based on a spreadsheet, have no business, and they are kicking their boot up the Dodgers' tuchus right now. And it's a hit-and-miss game and all that stuff. And what does that smell? P.U.! What does that smell? Well, that's the Dodger lineup. The Dodgers, these guys getting paid like Hollywood leading men and performing like unpaid extras. And they've got so much star power. That's like the Hollywood Walk of Fame in that lineup. And they have fewer fireworks than a wet and rainy night on the 4th of July. And then to pour salt on the wound, you got some no-names like Jake Bowers and Garrett Mitchell who went biggity-biggity-boppity, as in Big Bopper for the Brewers, upstaging these Dodger sluggers. And in Game 3, the game that was played here on Wednesday night, the Dodgers batted 154 against Milwaukee pitching. And across this series, the Brewers have completely manhandled the Dodgers. They've scored 53.3% more runs in this series. They're batting .333 Milwaukee with runners in scoring position, half the sign of the devil. And the Dodgers are hitting .125. With runners in scoring position, .125. At this rate, the only thing the Dodgers will be driving home is themselves when they're eliminated. And my God. It turns out October does not accept American Express. So there you go. Now, the bad news is, I like the Dodgers, obviously. For me, they're going to lose, and that sucks. The good news is this totally torpedoes the baseball ownership claim that we have to have a salary cap. Small market teams like Milwaukee can't compete. Well, good luck on that. Good luck selling that to dumb people. I'd like to hear that debate. All right, last word to the big picture now. We go to the big picture. Here is Dave Roberts. Dave Roberts. Now, he was a bit player on that Red Sox team that came back down 3-0. He was a pinch runner, had the most famous pinch running steal in baseball playoff history. Here's Dave Roberts. Let me guess. He's going to say the series is over. We have no chance to win. Unless he doesn't say that, here's what Roberts had to say. Take a listen.
1: What are your thoughts now being behind 0-3, but knowing from personal experience a team can come back?
2: Well, it's certainly possible. I've lived it. possible. And I think the thing is that our guys have, you know, been battle tested, as was that team I was a part of. And I think the mindset has to be, and teams have been down before 0-2, 0-3. It's just, you just got to win tomorrow. And so, it's an elimination game. We've played in a lot of elimination games and we just got to get a win and we got to find a way to build some momentum. And it takes all
0: momentum. How can you build momentum? Milwaukee's got all the momentum. Momentum. Momentum. Oh, my God. Momentum. So stupid. That's Dave Roberts' way of saying, I have nothing intelligent to say, so I'm going to use momentum. By the logic, just look at this logically. So Milwaukee's got all the momentum, you idiots. So the series is over. Why would Milwaukee give up the momentum? They own the momentum. They have all the momentum. Dodgers have no momentum. How could Milwaukee possibly give up the momentum? Can the Dodgers go and buy momentum like they buy free agents? Will Milwaukee sell them some momentum? All right, now just big picture for Milwaukee. Any advice, unsolicited advice to Pat Murphy? We like him. I wish he was the Dodgers manager. He's good. Much better than Dave Roberts. Anyway, any advice to Pat Murphy and the Brewers in the National League Championship Series? So I will give one piece of advice. The piece of advice is to keep the tape measure in the junk drawer and don't start measuring the drapes yet. And that's how you end up with a garage full of commemorative National League Championship T-shirts being shipped to Guatemala. That's how you do it. You're in the driver's seat, but you have not reached the destination yet. And Pat Murphy has been playing chess while Dave Roberts has been playing with refrigerator magnets. I'd rather have the guy playing chess. And so the Dodgers spent all this money, the greatest team ever. They built baseball's Death Star. And the Brewers are taking it apart with a Phillips screwdriver. That's it. Phillips screwdriver. They're taking apart baseball's Death Star, turning the most expensive roster in baseball, dollar for dollar, into a group of guys waiting for their luggage at the baggage claim. And they've been waiting for a while, and they don't see it. They don't know where it is. Maybe it got lost. So whatever you're doing, Milwaukee, that has turned Shohei Ohtani into a very expensive houseplant, a decorative houseplant, don't get cute. And obviously you don't start buying into everything and all that. But I wouldn't change anything. You just keep doing what you're doing. Keep getting her done. Because the only thing more dangerous than the Dodgers is a Brewer team that thinks the Dodgers are already dead. They're not dead. They're not dead. But you do know, even if you lose a couple games here, at some point the Dodgers will toss out Blake Snell. And again, for those of you a little late, Blake Snell, last four playoff starts. Dodgers got this guy to be great. He's turned into Clayton Kershaw. That's not a compliment. That's not a compliment. He's playoff Kershaw. Yamamoto puked up a game the other day. So these guys that are supposedly the greatest starting pitchers, even with bad offense, the starting pitching not rising up, not getting it done at all. All right, it is the Ben Maller Show. As we press on here, we'll take your calls. You want to comment on this, you can join us right now at 877-99 on Fox. That's 877-996-6369. Also on the X Machine, at Ben Maller. That's at Ben Maller, if you'd like to be part of the program. So coming up in a little bit, what did Blake Snell have to say for himself? The man that got the big contract has been a total failure as a Dodger. In the regular season, he doesn't want to pitch. In the playoffs, he does pitch, and the Dodgers wish he wouldn't pitch. So we'll hear from him. We'll get to that. And we will do it next. However, it is live read season. It's the A block. And let's see, what hour is it? Let's see.
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4: 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And here's why you'll want to. We'll be your BFFs to tell you what to watch. 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

0: 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Just beginning the red-eye flight, talking about the NLCS right now as the Dodgers and Brewers. Looks like it'll be a short series here. Milwaukee dominating the once-proud Dodgers as the Dodgers embarrassing themselves in this National League Championship Series. Talking about that, a reminder, check out the Fifth Hour podcast Friday, Saturday, and Sunday. 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Also on X, at Ben Maller. That's at Ben Maller. Mark is in. I did not realize Mark was in tonight, but he is. And there he is right over there. Say hello to our pal Mark on X. Mark with a C. That's Mark Ramsey, 64950. You can find him on X. He's the pride of Chicago. He's a White Sox fan, and he doesn't want to talk about what happened there. The White Sox had their own gag job, up 2-0 against the team named after a bridge from Cleveland. And didn't go well for the Sox, not going well for my Dodgers right now. Coop Aloop, his team eliminated in the Cactus League, the Angels. You can say hello to Coop at a Bronco fan. That's a Bronco fan. Your comments can and will be used against you.
1: We're on the come, Ben.
0: Yeah, the Angels are on their way back. They might get to 79 wins next year. That's a big step. That's a big step for the Angels.
1: It's a huge step.
0: It is. It would be. It's great. Coop's actually going to be a non-roster invitee to spring training, but only if they have replacement players. King Rory writes in, says, I'm not going to count my eggs before they hatch. Of course, King Rory from the land of the cheese. He says, I'm not going to count my eggs before they hatch, but these Dodgers are no 2004 Red Sox. Granted, when the Brewers win the NL pennant, we can guarantee four of the potential World Series games will not be delayed by rain or snow. If they play Tampa, then this whole series will be played as it's supposed to be played. It'll be for friends and family only, but that's fine. That's fine. What else do we have? Let's see. Page down. Analog Al says, more likely to get a memento than momentum. Yeah, there you go. Here's a Kobe fanboy who says, yo, Ben, you are tripping about the Dodgers. Blake Snell pitched pretty good until the inning when Bowers started fouling away pitches. I'm not a pitcher, but I know you get tired from that. It's almost like Blake Snell gets paid $36 million to get guys out, to have that closeout pitch. Any pitcher would get tired. It ain't over until the fat lady sings. Well, there's several obese women getting ready to sing, dude. The Dodgers are cooked. They suck. Come on, please stop. Dodger fanboys. Eugene in Chicago says the Dodgers started a Ben Maller rant. Rant mode activated. I don't know what you're talking about. There you go. And Dread Pie writes in, says the Dodgers are losing on purpose to say, look, a small market team won the NL this year. We don't need a salary cap. It's all part of the plan for the Dodgers. Do you lose this year? And I think he's saying long term, they're in good shape there.
1: I like that.
0: Yeah, why not? Spock's Weed is back. He haven't heard from him in a while. He's up on the overnight. He's listening. Nature Boy says it must be a tough night for the Snellzilla fanboys. Yeah, can we check in on Vasse? Vasse's probably giving Blake Snell a shoulder massage at this point, I would think. You know, it's okay, Blake. It's okay. You tried. It's not your fault. Oh, it's so funny. Hilarious. Fargo Pete writes in, says, Yamamoto was on the vomit comet. The scud ball Blake smells and all the other superstar Dodgers are clearly too fatigued from signing all those autographs before the game to win one. Oh, yeah. So Fargo Pete's upset because the Dodgers didn't sign autographs before a game. Well, I'm sure that's why they're not hitting. They didn't sign autographs. So what else do we have? Let's see. Page down.

0: Can't read that on the air. What else do we have? Let's see. The Baltimore Freeloader account writes in, says, turn at the lads. The party's over. What are they going to do with all the extra Dodger dogs, all the nachos and lobster tails and the sky suites? What a waste. But everyone will get their money in 2039. Yes, 2039. I'm getting a lot of people defending Blake Snell, which fascinates me. Like, how far up the Dodgers' derriere does one have to be to defend Blake Snell? He's a $36.4 million ball player. The Dodgers gave him a lead in a playoff game they had to have. Gotta have it. Gotta have it game. They said, hey, Blake, we gotta have it. We're gonna let you out there with the lead now. Let's have you be our North Star. We want you to lead us to where we need to go, Blake. Okay, fine. No problem. That sounds like a good idea. I'll do it. How'd that go? Not so good. Not so good. All right. Let's see here. RPS commentator complaining about the drops. I don't know what to tell you, dude. I love drops. We just don't have drops right now the way I like it, but I don't control that, and apparently we're not going to get the drops that we want. So we just have to deal with it. We'll do the show. We just have to live without the drops for now. At some point, we'll get the drops back, but we don't have them right now. It's unfortunate. I don't know what to tell you. I'm not in charge of the drops. I have no control over any of the drops. I don't play them. There's some I like that I would like to work into the show, but we don't have access to those, so it's just that. All right, anyway, here is Blake Snell, a man that just choked. Blake Snell, terrible, terrible, terrible, terrible, terrible, terrible, terrible, terrible. So anyway, Blake Snell, you have blown it. You were given the lead. You were given the baseball a chance to hold on to the lead there. And you ended up giving up a home run on the first pitch of the game. And then two more ding-dongs. It was a debacle. And anyway, here's Blake Snell on giving up all those big, nice, fat meatballs. Let's take a listen.
1: Yeah, no, I should have. I mean, I just got to strike pitch one. And then, yeah, just left the fastball over the middle to Bowers. But, I mean, he's having, you know, I've known him since he got drafted with San Diego, then was with the Rays. I was with him for, you know, probably like 4 years, something like that. Oh, so I've seen all the ups and downs he's been through, and it's been a lot of downs. So for him to go through this right now, you know, it's he's earned it. And hats off to him. I mean, what an at-bat. And I mean, I threw everything I had, and then fastball down middle, if I could locate that better, you know, who knows what would have happened. I mean, this is the best I've ever seen him play. So
0: yeah, what about you?
1: It's a good bat. You know, hats off to him. The walks, what really frustrated me with Vaughn. And then Mitchell, another home run. I mean, three home runs in a game is, I mean, I didn't give up one the whole year, so.
0: Yeah, you pitched like nine games.
1: Pretty frustrating.
0: You pitched like nine games. What are you doing? Oh, my God. It's hard to give up a lot of home runs. You hardly pitched. They saved you for this. They saved you to puke all over the mound, Blake Snell. They paid you to play video games, and God knows what else, what kind of trouble you were getting into. I don't know. My God. He's praising the guy that kicked his ass. What a loser. Blake Snell is such a loser. Loser. Loser, loser, loser. My God. Unbelievable. I ain't pitching unless I get mine, bro. Yeah, remember? Oh, we remember. We remember. Michael writes in, he says, I'm risking my life, bro. He ain't risking his life at anything. I promise you that. I promise you that. All right, let's go to the phones. And now a man from the Dodger PR department. Let's say hello to Andrew, who's in Bakersfield, California. Hello, Andrew.
2: Hello, Ben. Thank you for taking my call. So I listened to the first inning, and then I went outside and took my bus to Wednesday night church. But I heard the rundown, and so I'm going to agree with you and then give a disagreement. Okay, after the Dodgers take the lead in the sixth, it seems pretty simple to me that, you know, the Dodgers need to be steady and fearless, and you can't walk the first batter. Right, Ben?
0: What are you getting at?
2: But
0: you know what you can't do is give back to back home runs up. That's what you can't do.
2: But after the first home run in the first inning, Snell was doing pretty well, wasn't he, Ben? Thanks, Ben.
0: Okay, that's a guy that is blind and went to church and didn't watch the game. That's overnight talk radio at its finest. I didn't see the game, I didn't hear the game, but I'm going to give a take on the game. My God. Holy crap. That is terrible. Absolutely freaking terrible. All right, let's say hello to, let's go to Jeff in Denver. Hello, Jeff. Welcome. You're on the Ben Maller Show on Fox. Hello, Jeff.
3: Hey, Ben. Just wanted to call in. I admit that I was wrong. You guys, the Dodgers beat Atlanta. But remember, I pointed out that the entire Dodgers history, anytime they win 100 or more during the regular season, they have zero championships. And history is going to repeat itself.
0: Yes, because we know that there's no way you can win because something hasn't happened yet. That's exactly right. That's whatever has happened will continue to happen forever. So what's the point of doing something different? Because it's impossible, because Jeff in Denver says it cannot happen. Is that correct?
3: That's over 100 years. You would think that winning 100 games.
0: How many times have the Dodgers won 100 games?
3: I don't know, but they haven't won a championship.
0: You don't know.
3: The point
0: is, you don't know. You're just talking out of your. You're a troll. I get
3: several,
0: it. I bust your balls. Listen, you're in Denver. You have nothing good. The Broncos suck this year. You've got a terrible quarterback. Bo Nix is a stiff. The guy can't play. The Rockies.
4: We have a winning record, Ben.
0: Listen, Bo Nix is a fraud. They got to get rid of him.
4: Hardest schedule in the entire league for the beginning of the season, and we came out with a winning record.
0: Bo Nix is
3: May I point out the Broncos did beat the Rams?
4: That's right, they did.
0: You're trying to trigger me, and anybody that has a functioning brain knows the NFL gave that game to Denver.
4: They told
0: Sean McVay, they said,
3: Ben,
0: listen,
3: Ben,
0: we
3: Ben,
0: effed up. You should have gotten the ball and run out
3: question.
0: The clock, and your guy threw an interception. But that's fine. You know, you want to. That's how pathetic Denver sports
3: what
0: is.
3: What was the final score?
0: That you are taking credit for a game that was the injustice against the Rams. No justice, no peace. For the Rams, and that's a sad fan. You're a sad fan, Jeff. Sad fan. I feel sad for you.
3: No, I feel sad for you because your manager doesn't know how to play team ball. Look at Milwaukee. They play small ball if they need to. And
0: Dave Roberts is not a manager. Dave Roberts is just doing whatever he's told. He's just his main job is to do the. You think of him like Pat Murphy's a real manager. Dave Roberts is just there to play grab ass with the writers in Vassay, and that's what he does. Right? So I agree.
3: The Dodgers had several chances to maybe bunt somebody over, try to steal a bag, get a single, score a run.
0: I agree that Dave Roberts just looks that sits in that seat right in the front there, the front row, top step of the dugout. And, la la la la la la la la la la la la la la la la la la la. Any more trolling you want to do, Jeff? Any other trolling would you like to? No, is that all right? Let's say hello to. It says Monica, who's apparently a celebrity because she knows of our friend from New York. Is this Monica? Hello, Monica. You're on the air. Hello, Monica. Is she sleeping?
4: I hear breathing.
0: Yeah, she must not have sleep apnea like everyone else that calls the show. Monica, she's apparently somehow connected to E-Dog. Is that correct? Am I right on this?
4: Yeah, she said she wanted to shout out. Isn't that who E-Dog talks about all the time, or is that a different name? No, that's Melissa.
0: Yeah, I don't know who Monica is. I don't know.
4: And I guess Monica's asleep. That's what she is.
0: She's fast asleep. She's
4: I hear a little snore.
0: Hey. Oh, okay. It turns out she's got a little snore situation. Oh, it's getting. Is this sound effects is getting bigger?
4: No.
0: Okay. All right. Well, thank you, Monica. Lovely contributions. You know, I say we need more women calling the show. We need more ladies to call the show. There's a lady right there. There she is, Monica. Let's say hello to Lucky Tony, who's in the Bay Area. Hello, Lucky Tony. Welcome. 877-99 on Fox, by the way, if you'd like to be part of this fine radio program. Hello, Lucky Tony. Welcome.
5: FMK, I would F Daisy Marie. I would marry Veronica Lill. And I would K, live revamped. And then I'd like some time alone. Thanks, Ben.
0: All right, on that note, it is the Ben Maller Show. I don't know what that was. Time now for the Who Am I game, and here we go. Through week five of the 2026 NFL season, I ranked dead last among quarterbacks in average air yards per attempt at just 5.2 yards, while also ranking last in percentage of passes traveling 10 or more and 20 or more yards downfield. Again, through week five of the NFL season, I rank dead last among all quarterbacks in average air yards per attempt at just 5.2 yards in terms of air yards, while also ranking last in the percentage of passes traveling 10 or more and 20 or more yards downfield. Who am I? That is the question. The answer, we'll get to it, and we will do it next.
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0: Ben Maller Show on Fox Sports Radio as we roll through the overnight hours, talking some NLCS this hour. The Dodgers and Brewers, it's all Milwaukee. The once proud Dodgers embarrassing themselves in the National League Championship Series on the brink of being swept. Wow. Good news is no one will lose their job because they've got lifetime employment over there. So they'll just say, well, it was, oh, we got hurt. This guy was hurt. That guy. Wait for the excuses. Wait for the excuses from Dodger Town. Holy crap. They're writing them right now. They're like, hey, how many different ways can we come up with some bullcrap excuses here? Let's figure it out. They're working on it right now. Right now, they're working on it. They'll get there. Don't worry. We believe in them. In the meantime, don't forget, Fifth Hour Podcast. I might have to do a rant this weekend about momentum. Dave Roberts' comment just set me into a tizzy. We played that earlier this hour. Dodgers have to find momentum. 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New episodes, The Mailbag, which has been a big hit. We lost Danny G, couldn't handle overnights. He went to the day shift, and then we had Bree, and then she quit. And so we just said, all right, we'll just rotate callers in on The Mailbag. And we've done it, and it's been great. It's been a lot of fun. So we'll keep that going every Sunday on The Mailbag, including this Sunday. All right, back to it. Time now for the Who Am I game. And this is where we will be pretend to be somebody else. We'll pretend to be somebody else, and that's how it goes. All right, here we go. Through week five of the NFL season here in 2026, I ranked dead last among all quarterbacks in average air yards per attempt at just 5.2 yards. It's embarrassing. While also ranking last in the percentage of passes traveling 10 or more and 20 or more yards downfield. Who am I? That is the question. What is the answer? And let's see. Does anyone know the answer? We go to the hoi polloi. Late night drug tester says you are Jim Palmer, who is 81 today. Well, happy birthday, Jim Palmer. I love the fact the Oriole legend is now at the I don't give a crap old guy stage of life where he's not trying to pacify anyone and he's just, hey, I'm old. I will say what I want. Doc Dan from Minnesota going with John Riggins as his answer. Femi from Minnesota got it right, the top Uber Eats driver. The Magic Man, Don Mikowski from the legend, Alf, part of the Supreme Court Justices of the Maller Militia. Alf, the alien opiner. Who else do we have? Matthew Stafford, guessed by Mr. Irrigation. Ronald Belisario from James. That's pretty funny. Hans Gruber from Big Rig Rob. Who else do we have? Kev Atomic in Alaska says Monica was the sleeping celebrity. All right, the correct answer, you think you know? When you know, you know. The quarterback ranking dead last among all QBs in average air yards per attempt at just 5.2 yards. Bo Nix of your Denver Broncos, the worst quarterback in the NFL. We got Cam Ward. Cam Ward's a little worse, but not much worse. Maller here. 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
13: Major League Baseball Game 3 of the NLCS goes to the Milwaukee Brewers as they beat the Dodgers 6-2 to take a commanding 3-0 lead in this best-of-seven series. Jackson Chourio got the game started with a leadoff home run in the first for Milwaukee. The Dodgers would temporarily retake the lead in the sixth on a Will Smith 2-RBI double, but Milwaukee would then take the lead for good with the big blow in the seventh. Jake Bowers and Garrett Mitchell hitting back-to-back home runs to help propel the Brewers to one win away from appearing in the World Series. Tomorrow's Game 4 pushed back to 8 o'clock Eastern Time. That's because they're expecting inclement weather in the ALCS for Game 3 in Cleveland, so that game has been moved up to 1 o'clock in the afternoon at Eastern Time. Getting the start tomorrow, Gavin Williams for Cleveland, while Griffin Jacks will get the start for Tampa Bay. I'm Kevin Wyatt.
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15: Well, it's not getting any better. Welcome in the beginning of another hour of the Ben Maller Show. We are in the air everywhere as we do the yakety yak. That's right, I know. And we are market fresh, coast to coast, border to border, and beyond on the vast and rightfully powerful microphones of FSR emanating live from the chew. As we chew your ear, as long as you allow us to chew your ear. 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Human, from the world famous Fox Sports Radio studios, where the one and only B in Bismarck, Screaming Steven, and Mike in Tucson, they all agree that this show gives you a fair amount of hot takes, and it's made possible in part by our friends at DraftKings. 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The crown is yours. And don't forget, it is October, and that means playoff baseball. There's no time like October. The NLCS is here, and it's streaming live on Fox One. You better catch it soon. It's going to be over. The back-to-back World Series champion Dodgers, not playing like that, taking on the top-seeded Brewers, who are dominating the NLCS rematch. One series, now one win from the World Series. Stream the MLB postseason live on Fox One. Better watch it quick. And got to get that promo in, because there's not a lot left. Not a lot left. As the Milwaukee Brewers have the Dodgers on the doorstep of an embarrassing sweep for the greatest team in baseball history. I read about that. It must be true. It said that the greatest team in baseball history. Oh, my God, they're so good. Good, good, good, good, good, good, good. Yeah, not so much. So, anyway, our lead this hour, we'll have Benny versus the Penny coming up near the end of the hour. Benny versus the Penny for the big primetime game on Thursday. But our lead from Norlands, a follow-up to a conversation we had in a previous episode of the Ben Maller Show. And the follow-up, commentating now on the quagmire on the shores of the mighty Mississippi. We've got Saints quarterback Tyler Shuck, who has backed owner Gail Benson, who came out swinging, criticizing the pathetic performance of the Aints, who are off to a miserable 1-4 start to this NFL season. So Tyler Shuck backing the owner. If you didn't see this, perhaps you missed it. So Shuck shared the frustration of the owner, calling Gail Benson's public rebuke and demand for accountability, quote, fully expected. Benson blasting the embarrassing Saints franchise, the three-game losing streak, declaring their performance unacceptable and insisting that the fans deserve better. They deserve better. Now, head coach Kellen Moore, who was called out by name by the owner, that doesn't happen very much. Kellen Moore also agreed that he's apparently bad at his job. He agreed with the billionaire owner who got the team because her husband had it. He's dead now. Acknowledging the need for better preparation, coaching, and execution. So apparently everyone in New Orleans agrees the Saints stink. They all agree. What a revelation from Football Nation. The Saints stink. All right, so that is a good jumping off point. Let us discuss the question. How much credit do you give Tyler Shuck and coach Kellen Moore, so the quarterback and the coach, for agreeing with owner Gail Benson that the Saints' performance is unacceptable? All right, so how much credit? I've got Big Old Spoonful, Kindergarten Teacher, and Leonardo DiCaprio. And we'll put all of these things together, and we're going to head to a halfway house, which is where these guys are going to be if they don't start winning some games there. What a can of worms this is. So number one. So here's, they are chasing rainbows, and they're not getting what they want, the pot of gold at the end of the rainbow. Now, we give them absolutely zero credit for agreeing with the obvious. You don't get brownie points for admitting that the skunk smells bad. We know it's bad, bad, bad, bad, bad, bad, bad. Now, Shuck and Kellen Moore, they got to swallow the medicine at this point. No sugar. No spoonful of sugar. No cherry flavor. No. Just a big old spoonful of Saints-flavored Pepto-Bismol for all the heartburn. All the heartburn there. This is really meaningless corporate theater when you peel back the layers. Gail Benson did not ask for a debate. She delivered a verdict. There's no debate. It's not some kind of debate show. She just said her verdict. So Tyler Shuck and Kellen Moore simply acknowledged they received the subpoena. And that's that. What were they supposed to do? Tell the billionaire who signs their checks that she's wrong? No, they got to pretend like they're on the same wavelength. That the Saints are actually a well-oiled machine. Yeah, well-oiled machine. This is the easiest layup in the history of corporate America. These are big corporations, these NFL teams. The billionaire says that you stink, and you nod your head and you say, yes, we're working on that nice, rotten aroma that you smell. Yes, this is not accepting responsibility. That is not accountability. You know what that is? That's a parrot. It's parroting. You're parroting is what you're doing. Yeah, that's what you're doing. All right, now, page two. We go to Houston, where Mr. Irrigation's Houston Texans. They are leaving the country. They've got their passports, and they're going to play some football in London. Jolly old London. Marvin Harrison Jr., wide receiver Marvin Harrison Jr., a total bust with the Arizona football team, will make his much ballyhooed Texans debut against Jacksonville. It'll be a tea time in London. And head coach D'Amico Ryans confirming the news. Ryans praising, slobbering all over Marvin Harrison Jr. after his first practice with Houston, saying that Harrison Jr. quickly adjusted to the new team's offense, the terminology, all that. He credited Harrison's preparation, and here's my favorite part, strong work ethic. Strong work ethic. Saying the receiver was able to jump into practice and fit in, quote, seamlessly. Seamlessly. Okay. Close quote. Question. You got Coach D'Amico Ryans saying that Marvin Harrison Jr. has made a seamless transition to the Texans. What stands out to you about that comment? What stands out? I guess Harrison, in some ways, is high, wide, and handsome, according to D'Amico Ryans. The NFL is the only place where a player can be an abject failure with one employer for a couple of years, change laundry, and then complete one practice, and voila, suddenly this is a great redemption story. Wow, way to go! So the Texans, I'd like to let those of you in the back of the room know, and this is quite the revelation, the Texans did not acquire Marvin Harrison Sr. They did not. Unfortunately, they acquired the cheap ripoff, the sequel, which is not the equal. They acquired Junior, a guy that the Arizona Cardinals could not wait to get rid of, practically putting him on the curb with a free, good-to-go sign that was taped on with scotch tape. Right? While Houston thinks it found some kind of buried treasure and all that, teams don't give away premium talent unless the aggravation outweighs the production, which is what happened. It's not good. Anyway, here is Marvin Harrison Jr. was asked, why did you suck so much with the Arizona Cardinals? Can you explain that? Let me know.
1: There's a lot of factors, and I think with any situation, you always want to take accountability for yourself. So I'm always going to take accountability, you know, on my part and my role that I played in things. But I'm just looking forward, you know, to the future now at this point and moving forward.
15: All right, so you went right to sportscliche.com with that response. My favorite story about Marvin Harrison Jr. in Arizona was when he was caught with roughly 700 social media videos of him lollygagging around, not playing hard and taking plays off. And then the coaching staff's like, oh, I don't know what you're talking about. And then they were like, I think the coach said he had some kind of different acceleration or something like that, which is really funny. It's so good. Yeah. All right. Anyway, here's Harrison talking about that part of it, the caught red-handed not hustling multiple times while wearing a Cardinal uniform. Here's what he had to say.
1: Everybody has their own opinions and what they're going to gather from information. I know who I am as a player. I know who I am as a person. So, however people want to label me or think of me, that's, like I said, their opinions.
15: It's not really an opinion. It's a fact. It's right there. The tape doesn't lie. Even our friend Inca Terror, blind sea bass, they saw it. Anyway, Stevie Meatballs even saw it. So despite that resume, a resume of failure, one practice in, and D'Amico Ryans is already handing out gold stars and puffy stickers to his newest player. So what's next? A participation trophy for tying the cleats and getting on the field on time. So D'Amico Ryans, you know what he sounds like? He sounds like that proud kindergarten teacher. Let me tell you, Marvin listened today. He followed directions. He did not chew on the crayons, and he did not wander off during recess. Good job by Marvin Harrison Jr. Way to go. What fascinates me isn't what D'Amico Ryans is saying. That doesn't fascinate me. It's how desperately he seems to want everyone to believe it. Like, and I know sports fans don't have the greatest reputation. A lot of them are just meatheads, and they don't really have any objective thinking and skills. It's amusing to me. All right, now, final point to the stream. So Netflix, that's a streaming service. They have an Untold series, and they have announced plans for their next release. It's a sporty documentary. It will be called Untold, Wide Deceiver. Wide Deceiver. Say what? Yes, this is going to examine my favorite 49er wide receiver since the great Jerry Rice, Dejon Love, 35 years old. He was doing some cosplay, a little cosplay there as a 49er wide receiver, and he was able to expose a bunch of money-hungry women who were going for the jock, trying to score the jock. And they were so desperate to get that rich athlete that they overlooked common sense. They said, listen, this is my chance. I might end up having to be married to a plumber or something like that. But here's my opportunity to get a jock. And I don't care if he's not really a jock. I want that money. Money, money, money. So federal prosecutors accusing Dejon Love and a accomplice of stealing approximately $1.3 million from at least 26 women in four different states. Now, the FBI says an additional 35 other women have come forward and said, yeah, I got some of that skullduggery. Similar allegations. That means that if you do the Mahler math, we're talking about over 60 women who fell for the rich jock. That's how desperate these women were. My God. Now, the FBI says that with all the math and all this, the money, there's more money than just the $1.3 million. Now, Love, if you remember the story, this is the guy. It's so funny. He'd go around with his 49er helmet in his car, and he'd go work out at the beach with his helmet. You know, because Brock Purdy, when he goes home, he brings his uniform with him when he's driving home. It's just the way you do it. So this guy had all these videos working out on the beach, wearing the 49er helmet and all that stuff. He staged football workouts. He, I guess, rented luxury vehicles to make it seem like he had a lot of money. And it's all been documented on social media from what I've read. And he was able to convince these women that he was a professional athlete when it literally takes 5 seconds to hop on the Google machine or the AI machine and figure out what's real and what's not. All right, so the question on this one, be completely honest, how badly do you want to watch this documentary just to find out how a fake 49er player allegedly fooled so many women? So let me tell you something. We got to bring in Leonardo DiCaprio and Tom Hanks. This is the football version of Catch Me If You Can. except instead of pretending to be an airline pilot and a doctor, this guy pretended to be a wide receiver catching passes. The story has a little bit of everything. There's romance. There's deception. There's professional football, artificial intelligence, and a guy who allegedly made the 49er roster without ever stepping foot inside the 49er facility. Never had to go through training camp. Never had to do a conditioning test. Just so impressive. So impressive that this guy was able to pull it off. There was this old movie years ago called Fletch, which was a guy that did impersonations and pretended to be other people. You know, if Hollywood still had its fastball, and they haven't had their fastball probably 20 years, but if they still had their fastball, this would be such a great movie. Such a great movie. They won't make it. And if they do, it'll be a cheesy movie. But it's got all the material. This is obviously a Netflix documentary, so this is going to be okay. I'm looking forward to it. But this guy was more successful, Dejan Love, at pretending to be an NFL player than actual players have playing football. This guy had more luck with women than the actual NFL players. Think about that. He was able to convince all these women. Now, some of them, the photos, I can't believe how many of these women are like, oh, yeah, I was hornswoggled by this guy. Like, you'd think you'd try to hide that. They're out there trying to get some clout online. And the ones, some of the videos I've seen, these are good-looking people that you would think would not fall for this kind of activity. But they did. And he pulled it off for a while until he got caught and using that multi-billion-dollar 49er brand for free. And my favorite part is his defense is pointing directly at AI. And he's like, oh, don't blame me. I'll take it up with the robots and all that. Ain't my fault. And he showed them AI. He used artificial intelligence to make it seem like he was on the Niners, even though these people could have done their own research. So the 49ers are off to a good start and all that. But forget the 49ers on the weekend. I want to watch the guy who allegedly pretended to be a 49er. That's great. So give me the Super Bowl of impersonation and deception. Now, that's a story. It's a humdinger of a story. It is the Ben Maller Show as we press on through the overnight hours. And if you would like to be part of this show, you can join us right now at 877-99 on Fox. That's 877-996-6369. If you'd like to be part of the live program, we are here all night into the early morning hours. The NLCS now on the brink of ending. The Brewers and Dodgers are all but over. All but over. Let's see if Milwaukee plays with their food, or they don't, and they end this series shortly. If you want to be part, 877-99 on Fox, 877-996-6369. Also on X, at Ben Maller. That is at Ben Maller if you'd like to be part of the program. And you can also join the fun. How do you join the fun here? Well, you can not only send questions in on, you can on that, you can email. Now, later on today, we have next hour, we have Ask Ben. Your questions, our answers. That'll be coming up next hour. So you can use the hashtag Ask Ben and make that happen if you want and be part of the show that way. Again, 877-99 on Fox. The call-in number, 877-996-6369 if you'd like to be part of the program. Well, another star NFL quarterback says, oh my God, I got a problem. The latest quarterback to play the injury card from the bottom of the deck. Who is it? What is the injury? We will get to all of that and we will do it next. However, it is the A Block, and let's see what hour it is right now. Here we go.
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You could be part of this show. We have Ask Ben coming up next hour. Your questions, our answers. That'll be coming your way next hour. So send questions in via hashtag Ask Ben on the X machine. We had the verbal octagon yesterday. And the vote in the studio went to the one and only Marcel in Brooklyn. You can see the results of the Maller Militia on the X page as well. So if you go to the Ben Maller page, you can see the results. But you can contribute content there at Ben Maller. Call in 877-99 on Fox. Our friend Mark is here hitting all the buttons. I love when Mark's able to hang out with us. I know he loves working the overnight shift. He can't get enough of it. He loves it, loves it, loves it. And that's Mark with a C, Ramsey, 64950. That's Mark with a C, Ramsey, 64950. And Coop is here at Up Bronco Fan. That's Up Bronco Fan. Your comments can and will be used against you in the court of the Maller Militia. So please act accordingly. Coming up later this hour, we have Benny versus the Penny. Benny versus the Penny. That'll be coming up in a little bit, so we look forward to that. And what do we have here? Freddie writes in regarding the NLCS. He says, at this point, the Dodgers should hire Dejan Love. Looks like he'll put more of an effort into playing than the guys on the field. Yeah, not going to disagree on that. Looking forward, Late Night Drug Tester says, looking forward to the 49ers documentary. Netflix should make it a trilogy with Kyle Shanahan's car wreck and Jed York looking for love in a trailer park in Palestine, East Palestine, Ohio. Yeah, that would be great. Yeah, really adversity hurting the 49ers. Eileen says, I understand why you'd prefer not to watch the actual 49ers. We'll be winning again on Monday. All right. Well, you better enjoy this, Eileen. The 49ers peaking too soon. They're peaking too soon, so we know how that ends. It's not going to go very well. Chip in the Q's writes in, says, A-plus on the Maller monologue. Sports teams need to understand that just because a ball player shares the same name as his Hall of Fame father, it does not automatically mean he will ever become a really good baseball player. Yours truly, Pete Rose Jr. Yeah. There used to be this guy, people don't know who he is anymore, named Yogi Berra, who was a beloved baseball player back in the day. And his kid was a baseball player, and I think he was most famous for cocaine, if I remember correctly. The 1980s cocaine trials back in the day. It was quite the period there in baseball. And our friend Jerry in Rhode Island says, loving the fact the Dodgers can possibly be swept. Crazy, utter failure by them. There you go. That's from Jerry. There you go. Nice job rubbing it in. And Dave Roberts, according to Supermarket Steve, Dave Roberts talking about finding momentum is like when my bosses tell me I need to make time. I often will put out a piece of paper and a pen and tell them for the receipt or the recipe for time. I'll give the recipe for

0: time. That's from Supermarket Steve chiming in. All right, we'll go to the phones here. 877-99 on Fox. Let's go to Eeny, Meeny, Miny, Moe. Let's say hello to Blind Scott. Oh, we have a golden ticket, so we'll hold off on that. Let's go to North Hollywood. And how did she get a golden ticket, Coop? Do we know that? Do we know how this person got a golden
1: ticket? I'm assuming it must have been one of the days that I wasn't here because I don't recognize her. She said she called in and talked about... I forgot already.
0: All right.
1: But she said it was a week and a half ago, and I think I was out sick like a week or two.
0: All right.
1: Ago.
0: I do not recall, but it says golden ticket.
2: Yes, I've got a golden ticket.
0: Her name
2: I've
0: is,
2: got a golden ticket.
0: Her name is Marla. She's here in SoCal, right there in NoHo, in North Hollywood. Hello, Marla. Welcome.
3: Big Ben. Listen, last time I called you about Josh Allen and the poison spider crawling across his press conference desk. You remember that?
0: I feel like this is a fraudulent golden ticket. Can you admit this is a fraudulent golden ticket? Can you admit that this is not a legitimate? I feel like this is not a legitimate golden ticket.
3: No,
0: can you admit
3: in a court of law? In a court of law, you said. Now,
0: What is the punishment, Coop, for a false golden ticket?
1: Well, you haven't even heard the case.
0: Just admitted it's a fake golden ticket. It's fraudulent.
1: I didn't hear an admission.
0: Did you not admit? God, did you not confess this is a fake golden ticket you're using?
3: God can take my life right now if I'm lying to you, period. Right this second. He can kill me. Is that good enough? Can I continue?
0: That would not be good for the show.
1: Or would it?
3: Tonight, Ben, I was going to reminisce about Pete in Pittsburgh, Mark the full name of the guy, the radio host Bruce Jacobs, and your friend Lee Klein at your ugly sweater parties. Remember that?
0: How could I forget the original Prince of Darkness, Lee Klein, is still out there doing his thing. Yeah.
3: But I have some late breaking news at this airtime on Fox Sports Radio. Remember the Married with Children show?
0: Long ago, yeah, back in the 90s.
3: You know, Al Bundy, the guy threw 4 touchdowns in 1 game.
0: Well, Polk High School. Polk High School, yeah. Yeah.
3: Oh, yeah, okay. Well, during a coffee break, the girl known as Kelly was brushing Buck the dog's fur. Just when that pushy next door neighbor, you know, the lumberjack chick, she sits down close to Kelly and the dog on that stupid couch, you know, the one that Peg always watches Oprah TV, eats bonbons, right?
0: Well, this is a very specific Married with Children story. I like this.
3: Okay. Well, Buck the dog became jealous of the lumberjack chick, the next door neighbor, and he lunged toward her in a jealous attempt to bite her. Only security on the set wrestled Buck to the ground. Everyone sued each other and are sick about the whole thing. Let me ask you a question now, Ben. If I'm making this story up, could I go to jail?
0: I'm confused. I feel like I have a headache. I don't know why. Why do I have a headache? Can you explain why I have a headache? Can you explain my headache, my sudden headache here?
3: Yeah, I can explain it.
0: All right. Yes. What is your name, by the way? What is your name?
3: Marla. I am Marla in North Hollywood. MARLA.
0: MARLA. Okay. All right. I got you.
3: I spoke with you 15 years ago. I used to call in. But
0: 15 years ago. I know, but I understand. But 15 years is a very long time. That's the golden ticket. How long does a golden ticket last? Like a month? I feel like a golden ticket lasts a month.
3: Yeah, but the golden ticket, you said you better call in soon. It's going to be limited.
0: Wow. All right, I got you. All right, you told the Married with Children story, and I feel like you will end up in radio jail for that. You will end
3: up. One more thing, turning the sports. You know the game about we're going to have Notre Dame come to BYU, Provo, Utah, right?
0: Okay. What do you want? What?
3: Is this too fast for you, Ben?
0: I'm stunned that you were able to use a 15-year-old golden ticket. That blows me away.
1: No, the golden ticket was from a week and a half ago.
0: It was not from a week. It was not from a week and a half ago, Coop. It was not.
3: Oh, boy.
0: We did not talk a week and a half ago. There was no conversation that we had a week and a half ago where there was a golden ticket. I do not remember that.
3: Ben, would you like to talk about Notre Dame and Bear Boxmeyer? This game's coming up this weekend.
0: Not really. I mean, if you want to, you can, but I'm not, not really.
3: Yeah. I mean, if you want to hit the dump button right now, you can. It's up to you, my friend.
0: No, I don't want to hit the dump button.
3: Because we're going to have Notre Dame. We're going to have Notre Dame Irish going to Then you Provo, Utah, are going to play the BYU Cougars. And, you know, the guy, the quarterback is known for the nickname Bear Brocksmeyer. And personally, I call him the Bear Claw. And I understand that when he goes to the drive and gets the chick in the back seat, he becomes the Claw. Don't ask.
0: All right. All right. Thank you. All right. That's wonderful. We are so happy that we had that conversation. So 15 years from now, oh, my God, 15 years from now will be 2041? Holy crap. I guess that's the next time we'll talk to Marla. Is that, I think I'm right on that, right? That's a long time. Okay. On that note, let's say hello to Blind Scott. Hello, Blind Scott. Welcome. You're on the Ben Maller Show on Fox.
4: Yeah, I thought that was pretty good. Maybe I should just come on in another segment, but I'm going to give the rules first about the golden ticket, because this should really be known. They're only 30 days. They only last for 30 days, and it's always been like that on the show. I want to come on in a different segment, though. I'm vulnerable, and I feel unwell, and that call was good, and I could keep talking about Jed's going to call next hour, and I'll go on in the third.
0: Go back. It's Blind Scott. Let's say hello to Andy, who's on the Oregon Trail. Hello, Andy. Welcome. You're on the Ben Maller Show on Fox. What's going on, Andy?
5: I'm going pretty good, Ben. How you doing?
0: If I was any better, I'd be a Snell, but not Blake Snell, because he choked for the Dodgers.
5: Oh, he is a choke master, man. It was hilarious to see that happen back to back. I'm risking my life, bro. But
0: the funny thing is, like, I've still got these Dodger fanboys who are messaging me that they have no critical thinking. The last four playoff starts in Dodger blue for Blake Snell, the team is 0-4, and he's got an ERA of over 6, and these idiots are still defending him. I would trade his ass. I don't even know, there might be a no trade clause, but I would get rid of him. I would see, like, bye-bye, get out of here. You're a bum. Go pitch for some other loser team.
5: Him and Shohei Ohtani doing amazing work. That's pretty
0: great. How many injuries are they going to claim Ohtani's got? They're going to wait. I cannot wait when the Dodgers finally get eliminated here. The amount of injury bullcrap they're going to come up with for Ohtani is next level.
5: I think it's going to have to do with gambling, probably. That went away real fast.
0: They made that go away, that's for sure. They made it vanish.
5: I wanted to ask Coop about Bo Nix, because, you know, I'm an Oregon Ducks fan, and I don't have a football team. I wanted to ask him how he thinks he's going to finish this year out.
1: He's going to finish this year out like he's finished every other year out. Balling. Balling.
5: No, yes, it's going to be great. He won't get hurt this time, and then he'll go all the way.
0: Yeah, I just keep telling yourself that, and then if you say it like
5: tell myself, Ben.
0: Much like Beetlejuice, if you say it three times, it'll happen. Just say
5: Ben, I'm going to have a golden ticket in about 30 days. Just kind of
0: you're
5: going
0: to have wait 15 years. You got to wait 15 years to cash the golden ticket. Yeah,
5: I'm going to go. I'll go have momentum in the bathroom. You have fun, man.
0: Well, definitely. That's where you have momentum, on the toilet. Downward momentum. You definitely have that. All right. Thank you. It is the Ben Maller Show. What an amazing couple of calls those were. My God, how lucky are we to take those calls? Are we not lucky? Yeah. Okay, let's put that. Moving on. We have Benny versus the Penny. That's coming up in a little bit. Benny versus the Penny. Yeah, I know. By the way, Jalen Hurts. I mentioned there was a quarterback claiming injury, and that would be Jalen Hurts, who has confirmed he suffered a calf injury way back in week 4 against the LA Rams. So Jalen Hurts claiming that. Eagles were in position to win against Jacksonville last week, but during his weekly chit-chat with reporters, Hurts did reveal he suffered a calf injury. Jalen saying that he was late coming out after the team came out because he was having issues with the calf, et cetera, et cetera, et cetera. But apparently he was able to play and all that stuff. So.

0: He gave a long-winded quote, says it was very unique experience, blah, blah, blah, blah, blah. And there we go. So Jalen Hurts, a calf injury. Do with that what you want. We have Benny versus the Penny. Here's the Insta trivia. Here it is. Which NFL wide receiver ran 111 routes or routes through week five of this season, but managed just 9 receiving yards, posting the worst yards per route average at 0.08. That is among roughly 850 qualified receivers going all the way back to last decade. All right, this guy's the worst wide receiver over the first 5 weeks of an NFL season in the last decade. And we're looking for the name of this player. That is the Insta Trivia. The answer, we'll get to it, and we will do it next.
1: Here we go. Saturdays are for these guys.
2: Ladies. George's got the ball. Touchdown. Touchdown.
1: Sundays are for him. And that.
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16: Three staccato cries of Mayday and an eyewitness report of a mid-air explosion is about all that is known this morning of the British Columbia air disaster, which yesterday claimed 52 lives.
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0: 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It takes 2 seconds. You help us out. It's your good mitzvah of the day. Thank you. All right, back to it.
1: Time to roll.
2: Welcome in, militia.
1: Right. Speaking of winners.
0: Here's the payoff on the Insta trivia. Which NFL wide receiver ran 111 routes through week 5 of the season, but managed just 9 receiving yards? That's the worst yards per route or route average among 850 qualified receivers in the last 10 years. The worst wide receiver performance in the last 10 years. That is the question. What is the answer? We don't have a lot of time because we got Benny versus the Penny. Let's just get to it. I'll give you the answer. The correct answer from your Minnesota Vikings. None other than Jawan Jennings. This guy was a stud for the 49ers, but not for Minnesota. He's been terrible this year. Here we go. That's why Odell Beckham's there. All right, now we'll do it. Here we go.
2: Welcome in, militia.
1: Speaking of winners,
2: can you handle more Maller mayhem?
3: Ladies and gentlemen.
2: It's time now for Benny versus the Penny.
0: All right, let's do it. Thursday night kicks off on the Amazon in Denver. Sam Darnold versus Bo Nix, the Seahawks and the Broncos. An all-Western matchup here. And the line on DraftKings is at 2.5. In favor of the road team, Seattle. Now, Sean, with some great trends on this, Sean Payton, 33-13-2 against the spread in October the last 15 years. Of course, a lot of that was with Drew Brees. The Seahawks are 7-0 against the spread the week after facing the 49ers the last 4 years. They've been great. They're also 8-0 against the spread on the road after a home game since the start of last season. I tried to find a reason to take the Broncos. I couldn't find one. I'm going to take Seattle in this game. The only thing I'm worried about is Sam Darnold turning the football over, which is a legitimate concern. A legitimate concern, Sam Darnold, his bugaboo there. Seattle's committed 8 turnovers in the last 3 games. They've been sloppy. You play like that, you lose. But the Broncos are beaten and broken. Their secondary is completely depleted. They're, you know, 2 of their top guys are out. Patrick Surtain, out, and there's also some guys questionable there. Jackson Smith and Jigba should slice up that Denver secondary there. And Bo Nix sucks. It's not that hard to defend Bo Nix. You just crowd the short passing. That's all he does is throw the ball short. He can't throw the ball deep, and the receivers can't seemingly get open. It's a disaster for the Broncos on offense. He's getting people fired there. So as long as Seattle wins the turnover battle, they'll take it. I'll take Seattle. The Penny picks, Koopa Loop.
4: The Penny is going with the Seahawks.
0: All right, so we agree. Seattle is the pick. It's Benny versus the Penny every game against the Spurs. 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
17: Major League Baseball, NLCS Game 3. The Brewers take down the Dodgers 6-2 to take a commanding 3-0 lead in this best-of-seven NLCS. The Brewers took the lead in the first inning on a Jackson Chourio leadoff home run. The Dodgers would retake the lead temporarily in the sixth on a Will Smith 2-RBI double. Then the big blow would come in the seventh.
18: 3-2 pitch and driven to right. Deep, Tucker back, track, bye-bye baseball! Jake Bowers, a two-run blast, and the Brewers are back on top of the seventh.
17: Brewers Radio Network, as Jake Bowers, Garrett Mitchell went back-to-back to give the Brewers a lead they would not relinquish and put them one win away from appearing in the World Series. Game 4 tomorrow, pushed back to 8 o'clock because they're expecting inclement weather in Cleveland for the ALCS. Game 3 of that series will now be played at 1 o'clock Eastern Time. I'm Kevin Wired.
16: 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Ben Maller's on.
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0: That is Doom. Doom, welcome in the beginning of another hour of the Ben Maller Show. We are in the air everywhere as we flap our gums and we provide you with the kind of amazing stuff your mind can only take little bite-sized pieces of, coast to coast, border to border, and beyond, on the vast and wonderfully powerful microphones of FSR, emanating live from the experience, the learning experience, guaranteed human, from the world-famous Fox Sports Radio studios, where the Nature Boy answers the call to the wild, and he says, "Hey, Maller." I said, "What do you want?" He said, "Can you give me the bull?" I said, "You know, Nature Boy, we'll give you the bull as long as Derek the Bills Monster wants some of that. Even Mikey the Insomniac." 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And there is no time like October. The NLCS is here, not for long, streaming live on Fox One. The back-to-back World Series champion Dodgers taking on the top-seeded Brewers. It's a bit of an NLCS rematch and mismatch. One series, one win away from Milwaukee from the World Series. Stream the MLB postseason live on Fox One. And if you do want to see the NLCS, I recommend tuning in today because the Dodgers are on life support at this moment. Things are not going so well there. They'll be on a nice tropical vacation soon. Pathetic performance here. Gutless. Absolutely gutless. The Dodgers this postseason. All right. Our lead, though, this hour from the former head coach's office, and as we're former Steelers coach Mike Tomlin delivered a brutal assessment of player-only meetings. Now Tomlin, who now gets paid by NBC, suggested that a players-only meeting is a sign that a struggling NFL team is in serious trouble. So if you didn't hear this, perhaps not, he made these comments on, Travis Kelce, I don't know who that is. I guess he's got a podcast. Everyone will get a podcast. Anyway, here's what Tomlin had to say here. A little grab ass with the Kelce brothers. Take a listen.
1: Last thing, allegedly the Cowboys defense had a players-only meeting. As a coach, what do you think when your team is having a players-only meeting?
2: I think you're dead.
1: Yes. I'm glad you said that, coach, because we've had this same conversation on this show before. I get that there's a sense in the players-only meeting that guys are going to be more real. I just always feel like it always is just a formality that is like, we're going to do the players-only meeting because nothing else is working. So let's try the players-only meeting, and that's going to be the thing that turns around. How about we just have a meeting and have everybody involved in this try and fix this thing?
2: Hey, if it did occur, I'd like to not hear about it. The fact that you hear about it is what makes it BS. You know what I mean?
1: Exactly.
2: We had a players-only meeting.
0: Exactly. All right. I'm glad that this was said. I didn't need as much as the Kelce brothers. I've had a little too much. I've overloaded on those idiots. The Cowboys defensively did have a players-only meeting recently. The team is not only a defensive team, they're terrible. They don't know how to tackle. Other than that, they're a really good defense. Really, really good defense. They don't know how to get in position or tackle. But other than that, that's a hell of a unit they've got there in Jerry's world. And that hotshot new defensive coordinator, really, really not in over his head at all. No. Doesn't need training wheels at all. Anyway, as you heard there, Tomlin, most of it was the Kelce brothers, but Tomlin said, "I think you're dead." And then at the end there, he said, "If it did occur, I'd like to not hear about it. The fact that you hear about it is what makes it BS. All right, so that's a good jumping off point. Let us discuss the question. Mike Tomlin's "I think you're dead" assessment of the players-only meetings. Thumbs up or thumbs down? Thumbs up, thumbs down. So I'm going thumbs up on this one, mainly because I've said the same thing for years, and people say, "Oh, Maller, you didn't play the game. You didn't coach. You don't know what you're talking about." I know how humans are wired, and nobody wants to be in a meeting. Only a-holes like meetings. Now, fortunately, we've stopped having meetings around here, but when I started at Fox Sports Radio for like the first 15 years, we had regular meetings, and it was a regular thing to meet and get together. We had full staff meetings. I can't remember the last time we had a staff meeting, which I'm not complaining about. I'm just saying, when we had those, people hated them. It was didn't need them, and it was a waste of time. Tomlin cracking the code here. The players-only meeting is busy body work. It's the ultimate performative ritual of losing teams. It's the annual convention of the Brotherhood of the Miserable. Well, we suck. We don't play well together. Why don't we get together and hate each other, and we'll do it all together, and we'll give the perception that we're really trying. Now, let me ask you this. Do you know who doesn't need player-only meetings? The teams that you never hear have player-only meetings. You know who those teams are? They're called winning teams. They're called good teams. Nobody ever calls a players-only meeting because things are going too well. It's like, oh, no, wait a minute. You know, we've won too many games. We better get together right now. We're having too much success. Boys, let's rein it in. We're not supposed to be winning all these games. Bad job by us. No, players-only meetings, and this goes on in all the sports, basketball, baseball, football, all of our major sports, even hockey. Players-only meetings in the context of the NFL, it's the NFL's version of a homeowners association meeting. You know, I worst decision I ever made years ago, the old house I lived in, we had a homeowners association, and what a group of just horrific wenches. Just horrific. Anyway, so the homeowners association meeting, if you've ever been on, lived in a place with a homeowners association, you know what a-holes everyone is there. So everyone complains. Nothing actually gets done. Nothing gets fixed. And you know, somebody steals the pretzels that they had for the meeting. They know, snacks and all that stuff. But the players only meeting is a professional sports version of Kabuki Theater, is what it is. It's a public relations stunt disguised as accountability. Yeah, you know, nothing says leadership quite like making sure everyone knows you're having a leadership meeting, right? The meeting was confidential. That's why not one, not two, not three, not four, not five, not six, seven agents, three reporters, and Adam Schefter knew about it before the meeting was even over, before the meeting even ended. They had the story. Now, ultimately, these player-only meetings, they should be sponsored by Preparation H, because the season has officially become a pain in your tuchus when you do these things. And they're for the media, and they're for the low-information fan, because the low-information fans, oh, we had a player-only meeting. We're going to turn things around. No, you're not. But they know, these players, that the dumb percentage of fans will buy into this crap and think, oh, something's going to happen. We're going to waltz into the win column now because we had a players-only meeting. Now, one of the teams off to a good start in the NFL, turning the page, we go to Minnesota, the Vikings. They haven't had any players-only meetings, have they? They're 5-0. The Vikings enter the bye week, which means, barring somebody getting arrested, they will not lose this weekend. So they're 5-0, powered by Brian Flores, who's suing the NFL, his defense, which has allowed more than 20 points just once in a game so far this season. Yet there are many skeptics, yours truly included in that, who do not believe that this steamrolling by the Minnesota football team is sustainable, mainly because of alligator arms. Kyler Murray, that he is going to not be able to get her done. At some point, it inevitably happens. The defense doesn't play well, and that stirs up a hornet's nest, and then you need the offense to bail you out. You don't have any offense. Right? You don't have any offense. He's Kyler Murray's been a terrible big game quarterback. He just can't rise to the challenge, right? Can't quite reach the promised land. So there should be a lot of skepticism that despite Minnesota winning a lot, they're really paper Vikings. They're a paper Viking at this particular point. And even former Minnesota Vikings star Chris Carter questioned Kyler Murray's long-term status as quarterback despite the winning streak. So here's the question. What is your read on Alligator Arms Kyler Murray's job status with the Vikings? So if you look at this from 30,000 feet up in the sky, the Minnesota Vikings, they went out, they bought a used quarterback from Arizona, and Arizona paid a lot of money. They were, you know, in over their heads on the lease agreement, and so the Vikings are, I will take him for pennies on the dollar. And the mistake the Vikings made is they ignored the Carfax. They didn't read the Carfax, and now they're shocked that the check engine light's blinking and this is wrong and that's wrong. Now, make no mistake, Kyler Murray is at most renting the quarterback position. He's not buying the property. It's not a marriage. It's a semester abroad. Kyler Murray is taking some courses somewhere in Europe. And Murray's just, listen, he's spending the fall with the Vikings, and that's about that. That's all that is. And so the Vikings have discovered something rather remarkable, that you can actually win every game and still have no confidence that it's sustainable because you don't have a quarterback. And Kevin O'Connell, who got the tag, quarterback whisperer, Kevin O'Connell, right now, he's whispering into a disconnected telephone, is what he's doing. Kyler Murray is the 24th ranked quarterback in the NFL, piloting the 27th ranked offense for the Vikings, sitting behind, by the way, in the quarterback rankings. I love the irony on this. Jacoby Brissett, the guy that replaced him in the desert, has better numbers than Kyler Murray. At this rate, Kyler Murray, in order to get the Vikings going, they're going to have to go on Amazon. They got to buy three things. Kevin O'Connell's going to have to buy a high chair, a sippy cup, and a booster seat for Kyler Murray just to get the offense moving a little bit. It's a temporary gig. The clock is ticking. I will guarantee you that the Vikings are trying to figure out what they can do at that position. Like, where can they go? Right, things falling, by the way, here in the studio. But where could they go? Is there a quarterback they can go out and trade for? And there's a guy in L.A. He's not very good either. And Justin Herbert, would he agree to a trade to the Vikings? He's got a no-trade clause. It is interesting to look at. Now, meanwhile, last thing, to the Peacock we go, where NBC's Mike Tirico defending, randomly this week, he spoke at some shindig, I believe in the New York area, Tirico defending the network's use of Michael Jordan as a special contributor. You might remember this embarrassment last NBA season. It was heavily promoted that Air Jordan, the greatest basketball player of all time, his involvement on the NBC broadcast, but those that actually watched received one pre-recorded interview chopped into little bite-sized segments rather than a recurring analyst role. The expectation was that Michael Jordan would discuss current events, the controversies of the week in the NBA among the star players. So Tirico was asked about this. He explained that Jordan prefers privacy and focusing on his NASCAR team. And Tirico argued that he's, quote, above the day-to-day conversation, close quote. Tirico also insisted that the interview with Jordan was, quote, completely worth it. And Tirico noted that people still discuss it nearly a year later. Here's the question. What is the word? What is the word for Mike Tirico defending NBC's relationship with Michael Jordan? So the obvious word is chutzpah. What a meshuggah. Another word I will use is overpromising, because that's the word that applies here, overpromising. NBC brought back the NBA, They even brought back the voice of the NBA from the dead rather than give someone else the job. They said, we'll save a couple of bucks and we'll bring back this dead guy's voice on AI. Why not? That's not creepy at all. So they did all that, and they brought back the nostalgia, the John Tesh song, the whole thing. Apparently, though, they forgot to bring back the exact same nonsense regarding Michael Jordan. I mean, they brought it back, is what I'm trying to say. They should not have brought back the Jordan interview. How many times did they play? Like 3 or 4 times? And they promised the viewer they said, we're going to give you the airness, his airness. We're going to give you Michael Jordan. They delivered his staleness. They couldn't even have Jordan change clothes. The way you do those things, and I've done some of that stuff in my career. I've done documentaries where they'll bring you in and they'll be like, all right, we're going to do 7 episodes. We're going to ask you about all these different teams, and we want to make it seem like it's different interviews and the shows are different. So we're going to have you change, bring several outfits, and each time we interview you 7 times, we're going to have 7 different outfits, so it looks different on the show. Like, they couldn't even do that. And Jordan was going to be NBC's franchise player the way it was promoted. Instead, Michael Jordan became a frozen TV dinner, the kind of hungry man dinner that you heat up every single weekend, and that's it. And so the word is overpromising. The word is overpromising. NBC hornswoggled the people that thought they were getting original commentary from Michael Jordan. They advertised that Jordan was going to deliver, and he was going to be great and just wonderful. It's going to be this amazing Michael Jordan screensaver and all that stuff. And it's false advertising with the Peacock logo on it. It's kind of like Netflix hyping a brand new comedy special and then just playing 6 clips of the same interview from different camera angles. Where is the BBB, the Better Business Bureau? Where are they? Let's have a little word with Mike Tirico there. Let's say, hey, what's going on over there at NBC? My God. How about Tirico, though? Like, Jordan is above the day-to-day commentary. God forbid he's bothered. So why did you agree to the deal? If it's below Michael Jordan to break down the Cleveland Cadavers on a random Tuesday, then what's the point of making it seem like that's going to happen? As far as Tirico saying people still talk about that nearly a year later, the Jordan interview, it's not because it's good. It's because it was a fraud. That's why people talk about it. Not a good thing. A fraudulent thing. It is the Ben Maller Show. The Ben Maller Show, as we are rolling through the overnight hours as we hang out here together. You and I having a grand old time. Well, you'll be the judge of that. You'll be the judge of that. If you want to be part, you can say hello at 877-99 on Fox. That's 877-996-6369. Also on X. On X, you can be part of the program at Ben Maller. We have Ask Ben. That'll be coming up a little bit later this hour. Long in the tooth. Here's the Maller riddle of the day. The Maller riddle of the day. And you can answer this if you would like via the Ben Maller account on X. So long in the tooth, Hollywood star Tom Cruise. Well, apparently he wants to blank in order to promote an upcoming movie. It does relate to sports. Tom Cruise wants to blank in order to promote an upcoming movie. The question is, will he be allowed to blank? That is the question. That is the Maller riddle of the day. The answer. We'll get to it, and we will do it next. However, it's live read season. This is the A block, and let's see if we can find out what hour it is right now. Eeny, meeny, miny, moe. Pick an hour. What hour?
3: Number 3. Ha, ha, ha.
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0: friends. You can send a question in now, and if it's good, it'll make the air. If Coop sees it, he gets to handpick those questions that you send in, so make sure to do that. Care of hashtag Ask Ben. You can call in at 877-996-6369. You can also use the X machine and say hello there via at Ben Maller. And remember, Ask Ben coming up. Marky Mark is here, the pride of Chicago. He's excited the White Sox made the playoffs, and he's optimistic, and then they did what the White Sox often do. Not well. But say hello to Mark. Mark with a C, Mark Ramsey, 64950. No relationship to Dave Ramsey, but he knows who he is. Mark Ramsey with a C, and that's Mark Ramsey, 64950. Koopaloop is on X at Ben Maller. That is at Ben Maller. And remember, your comments can and will be used against you in the court of the Maller militia. So please, please act accordingly. Yes? All right, very good. We've got to pay off the Maller riddle of the day. The Maller riddle of the day. This is where we try to test your ability. It's not really a real riddle. A real riddle would have, you know, rhymes and things like that. It's just another way to get you to listen a little bit longer. And here it is. We go to Hollywood. 64-year-old Hollywood superstar Tom Cruise wants to blank in order to promote an upcoming movie. And he would like to do this. It involves sports, so it's a bit of a sporty thing. And that is the question on the Maller riddle of the day. Let's see, does anyone know the answer? We go to the great unwashed here, the hoi polloi. Alf, the alien opiner, says he wants to marry his 27-year-old pickleball coach. There's the answer. Tom Cruise wants to have a one-on-one mud wrestling match with Madison Beer.
1: Who?
0: Well, he said a different name, but Madison Beer is what he meant. What else do we have? Georgia Boy says, have a menage a trois with Carly Ursay and Gail Benson. Wow, Georgia Boy. What else? Donkey Sausage says, to play Magic the Gathering, ride a miniature horse from the late night drug tester. Have some sushi, according to Eek in Roseville, Minnesota. Tattoo Baker says Tom Cruise has to join a gambling addiction anonymous thing. He after using one of the gambling websites. What else do we have? Kevin Tomic says he misses the crying Jordan meme. Okay. Rebecca the Ram fan says Tom Cruise wants to learn water ballet. That'd be nice. In his 60s. Ride a bison from Eileen in San Francisco. What else do we have? Analog Al says the answer to the Maller riddle of the day. Tom Cruise would like to flip over 7 times. Going 100 miles an hour. All right. What else do we have? Page down. Don Juan says Tom Cruise wants to buy me tickets to the World Series to see my Milwaukee Brewers. Good luck. Good luck on that. Good luck. Play pickleball, according to Filler Up Phil. Mike the Leprechaun says he wants to spar with Sylvester Stallone. That is the answer. Steal Jason Smith's chicken wings. Again, that's from Kev Atomic. That's his answer. All right, enough of that. The correct answer in the Maller riddle of the day, Tom Cruise at age 64, the Hollywood superstar, wants to blank in order to promote an upcoming movie. That would be he wants to race in an actual NASCAR race. Tom Cruise wants to race in a race upcoming. He's preparing for Days of Thunder 2, which is scheduled for a 2028 release. The CEO of NASCAR, who you've never heard of, said, quote, I was shocked that Cruise personally expressed interest in actually racing rather than merely filming driving scenes, which is normal protocol when they make these racing movies. You don't actually do it. It just looks like you're racing. That's called acting, not being in the race. The CEO of NASCAR cautioned. He said, quote, I'm not sure it's going to happen. He did say that Cruise had a desire for authenticity.

0: for the movie. And while preparing for the original movie, Cruz tested a stock car at Daytona. He got up to 180 miles an hour. Let me translate. I have my Mallor Rosetta Stone on what the CEO of NASCAR is saying. The CEO of NASCAR is saying, boy, this would be great. We'd get a lot of promotion. People would watch this thing to see what Tom Cruise is going to do. We'd love to do it if we can find insurance in case Tom Cruise crashes and gets killed. And we don't want to be held liable for killing a Hollywood star. So if we can find somebody to give us an insurance premium that's somewhat reasonable, we'll be all about it. We'll be all about it. That's what that meant. That's what that meant. And that's it. All right. Let's go to the phones. We have Ask Ben coming up a little bit later this hour, but the people would like to speak. You can't hold the people back. This is the show by the people, for the people, plausibly all about the people. And some of these people have been on hold for a while, so let's go to the phones, and we'll start out in the Bay Area. Our astrology insider, friend of Anthony in Louisiana. She doesn't know it, but Anthony in Louisiana, a big fan. We say hello to Andrea. Hello, Andrea. Welcome.
1: Hello, Ben. How are you?
0: If I was any better, I'd be a Snell, but not Blake Snell, because he did not get it done for the Dodgers in that game. Did not get it done.
1: You know, it was so interesting, Ben. When I was watching the game, I literally heard your voice in the background going, I'm risking my life, bro.
0: I like that he wasted no time to give up a home run on the first pitch of the game. That was nice.
1: First pitch of the game, home run.
0: Really great. Is he a Trojan horse sent by the Giants, Andrea? Could he be a Trojan horse?
1: Yeah, I remember when he was with the Giants. He's very inconsistent. Like, I remember he actually, believe it or not, pitched a no-hitter, and then he didn't do well the remainder of the season. So it's kind of on and off. He's born December 4, 1992. He's a Sagittarius. And transiting Uranus in Gemini is opposing his son, which is expect the unexpected, kind of erratic. So that said, he also gave up two back-to-back home runs.
0: Yeah, so, well, that was the one. They had just gotten him the lead, the Dodgers, and they they're a terrible offensive team right now. What's the point, Andrea, of paying a starting pitcher $36 million a year if you can't give him a lead in the sixth inning and then say, okay, go out and give me two more innings at least, and let's win this game, right?
1: Right. Just hold the lead, protect the lead. I mean, he is just very, very disappointing. The only silver lining is today, fellow Virgo Tyler Glasnow is pitching. He's born August 23rd, 1973. Jupiter, expansion, abundance, opportunity, is connecting to his Mercury, planet of communication. So that should be a nice opportunity.
0: Well, and really for the Dodgers, even if they win one game, it doesn't really change. They'd have to win two in a row, puts the pressure back on the Brewers. Two in a row, then the Brewers are all of a sudden under pressure. But for right now, it's not. It's not. And they could lose. The Brewers could lose this game. It's like, oh, who cares? We'll win the next one. It doesn't really matter. And that whole thing. So. By the way, Anthony Louisiana says hello. He's a big fan of your work, Anthony. Yes, big fan of your contributions to the show. All right, and Virgo in service. Yes, you're available there on X. You can say hello to Andrea.
1: She's a
0: longtime friend of the show, and she has a newsletter she sends out a few times a year. Thank you, Andrea. Appreciate that. There she goes, Andrea.
1: Take care. Be
0: well. You too. Let's say hello to Hollering James in Minneapolis, Minnesota. Hello, Hollering James.
2: Hello, Ben. October 15th, a day I will never forget. You know why, Ben?
0: My
2: ex-girlfriend, Jeannie Marie Riley, put an adopted baby into my family, and I don't know if it's mine or not. That's a question for Lorena. I don't know whose baby it is, but I signed the papers. I put my name on the dotted line, and I'll be battling the pressure tonight.
0: I like that you have our show on in the background, James. I thank you for that.
2: Do you like it? I'm sorry, Ben. No disrespect.
0: I understand.
2: Hey, Ben, you know what, though? How do you like my Vikings? Do you like them even better, Ben?
0: I just talked about your Vikings. Are you happy that I talked about your Vikings? Does that make you satisfied that I did some hot Viking talk? Is Wayne in Duluth satisfied that I did some Viking talk?
2: Yeah, like some hot, spicy talk. You know why? Because everybody around here calls them the Vike Queens. I don't think they're queens now. I don't know no queen sitting on 5-0.
0: Who's calling them that?
2: Some bad guys around the house, like Robert and Charles.
0: Oh, Robert and Charles. Well, if Robert and Charles at your house were saying it, then that means everyone in Minnesota is saying that. Yeah. Are the people are they leaving you alone, James? You were complaining a couple of calls ago that you're being attacked while in your home there. People leaving you alone?
2: Oh,
0: now?
2: Yeah. I got home invasions now. Every time I'm on the phone, Schwab, not Schwab from Bankers and Financialers, but Schwab, the Somalia guy, listens to me.
0: Oh,
2: but he can't pull the plug because I'm on my Obama phone. I don't have to steal the house phone no more late at night and smuggle it into my room like it's contraband from the cartel.
0: Interesting. You live a wild life, James. What a wild
2: life. I do live a wild life, Ben. But you know what? The one girl I'm missing, because she never calls my Obama phone, and you know who that special girl is.
0: She doesn't call us anymore either. We haven't.
2: I know. I miss her so much.
0: We miss her too. I want her to call the show. I don't know what happened.
2: I wish she would. I've been trying to get golden tickets to her. I've been trying to send her love notes to Jack. Jack knows how to get a hold of her. He gave Jack a personal cell phone, and Jack gave her information.
0: All right. We don't need to go through the whole thing.
2: All right,
0: James. Thank you for that. I appreciate it. That's a great phone call. That's a terrible phone call. We have Ask Ben for the rest of the hour. Ask Ben. Your questions, our answers. We'll get to that, and we will do it. Next.
3: ALCS.
4: 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The Cleveland Guardians!
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0: 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But if you're in Europe or some other random country far, far away from America, or a daytime show, you can enjoy that. 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Terry in England's pretty much retired as an active member of the militia. 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You have a bunch of presets. Thank you, thank you, thank you.
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0: And the sky is the limit for Ask Ben. Your questions, our answers for the rest of the hour, and over to the Koopa Loop for the reading of the questions for everyone on the show. Here we go, Koopa Loop.
3: All right, I like this one. We're going to start off with JT the Wingman.
0: Oh, I've met him. He's a great. He's been to a lot of these remote things that we've done.
3: He has. He has.
0: Yeah.
3: He wants to know, what is a better food ingredient, avocado or jalapeno?
0: Yeah, so I'm not an avocado guy. I like the jalapeno, so I'm going to go team jalapeno on that. Little kick, little spice. I'm in on that. Never been a big fan of the overpriced avocado. What about you, Marky Mark? What team are you on?
4: I'm not one of the hot mouth kind of spicy person, so I'll go with the avocado.
0: That's a bad job by you. As a hot take guy, I like the hot take. I like the little spice. What about you, Koopaloo?
3: I like both, but the correct answer is avocado. It's fantastic.
0: They overcharge you, and I do not want to be overcharged.
3: There's a reason it costs that much, because it's amazing.
0: Well, they don't overcharge you with the jalapeno. They overcharge you with the avocado. Next!
3: Ferg Dog wants to know.
0: Hi, Fergie.
3: By the way, I've never met him. Has there ever been a bigger fall off as far as Ferg Dog's Ask Ben questions? That's just a
0: fault. Shot. Are you saying he's getting Are you saying he's getting lazy? He's lost his way. That he's in a sophomore slump. Although he's in like year 15 listening to the show, he's in a slump.
3: Yeah, his questions used to be great, and like this one. His question is: do you check your horoscope every day?
0: I got two letters N and O. No, of course not. Please, there you. Mark, you big horoscope guy, you check that out when you read the newspaper?
4: That would be a no.
0: That would be a no.
3: Big cool. No. Big no.
0: Yeah. Yeah.
3: Great question, Ferg Dog.
0: I know the game, how they do that. And people, there's a lot of this in magic. I've studied magic and stuff like that. A lot of it's like people will finish thoughts. You give them vague enough things, and they'll kind of finish it for you. So anyway, all right, what's next? What do you got?
3: I like this one from Alf. Hopefully you can think of one, you know, off the top of your head here. Alf the Alien O'Piner wants to know, what is your most recent rabbit hole / time killer? Like, what, you know, do you ever get stuck, like, Googling stuff, and then you just fall down and you're reading a lot?
0: Well, what I've done yet again recently is on YouTube, they have all these old episodes of This Week in Baseball, which are completely pointless because it was a weekly show. I used to watch it when I was a kid, and then I ended up in this rabbit hole on YouTube where I can't watch it enough. Like random episodes from like the late 1980s of This Week in Baseball with Mel Allen, which is a complete waste of time. And I've done a lot of that. What about you, Marky Mark? Any rabbit holes, whether it's YouTube or just Googling stuff?
4: So on YouTube, I've been watching traffic stops and realizing most of America drive around completely illegal. Their plates are out, their license is suspended, they have warrants. It's amazing the many traffic stop videos you can watch.
0: Yeah, and it is shooting fish in a barrel there when you write tickets if you're like a highway patrol officer, because everyone's speeding and everyone's on their phone.
4: And people get out and yell at the cop. It's like, I'm doing my job. What are you talking to me for?
0: Yeah, yeah, that's a good one. I love when they think they go to all the... You know what's really annoying? These people that stand out in front of places and record people. Those people are real a-holes. Yes. There's a special place in hell for those people. What about you, Coop?
3: I got lost in a fine dining rabbit hole. I was watching a show about Michelin star chefs and restaurants, and then was looking up one of them with had a like family of Michelin chefs, and then I was reading about her grandfather, and then I just got stuck in this crazy rabbit hole.
0: That's annoying. All right, what's next? It's Ask Ben. Your questions are answers.
3: OG Art Puffin wants to know, do you possess a real ID, a California real ID?
0: Yes, but only because there's one reason I do. I'm married. If I wasn't married, I wouldn't have a real ID. Who cares about a real ID? I'm married. That's why I have one. Other than that, I wouldn't have one. What are you, Marky Mark, you got one?
4: Yes, I had to get one because I went back to Chicago. When I didn't have one, I said... They wanted my real ID. I said, I'm traveling within the United States. Why do I need a passport and an ID?
0: It's pretty dumb. Cool, quickly.
3: I have a passport, and I still use that.
0: Oh, okay. That is Ask Ben. 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
11: Hey, you know how the world's kind of in a real scary place right now with the horrible stories we hear about every week? I'm Robert Evans. I'm a journalist, and I cover the international fascist movement. And in 2019, July of that year, I decided to do something a little bit different. Instead of covering horror, I wanted to go look for hope. And I found it in a place you might find kind of unlikely, northeastern Syria. The region I visited is known as Rojava, and when the Western media covers it, they mostly just refer to these people as the Kurds. Since 2013, a loose alliance of revolutionaries over there have been fighting to not just drive back ISIS, but to establish something of a utopia, an egalitarian, feminist, eco-conscious community in a place that previously had known mostly war and terror. In the Women's War, I'll take you to this place, and I'll introduce you to the revolutionaries fighting to build it. Brave women who battle for equality with an AK-47, with a spade, and with a pen. Follow me as I travel to a land of war and hope, a place trapped on the edge of utopia and oblivion. I'm Robert Evans. 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
17: Major League Baseball, Game 3 of the NLCS goes to the Milwaukee Brewers as they beat the Dodgers 6-2 to take a commanding 3-0 lead in this best-of-seven series. Jackson Churio got the game started with a leadoff home run in the first for Milwaukee. The Dodgers would temporarily retake the lead in the sixth on a Will Smith 2-RBI double, but Milwaukee would then take the lead for good with the big blow in the seventh. Jake Bowers and Garrett Mitchell hitting back-to-back home runs to help propel the Brewers to one win away from appearing in the World Series. Tomorrow's Game 4 pushed back to 8 o'clock Eastern Time. That's because they're expecting inclement weather in the ALCS for Game 3 in Cleveland, so that game has been moved up to 1 o'clock in the afternoon Eastern Time. Getting the start tomorrow, Gavin Williams for Cleveland, while Griffin Jacks will get the start for Tampa Bay. I'm Kevin Wyatt.
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0: Well, the buck stops here, unless it doesn't. Welcome in the beginning of another hour of the Ben Maller Show. We are in the air everywhere as we go on and on and on, and we run for the doors. Well, later, we're going to run for the doors. Coast to coast, border to border, and beyond on the vast and devilishly powerful microphones of FSR emanating live from the deli. Serving up knuckle sandwiches all night long into the morning now. Guaranteed human from the world-famous Fox Sports Radio studios where Outback John and Joanna in SoCal, they say, "Hey, Maller." I said, "What do you want? Why are you bothering me?" They say, "Can you tell me about DraftKings?" I said, "You know what? For you, too, I'll do it." For Brandon in Kansas City as well. Quinzel in Oakland. Why not? 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The crown is yours. Now, Natron from Stockton, who always wears that ugly Giants hat, and Mikey Cano, don't you know? They were curious about the NLCS. Now, we had a game last night, the Dodgers and the Brewers, where the Brewers hit first pitch of the game, Jackson Chourio. He hits a home run. Dodgers came back. They took the lead. And then immediately, Blake Snell went out there and rode the vomit comet and puked it up, gave up back-to-back jacks to the Brew Crew, and Milwaukee piled it on. The Brewers get a win, and if you're a Dodger hater, you'll be very happy. The Milwaukee Brewers are now one win away from advancing to the World Series. They haven't been there since the early 1980s. They played the Cardinals back when the Brewers were an American League team. And there is no time like October. The NLCS is here streaming live on Fox 1. The back-to-back World Series champion Dodgers taking on the top-seeded Brewers. And this NLCS rematch to one series away from the World Series. This is win or go home baseball right now. It is for the Dodgers. Every pitch matters. This is the moment. The whole season's been building to every pitch, every swing, every walk-off. Do not let it pass you by. Streaming live on Fox 1. Catch the Dodgers versus the Brewers today live on Fox 1. There's no time like October, and there's no better place to stream the magic than Fox 1. And remember, the schedule changed because of the weather, inclement weather today in Cleveland. So the AL game got moved up to 1 o'clock Eastern time. And 10 o'clock in the West, you'll have Griffin Jacks on the mound for Tampa versus Gavin Williams, the horse, of course, for Cleveland. But that means the NLCS game, which is the game on Fox, you can watch on Fox 1. The Brewers are going to go with undecided. He'll be on the mound. Undecided, the Dodgers are going with Tyler Glasnow. And the Tyler Glasnow Dodgers are a minus 151 favorite, for whatever that's worth, against undecided for the Brew Crew. But that's not our lead story. No. Our lead this hour is from the Boob Tube. Broadcasters gone bad. ABC. Joe Buck of ABC, Troy Aikman, reportedly got into a rhubarb. They argued before the recent Monday night football game, the Rams and Bills in the hood in Inglewood and up to no good at SoFi Stadium. So if you didn't hear about this, perhaps not, Joe Buck allegedly initiated a very uncomfortable exchange over the fact that Joe Buck got his money and Troy Aikman did not. And if Aikman is a broadcaster, he's also multitasking as a lame duck broadcaster. So supposedly there were tensions. They did subside just before kickoff. And there were no signs on the broadcast that anything went haywire. According to something called Front Office Sports, they claim to have the story. Buck signed a 6-year extension worth over $100 million. Has anyone ever tuned into a game to watch Joe Buck? The answer is no. Anyway, Joe, good for him. What a hustle. What a hustle. Buck gets $100 million, and he'll stay with ESPN, bringing no viewers to the TV through 2031. Now, meanwhile, Troy Aikman, who also nobody tunes in to watch, Aikman's contract expires after this season, and there are no negotiations. Aikman expected a deal to be done before the season, and it hasn't happened. So despite everything, Aikman said, I want to keep my job. I want to continue this 25-year partnership with Joe Buck, the Fox refugees. Remember, they left Fox simultaneously and ran off to ESPN. So that's a good jumping off point. Let us discuss the question. How big a deal is the reported pregame argument between Joe Buck and Troy Aikman? So I've got Steelworker, Team Shop, and 7-Eleven. And we will combine all of these things together, and we are going to have a little gabagool, some baba ganoush, and the jambalaya for Benjamin. So we get all that. We're good to go. We're going to try to seize the moment. All right, now, first of all, how big a deal is it? Buck, Aikman, barking at each other. We're at the stage now, it's very awkward. Very awkward. The self-titled worldwide leader is apparently prepping for a little addition by subtraction in the broadcast booth. Two guys making enough money, Joe Buck and Troy Aikman, to essentially buy the entire state of Rhode Island, are fighting before a Monday night football game. They're arguing, and I'm sure somewhere there's a weeping steelworker who's playing a very tiny violin. Oh, what a sob story this is. These two rich people are bitching at each other. You don't need a forensic account to figure this one out. The argument itself is not the story. Don't bury the lead, my man. The fact that someone leaked this, that is the smoking gun. Loose lips at ABC prove that this isn't some harmless lover's quarrel. It's a full-blown broadcasting divorce after 25 years of broadcast matrimony. ABC has said, you know what? We don't want you guys together anymore. And we have our favorite, and that's Joseph Francis Buck. That's our favorite, JFB. He got the house, the car, and the massive contract extension. And Troy Aikman, well, you get radio silence, custody of the Telestrator, and visitation rights on Thursday and possibly Tuesday. You get that. So ESPN treating Aikman like a rental car, plenty of mileage, ready for addition by subtraction. And I know a little bit how that world works. I've worked in the media business for a while. I did some TV a couple of times. And despite TV not doing very well right now, TV's really financially a hot mess. They always have the money for the jocks. They love their ex-jocks. They still worship their ex-jocks. And if they really wanted Troy Aikman, Aikman would have had a done deal back in August. They would have worked out the details for Aikman. It hasn't happened. Now, that being said, as we mentioned here moments ago, the show is not Monday Night Football. It's the NFL. That's the show. You could put not one but two garden gnomes in the booth on Monday night, and the ratings would still be pretty good. People would still watch. As long as the matchup is okay, they'd still watch. Now, secondly, to the trainer's room where Cowboys defensive back Joey Porter Jr. is dealing with a snap, crackle, pop. Oh, my ankle! Yeah, he's got a bad ankle. This ahead of the Week 6 matchup against the Green Bay Packers. I saw that Micah Parsons is not rushing back to play. I guess he can't be bothered to play. Be very concerned if I was the Green Bay Packers. Very concerned. There is no sense of urgency by Micah Parsons. He's given me NBA Anthony Davis, Kawhi Leonard vibes. I'd be very worried if I was the Packers. What have we done? We gave this guy a lot of money. He doesn't seem to have any kind of interest in getting back and helping the team play, even against his old opponent, or his old team, his old employer. But this is about Joey Porter Jr. So Porter did practice on a limited basis on Wednesday. He missed the Week 5 game against the Tampa Bay football team because of a illness. He was seen leaving the locker room where one of the Cowboys staffers had to hold a trash can so he could puke, because Porter's such a diva, he can't hold his own trash can. He's got to demean some Cowboy low-level staffer. So Dallas traded a second-round pick and a sixth-round pick in future years to get their hands on Porter from Pittsburgh. Porter has appeared in one more game than you have, and I have. He's played 25 defensive snaps. That was against Houston. So the question, how do you see this latest Joey Porter injury for the Cowboys? How do you see this all working out? So this is what's known as justice. It's cosmic justice, a complete embarrassment for the Jerry Jones Cowboys. Now, they're saying this is not that big a deal. I'll believe it when I see it. This has bamboozled written all over it. The Steelers, they ought to just go down to the team shop and send Jerry Jones his own personal terrible towel for taking Joey Porter Jr. off the Steelers' hands. There's an old saying, when somebody shows you the exit, maybe you should ask why. Hey, maybe you should ask why. Porter went from a healthy scratch in the Steel City, malfeasance, he didn't want to play, to now a walking injury in a short time in Big D. He spent more time. He has spent more time being evaluated than a contestant on The Voice. And he's got that French leave thing in Pittsburgh, and now he's on, what, medical leave in Dallas. So the football gods have a wicked sense of humor, handing Joey Porter Jr. a cosmic wedgie, right? Cosmic justice. This is a cosmic wedgie of industrial strength proportion. The Cowboys, again, they figured, hey, we're getting a franchise pillar. We're getting a shutdown defensive back. And so far, they got a franchise patient is what they got. I know, it's only been a couple of weeks. Well, we have a talk show to do today. Final thought, we go to Buffalo. Well, Bills coach Joe Brady made some headlines the other day. The relatively new coach in Buffalo, who nobody really knows who this cat is, gets a lot of love from the media. And he made some comments about James Cook, the running back who had been giving up the football multiple times. Fumble! Bug on the rug! Anyway, here is what he originally said. This is Joe Brady, coach in Buffalo. This is what he originally said the other day about James Cook. Take a listen.
1: We're putting the ball in harm's way, and we know the way that we lose football games is we turn the ball over, right? And, you know, James has put the ball on the ground, and there obviously at some point there has to be consequences to when we're putting negative stuff out there. And, you know, so it's, you know, conversations that we're having ongoing. James knows it's important to him, but that can't happen. And it's going to cost us football games and almost costed us one. And it's got to improve or the carries are going to decrease.
0: All right. So there you go. He said, we're going to not give this guy the football because he's a liability, which he is. Well, then somebody had a talk with Joe Brady, and let's just say his song sheet changed. Let's go to the audio tape.
1: He's aware of it. We're going to continue coaching it, but I don't want you guys to think that I'm going to stop giving James Cook the ball either, right? Like I said, he's playing really good football, and we have to. But that element is what allows it, you know, to not be absolutely great football, and you know, so we've addressed it. He's cleaning it up.
0: Wow, he's cleaning it up. He just fumbled twice in the game the other day. How's he cleaning it up? I think that there's evidence he's not cleaning it up. So Joe Brady has heard backtracking after suggesting that James Cook could lose playing time because he keeps fumbling. Cook with the two fumbles against the Rams in Week 5 and should have cost the game to Buffalo. They should have lost that game. Rams kicker, who they've since fired, gave the game back to Buffalo. But Brady demanding better ball security and then doing the old 180 saying, psych! Psych! I don't know if anyone's running the ball better than him in the NFL. So Brady insisting he will not stop feeding James Cook, acknowledging the problem, the reversal, raising questions about whether or not Joe Brady, the original warning, was genuine or the follow-up was genuine. Like, what is going on here? So the question, why did Bills coach, the new guy, Joe Brady, retract his criticism of running back James Cook's butter fingers? So Joe Brady, the coach here, has the backbone of a wet spaghetti noodle. A wet spaghetti noodle. Brady went from Judge Judy to Mr. Rogers' neighborhood overnight. Won't you be my neighbor? Won't you be my neighbor? And please don't drop the ball, James. Please don't. So you finally say something here that makes total sense. Your running back is a liability. If he runs the ball for 80 yards and then fumbles after that 80-yard run, what good is that? And here was the coach issuing out accountability. And then, just a couple of days later, he turns around and says, let me go out to 7-Eleven. I would like to give James Cook a nice Slurpee. Slurpee, Slurpee, Slurpee. Two fumbles, one public warning, and an immediate retreat. And Brady discovered the modern NFL coaching handbook. You criticize the players on a Monday, you apologize on a Tuesday, and then you compliment on a Wednesday. That's it. That's it. Apparently, holding on to the football is an optional item if you play for Buffalo. And Brady's message is rather simple. There are consequences for fumbling unless you're a really good player and somebody taps me on the shoulder and then there's no punishment. No punishment. If he doesn't have the stomach, if the coach does not have the stomach to bench James Cook in October, why should anybody believe he'll have the stomach to make the tough decisions in January? You don't win in the playoffs fumbling the football away. That is a poisonous cocktail. It's a toxic cocktail is what it is. You lose him. Say I win the Super Bowl. Of course, Buffalo's not going to win with that defense. But somebody please explain that to the coach, Coach Spineless over there, before we head further into the season, and then it becomes a problem once we get into January and the playoffs. It is the Ben Maller Show. If you would like to be part, you can join us right now, 877-99 on Fox. That's 877-996-6369 on X at Ben Maller. That is at Ben Maller if you'd like to be part of the live program, as we are here all night, every night, doing our thing. And a reminder, each weekend we get that fifth hour podcast, which is very exciting. Oh, my God, so freaking exciting. Every Friday, Saturday, and Sunday, new episodes of the fifth hour podcast. So make sure to be part of that and support that weekend podcast, as we do it every a labor of love, unless it's not a labor of love at all. Meanwhile, again, the number 877-99 on Fox, 877-996-6369. If you'd like to be part, on X at Ben Maller. That is at Ben Maller. Coming up a little bit later this hour, a little bit later in the hour, we'll have Fact or Fiction. That'll be coming your way. And we look forward to that and take a lot of these calls up until then. And it is 25 years old. 25 years old. And yet it is still being talked about to this day. Something happened 25 years ago and is still a topic of conversation in the sporting world. What are we talking about? We'll explain. We'll get to that, and we will do it next. However, it's a block party kind of a day. It is the A block, and let's see if we can find out what hour it is.
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0: 877-996-6369. Also on X, at Ben Maller. That's at Ben Maller. Marky Mark is here, hitting the buttons. You can say hello to Mark. Mark Ramsey. That's Mark with a C, Ramsey. 64950, the pride of Chicago. Loves the White Sox, the Bears, and the Bulls. That's it. And Cuba Loop at a Bronco fan. That's a Bronco fan. Your comments can and will be used against you in the court of sports radio, so please act accordingly. Thank you. Thank you. Thank you. All right, back to it we go, and let's say hello to Blind Scott, who's on the north end of Boston. He was on earlier. He said he wanted to be on in this hour, so we will make his dream come true. Hello, Blind Scott.
1: Oh, hey, Ben. Thanks for putting me on here. Yeah, I'm starting this clinical trial next week. It's going to pay me some money. It's going to be pretty good, hopefully, at McLean's and Belmont, so hopefully we see some progress. I'm not doing that well, so I joined the show again because you called me last week because I was having a hard time and I realized you were in your car. So I just started talking really fast, like, because I knew you were driving. So I tried to keep her on the phone as long as possible. Did you notice that? Like, I didn't even let you talk. And then yesterday I woke up and it was like 9:28 in the morning. I had just got to bed and my mom was here. And she told me I had joined a cult, too. Like, she said, you're in a cult. And she was yelling at me and saying, you can't even see what you look like. And I was like, well, Ben Mellor's not going to be happy you said this about him. You know what I'm saying? So I'm back flying my freak flag with all
0: Your mom, are you saying we're a cult? Is that what you're saying? I feel like you're accusing us of
1: being a cult. Yeah, she said you're in a cult.
0: Really?
1: You had all these surgeries. You had all these surgeries done. You're in a cult. And, we should take some calls on this if we're a cult tonight. You have this other leprechaun guy. He seems like he's had some surgeries done.
0: Oh, you want to talk to the leprechaun? Okay, we can make that happen.
1: For sure, what? This guy, yeah.
0: Well, this guy was in the octagon. Did you hear the octagon yesterday? Marcel was in the octagon against the leprechaun. They went at it there in the octagon.
1: I've been struggling with, like, severe mental illness, so that actually compounds it. You know what I'm saying? Because I remember time when we had a meetup and I had like 15 drinks in a row and he was there and I was just the star of the show though. I stole the show actually. There was Dan the Garbage Man. There was that guy, the midget guy that I liked so much that I blocked his number. The bridge guy. What was his name? You remember? Geez, he's listening right now. He was from Rhode Island. He was there with his girlfriend. She really enjoyed me.
0: No, she did not. She was just being polite.
1: Yeah, what was his name? It was Cape Verdean. What was his name? Jesus, I have
0: to. You gotta say it. You're supposed to remember people's names. What's wrong with you?
1: Yeah, I blocked his number, like, because he was calling me and waking me up because I wasn't calling on the show. But damn it, you should know.
0: He has your number?
1: Yeah, dude, so I should come on the mailbag again.
0: Avellino is his name. Avellino.
1: Avellino. Yeah, he's a wicked smart guy. Like
0: Dave the Trash Man was there. He had his kid with him. Cape Cod Paperboy showed up.
1: Yeah, well, he didn't talk to me. There was a lot of people that refused to speak to me.
0: I don't know why anyone would refuse to speak to you, Scott. I can't imagine why anyone would not want to talk to you. My God.
1: We only had a 45-minute meetup, and it was just me speaking the whole time, having 15 drinks, like just throwing my weight around. I was a star, just like on that Fifth Hour podcast. I'm available again, so you could put me on with one of those tomato cans that you have, like Scott from Northern Kentucky. Bring him in on, and I'll come in on the phone, and I'll light up the show, and I can carry the content for you guys.
0: All right. Well, the leprechaun wants to say hello to you. Mike the leprechaun, say hello to Blind Scott. Mike, you guys bonded. You're good friends. Hello, Mike the leprechaun.
1: Yeah, I like him. He's got a teacher's pension. Hey, so Mike, how much is your teacher's pension a month? I'm just curious. Maybe
0: it's kind
1: we
0: of a
1: should
0: personal question. I don't think he should. I don't think he should.
1: Yeah, Mike.
0: That.
1: Hey, Mike, you want to go to the teachers union meeting with me and meet some chicks? They have it down here on Beacon Hill once in a while. They're coming up on a contract actually soon, and we could help represent. We could do some protesting in front of the state house. You could wear your
0: leprechaun. We gotta let him talk, Scott. You just keep talking. let him talk. It's fine.
1: Yeah, no, he's on all the time. So I'm just trying to be the star of the show. Hey, Mike. So what do you think? I'll let you talk now.
2: Okay, Blind Scott. Pension pays my bills, let me put it that way. And you did a great job on the mailbag last weekend. You let Ben speak about four times for the whole hour.
0: Yeah, it was great.
1: Comment on this teachers union? Is he going to comment on this teachers union contract? It's in Massachusetts. It's coming up. They say it's the biggest teachers union contract ever because they don't have

0: have the money for it right now. The state doesn't have the money.
1: Let me ask you this, Scott. Why would we want to talk about a teachers union on a sports talk radio?
0: Because Mike was in, because they're listening now. I know they're all listening, these teachers. And then they have the other people listen, like the construction unions. They're driving into work now. The Teamsters union listens. It's a union, so we're Boston is a blue collared working city, and this is drive time. Everybody's driving into work right now. Rhode Island is listening too. They bumped that sports network off in Rhode Island, and Ben's the only sports show on there on the overnights now. So this is the only sports. You know, I hear Paul, the blow alcoholic guy. He's on the radio.
1: That's Redbreast Paul. I heard he is back. Yeah, Redbreast Paul. He calls the day shows.
0: He used fake names. He'll get in with Mike Felger sometimes. I can't get into any sports shows besides this one because I over communicate and give too much content.
1: You're still going, by the way. Yeah. Mike the Leprechaun. Anything you want to add here, Mike the Leprechaun? You haven't said nothing here, Mike the Leprechaun.
2: I'm trying. So I saw the people vote 60 for the Leprechaun, 40 for Marcel.
0: Mike, what are you worried about? You
1: won the vote. Congratulations.
2: Yes, and that's only fair. And I hope Lorena is in boxing, judging school today, because you can't go 10-4, 10-3, 10-2. But she did anyways.
0: I'm actually waiting for the fentanyl bag.
2: You were a pleasure to hang out with.
0: Dude. Hey, anyways, dude, one other thing I got to ask you. Are you worried about this cannabis bill? You know that's coming up.
1: Thank you, Scott. I appreciate that. Thank you. All right. Congratulations, Leprechaun, on beating Marcel. The vote of the people, by the people, for the people, all about the people. As you, Marcel, won the studio vote. You were the winner of the vote of the people. So there you go. Enjoy that. And back to the phones we go. Let's say hello to Steve in Manhattan. Hello, Steve-O in Manhattan. Welcome.
3: Ben, I'm dreaming of a white Christmas. Ben, distinguished panel, expanding audience, welcome to Hee-Haw, laughing, and anything that entertains you. First of all, Ben, you got to realize I'm in demand at this time of year, okay? They want to hear my opinion on certain things. You know, I know you got your scouts out there.
1: Who are they?
3: I don't, you know, these other shows and stuff. They want me to comment on certain things, and it's not sports related. But sports could get intertwined with it eventually sometimes. But the thing is, I was just singing White Christmas because the other day we're online, and I call them delis, right? I don't call them bodegas. I call them delis, you know, going to get something to eat. And this woman is online, and she's like out for a snack or something, you know. And she's just going on and on. I want this. I want. So I started singing White Christmas, and this woman turns around. She was pretty good looking, too. I love that song. Yeah, we're singing that song to you because you're not moving, lady. Anyway, the thing is, I love this show. I know you got your scouts out there. They hear me, but don't take that personally, please. They want to hear me. They want to hear certain things I have to say. You know,
1: One guy. All right, say something amazing. Dazzle me right now. Give me some razzle dazzle. What do you got?
3: Yeah, but you're throwing me off the air. Then if I do, first of all,
1: I'm not throwing you off the air. I didn't throw you off the air. What are you talking about? I like when you call. You know that.
3: And I will say something to the audience out there. Increase Ben's audience by a gazillion, because this is the only show right now that I could call Steve from Manhattan. I come on the air. There's other shows. Believe me, it's an obstacle course.
1: Let me ask you a question. Should I be concerned that you and Blind Scott can only call this show, that every other show in my industry has banned you, and I put you guys on? Is that a bad thing for me? Am I making some kind of mistake here that I put you guys on and everyone else will not allow you to be on the radio and I put you on no problem?
3: You have a studio audience? No, that's perfect. That's what this is
1: that's
3: for.
1: Perfect.
3: We're here to talk. This is what we're here for, to talk. If you want to be stop talking, there's other places on the planet you can go to. Believe me, you're not allowed to talk there. All right?
1: Yeah.
3: But the thing is, listen, with sports and everything, you see it. Some of these people in sports are morons. We know that. The giant overtime game, one guy's not taking any heat. That, to me, that was the dueling boneheads, because the Giants had the ball.
1: Cam Scatterbug.
3: He should have had the ball. If I'm the coach, the kicker's out there kicking the field goal, and the game's over from the 40-yard. The kick is 40 yards, right? From the 24-yard, whatever, half-day, 40-yard kick. Game is over. What do you keep running the ball for? bad things can happen if you keep playing
1: they
3: like
1: don't,
3: that.
1: They don't trust their kicker. That's why. And I don't blame them. The Rams trusted their kicker, and they lost because their idiot kicker missed a makeable kick, shanked it.
3: Right, but the thing is, it was 40 yards. Listen, if you can't kick a 40-yard field goal in the NFL, you don't belong in the NFL. Right?
1: I hear you. Absolutely. All right, we'll leave it there, Steve-O. Thank you for your hot sports takes. I appreciate that. Let's say hello to Poppy in San Diego. Hello, Poppy. Welcome.
4: Hey, what's going on?
1: You don't sound as excited as you normally do. Is everything okay?
4: Actually, I got some breaking news of what happened. Well, actually, it was on Tuesday morning. I got hit by a car. You know, I'm so pissed.
1: No, Poppy, you got hit by a car? Yeah. No way. That's terrible, Poppy. Were you walking or driving when you got hit by the car?
4: Yeah, I was driving. That was when I was done doing Uber Eats. So I was on the street, what's that street called? Claremont.
1: You can't say that word.
4: Donuts,
1: no, you can't. I think you're cursed. All right, we're done, Poppy.
4: What
1: did he say? What I think he said?
4: I said Claremont.
1: No, but I thought you said something else there. Did I hear that,
4: no.
1: or am I hearing?
4: No,
1: I feel like I'm hearing. I feel like I'm hearing bad words.
5: I didn't hear anything.
1: All right, I thought I heard some bad words, but okay. Apparently,
4: no.
1: Not.
4: But anyways, this car came out of nowhere and hit me. You know those? There's a big white van, the one that has a portable washing. I was in my right lane. He was in his left, and he just came and hit me. Boom, I moved to the side, or else it would have been worse. Man, this guy took off all quick. I called the cops. Bad job on San Diego's finest cops. And made me wait like 2-3 hours to come and do the police report on
1: it took, this guy. It took a couple of hours? And you got hit by a car, and it took them a couple of hours? You must not have been injured that much then, right?
4: Well, actually, I was. When I got out of the car, I was like injured. My whole back is all sore. My knee's all weak. And I showed the cops the injury, the damage on the car. They still didn't believe me, a white van. And I showed them. So,
1: was there video? Yeah. Did they have video of it?
4: Well, I'm thinking the business right there is a Dunkin' Donuts where this guy came out. And there's other businesses on the main street on there. They have to do the report and the police report. But these guys didn't believe me and thought I was lying. I'm like, look, there's fresh white paint here. And I know it was I think he's a Mexican American cop and the white cop, and didn't believe me. And I'm like,
1: sorry about that, Poppy.
4: They didn't believe me. I'm banged up.
1: Right.
4: You know?
1: Well, hang in there, buddy. You're off work for a little bit, I guess, so you'll have
4: to. Yeah, but hey, I'm here to give a pick. People, I can't miss the show. Give me guys a pick.
1: No matter, even getting hit by a car cannot stop Poppy from making picks.
4: Exactly. Not even. I'm here for the people.
1: All right, hurry up. Come on. Right. Chop, chop. Go ahead.
4: And tomorrow, on the Thursday Night Football, Seahawks Broncos. I like the Broncos +2.5. Bo Nix is going to be high altitude and over 1.5 passing touchdowns for Bo Nix. I think he's going to do good.
1: All right. Thank you, Poppy. Feel better, my man. There you go, Poppy. Dinged up. He claims got hit by a car there. Not good. All right. It is the Ben Maller Show. If you're on hold, you want to be one of my judges, you can do that. By the way, Tom Brady is the, we tease this. If you tease, you got to please. It's been 25 years, nearly 25 years, close, since the Tuck Rule game. Tom Brady, he was joking around. He acknowledged that the infamous play against the old Oakland Raiders might actually have been a fumble. He declared, somebody get me on the stand. I'm ready to testify. Now, Brady, of course, getting paid. Or making money, I guess, because he's part owner of the Raiders. He does a weekly power rankings, which some of you people love. I've never gotten into power rankings. I mock them every chance I get, but Brady does them. I'm sure Brady is annoyed by doing them also, but he was having fun with that. Way back in the day, Oakland was ready to win, go to the Super Bowl, and then it all blew up. Patriots would go on and win that Super Bowl. It is the Ben Maller Show. We are minutes away. If you want to be one of my judges, call right now, 877-99 on Fox, and we'll have fact or fiction. We'll get to that, and we will do it next.
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0: 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Thank you. Thank you. Thank you.
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0: All right, let's do it. Three stories. You got to figure out which of the three is not true. Let's welcome in our judges. We have Daniel, America's favorite crossing guard in Fort Wayne, Indiana. He is back. Hello, Daniel. Welcome.
5: Good morning, Ben.
0: Life treating you well, I hope. Yes?
5: Oh, yes, it has.
0: All right, outstanding. Hold on, you're going to play. We have Coach Russell, our favorite high school football coach in the Orlando area. Hello, Coach Russell.
6: Hey, good morning. Good morning, Daniel. Be safe out there today, brother.
0: All right. You ready to go here, Coach? Very good. Hold on. Seuss Dog. All right. Seuss Dog, our friend from New Hampshire and Marcel's buddy. Hello, Seuss Dog.
7: You know, every time I hear Blind Scott's voice, it makes me want to vomit. That guy needs Jesus, and I need to start stocking up on Pepto-Bismol.
0: Okay. All right. Everyone get along. Mark on the north end. Hello, Marky Mark, my man. Hello, Mark.
8: Hey, Ben, and I agree. Every time I hear Blind Scott's voice, makes me want to get into the verbal octagon with him and dedicate it to guys like, Mike the Leprechaun and Marcel.
0: All right. We can make that happen. And Frank the Tank. Hello, Frank the Tank.
9: How's it going, Bill Miller?
0: All right, let's do it. Here we go. Three stories. Figure out which of the three isn't true. Story number one, EA Sports College Football. Big return a couple years ago, and now it likely is going away because of rising costs because of NIL. And they're going to have to play. The costs have risen $1,500. $1,500 per player. It's going to keep going up. They say they can't afford to pay the NIL money for the EA Sports College Football game, so it's going to go away. Story number two. A legendary football coach, Mike Ditka, passing away last week. The Chicago Bears planning a big celebration of life when they return to Soldier Field October 22nd, Thursday night primetime game, dubbed Ditka Night. Concessions and fans are the stadium, and fans are encouraging people to come dressed up as the coach. They'll be selling chocolate cigars for fans to add to their look. And story number three. A popular Midtown Manhattan Asian fusion spot is offering Knicks fans a sweet deal for the first month of the NBA season. If you wear Knicks gear the night of the game, you'll get an 11% discount in honor of number 11, Jalen Brunson. Those are the three stories. One of them is not true. Figure out which one is fiction. Separate it from fact. Let's go to the judges. Daniel, one, two, or three, Daniel?
5: Three, and thank you, Coach. I will be careful today.
0: All right, look at that. The coach and the crossing guard bonding. Coach Russell, one, two, or three, Coach Russell?
6: Oh, it's definitely number three because number one is for sure.
0: All right, and good luck with your team there, Coach. Seuss Dog, one, two, or three, Seuss Dog?
8: That's number three.
0: Number three. All right, Mark on the north end. Which one is it, Mark?
8: I'm going to make it unanimous. Number three.
0: All right, well, let's see if Frank the Tank will make it. Frank, what number?
9: Yeah, let's make it unanimous. Number three.
0: All right. Number two is actually the same score. You got it wrong. Number two, the Ditka one. Maller here. 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
24: Major League Baseball, NLCS Game 3. The Brewers take down the Dodgers 6-2 to take a commanding 3-0 lead in this best-of-seven NLCS. The Brewers took the lead in the first inning on a Jackson Chourio leadoff home run. The Dodgers would retake the lead temporarily in the sixth on a Will Smith 2 RBI double. Then the big blow would come in the seventh.
1: 3-2 pitch and driven to right. Deep. Tucker back. Track. Bye-bye baseball! Jake Bowers! A two-run blast! And the Brewers are back on top of the seventh.
24: Brewers Radio Network, as Jake Bowers, Garrett Mitchell went back-to-back to give the Brewers a lead that would not relinquish and put them one win away from appearing in the World Series. Game 4 tomorrow, pushed back to 8 o'clock because they're expecting inclement weather in Cleveland for the ALCS. Game 3 of that series will now be played at 1 o'clock Eastern Time. I'm Kevin Wired.
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0: 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And if you are listening on the podcast, we appreciate you doing so. And a reminder that there's no time like October. The NLCS is here, streaming live on Fox One. The back-to-back World Series champion Dodgers are taking on the top-seeded Brewers in an NLCS rematch. One series from the World Series. Stream the MLB postseason live on Fox One. And that series appears to be wrapping up here pretty quick. We'll go ahead and wrap things up.
1: Jeez.
0: It does not look like the Doyers.
2: Panic Bros.
0: Oh, my gosh.
1: That's beyond panic now.
0: Yeah.
1: Is there any chance they can come back?
0: Oh, God, no. It's happened once. Dave Roberts is actually a part of that team, their manager, the Red Sox team, but who came back on the Yankees down 3-0. But, yeah, that's not happening.
1: That ain't happening.
0: Brewers are too good, man.
1: They're pretty good.
0: Yeah, they're loaded. Pat Murphy, Golden Domer. Bats. Their manager, Notre Dame guy.
3: Yeah, the old lad Pat Murphy. Yeah. From the Murphy clan.
1: Old lad.
3: The old lad. We lad out there. Yeah.
0: LeVar and I might have seen some.
1: There was a lad outside before we got up in here.
3: What's that mean?
0: You want to?
1: I might not have seen
3: some more lads and lassies?
1: Yeah, I might not have seen what I was supposed to see. I mean, I think they were definitely caught off guard when there was a vehicle with lights on in the parking deck.
0: It appeared that there were two people who were leaving.
1: Just finishing up work, maybe.
0: Yes.
1: You know, long day of work. Super long day of work.
0: Couple of cars we didn't recognize who found a parking structure.
1: Not only did we not recognize them, Q, but the two cars put together were probably $300,000 put together.
3: Damn.
1: Yeah, it's probably like $300,000 worth of car. Both of them put together.
3: Okay.
0: So,
1: It wasn't a very discreet exit is what I'm trying to say.
3: What exactly was going on? Like, what are you guys trying to allude to?
0: Well,
3: don't
0: I'll just know. Say, whatever their car payment was must have been significant because
1: they work hard. It was $255.
0: Yeah, because clearly they couldn't afford a hotel.
1: And they was finishing up a work meeting. But what's strange is that they were here. They liable to own the building. What's strange, though, is I get here early. I just sit in my car. You know, I don't come in until it's time. So I got here. I was here since like 2:35, maybe. And so when I saw them, I had to have seen them at like 2:45-ish, maybe. I don't know what it was that they did when they walked by. I know they looked, and when they saw like there was a car on, they kind of sped up real quick to like get out of the little opening walkway. Now that could be because of the hour. They could have been scared or something like that. You know, let's get the hell to our car and get up out of here. There can be some sketchy, characters walking around this area from time to time. We've seen that happen with security and prostitute, homeless prostitute.
0: By the way, never saw that security guard again.
1: Never saw him again. He had her behind the car. I don't know what he was parking lot pimping.
0: Oh, but she's in a trunk somewhere right
1: this,
0: now.
1: Well, this one was very different. This one was very different. So from 45 until what time did you pull up? 56?
0: Oh, probably 59.
1: No, not 59. Yeah. Like 56, 57, yeah. I think you pulled up. And the nice SUV was very nice, pulled out, you came pulling in, and then 1 second later, like a granddaddy dope ass exotic came pull. I mean, it was loud, Q.
0: Oh, yeah.
1: Like it was loud. Like, you know how when you get that expensive car, it wants everybody to know it's expensive. So it just has that. It's cost a whole lot of money sound to it. Like, it sounds like a boat, but it's a car. It came pulling out. So,
0: yeah. They got to work.
1: I don't know what that meeting was for 10 minutes. It was probably just a rap conversation at the cars, you know.
0: Yeah.
1: Had a good time. Got some good work done. Maybe we'll do it again tomorrow.
0: Maybe.
1: There you go.
0: All
1: right.
0: So, yeah, they could have been some Brewers fans celebrating. Now, I was also thinking about this, because let's be honest here. There's no real great stories going on right now. Especially
1: no?
0: today. There's just not a lot of great ones. Huh. And I figured, you know what? Instead of sitting here trying to rack our brains and come up with
3: is when the show falls off the rails.
0: Okay. Go ahead, Jones. Instead of sitting here trying to come up with a lead story, all right, to try and, what's the lead story in sports?
1: Oh, no.
0: I figured, why not start off in a positive way?
1: This is going to go bad.
0: We had a couple of people fall in love in a parking structure.
1: We did. We did.
0: All right, that's positive.
1: We did.
0: All right.
1: Yep.
0: There was double barrel action in Conference USA last night in college football. Let me say that again. Double barrel action with a bunch of bad teams who played. We had the NLCS. I myself was in a Little League game. I'm going to call it the body bag game because every kid got hurt. Just foul balls hitting off chest protectors and knocking the wind out of kids. So 5-year-olds just going up in flames yesterday. And then there's Jameis Winston, who was asked about,
1: going up in flames.
0: He was asked about, hey, you know, when you hear people talk about the Jameis Winston experience, what is the Jameis Winston experience to you? And Jameis Winston said this.
2: My take on the Jameis Winston experience is that I am called to be the light of the world and the salt of the earth, right? Like every time that I'm around someone, I am driven to increase that man or that woman with every action that I take. So if you're defining that as the Jameis Winston experience, I'm telling you that is the Jameis Winston experience that I intend to give. Now, all the other perceptions... again, Joe Theismann, man, he told me once, you know, perception is reality, right? So people can say whatever they want to say, but my intention is to be a man of increase, right? Increase in every man, every woman that I come in contact with, doing unto them as I would want them to do unto me.
0: All right.
1: Do you have church music, Mark? Do you have, like, the organ music, like, when the reverend gets going and... And he's like, ah. and then the organ comes on. He's like, ah. And then the organ gets to going. And everybody starts shouting around the church. And it's like ah. You know what I mean? Do you have that type of music? Can we run that bit of music under Jameis Winston's voice?
0: His
1: while we listen to Jameis Winston preach.
0: I'm still not convinced that is that authentic?
1: I think it is.
0: Because I don't know if he's trying I don't know if he's
1: like
0: trying not to laugh while he's doing it or if he's in on the joke, but he's pretty consistent with it and everybody loves the guy. So I don't know what to make of it. And I'd also like to point out he's the quarterback of a first place team right now.
1: Yeah, he is. That's what he's been called to do.
0: And he's played Jackson Dart. And he's playing pretty well. Like it's not bad, man.
1: Q, is that a bit or is that authentic?
3: I don't know. I have no idea. I don't know him well enough. He seems to do it often. So leaning towards maybe it's authentic, but he's on a lot of stuff too. So it kind of feels like he is playing some of this up for the moment when he knows he's got the moment and that now it's like everyone almost expects him to do weird stuff like this. And so that's like, what his thing is, huh. I don't know.
0: He's really leaned into it, man.
1: He's a character.
0: Yeah.
3: Well,
1: whether authentic
3: around,
1: or not,
3: he acts normal. He doesn't act like that. So, I don't know.
1: Huh?
3: I honestly don't know. I don't know well enough.
1: Mark, you got some church music, Mark?
0: Come on, Mark.
3: Muddy Mark.
4: Yeah, I'm trying to find it.
0: Come on, Mark.
3: Muddy Mark, what's this?
1: Man, it just sounds like that's that type of talk that you get going in the church where you like, you know, I was called to do this.
3: It's just, like the organ plays?
1: Yeah, yeah. Then he just keep getting you pumped up, and then to the point of where you just jump up and start shouting, and then the music goes.
3: I assume you're referring to a Baptist church.
1: Yeah, I guess. Old school. Yeah.
0: You didn't grow up, you didn't hear that in Catholic church? That wasn't.
3: No, that wasn't.
1: Y'all get in there, y'all do y'all Hail Mary's Mother of Grace, and y'all get up out of that joint, huh?
3: There could have been like some nice like choir, you know, sound in the back, you know, maybe the organ too, but
1: I used to always respect,
3: he's like speaking, you know.
1: When I went to mass the few times that I did with teammates, I just always could respect the fact that dang, y'all get in and y'all get out. But I'm a preacher's kid.
3: I think that depends, but
1: does it?
3: Yeah, I've been to masses that are, I mean, that's Jonas. There's masses that are long.
1: Like how long?
0: Easter mass.
1: Like how long?
0: Buddy, two and a half.
3: Yeah, I went to a
1: two
3: Christmas
1: and a half hour mass.
0: To three. Yeah, no joke. Because they I do went a to lot a of
3: Christmas mass one time. And we were in St. Louis. I was with my mom, my now wife, and I was trying to figure out a time to go. We go, and it was easily midnight mass, easily 2 hours.
0: Oh, yeah.
1: Oh, wow. I've never been in a mass that long.
0: Well, because they do, like, they'll do baptisms, like, to where people will get baptized and sort of, and so they'll, you know, like, you know, five,
1: then
0: six,
1: then they do
0: seven
1: the communion and all that stuff.
0: So you go through all that. They tell, you know, what a special moment it is. And it's cool for them, and it's awesome, but. You know, when you got a 2-year-old, it's not that great.
1: Yeah.
0: You're trying to, I mean, well, how can we keep this alive here?
1: I'm a preacher's kid. All right. Now, I want to hear Jameis's voice on top of some church music where they get down. Let's see what you did with it, Mark. Let's
2: see it. My take on the Jameis Winston experience is that I am called to be the light of the world and the salt of the earth. Right, like every time that I'm around someone, I am driven to increase that man or that woman.
1: Come on.
2: With every action that I take.
1: Take your time.
2: So if you're defining that as the Jameis Winston experience, I'm telling you, that is the Jameis Winston experience that I intend.
1: Come on.
2: To give. Now all the other perceptions, again, Joe Theismann, man, he told me once, you know, perception is reality.
1: He said it.
2: Right. So people can say whatever they want to say, but my intention is to be a man of increase.
1: He said
2: right?
1: It.
2: Increase in every man, every woman that I come.
3: Like no one else has ever said that to James Winston before.
2: Unto them, as I will want.
3: That's all Joe Theismann. This is what he said.
1: Amen.
0: That's a unique quote.
1: Amen.
0: Yeah.
1: Amen.
3: No one besides Joe Theismann really pronounce Theismann has ever said that.
0: Look it up. Hey, who came up with the quote? Perception is reality.
1: Oh, Jesus did. Jesus did.
0: And it's some guy in a Redskins jersey.
1: Jesus did it. Thank you, Mark. That was well done, sir.
3: That was good.
1: That was well done.
0: Yeah, that music I've not heard at a church I've been to.
3: Money Mark.
1: When you get to hearing that right there, people shouting. I've seen women run faster than Flo-Jo around a church. I seen a woman high jump 5 pews because she caught the Holy Spirit. And her body just took her, just shot right on up out of there. It popped right back up. What you got, Mark? What you got?
4: I think we all know that movie. I took it from the Blues Brothers. That was the James Brown
1: section.
4: Come
1: on, there you go. There you go. That's a good one.
0: Did you infuse some Chicago into that, Mark? Is that what happened?
4: Why not?
0: Yeah, there you go. Good for you. Also, Spanish Mass. That's another one that can get a little.
1: Really?
0: Longer. Yeah. Yeah.
1: But they don't preach at mass.
0: I don't know what
1: you guys
0: doing.
1: Do. Like
0: I don't know what they're.
1: You
0: saying.
1: Guys like read Bible verses, and then it's just very ceremonial, right? Like you do your prayers.
3: There's a homily.
0: Yeah.
3: Yes, they preach.
1: Do they?
0: Yeah. They explain to you what this means and how it applies to you or how it could apply to your life, and yeah, they walk you through it.
1: Okay. How long do they go for?
0: Normal mass is probably an hour.
3: It depends.
0: But
3: it depends.
0: Holiday masses, you're in there for a while.
1: Huh.
0: Yeah.
1: Do they collect offerings?
0: Yes.
1: Do they send the offering plate around?
0: Yeah.
3: That's universal.
0: Yes.
1: Yeah. Universal.
0: Yeah, there's no.
3: That, There's one thing they're like, well, what do you guys do? You guys, they ask for money, don't they? Yep, yep, everyone does that.
1: Okay,
3: everyone,
1: all right.
3: Yeah,
1: everyone passes it around. We can relate on that one, huh? Yeah. All right.
3: Tight. Yeah. In fact, they actually might do it a couple times. Yeah.
0: Oh, yeah? Okay.
1: Yeah,
0: oh,
1: yeah. We definitely do it a couple. We do church, the renovations.
3: Yeah, see?
1: And then the speaker. If there's a guest speaker, yeah. There's like weird. Three offerings.
0: I don't know what it is. Only time I leave my wallet in the car is when I go into Mass. I don't know what it is.
1: I just think it's funny when people go to the bathroom and they know that moment in time where they're about to go to the offering. And you see them walk out to go to the restroom. Yeah. And they don't return until the offering is done.
0: Yeah,
3: it's like the people who get up at the end of dinner.
0: You know, like, yeah, I gotta take a take this call.
1: Yeah,
3: I guess I'm paying tonight. Jonas is so cheap. Jonas actually takes more than one host. He'll go up there and take a bunch of the crackers. Should I take it back with him?
1: Yeah. Come on, man.
0: What's wrong with that? Yeah.
1: Do you really?
0: Yeah.
3: Yes.
0: You put it.
1: Y'all's wine isn't like. See, we did grapefruit juice. I mean, grape juice.
3: No, they do what they do.
1: Y'all
3: wine.
1: Do, and it's like sealed up. Like a sealed up package, right? Like, don't you open up the seal to do your wine?
0: I never have the wine.
1: No?
0: Not my thing.
1: You don't drink the blood of Jesus?
3: Drink from the cup. Yeah. Well, he'd have to drink
1: from
3: the
1: cup. Oh, you drink
3: directly.
1: From the cup?
0: Yeah, I'm not going to.
1: You're
0: do
1: a
0: that.
1: Cup drinker?
0: Well, I asked if I can bring a plastic cup with me.
1: Did that make your fangs come out? Like, did you get, like did it, like, like entice your fangs to drop down?
0: Slightly, but not a full fang out.
1: Because it's not blood, it's grapes.
0: Not, it's not blood, but it's still, you know, you're in the presence of, you know, some stuff that, you know.
1: That was work. Like would burn you, like yeah, so would hurt
0: a,
1: you.
0: It's a.
1: Right.
0: Yeah, so.
1: You don't want people to catch on to you where they come, like, you know, cast you out.
0: Definitely not. But.
1: Okay.
0: They're every week. They do a great job.
1: Good job, man.
0: Yeah.
1: You wear sunglasses?
0: It's inside the church.
1: Yes.
0: I do not. No.
1: Okay. You laughed. Like. Let me take you to a black church.
0: Oh, yeah? That happened?
1: More than one person.
0: not familiar with that, so.
1: We need to do a show from a black church, though. Live broadcast.
3: I don't know that need to is the exact.
1: I think that would be funny as all get out.
0: Now,
1: oh, that would be so fun.
0: And we would be welcome. Brady and I would be welcome.
1: Oh, absolutely.
0: We got Tyrones in our family.
1: God does not discriminate. Only on hairstyles, outfits, and who you came to church with. That's the only discriminatory things that take place.
3: Then.
1: Okay, well,
3: I'm not coming with Jonas, that would.
1: I know. I do not believe Sister Sheila.
3: You just give off weird
1: her.
3: Vibes. I hate to.
1: Well, because he's a vampire.
0: What's the weird?
3: It's not
0: vibe?
3: The vampire. It's just like he just seems. Awkward, you know? And he's like, I don't want to be here. I don't get out of here.
1: No, it's 100% the vampire. He can't relate to us. He's like a century older than us.
0: Yeah.
1: You know, like, he's been around, like...
0: You young folk.
1: He relates to, like, medieval times, stuff like that. Like, when people were wearing armored suits and stuff, you know, knights and all the witches
0: I've been
1: stuff.
0: Trying to get Brady to talk to Mattress Firm about getting me a mattress to hang upside down. And I don't know...
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1: What's wrong with you,
0: Brady
1: man?
0: Quinn, Jonas Knox with you. So we are going to have the usuals later on. We got another edition of In Case You Missed It. We're also going to hand out an award in hour two of the program. Albert Breer is going to stop by. All of it is yours here on this three-hour extravaganza. Up next, though, apparently somebody is still on the naughty list in the world of sports. You'll hear who it is right here on FSR. 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
0: He's back.
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0: Two pros and a cup of Joe, Fox Sports Radio, LeVar Arrington, Brady Quinn, Jonas Knox with you. Coming up in about, we'll call it a little, about 20 minutes from now. We're going to tell you about one of the all-time trying to calm everybody down tweets that you'll ever hear. All right, this is an all-timer, and it comes from the world of sports. That'll be yours here, again, a little over 20 or about 20 minutes from now, right here on FSR. So apparently this whole SEC versus LSU spat that's been going on ever since Lane Kiffin tried to bring back players from the NFL to play, apparently that is that's still an issue. Because the SEC filed a memorandum in opposition to LSU. LSU put a request in that a federal court dismiss the conference's lawsuit against the university and its official, saying the SEC responded saying a live controversy still exists between the parties and highlights the Tigers men's basketball team's efforts to add a player who previously signed multiple two-way NBA contracts. Quote, the case addresses a broader dispute, defendants' complete lack of institutional control over LSU's athletic programs, their ongoing defiance of the conference professionalism rules, and the very

0: Got a whole lot of sayings today, huh?
1: A lot of sayings lately. Right. No, this falls under like the entire athletic department at university must be in alignment on this stuff. If all the athletic departments, or excuse me, all the athletic teams are, you know, doing the same thing. So it's just interesting that this day and age, I think when you look at a lot of the changes going on in college sports, you can be a group that says, let's all try to get together the work to figure this out, how this should operate. And then you can just be like a team like LSU that says, no, we're going to just operate how we think is best. And that might not be what a lot of people agree with, but we feel like it gives us the best chance to win. And that's what this is ultimately all about. Like, no one's going to apologize after the fact for winning a national championship in this day and age. And I will say this about LSU. At least they're trying to do something aggressive and different, even though it might be, you know, borderline illegal, or even though it might have been at times feel like it was kind of scummy. Doesn't matter. That's how desperate the SEC is right now to get a national championship in college football. If they don't, and the Big Ten wins again, what's the narrative going to be? Like, oh, our conference has more parity in the middle of the pack. All right, cool. Good luck with that. Like, that's where the SEC's at. So if I was the conference as a whole, I don't know that I'm that upset about LSU doing some of the things LSU is doing, or Lane Kiffin pushing the buttons on some of this stuff. I mean, now I'll say this, they need it because the team's got two losses now and they still have a long slate ahead of them. And they don't even, I mean, if you look at the conference itself, is Texas that good? No. Name some other teams, like your Kentuckys are a potential challenger. If Kamario Taylor's healthy, like Mississippi State can be a challenger, but Florida's not as good as they thought. Maybe Mizzou's better than we thought after that drumming they gave Florida. I mean, outside of Georgia, and maybe you say Bama, who are you hanging your hat on? Like, the entire narrative around college football and this offseason for the SEC was how deep our conference is. Look how much parity there's. Look at the... Okay, there's really not, man. You got like two teams. You got Georgia and Alabama. It's been that way for a long time. And occasionally LSU shows up, plays decent. You got Texas from time to time, even though Arch is struggling. Like, it's not as deep as y'all think. It's just how you guys want to perceive your conference.
2: You know, SEC football is, I mean, I don't want to say it's a lot of hype, but it kind of is.
3: No, they're blowhards.
2: Kind of is.
3: I mean, that's because they're the ones who, I asked somebody this one time, I was like, well, what is with the pound the table for the conference stuff? Like, what is all that? And they pointed out, like, yeah, well, it's really the SEC kind of started that, because you would go to these games and you would hear SEC chants. And it's like, wait a second, you're a, say, South Carolina fan.
2: Right.
3: You're a non-factor in any of this, but you're going to jump on board and celebrate the conference when you had no impact on the good teams in the conference.
2: Well, so I mean, South blowhards. Carolina is ranked higher than Texas A&M at this point, and there were a lot of rave reviews about what A&M could potentially be. Well, I mean,
3: it's just an example. Like, there's teams, but that,
2: I'm just saying, they're not awful. It's not like they're the worst.
3: They claim the conference. Yes, South Carolina did finally win a conference game.
2: Yeah.
1: Yeah, there you go.
3: Bludgeon Florida. But it's just, so I think that's where it's a very blowhard.
1: The SEC.
3: Yeah.
1: SEC.
2: How big a gap?
1: SEC.
2: How big a gap is it between Alabama? I'll still say Georgia is in a class of their own. They're like the Ohio State of the SEC. How far?
1: Well,
2: go ahead.
1: I would just say this. I don't know that there's that big of a gap between those two teams after you watched last week's game. Okay. I mean, with that DPI call, there's a pretty good chance Alabama wins that game. So.
2: Okay, so then what's the gap between those two teams and the rest?
1: It's the same gap that exists in the Big Ten between Ohio State, Indiana, and then everyone else.
2: Dang.
1: So that's the thing is, what's amazing,
2: you know,
1: about
2: how crazy it is to hear you say Indiana, the gap between the other teams with Indiana.
3: That change, man.
2: That is unbelievable.
1: But that's an example, when you say that times have changed, of the inability for us to recognize and understand how good Indiana has been and is right now.

0: That's the problem, is the SEC can't realize that you're not that anymore. Like, they don't seem to understand and want to recognize the fact that there is a gap. It's Georgia, Bama, and then everyone else. And by the way, it's been that way for a while. Outside of your outlier years of LSU winning national championships, that's exactly what it's been. That's what it's been. I mean, we can act like Texas has played a role, but the truth of the matter is, not really.
1: They haven't been good since making the switch, right? They were good in the 12. They haven't really been that good, much of a factor in the SEC.
0: They
1: haven't been good
0: since they switched, which no one's talked about how that's impact. Oklahoma, for that matter. My goodness.
1: Yeah.
0: I mean, if Lincoln Riley left because he ultimately didn't think Oklahoma could transition and have success in the SEC, he wasn't wrong. But I don't think he would have made a difference either, because SC hasn't done enough. And look, by the way, SC could be that third best team maybe this year. There's a gap. We're going to find they have to play Indiana. They have to play Ohio State. So you're going to get to see those matchups head to head and what that looks like. But my point is,
1: I talked to Stoops the other day, by the way.
0: Stoopsy?
1: Yeah, Stoopsy.
0: Yeah. It's the best. Yeah. There is a gap. And it's just like that in every conference. I would say the Big 12 probably has more parity than any amongst like who we view as the top teams, right? I mean, right now you have BYU, you have Texas Tech, you have Houston. I think Oklahoma State, who's also ranked now, is a dangerous team in that conference. There's a lot of teams in the mix. Like, for who is that top team? For the ACC, it's Miami. And then there's a gap and it's everyone else. So that's all your Power Four conferences. But what all we ever hear from the SEC is how much parity there is. It's like, dude, that's every conference. Like, let's be real about what this is. But they just do a better job at marketing, packaging it, and then selling it off, and so people believe it.
2: Who's the worst team in the Big Ten? Maryland, Michigan State? Who's the worst team? Rutgers?
0: Maryland. Oh, Rutgers.
1: Rutgers or Maryland?
0: Maryland's got, like, some talent, though.
1: They do have talent, really, but they don't.
0: I love the quarterback. It's just they don't have anything defensively. It's one of those three teams you throw in that conversation.
2: You got to pick one. All right. Who would you say it is? Rutgers?
1: I'm going to go with Rutgers.
0: I would say Rutgers. Right. Rutgers, to me, is still – they have the worst loss by far of the conference this season.
2: Neutral field. Rutgers versus Vanderbilt or Arkansas. Take your pick. Who you got?
1: Rutgers.
2: I don't know.
1: Could be Vandy. I could go with Vandy, but I'm going with Rutgers.
0: Well, the first question is who's worse, Arkansas or Vandy? And I would say this year it might be Vandy.
2: Yeah.
0: Although I love Clark Lee, so I don't want to say that. I'll say Arkansas. And I don't know.
2: That's what we got to do. A bottom feeder bowl.
1: I mean, I think that would be awesome.
2: Bottom feeder bowl.
1: Because that settles
2: give
1: things.
2: Give us your worst. All right?
1: It just needs to be the battle.
2: Give us your worst.
1: It just needs to be the battle of the conference.
2: I want a bottom feeder bowl.
1: Yeah, that would settle things. if your worst is better than our worst, then let's start the conversation.
2: Sponsored
1: there.
2: By the 99 cents.
1: Because
2: store.
1: We're winning the national title. We've been winning the national title. And it wasn't even an SEC representative in the national title last year.
2: Of the Power Four. The bottom teams from each, and we'll do like a Final Four.
1: I like that.
2: Sponsored by the Dollar Tree.
1: Do a playoff that way.
2: Yes.
1: I like that.
2: Yes. Like you need to win. Like, our conference is not having any more blemishes here. We're not going to be told that we're the worst. No. We want the worst of each conference facing off in a Final Four.
1: The bottom four.
2: Battle. Yeah.
1: Let's go five. Hell, let's go bottom six.
2: It's just easier math.
1: Let's go bottom six. No playoff, just one game.
2: Because then you're really rallying for the conference.
1: Yes, you are.
2: Because you're like, come on, man, we need you.
1: Yes.
2: We don't
1: listen, if we can clearly say our words, why they keep showing that graphic?
2: I don't know.
1: If they could clearly say, that really threw me off. If they could clearly say that our worst is better than your worst, then you have an argument that we're better. You know, because we can all debate the top two. All right, the top two, top three, whatever. But your bottom dwellers, like, let's see, let's go head to head, worst record on worst record, next worst record on next worst record, and so on and so forth. Work your way up and see who wins. I would watch. I really would watch that, and like really be excited to watch the game because the amount of pride, the amount of pride that's going to be in those games, and the amount of like probably hatred for one another, like what you're representing, I would watch that.
2: All right, now I did a hypothetical. I threw it into AI. Did a little bit of a hypothetical. Vanderbilt versus Rutgers on a neutral field.
1: I watch
2: neutral field, and it'll be a packed house. It said, because Vanderbilt has shown more form against high-level opponents this season. Arkansas. So you think Arkansas more than Vanderbilt?
0: Is the worst team, yeah.
2: Okay. All right. Let me vamp here a little bit. All right, give me a second. Arkansas, come on. Talk amongst yourselves.
1: All right, we can wait. It's all right.
2: Why don't you tell people what you were laughing about on TV?
0: Well, I kept saying Rutgers, too, and Arkansas, too, and you really didn't listen to
1: the little rocket.
2: Right, so let's see. All right, hypothetical line. Because Arkansas is viewed as the stronger team analytically and is battle-tested in the SEC, they would be favored on a neutral field. Odds makers would
1: That's clearly an ESPN-generated AI platform.
2: Would likely open Arkansas as a 4 to 5.5 point favorite over Rutgers. Yeah. So AI apparently
1: is SEC, yeah, SEC battle tested
2: is located in Tuscaloosa.
1: So you're saying SEC is better than the Big Ten? That's what the AI just said.
2: For the record, Vanderbilt was only a 3.5 point favorite. So they're saying that Vanderbilt is actually worse than Arkansas in that case.
0: I'd take Vandy over Arkansas from what I've seen this year.
2: I think we're onto something, man. Get some sponsors together. We could make this work.
1: The two pros and a cup of Joe.
2: Yeah. Bottom feeder bowl.
1: Bottom feeder bowl.
0: Yeah. I mean, Arkansas has two wins this season. All right, two wins. And the one wins versus Tulsa, who they bludgeoned. And then they lost to an FCS or beat an FCS opponent in week one, North Alabama. They got blown out by Utah, 43-10. They got blown out by Georgia, 45-17. Blown out by a terrible Texas A&M team, 34-7. And they lost to Tennessee by 7. Granted, Tennessee was starting a backup quarterback. This is where, like, when we talk about AI taking over, all right? Not anytime soon. Okay. Not anytime soon. Maybe you don't count the NC State win for Vanderbilt because that was the team that they were playing when the guy had a brain fart in the end zone. Just forgot, you know, CJ Bailey forgot what he's doing. But they played Auburn close within a score. They actually had a closer margin of victory towards Georgia. And then Ole Miss. You know, Ole Miss only beat him by like 35 points. So,
2: did you hear the quotes from...
0: by the way, they play this week, so I guess we'll figure it out.
2: Ryan Silverfield, the Arkansas head coach, they asked him, hey, what did you notice when you took over at Arkansas? He goes, well, I noticed we needed new lights in the building. So it was real dark. Like, they didn't have lights in certain parts of the building. It's like, all right. Well, that's a state of affairs for an SEC team that they don't have good lighting in the building. And they would only be a 4.5 point favorite, according to AI, which is based in the South now, we've figured out, against Rutgers in the bottom feeder bowl. So I think we're on to something, man. 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
2: Let's go, Granger. 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That's yours right here at FSR.
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0: Rose and a cup of Joe, Fox Sports Radio. LeVar Arrington, Brady Quinn, Jonas Knox with you here. Coming up, top of next hour, about 10 minutes from now, we are going to hear about one team's panic move in the National Football League. That'll be yours right here on FSR. 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
1: Sometimes you can't get to everything in the world of sports or entertainment. Good thing the guys are here to bring you In Case You Missed It.
0: So Kristaps Porzingis of the Golden State Warriors, the Unicorn, very talented player, very good player, borderline great player. The problem is he hasn't been able to stay healthy. Yeah. And so even when he was, you know, with Boston a couple of years ago, he came back for the one game of the finals. They won against Dallas, but he got hurt in that game. And so that's been the knock on him. But there's also been this issue with Porzingis over the past couple of years where he's had this weird health issue that nobody can figure out. He was played a couple of games in Boston his final year. It's just not been good for Porzingis. And now he's with the Warriors, and it's the same thing. There's this mysterious illness that they can't figure it out. And they were telling everybody back then, it's not COVID, it's not this. We're trying to talk to the doctors and get it all sorted out. Well, it's popped up again. He's with Golden State. He did not travel with the team to be a part of their training camp to get ready for the season. And so he took to social media yesterday and said the following. Quote, "Hello, people. I'm working with doctors and experts to figure out how to be fully back to good health ASAP. Honestly, I'm getting better and better. I just have to stay patient, and I believe I'll be feeling great again soon. It has definitely been frustrating dealing with some health stuff that you can't exactly pinpoint, on top of injuries throughout my career, so it is added up for sure, but we will get through it. Health is wealth. Thank you for all the support." Followed up by, "I appreciate all the internet doctors trying to diagnose and help, but I'm in the best hands, so everyone can relax now, and I don't have HIV or AIDS." Huh. So,
2: well, there's that.
0: I don't know where that speculation.
2: Well, usually when somebody says I'm not a groupie or I don't usually do this on the first date or I didn't even know you, like usually when somebody gives an admission of what it's not, I'm just saying.
0: You know, I'm not quite sure. I have not seen, any of that speculation that HIV or
2: right,
0: AIDS
2: but that's what I'm saying. So why are you bringing that to the forefront like that?
0: It's kind of a weird, it was almost like, hey, man, the first tweet was fine, and then he couldn't resist. He had to follow that up.
2: Yeah,
0: and
2: but
0: just
2: why?
0: I don't know, man.
2: I mean, generally, you deny things that could otherwise be true.
0: Because, hold on,
3: you can't deny things that aren't true. You just like, I don't get
2: you
3: it.
2: Generally you deny that? Things that aren't true, like guilty admissions. You know what I mean? Like I said, like who ate the cookie? I didn't eat the cookie.
0: Like smelt it, you dealt it.
2: Like are you? I'm not a groupie. Like, why would you just offer up the fact that you're not a groupie? I don't gold dig. Like, I've never done gold digging. Like, why would you just offer up you're not a gold digger?
3: Because you know people what I mean? Are claiming he is, or they he has that.
2: We ain't got enough time, why. But I'm just saying. I don't get it.
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4: Major League Baseball Game 3 of the NLCS goes to the Milwaukee Brewers as they beat the Dodgers 6-2 to take a commanding 3-0 lead in this best-of-seven series. Jackson Chourio got the game started with a leadoff home run in the first for Milwaukee. The Dodgers would temporarily retake the lead in the sixth on a Will Smith 2-RBI double, but Milwaukee would then take the lead for good with the big blow in the seventh. Jake Bowers and Garrett Mitchell hitting back-to-back home runs to help propel the Brewers to one win away from appearing in the World Series. Tomorrow's Game 4 pushed back to 8 o'clock Eastern Time. That's because they're expecting inclement weather in the ALCS for Game 3 in Cleveland, so that game has been moved up to 1 o'clock in the afternoon Eastern Time. Getting the start tomorrow, Gavin Williams for Cleveland, while Griffin Jacks will get the start for Tampa Bay. I'm Kevin Wired.
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7: 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Here's Brady Quinn, LeVar Arrington, and Jonas Knox.
13: This it's getting kind of dangerous.
14: Feels damn. Like it just hits the soul.
15: Yeah, it does. Yeah, it does.
14: That voice. Hold on. Yeah, wait till he starts to build up here. This is like Ron Jeremy being next to the trough, next to Jonas. Just, the voice is just.
15: Oh, wow, yeah.
14: So much more substantial.
15: Not Ron really. Jeremy, behind Jonas, you said? At the trough?
14: Not behind.
15: Oh. Oh. Water's cold.
14: Dang. Yeah.
15: Hold on tight. Yeah. Now.
14: Just a banger.
15: Yeah, this won't go hard.
14: Absolute banger, man. This is second to Pop It, but it's up there.
15: This one goes hard, man.
16: When's the good
14: nothing
16: part?
14: Nothing will defeat Pop It.
16: Yeah. When's the good part come up? Is it right that's now, cool. Or is it?
15: Oh, here you man. Go. You got guitars. Here you go. His voice is crazy, man.
14: It's awesome.
15: Crazy.
14: It's awesome. And that's why Jonas is jealous.
16: It's yeah, the perfect so. Song coming off the Porzingis HIV tweet.
15: Oh, so, wow.
14: Yeah.
16: I'll okay. point that out.
15: And Ron Jeremy was mentioned, though.
16: Yes, that is true.
14: Right. Yeah.
16: It is two pros and a cup of Joe here on Fox Sports Radio. LeVar Arrington, Brady Quinn, Jonas Knox with you. We will take you all the way up until 9 a.m. Eastern time, 6 o'clock Pacific here. You can listen on the iHeartRadio app. There's a bunch of affiliates you can listen to this show on. And apparently, Mike Tomlin, who's now also in the media, he's getting some pretty positive reviews because he's not afraid to call out coaches, being a former coach. He's also not afraid to call out players and teams and specifically players-only meetings because there was a report that the Dallas Cowboys defense had a players-only meeting in Dallas. He was on the New Heights podcast, was Mike Tomlin with the Kelce brothers, and they asked him about said players-only meeting, and it sounded like this.
17: Last thing, allegedly the Cowboys defense had a players-only meeting. As a coach, what do you think when your team is having a players-only meeting?
18: I think you're dead.
17: Yes. I'm glad you said that, Coach, because we've had this same conversation on this show before. I get that there's a sense in the players-only meeting that guys are going to be more real. I just always feel like it always is just a formality that is like, we're going to do the players-only meeting because nothing else is working, so let's try the players-only meeting, and that's going to be the thing that turns around. How about we just have a meeting and have everybody involved in this try and fix this thing. I just...
18: Hey, if it did occur, I'd like to not hear about it. The fact that you hear about it is what makes it BS. You know what I mean?
17: Exactly.
18: We had a players-only meeting. Yeah.
16: So,
15: because it's like you're the problem.
16: Well, I just want to say it was good to have for Mike Tomlin to have Jason Kelce on his show there. It was good to have a little bit from Jason Kelce there on his own show.
14: Well, just say what you want to say, dude. Why don't we
15: just say it?
16: Well, it's just, I mean,
15: it should have been a fine, but I ain't.
16: What's the fine?
15: You're being passive aggressive.
16: Let the guy talk.
14: It's not a fine, though.
16: Let the guy talk.
15: Oh, okay.
16: You know, right. I mean, come on, let the guy talk. Let's hear his thoughts.
14: So you think Jason Kelce talks too much on his podcast?
16: No, I think when you have a guest on there, you got to be respectful to the guest. But again, I'm a professional broadcaster. So
14: you think Jason Kelce talks too much on his podcast?
16: No, as just stated.
14: He asked him a question, and then Mike Tomlin answered.
16: All right, well, give him the full time to answer.
14: Mike Tomlin exercises brevity. I mean, it's just, if you listen to the entire thing, he's not a long-winded guy.
16: So with that being said, brevity. That's all secondary to this.
14: Go in. If you want to go in on it, go in on it.
16: There's nothing to go in on. It was just an observation. I'm not married
14: so
16: to
14: concerned.
16: It.
14: Here's the problem with a players-only meeting. All right, there's a few things. And I've been on some bad teams, so I've been a part of this. The first thing is there's a divide between coaches and players. When that's the case, to Mike Tomlin's point, you're dead. Because now you feel like you're working, in silos from one another or against one another. But either way, it means there's friction there. And that's why you need to meet only as players to get some things off your chest. And so from whether it's a scheme standpoint, preparation, what personality, whatever it is, there's obviously some sort of issue you have with the coaches. But probably the biggest thing that you have with the coaches at that point is a lack of trust. And that's why you're meeting as players only, not with the coaches, so that you can air out whatever it is amongst yourselves and not the coaches, because you don't trust them. You don't trust where that's going. So probably more than anything else, it's the lack of trust that you have. Now, that being said, what's amazing to me, and I learned this kind of after I was done in my career, because I was more ignorant to it at the time, but I remember one of the guys was one of those older savvy vets, and I got wind that he was just going right up to the coach's office telling him everything that was said in the players' meeting. So he was kind of like the plant or the mole. But the problem is it wasn't portrayed that way. You know, he was a leader in our team, and, he was there to kind of help, and he might have even been a part of calling it. So it felt like, looking back on it, it was more of a setup. Mm-hmm. Like more of a setup to kind of see what was maybe not being said around coaches or two coaches that would be said if they weren't there. And then he would just go right up to the coach's office and tell him. So it's a bad look. You don't have players meetings when things are going good. That's stating the obvious. You have when things are going by the wayside. And when that sort of thing happens again, it's usually a terrible sign, and it tells the direction. It tells you where you're at, but also the direction where the team's going.
15: I remember when Marty came, and Marty, we was doing Marty ball, and Katz was over it, and we had an all players, just players meeting. And in some way, Marty knew everything that was being talked about, so it was circulate through the locker room. 5-0, we got 5-0. We don't know who the 5-0 is, but 5-0, we got to be careful on what we saying. Da da da, this that the other. I just listen. I loved Marty. But the old heads did not like D Green, and all of them did not like Marty. And so we get to a team meeting, and Marty stands up in front of the room, and he goes, Bruce, stand up. Bruce Smith, stand up, Bruce. What does 5-0 mean? what exactly does 5-0 mean, Bruce? And Bruce is looking around like, that was going on.
16: Is anybody laughing?
15: No. Nobody's laughing. So, come to find out, after that incident took place, because that set all the old heads was up in arms. You gonna call me out next? What's going on here? Da da da, this, that, everybody's complaining. They figure out it was Dave Zott. You remember that name?
16: Yeah.
15: So O-lineman. Dave was O lineman. He's a Penn Stater too.
16: That makes sense.
15: So they figured out that Zot was the 5-0. He was the mole. He was the plant, and he was the one that was taking what was being talked about in the locker room and in the players only meetings back to Coach Schottenheimer. It was interesting, man. Like, because that now builds up, you know, when you have situations where you have players only meetings, the coach is informed and figures out what's being talked about. That now starts to create dissension in your locker room because people are going to choose sides. There's going to be some guys that are pro coaches, you know, and there's going to be sides that are pro player as it applies to what that certain circumstance or situation that's playing out. And usually it's because you're not playing well.
16: So how does it get to the media? Because when we hear about, hey, there's a players only meeting, is it just a player just talking? Like, I would think that if it's that bad that you've got to have a players only meeting, that's when you would want to rally, get together, and make sure none of the info gets out. Like, we've got to work on this together. But somehow we hear about these things all the time. So how does the media get a hold of something like that?
15: Beat reporters get a hold of all that's easy stuff.
16: Why?
15: To get a hold of.
14: Because just like the coaches have, you know, their favorite reporters, they leak stuff too, or they'll say stuff too. Players do too. Players' agents do too. It's a give and take, man. That's how it works. That's why, I mean, you can look at, you know, different media personalities with various teams and how they report and what that looks like. There's Cleveland beat reporters have been accused of certain things. So there's always that tactic by local beat reporters to try to buddy up next to certain players to get the story or get the first break on something. You know, that's how they stay in that position for a long time.
15: You could come up pregnant, pop up married, all kinds of stuff too in some situations. Some circumstances.
16: Oh, yeah.
15: So the relationships get pretty intense between media and players sometimes. Yeah. Yeah. It'd be, you know, it could get intense.
16: No kidding.
15: Yeah, man.
16: I didn't know that.
15: Yeah. You know, when you talking about family, you know, football business and stuff like that, I guess sometimes you know, when you're doing the interviews, you can end up looking into one another's eyes or something like that. And then the feelings of it get pretty intense. And the next thing you know, like, things happen, and then it's like, what happened? I don't know what happened. And then, are we really doing this? And it's like, yeah, we're really doing it. And I don't know, man. It'd be a lot of moving parts in a football building, man.
16: So let me ask you.
15: Feelings get involved. You know, you're always around. You're going to hear things. You're going to do things. You're going to experience things.
16: All right, two-part question. Dreaded two-part question. When you find out who 5-0 is, or first off, how do you find out who 5-0 is? How did you find out it was Dave Zimmer?
15: I don't know how they found out.
16: Okay, and then
15: I don't know how they found
16: how
15: out.
16: How is that guy ever looked at the same way in the locker room?
15: Well, they don't look at him at the same way.
16: So it's just you just
15: nobody.
16: The
15: you
16: bridge.
15: Don't talk when you're around.
14: He's
15: that's
14: exiled.
15: What I'm saying. Yeah, it, yeah. But it's only
16: that's
15: with
16: awful.
15: But it's only with the faction of guys in the locker room that are not pro coach. See, the pro coach guys, they're like with Zot, like, you know, this isn't how we're going to fix it. You talking S on the coaches and this, that, and the other and blah, blah, blah. This isn't going to fix it. So you have a group that it's like they trust the coaches. Me, I was pretty indifferent. Like, I was okay with the you don't like the coaches on this side. You like the coaches. I was cool with everybody. I didn't have, like I said, I liked Marty. But I wasn't going to like Marty enough to, like, ruin my reputation within the locker room. You know what I mean? Like, it's a lot of different backgrounds. It's a lot of different personalities. And you could mess up with somebody. Like, I had my situations. Lord knows I did. I was on Football Story for dumb stuff. But anyway, you don't want to mess up what your reputation is in the locker room. You know, and that's pretty – it's a pretty – you know, pretty sacred
14: well,
15: place.
14: Let's get to why this topic was brought up, because we're not giving it the proper context.
15: Okay.
14: The Dallas Cowboys defense, obviously, is what they were referencing and having a players-only meeting because it struggled. Christian Parker, their defense coordinator, is a first-year defensive coordinator, and it hasn't gone well. So there's talk of Mike Pettine joining their team in order to help out with that side of the ball, which – I mean, all that does is speaks volumes to like, hey, man, this guy wasn't ready. And I would say this generally speaking, because this isn't like a black white thing or offense defense thing. Right now, we're seeing a lot of coordinators who have been thrusted in the position to be coordinators who aren't ready this year. Is that a fair way of looking at it?
16: Yeah. It seems like a big storyline.
14: I feel like it's been a big time storyline, a big time topic of conversation. It doesn't matter if it's defense, offense, you know, whatever. It's just like, for some reason, I don't know if the NFL is intent on pushing, you know, new faces, new names, guys to get in the mix because teams are tired of recycling over the same coaches. But I do get a sense that many of these teams who have recycled through some coaches who are probably good coaches, good head coaches, they've probably done so because it's them. It's not the coach. It's the organization. It's the dysfunction there. It's the way it's run. It's not giving those guys enough of a chance and an opportunity. And so if the NFL is, you know, behind the scenes trying to prop up or push up a lot of these younger hot names and whatever, or maybe it's the agents behind it. I'm not sure who, but the truth of the matter is some of these guys don't have enough experience. And obviously you have to gain experience at some point by calling plays or calling a defense. But it feels like this year that's been, at least at this point of the season, more of an issue for teams and more of a topic we've been discussing. So I don't know what you want to do with that. I'm just saying I'm not sure what the motivation is behind it. Again, all these younger guys who are getting propped up into spots where like maybe they don't quite belong yet.
16: And it almost feels like coaches feel the heat more so now than ever. So they're looking for fall guys. D'Amico Ryans took over play calling duties. We talked about the Sean Payton stuff. You know, Mike McDaniel and that whole fiasco with the Chargers is going on. So it does feel like, well, I'm not going down. Like, I'm not taking all the blame for this. Let me put it on somebody else. And so it feels like coordinators are the guys that are getting a lot of the heat now.
14: Getting compensated well for it. You know, I mean, if they're the fall guy, it's like, all right, I'm getting paid $3 million a year. I'll go ahead and take this golden parachute. You know, I mean, look at Chip Kelly, for example. Mm. A 3-year deal last year, $6 million per year. They can him. How many games in this season?
16: Oh.
14: He's just $18 million guaranteed.
16: Yeah, I think he got 11 or 12 maybe. Yeah, something like that.
14: And now you look at him and his team's balling in the Big Ten right now.
16: Now, his offense. Here's the good news for Cowboys fans, right? The good news is it does appear, based on the trend, that Dan Quinn might find himself out of a gig in Washington, which would open up the door for a return
14: to bring him
16: for
14: back.
16: Dan Quinn to Dallas. Mm-hmm. They loved him.
15: To make him the head coach.
16: Yeah, that they wanted to try and, you know, make Dan Quinn the guy there. So at least
15: there's no way he parlays that into another head coaching gig, though, right?
16: No.
15: This is it.
16: That's it.
15: Just coordinator at this point.
16: Yeah. Which sucks because he's such a good guy, and what he's going to be labeled for is the Super Bowl collapse and this disaster that's taken place in Washington. Mm.
14: But think about how close he's gotten to two Super Bowls.
16: Yes. Yeah.
14: I mean, they were an NFC championship game. They were close, obviously, to winning the one. I mean, it's just, I don't know. I'm never going to say never, right? Time passes by. I think now more than ever, we tend to forget what happened 2, 3, 4, 5 years ago. So I'm not going to say he's not going to have another opportunity at some point to be a head coach if this is it in Washington.
15: It just doesn't. Yeah. I mean, that doesn't.
14: Like, I look at Josh McDaniels.
15: How many times?
14: I look at what he does offensively, and I sit there and say, like, he's been a head coach twice.
15: What about how many 3-time head coaches have there been?
16: Lovie Smith, but he was in Houston for about an hour. So, like, if that's true, like, he got one and done in Houston. And other than that, was Rex Ryan a 3-time head coach? He had the Jets, the Bills. No, he was only 2. There's not a lot.
15: Yeah. I think that's a hard one. That's a hard one, because if you've proven that, like, I was surprised Raheem Morris got another gig.
14: You want the list? I've got the list.
16: All right.
14: We've got one, an active one right now.
16: Do you want game show music?
15: Oh, I already.
16: Mark, can we give if we had game show music,
15: I can't do it because I was already looking.
16: I love this. It's my favorite.
14: You're already looking at it?
15: I was already looking.
16: Yeah. Doesn't matter.
14: So you know who the active one is then?
15: Yes.
16: All right.
14: Then answer it. Say it.
15: There's Mike McCarthy. Oh,
16: come on, man.
14: There you go.
15: Well, he asked.
14: Radio Formatics, guys. Yeah. Radio Formatics.
16: Damn, you have to wait on our game show music.
14: God forbid we're up against it.
16: I wanted to guess. I wanted my opportunity.
15: Name another one.
16: Current?
14: Name another one, Jonas.
15: No, not current. Name another one.
14: There's only one current.
16: But Marty Schottenheimer.
15: Nope.
14: Marty Schottenheimer's one.
15: Oh, is he?
16: I don't see him. Seven teams.
14: He's got four different teams, dude.
15: Okay, go ahead.
14: Cleveland, Kansas City, Washington, San Diego. There's a decent amount. You said Lovie Smith. That was one of them.
16: Lovie Smith, Mike McCarthy, Marty Schottenheimer. Belichick only did two. Damn, there's one that's obvious that I'm just...
14: There's a few that are more obvious than people will think. But again, this is my point.
16: Mike
14: you guys
16: Shanahan,
14: are making my point.
16: Mike Shanahan,
14: Mike Shanahan's one.
16: Is he really? More than two?
14: The Raiders, Broncos, Washington.
16: Oh, that's right. He was with the Raiders.
15: I did not even remember
14: you're that. Proving the point Al because Davis people tend to forget over a long period of time. So
16: yeah, that's Al Davis got rid
15: it's
16: of him.
15: Not many
16: he went to
15: of
16: Denver.
15: Them, though.
14: I'll go through the list. Wade Phillips coached six different teams.
16: Oh, yes. Okay. Wade Phillips is everywhere.
15: Talk about cronyism.
14: Bill Parcells. Coached four different teams.
16: Of course. Yeah.
14: Okay, that's rather obvious.
15: Yeah.
14: Pete Carroll coached three teams. Yep. Jets, Patriots, and obviously the Seahawks. You guys already mentioned Marty. Yep. You mentioned both Mikes, Shanahan and McCarthy. John Fox, another one that I thought might come to mind because he did coach the Bears at the end of his career.
15: Yep.
14: Chuck Knox.
16: Yeah.
15: Which you don't know one. The name.
16: It's
15: Chuck
16: my dad.
15: Knox.
16: Oh. My dad's
14: he,
16: name.
14: He had two stints with the Rams, though. So technically, I mean, I guess you'd say.
16: And the Seahawks, right?
14: Yep. Seahawks, Bills, and then two stints with the Rams. Dick Vermeil. We did not mention the Eagles, Rams.
15: That's got to be winding up the list. Chiefs.
16: Yeah.
14: Sid Gilman.
15: Never heard of him.
14: Good enough to do that a few times.
15: Yeah, I mean, yeah. Or was he? He was good with relationships. These are relationship people.
14: Yeah. These are relationship people.
15: Yeah, they got good relationships with. Golly, you're just going to keep getting jobs.
16: Yeah,
15: I don't even know your name.
16: It does ask the question. Ric Flair used to say this about his title reigns.
14: I can keep going if you guys want. We got Norv Turner.
16: Oh, yeah, Norv.
14: Yeah, yeah. Guy by the name of Forrest Gregg, who coached with the Packers, Browns, and Bengals.
15: How long ago was that?
14: I don't know. This list isn't providing me a
15: years.
14: List. Now, do we count interims? Do we count interims?
15: No. I don't.
16: No.
14: Okay. Because I'll say, if you count interims, then you've actually got a lot. Like the Pat Shermers. Todd Bowles falls in that category. Romeo Crennel.
16: Because that's just, hey, we fired a guy. We got a veteran coach on the staff who's done it before. We'll let him coach the remaining seven games.
15: Yeah, no.
14: Okay. Exactly. All right. Another name for you, Mike Mularkey.
15: Mike Mularkey.
16: Oh, yeah.
15: No Malarks.
14: Yep.
16: Fired after a playoff.
14: If you want.
16: Mike Mularkey fired after a playoff appearance with the Titans.
14: Yeah. beg for that now. Dan Reeves. Another one.
15: Love Dan Reeves.
14: Mm-hmm.
15: I wanted to play for Dan Reeves.
14: The last one is Jack Pardee.
15: Jack Pardee, yeah.
14: It's kind of back there, though. But Bears, which I thought Jonas might get. Also Houston Oilers and then Washington as well.
16: I remember
14: so
16: Houston.
14: If we're not including interim tags, that is your list of coaches in the NFL who've coached for three different teams. Again, my point is, though, over a period of time, people tend to forget. And for some of these coaches... there's no doubt about their offensive or defensive, you know, prowess, right? Like Dan Quinn's great defensive mind. You know, we just heard a clip with Micah Parsons yesterday talking about how much he loves him, playing for him, and you know, that's Jayden Daniels probably is gonna get him fired now with that. So like those guys tend to, you know, resurface again after a period of time. And by the way, he has had a lot of success despite what, you know, contrary to what we think, like his win-loss record isn't that bad when you're looking at guys who've never coached before and then comparing it to a guy like him. Like right now, his total in his head coaching career, he's one game under 500. Despite whatever you think about what's happened in Washington, he's only one game under 500.
16: I also think that it depends on if you leave on your own or you're fired. Because Parcells, I think he left on his own in majority of those.
14: You're saying if Dan Quinn just steps down now, he'll have a better chance?
16: No, because I don't think that's happening. No, I don't think he wants his last game to be that result. I just think that the discussion about it, like Josh McDaniels is never getting another opportunity. Like it's just
14: I disagree with you.
16: You think he really will? Based on those two disasters?
14: I think he will in the future.
16: Wow.
14: I think you're underestimating one, how good some of these guys interview. What those situations too. I mean, really, we'll see what happens this year, the rest of this year for Clint Kubiak and the Raiders, but it feels like it may be more of a Raiders problem than it is the head coaching problem. I mean, obviously they got rid of Gruden. He had him on a decent path for a minute and then that didn't work. So it's been a hard place to allow anyone to win. So again, 2 points to this. Yes, he'll get another head coaching job at some point in the future because he's a good coach. We see that with what their offenses have always looked like, but also we have a short-term memory. But more than anything else, like I think we've got an issue with our organizations and how they're run, and that you can say it's a player thing because, oh, this guy didn't last or he couldn't make it or whatever else, but it's also, it has an impact on our coaches. Like we don't give these coaches enough time to figure out what the hell they're capable of doing. And that could be at the coordinator level now, but even the head coaching level for that matter.
16: There's a better chance of my dead dog driving my truck home than Josh McDaniels getting another job in the NFL.
14: How heavy was that dog, by the way? About 245 pounds?
16: Why do you embellish it? You knew he was 388 at peak.
15: Now 388.
16: So, but that's neither here nor there. By the way, there's no time like October.
14: Sticks would have just dominated.
16: The NLCS is here, streaming live on Fox One. The back-to-back World Series champs, Dodgers, down 0-3.
14: That's my bitch.
16: Against the top-seeded Brewers in an NLCS rematch.
15: Hike his leg right on him.
16: One series from the World Series. Stream the MLB postseason live on Fox One. All right, it's coming up next here.
14: Snagging with that pimp hand.
16: Apparently, somebody in the world of sports is running out of money.
14: Poo-tang.
16: We'll get into that for you right here on FSR. And Pootie this. 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

0: I saw him in the airport the other day.
1: Who?
0: Wyclef.
1: Oh.
2: Really?
3: Yeah. Jonas is trying to draw attention to the tweet he just sent you and I.
2: I didn't. Yeah. What do you mean? Did I send something? I didn't remember. What was that? Oh. I mean, it's just weird behavior. I don't know if that gentleman went to Clemson, but
3: it's called grab ass,
0: literally.
2: Yeah. All right. Well. It is two pros and a cup of Joe here on Fox Sports Radio. LeVar Arrington.
0: The one of the day, huh?
2: Brady Quinn, Jonas Knox with you. We are going to hand out an award coming up here on the show. That'll be yours, and we'll call it about 15 minutes from now. By the way, the football season is heating up, and every week feels bigger with DraftKings. 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Again, that's promo code 2PROS at DraftKings. The crown is yours. So there's a thought that because of the rising NIL costs for players and coaches, that they could actually stop manufacturing the EA Sports college football game. So this from Mike Straw of Insider Gaming, that EA Sports college football might disappear due to those rising payments. When the series, this is according to Mike Florio, when the series returned in 2025, players received $600 each. By 2027, it increased to $1,500, so it's made it harder for the game to make enough money to justify. And they said it's not just NIL. EA Sports, in order to make the game authentic, has to strike licensing deals with the schools, the bowl games, and the coaches. Ultimately, if the money going out isn't sufficiently offset by the money coming in,

0: the series will be canceled. So for everybody that was excited for the return of EA Sports College Football, apparently you can blame NIL as to why this is going to become a problem.
1: That's why people ain't making the money that they used to make. it ain't going the way that it used to go.
2: You don't have your free. You can't take advantage of little student athletes and name, image, likeness anymore. Oh, boo-hoo.
1: Yeah, boo-hoo. Yeah.
2: $500 million. $500 million. When the franchise returned College Football 25, it generated $500 million in the first 2 weeks alone.
1: And you blame it on
2: so
1: NIL.
2: I hope people, when they hear this, realize that EA Sports, it's revenue. It's not obviously profit, but they're still generating a ton. And like, you don't need to be crying poor about this because you have to pay the players too. Like, boo-hoo. All right. If you want to do a game that people love to play, that really probably should have been, which was the start of a lot of players getting paid in general, should have always been the case. So EA Sports will find a way probably to make this work once there is some sort of unionization, I would imagine, of the players. And then they can kind of go to the union and figure out a group licensing deal.
0: Yeah,
2: and that's ultimately how they need to reduce or slow the cost of the players, by and large, their name, image, and likeness.
0: Do some of these players are getting these big checks? So a debt of gratitude to Ed O'Bannon, because he's the guy. And he kind of gets lost in the conversations. Like, he was really the one who was pushing for this, with the video game and whatnot. And I don't know what he got.
2: By the way, the overall financial boost that this game provided EA Sports, and this is based off EA's like quarterly net bookings or whatever, surpassed $1.2 billion in quarter one of last year. And so the projections are now the total estimated payouts to players will be $20 million this year and probably next year. $20 million. And yet in Q1, all right, this is a year ago, EA's quarterly net booking, their highs, it surpassed $1.2 billion.
1: And they claim in poor.
2: Yeah.
1: That's crazy. Jesus. That's crazy.
0: Are you guys
1: We're going to have to do away with it.
2: Oh, no, we don't. This is a public media campaign for people to put more pressure on players, right? At a time where, like, they're proving their worth, they have all the power, but yet we've got fans who are DMing them because of some bet, and so they're threatening their lives or saying heinous things to them. We've got a sports game that's being a bunch of cheap asses that doesn't want to pay them what their worth is, so they put forth a campaign. It's, this may go away in general. So more people can then just slide in their DMs, tell them what a selfish jerk they are for getting paid, even though that's why you show up to the game. That's why you're playing with them.
0: Are you guys in the game?
1: I'm not in the game.
0: You're not in the game?
2: I have no idea.
1: If you know my history, I didn't even sign a GLA when I went to the league.
2: That's right.
1: I was always standing on business.
2: On his own.
0: By the way, Brady, that's
2: standing on business.
0: That's a general licensing agreement. Just want to put you up on game.
1: Oh, yeah, good job, Jonas.
0: You got it, man.
2: So you didn't sign your GLA? You weren't a part of anything the union did?
1: Mm-mm. I wanted people to understand,
2: If you do sign your GLA, typically how it works is you have to, if you're in it, some sort of sponsorship or advertisement, you're there with a group of other players, mm-hmm. and you don't get the full amount of what you would be paid. There's a portion that goes to you, but obviously the portion goes to the rest of the union too. Philosophically speaking, I'm probably more aligned with you, than I would be doing a union. And the top players of college football are probably feeling something similar. That's why they're ultimately able to capitalize, by saying to EA Sports, like, yeah, you can't put my name, image, and likeness in it.
1: Yeah. I just wanted more information.
2: Jeremiah Smith,
1: I just wanted more information, and the information that I was requesting was not being made readily available, which was a red flag. And then there was like several more red flags that were raised. And I'm like, the way you guys are trying to get me to sign this document is just doesn't add up to me. And so I didn't sign it. And they still went ahead and did it anyway.
0: Oh, really?
1: Oh, yeah. They put my cards out there and put me on the game. And then I got a hold of them with my legal team and got a little. Yeah. We had to come back to the table and have a conversation again. But
0: didn't the same thing? Didn't Marvin Harrison Jr. have the same issue when he was coming out? Like he wasn't. Yeah,
2: but it's only going to continue to happen because, again, these players aren't used to having to deal with a union. You know, they're able to truly maximize their market ability in college, whether that's via from a playing standpoint or off the field. So once they get into the NFL, then you're a part of a union and it changes things. And there's players who've kind of felt this way for a while, but they usually, you know, toe the line and get in line with the union to help the past players, the future players. And then obviously some of the guys who aren't, you know, who are helping them in their career, but aren't necessarily, you know, going to get their face on a video game or be as big of a part of the video game.
0: I do have a, you know, way to kind of fix the issue for people. If this
1: how do you fix it?
0: Well, if it does go down this road, and let's say they discontinue the EA college sports game, which people loved, you know, they love the game. Mm-hmm. So here's how you kind of work around
1: how that. You work around it.
0: You get off your fat ass, you put the joystick down and go get a real football and start throwing it around a little bit. Enough's enough. Get outside. Stop staying locked on a screen playing fantasy with some player that you're never going to be because you don't even know how to hold a football, let alone throw it, and go do something about it. And stop complaining because players want a little bit more money and they can't fix your Dorito eating candy ass need to play some video game to get all up in arms because all of a sudden it got taken away from you. Enough's enough. Get outside, play actual football, live in reality, take off the VR goggles.
1: Mm. Well done.
0: Just trying to help, man.
1: Well done.
0: Least I could do.
1: That's your plea.
0: Trying to help you guys.
1: Get America up off their asses.
0: Well, I mean, they're DMing you guys.
1: Obesity is up. You know?
0: They're DMing you guys.
1: Enrollment to our military forces is down.
0: We got empty parks everywhere.
1: But you got a company generating billions of dollars off of a video game and complaining that they got to make the money make sense.
2: We're not paying them enough.
1: That's wild. That's America, Jack, these days. Got fat asses sitting on couch playing, sitting in their little game consoles, yeah, living in these alternate universes.
0: Fat
1: like,
0: ass.
1: Get your ass off the couch. Go outside. Do something. You don't see kids playing outside no more. Like, I mean, where I live, I see a lot of kids riding their bikes. I see them riding their bikes, but you don't see, like...
0: Scooters, too.
1: You don't... Yeah, well, those e-bikes is like, that's the jam.
0: That's
1: everybody's
0: such a cheat
1: got
0: code.
1: And that's even to the point of sitting your ass on the couch.
0: Yeah.
1: You got off the couch, but you're using a motorized bike.
0: Right.
1: You're not even pedaling. You're not even pedaling. Like son of a bitch. You're not even pedaling.
0: You got to earn the incline. All right. You got to stand up on the bike and go through, and they don't have to do any of that.
1: You're fat as hell on that bike.
0: Fat ass.
1: All you got to do is hit your power, and you. I mean, I'm big too, so I'm right there with y'all. But I'm just saying, if I could talk bad to myself about being fat, I'm gonna talk bad to y'all too. Get your lazy ass is up.
2: Damn.
0: Remember the movie Wildcats?
1: Of course.
0: With Goldie Hawn.
1: Of course.
0: Where her boyfriend or whoever comes over, and there's that big guy.
1: Yeah, house.
0: Who's in the kitchen. And she goes.
1: He was smart as hell.
0: She's talking to him, and the one guy comes over, and he's like getting in her face about something. And he says, I'll do it for $10.
1: I'll do it for $10.
0: He's like, you keep your fat ass out of this. And he knocks him out and goes, no charge.
1: No charge. He knocked his ass out.
0: But yeah, pick up a football.
1: Or a basketball.
0: Yeah, anything.
1: Or a volleyball or a soccer ball. Do something outside. Yeah. And do it, like, how about have a friend? Like, do it outside with some friends, you know?
0: Yeah,
1: like,
0: not that German robot we saw that was groping people.
1: Yeah.
0: You see that on the news, Brady? This robot in Germany got
1: walking around grabbing booties.
0: Detained by police because he was grabbing girls
1: and humping them.
0: That's where we're at.
1: The police detained them.
0: They detained him.
1: A robot. I wonder, did they put him in cuffs? Like,
0: what? Well,
2: I was thinking, like, couldn't the robot just break out if he wanted to?
1: I mean,
0: probably.
1: Or when his battery dies, like, is he really doing is there really a punishment here? Like, hey, my battery's dead.
0: You keep it up, we're gonna unplug you.
1: We're not gonna charge you back up.
2: We're gonna find out about all those reserve batteries, you know, that they've got actually more juice than they want us to realize. Because those robots are gonna wake back up.
1: Speaking of, and I know we're late, but did y'all see the whole gas thing? The guy that like measured the gas and it like he didn't put it in his car, he put it in like a measuring dip.
2: Yeah.
1: To measure how much he was getting, like, what it was charging him for the gallon.
0: Yeah.
1: And it was way less. Mm-hmm. Y'all didn't see that? Like, it was on the news. Like, he was measuring it. Now, it created this whole thing where
0: it's like $6.50 a gallon out here right now.
1: And it wasn't giving you the full gallon. At that $6.50, you wasn't getting the full gallon.
0: Crazy, man. Because of that, I'm going to break. It's two pros and a cup of Joe here at Fox Sports Radio, and we're handing out an award next here on FSR.
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0: Two pros and a cup of Joe, Fox Sports Radio, LeVar Arrington, Brady Quinn, Jonas Knox with you here. Coming up, top of next hour, about 10 minutes from now, we're going to catch up with our guy, Albert Breer. That'll be yours right here on FSR. But right now, it is time for our Express Pros Pro of the Week. And the Pro of the Week goes to...
1: Rodgers gets a snap back, throws to Warren out on the right. He is clobbered by Stewart as he throws the ball. But here goes Jalen Warren down the right sideline. He's going to go all the way. 80 yards for a touchdown for Jalen Warren. Caught the short pass. Rodgers took a wallop, and Warren did the rest. Rodgers under center as Warren is alone set back. Gets the snap, turns, gives. Warren starts left, cuts back to the right, finds a hole, bursts through the middle, breaks through to the clear. Jalen Warren racing into the end zone for a Pittsburgh Steelers touchdown, a 50-yard gallop for Jalen Warren.
0: Steelers Radio Network on the call. 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It goes to Jalen Warren, 101 yards rushing on the ground, including that 50-yard rushing touchdown. He had six grabs for 87 yards, an 80-yard receiving touchdown involved in one of those in the win over the Indianapolis Colts. Congratulations to Jalen Warren of the Steelers. Your Express Pros Pro of the Week. 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Could be a threat there in that division.
2: They've gotten it kind of gotten it going a little bit.
0: Yeah.
2: Let's go Steelers. Here we go.
3: We are.
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20: Major League Baseball, NLCS Game 3. The Brewers take down the Dodgers 6-2 to take a commanding 3-0 lead in this best-of-7 NLCS. The Brewers took the lead in the first inning on a Jackson Chourio leadoff home run. The Dodgers would retake the lead temporarily in the sixth on a Will Smith 2-RBI double. Then the big blow would come in the seventh.
21: 3-2 pitch and driven to right. Deep, Tucker back, track, bye-bye baseball! Jake Bowers, a two-run blast, and the Brewers are back on top of the seventh.
20: Brewers Radio Network, as Jake Bowers, Garrett Mitchell went back-to-back to give the Brewers a lead they would not relinquish and put them one win away from appearing in the World Series. Game 4 tomorrow, pushed back to 8 o'clock because they're expecting inclement weather in Cleveland for the ALCS. Game 3 of that series will now be played at 1 o'clock Eastern Time. I'm Kevin Wired.
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24: Brady Quinn.
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24: 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Here's Brady Quinn, LeVar Arrington, and Jonas Knox.

0: Patty, please stop. Please stop. Patty, please stop. Thank you. Don't ever do it again.
1: Is this Patty? Do I have to change the song?
0: You might have to. I was ready to get into it, and then Patty started dancing to it, and I was like, I'm out. I was immediately out.
2: We might have, the song was ruined by Head Durst over there, who decided to.
3: It's a banger song, man.
0: Go ahead, Dad. Go ahead, do it again. Let me see. Maybe I misjudged. No, go ahead. Get on back up. Go on. Get on back up. Come on, get up, Patty. Jump up, Patty. Yeah, come on, Patty. Yeah. Bang that head, Patty. Bang that big ass head. Yeah.
1: Now, can I admit something to you, LeVar?
0: Yeah.
1: I sent this email yesterday to change songs.
0: To have it yesterday.
1: No.
2: Why is Brady have so much pull here?
1: I sent the email yesterday after the show, and it's on today.
0: Oh, okay.
2: Why has he got so
1: you
2: much
1: You clearly
2: pull
1: don't
2: here?
1: Send the email to the right person.
0: I'm not going to entertain that. All I'm going to say is you're Brady Quinn. So when you request things like
1: the man's name is Pretty Ricky. All right,
0: I'm just saying.
1: If you don't know it, you better get it to Pretty Ricky.
0: I'm just saying we had an exchange yesterday based off of like requests that get filled around here and requests that don't get filled, and you know we had a little moment yesterday. It's all good though, you know. It's all good.
1: I just don't know who you're talking to half the time when you're doing this.
0: It gets done. That's all I'll say. It gets done.
1: Eventually. It might take a month, but eventually.
0: Yeah.
1: Also, did we just get a new nickname for Patty?
2: Yeah, Head Durst.
0: Head Durst.
1: Patty, what size hat do you wear?
0: 9.
3: It's like, yeah. Actually, no, that's Var's right.
2: A 9.
0: A 9.5.
1: You were a 9?
3: It was either, I think it was 8.5 or 9. Var, I'll give credit to Var.
1: There's
3: it was
1: a big
3: right
1: difference between 8.5 and a 9.
0: Yeah, let me tell you something. Remember. If you wear a 9, because I was joking, if you wear a 9, you truly have one of the largest heads I've ever heard of.
2: Do you know?
3: It's somewhere in 8.
2: You know who
3: 9.
2: Else? You know who else wears a 9? A silo. That's what wears a 9.
1: Real quick, Patty.
2: Shocking.
1: Didn't you have a snapback on that was on the last snap?
3: Yeah. No. Yes, you're right. Correct.
1: I remember seeing it at Super Bowl, and I was thinking to myself, "Damn, that hat's holding on for dear life."
0: Patty does got a big ass head.
3: I do. Does.
0: Are you smart? Like, is that just empty storage space, or do you use that big ass head?
3: No, I use it just not in a lot, in just different ways.
0: Okay.
2: By the way, I went to my elementary school with a kid who had a giant. I mean, his head was
0: jug
2: huge.
0: Head.
2: And the story was when he was younger, his head was so heavy that when he would crawl around on the carpet, he would get carpet burns on his forehead
0: because
2: he couldn't lift it up off the ground.
0: Okay. Big ass head, little baby.
2: Like he's walking around with a kettlebell on his shoulders.
0: Dang.
2: Enough's enough. Guys, get it together. It is 2 Pros and a Cup of Joe here on Fox Sports Radio. LeVar Arrington, Brady Quinn, Jonas Knox with you. And right now, it is time to welcome in the man himself. We don't know what size hat he wears, and it doesn't matter. He's Albert Breer, senior NFL reporter, lead content strategist at themmqb.com, and you can get him on X at Albert Breer. AB, good morning.
4: Hey, I got a big-ass head, too. Like, I had to – I'm probably, like, going to snap back. Like, it's probably 3 or 4 left. If you're on the last one, that's – is that where he's at?
0: No,
1: he's on the last one.
0: AB, we've seen your head before.
1: Man.
0: You're not in this class. He's out of your head class.
1: You ever seen Cliffhanger where he's like holding on? Like, that's – imagine the beginning of the movie Cliffhanger. That's like essentially that last snap for Patty when he puts his hat on.
0: He's examining his head right now. It's as big as you thought it was the last time you checked on it, Patty.
4: Now he's not going to be able to look at himself in the mirror again the same way, guys. Like, see what you've done?
0: No, he's aware. He's been aware. This is not new. Patty's good.
1: He might have to be one of those big mirror guys anyway.
4: My son is sitting shotgun right now, and he's like, he just Googled South Park. Like, so that's what he thought of when
0: he looks just like him. Patty looks just like Carmen. He looks exactly like Carmen.
1: Cartman.
0: Cartman. That's
3: Butters
0: Cartman.
3: Guy.
0: Yeah.
4: Well, he said he looks like me. That's what Steve says. Steve said he looks like Kingsbury.
2: AB, I got to ask you about a former Ohio State Buckeye, or I guess once a Buckeye, always a Buckeye, but now no longer a Cardinal. What went into the Marvin Harrison Jr. trade from Arizona standpoint, sending him to Houston?
4: Well, like he, you know, there was a piece of this that was definitely strategic. He hired, you know, a couple of agents, experienced guys, and Todd France and Torrey Dandy from Athletes First about a month ago. And they were able to keep this under wraps, but they started working it then. And I think, you know, Marvin saw the writing on the wall. Michael Wilson got paid. Trey McBride got paid. Jeremiah Love was the third overall pick. There's only so many resources to go around on offense. And so, you know, I think part of this is like looking at it and saying, what's my future here? And obviously, like, I think, you know, like a bunch of things over the last year and a half have sort of gotten in his head. So I think the Cardinals were amenable to the idea of like, yeah, maybe everybody could use a clean break here, but they weren't going to give him away. So this whole process over the last month had to be clean. And they couldn't really have it out there because you didn't want to be in some sort of fire sale situation. Obviously, they're able to find a suitor. The two GMs, you know, Monty Ossenfort in Arizona and Nick Caserio in Houston, worked together for years in New England, so there's a strong relationship there. Look, guys, like I don't think there are a lot of teams that would have paid the price that Houston did to go and get him. So, you know, the hope is for Houston that getting back with his college quarterback and getting into D'Amico Ryan's environment is going to help him become the tougher, more rugged player that he needs to be to succeed as, you know, when it comes to his style of play in the NFL. But, you know, obviously it's a big, big gamble by Houston. And I think for Arizona, the idea of coming away with a second round pick, given, you know, everything that's happened over the course of the last 2.5 years, wasn't, of course, an ideal ending, but at least gives them a valuable asset going forward.
0: How much do you think that played a part in my bad. I just want to follow up on how much do you think that this played a part? I know we're mentioning what it means for Marvin, but how much does this play a part for CJ Stroud? Because CJ Stroud seems to be, you know, in this space where it could go one way or the other with what he's got going on with his career as well. How much of this, you know, the familiarity between the two of them, sure, the success they had, how much do you think that this is more maybe about CJ Stroud than it is even about Marvin Harrison Jr.?
4: I think it is, like, to a degree. You know, I certainly think, you know, CJ's played well through 5 weeks, right? Like, and so despite the 1-4 start, they're happy with where he's at. I know the defensive players really think that he's played well and felt almost bad about, like, not playing at their level through much of the first month of the season. Here's the way I look at it, LeVar, and this is just me talking. The more you can put around CJ Stroud, the better environment you can create for CJ Stroud, the cleaner read you're going to get on who he is as a player, which ultimately is going to inform you on whether or not you should give him the massive contract he's looking for. Obviously, they explored looking at extending him this offseason. It didn't work out. And the underlying thing when he walks away from, you know, the offers that they made to him is, I want to be paid at the top of the market. So now the question for Houston is, do we do that? Do we go to that length with C.J. Stroud? And having Marvin Harrison, a receiver who, you know, has high-end ability but also is somebody he's really comfortable with, should help them get a cleaner read on not only who C.J. is right now, but who C.J. could be for the next 5 or 10 years as they decide whether or not to go to the financial lengths that he wants them to go to keep him. Mm.
1: Hey, Albert, in your mind, what didn't work for Marvin in Arizona? I painted the picture earlier this week. I mean, you've had a Hall of Fame receiver who, if you asked me for a comp out of college, who Marvin Harrison Jr. kind of reminded me of, I might have said Larry Fitzgerald when he was coming out of Pitt. Yeah. But, like, why didn't that work? And don't give me the quarterback situation thing, because Fitzgerald had that his entire career. He played for a bunch of different guys. Like, it wasn't just that. He didn't look like the same player at all.
4: I agree. And it's interesting, Brady. I think a piece of it really, goes back to like the type of receiver he is. Now, I remember going to their camp after his rookie year, and he had good, not great numbers his rookie year. And somebody there said to me, hey, look at like the history of bigger receivers in the NFL. That they generally take a little longer to develop. And I went back and I looked at Julio and I looked at Fitz and I looked at, you know, all these bigger body guys, Andre Johnson, and it was correct. You know, like a lot of those guys were right in the range statistically that Marvin was as a rookie. So, like, I think, like, coming out of his rookie year, they were on target. Now, since I think to some degree what's become exposed, and it's an interesting thing, is that, you know, like you, like with a bigger player at that position, you are generally going to need to be pretty tough and pretty rugged. And I just think he hasn't to this point in his career. Now you can point to whatever you want, you know, as reasons why, all of that. But the way I've had it explained to me is when you got the bigger body guys, they don't get away from defenders the same way smaller guys do. And their bodies are big targets. So they're going to take a lot of damage. And you need to have a certain edge to you. You need to have a certain toughness to you to play that way in the NFL. And Marvin still needs to prove that he has it. And that's sort of what's gotten him to this point of his career. Now, I don't think that's all of it. I think to some degree, you know, there's that. And then he's not as productive as he was in college. So does it get in his head a little bit? And, you know, like then all this stuff gets tangled up. And that's where I think you get to the point where it's like, okay, he needs a fresh start. And to me, then the bigger question becomes, can you instill toughness and ruggedness that maybe wasn't there or hasn't been there yet into a player at 24 years old? That to me is the operative question going forward. And I think D'Amico and Nick Kasarian and all those guys in Houston are betting that they can. And betting that it's that's there in Marvin Harrison, it's just he needs to be in the right environment to pull that out of him. And we'll see what happens. You know, I think getting around to Nico Collins, who's a really physical receiver, maybe that helps him. Getting back with CJ, maybe that helps him. But I think that's really the crux of it, right? Like, is that he needs to get tougher, he needs to get more rugged. He's a good kid. He works his ass off, maybe almost to his detriment, where these things can get in his head a little bit. But I think the potential is still there, and we'll see if Houston can pull it out of him.
2: He's Albert Breer, senior NFL reporter, lead content strategist at the MMQB.com. Get him on X at Albert Breer, joining us here on Fox Sports Radio. How hot is the seat for Dan Quinn at this moment?
4: Well, I mean, if you're talking about the end of the year, then yes, I think his job is on the line, right? Like, and I think he's coaching for his job this year. If you're talking about, like, at the moment, I think part of the issue here, guys, is, like who on that staff are you going to say, okay, like, we're going to make him the head coach for the rest of the year? And if you do that, what are you doing in the locker room and the development of some of the young guys that you have in there that are going to be part of?
2: Oh, no.
4: Oh, yeah. That to me is the question. That to me is the question, and whether or not like you're going to, whether or not like there's somebody on staff that can do it, and what the value is in doing it now. So, like I think Dan Quinn's going to get the rest of the year in all likelihood, but you know I think situations like what we saw on Sunday, obviously that can't happen. It can't happen again, and you know like they've got a lot of work to do. You know, if Dan Quinn and that staff are going to save their jobs.
0: What about Schottenheimer in Dallas?
4: So I would normally say LeVar, no, because Jerry, if you actually look at it, despite what his reputation might be, is very patient with his coaches. Over time, like he has not been the knee-jerk guy who fires a guy after a year or two. There just isn't history of it with Jerry, right? That said, they've operated differently lately. They, over the last year, since trading Micah Parsons, have acted with more urgency than we've seen in the past. Even going back before Micah, like they traded for George Pickens. They have Kenny Clark as part of the Micah Parsons trade, which is a win now type of thing. They trade for Quinnen Williams a couple months after that. They traded for Rashawn Gary. They traded for Joey Porter. They've operated in a way that's a lot different than they generally have under Jerry Jones, since Jerry Jones bought the team in 1989. And I think the easy thing to do is look at that and say, okay, like, here's an older owner who's maybe feeling his mortality a little bit and wants to get another one. And so, like, that's the one thing that gives me pause. Like, they really like Schottenheimer. They're behind Schottenheimer there. But the one thing that gives me pause is that they have operated a little differently this year and over the last, you know, year plus than they have in the past.
1: What do you make of the Mike Pettine stuff about bringing him in to help out Christian Parker? Because it seems like their defense is the weak point.
4: Yeah, I wouldn't ignore it for sure. I definitely wouldn't ignore it. You know, like bringing in a guy who's got a lot of experience calling it, that's a red flag. And I don't think they did it with the idea like, yeah, we're getting rid of Christian Parker tomorrow. But that's another thing, Brady, that I would point out is something like that the Cowboys of 5 or 10 years ago probably wouldn't have done, you know? So, he's got background with Christian Parker, and that's great. Do I think that there could come a point where they would fire the coordinator in midseason? Generally, that's not how the Cowboys have operated in the past, but they've done different things over the course of the last year plus. My bigger question would be, is this like Matt Patricia 2 years ago in Philly? And what I mean by that is, or 3 years ago now in Philly. And what I mean by that is that year, they brought in Sean Desai to run like the Vic Fangio scheme in 23 in Philly. Bright young coach, all the rest of it. And then midway through the year, they pull a plug on it, and they had Patricia on staff as like a senior advisor, and they put him in to run it. And I think like we'd agree, like Matt Patricia's a really good defensive mind, but he was running somebody else's defense. And so that didn't mean he couldn't call it, but it did mean like, okay, like, well, if I didn't build the defense, like when then something goes wrong, can I fix it? And as things kind of come undone over the course of a game, over the course of a week, over the course of a season, like if I didn't build the defense, am I capable of troubleshooting things that inevitably will come up? And that's what I wonder about with Pettine. Like, Pettine's not from the Vic Fangio school of defense. Christian Parker is, and that's the defense that they put in there. So are you going to be able, if you change coordinators, to put in somebody who doesn't have experience running that defense in midstream and say, yeah, go run it? It seems like a tough way to live if you're an NFL team and in particular the coach trying to run it.
0: I'm curious, speaking of coaches, what were your reactions to Micah Parsons having such candid response to the whole Dan Quinn situation and what happened, and him basically saying that he feels like, you know, that Jaden Daniels is going to cost him his job?
4: Well, I think for one, I think that's Micah standing up for his guy. You know, Micah and DQ are very close. And so I think that's Micah standing up for Dan Quinn. But I think there's the reality to it too, is I've watched that thing like 25 times. I'm sure you guys have too, right? Like, Jaden just lies there on the ground for 3 seconds. Like,
0: yes. Yes.
4: Stuff, right?
0: Like, yeah, no awareness at all.
4: There's stuff there that's just inexplicable. Like, even if you aren't, I paused it, and, like, when I paused it, like, he's still on the ground, and three of his linemen are, like, lined up already. You know what I mean? Like, so... there's that part of it that to me is just so hard to wrap my head around. Like, how does that happen? Like, how are you in the, so, and I've talked to a bunch of coaches over the course of the last couple of days, and, you know, I've had a lot of people say, like, no, that's the quarterback. I promise you Dan Quinn went over that. I promise you Dan Quinn, like, guys who know DQ, I promise you, like, that they were drilled on that, and they know what's going on, and they're aware in that situation of what they need to do. I can tell you this too, like I go to all these training camps in the summer, right? And like the Commanders probably were the most 11-on-11 heavy camp that I went to, and it was all strategic, and because they wanted to get their coordinators up and running, right? They have two first year coordinators, and
5: you know, I looked at that and like, it's like, okay, so you're constantly in game situations in training camp. You're drilling this stuff. I mean, DQ even had the play clock at 38 seconds in camp, believe it or not, because he wanted his players to work faster. And isn't it crazy then that after all that, that's the situation they're in? I think what Micah said is the way a lot of coaches and players digested that situation, to be honest with you. It's like, what is the quarterback doing?
2: It seems like, I don't know, the court of public opinion on Jaden Daniels between last year, and yeah, there was injuries and all that, but then the whole five issue with LSU that was odd, and then that, what took place on Sunday, it seems like it's taken a hit. The reputation, the sort
5: for
2: of,
5: sure.
2: Hey, he's the next, you know, budding star in the league. And it just seems like we're not even that far removed from that. And the conversation's completely changed.
5: Yeah. And that's how it goes, right? You know, I mean, people were crucifying Drake May 2 weeks ago. Now, like, some of those same people are saying the Patriots are going to the Super Bowl. And Caleb Williams, same thing. Like, how quickly things swung with him. You know, like, those are the two guys that Jaden was drafted with. Michael Penix was like on no one's radar, you know, a month ago. And now, like, it's like, oh, like, maybe he is the quarterback of the future in Atlanta. So, you know, like, I think it's just sort of the way things go at that position. The microscope's on all of those guys. And, you know, it's sort of life in the big city, right? Like, you know, if, you know, to whom a lot is given, a lot is expected. And, you know, like, that's the position that Jaden Daniels plays. And that's the life that you live when, you know, you're drafted where he was drafted. You play in the market that he's playing in, and you had the early success that he had.
2: Hmm. Yeah, I mean,
1: what's the time frame or timetable on Mike McDaniel with the Chargers? I mean, it feels like that thing's just, you know, it's waiting for something to happen.
5: Yeah, I don't know, because like the schedule gets tougher too, and like I think this is really where the personalities are tested, Brady. You know, it's actually fun being around those two, you know, in the off season and getting to see that a little bit. And you know, like it was sort of like, you know, like it felt like kind of like an odd couple thing, like, oh, this could really work, but this is where it gets tested, right? This is why like a lot of people in the NFL had those questions about how that personality match is going to work. And so now we see, and, you know, like they're 0-5. They go to Arrowhead this week. They have the bye, and that would be like a time potentially where you could make a change. And then after the bye, you got, you know, I can't remember the order of it, but in some order, the Rams, the Texans, and the Ravens, right? So it certainly isn't going to get any easier for that offense if you look at the teams they've got in front of them. I mean, four of the more difficult defenses to deal with in the NFL, I would say, right? In their next four games. And so, yeah, it'll be interesting to see how they handle it. And I think the other thing that's interesting about all of this too, guys, is like, Mike McDaniel and Jim Harbaugh are both like very, they're rooted in the run game, right? Like their belief system, a lot of it is on being able to effectively run the ball, but they have very different ways of doing it. And, you know, like, so when we're talking about solutions and how they're going to get there, I wonder like how much Jim maybe wants to go and say like, we need to go back to being who we've always been. And, you know, how that winds up resonating with a coordinator who's done it a little bit differently than he has.
2: All right. AB, we got less than a minute, but let's get to the main event here.
5: Yeah.
2: Do you feel that on Saturday, the Ohio State Buckeyes will have beaten the Indiana Hoosiers by more than 3.5 points on Fox?
5: Yeah, Brady, you're going to be in Bloomington, right?
1: I will. I'm surprised you're not going to be there.
5: Yeah, it would have been fun to go. So I would say, I mean, like, I think if the offensive line plays well, we'll be all right. I think Ohio State wins something like 27-20.
2: Okay, so you're calling it. Nice little cover there. Okay.
5: Yeah.
2: So Ohio State in the under.
5: Your pick, right?
1: I will not give my pick, not until our show on Saturday.
5: Yeah,
1: but but I would say this. What's interesting is a lot of the games we've been going to of late, they just have not been high scoring. They've been more defensive battles. And so I'll be curious to see if teams get past 20. I think these are two really, really good defenses. And I just, you know, we'll see. But it's going to be a fun game. I can't wait.
5: Yeah. Right, so. Anyway, but yeah, I mean, all respect to Indiana. I mean, isn't it amazing that Indiana's like playing these sorts of games now?
0: We just had that conversation earlier. Yeah. To say that, I mean, that I mean, they're the top of the, like, there's two teams that are the tone setters, the teams that you got to beat, and it's Indiana?
5: That's your youth. Yeah. I mean, it's not just like, and it's like that now they've sustained it. You know what I mean? Like, now, like, here we are. 3 years into Cignetti, and like, no, like what we saw 2 years ago is real. You know, it's pretty wild.
1: By the way, yeah, and I think more so than that, like, it's, I don't think Indiana gets enough due respect. Like, people still in the college football community are like, oh, all right, like waiting for it to stop.
5: Well, I'm like, dude, that betting line.
1: What's that?
5: Look at the betting line. I mean, that's the defending national champion at home who hasn't lost in like almost 2 years, right? Like, and they're home dogs. Like, it's right.
1: But even then, like, you go ask an SEC fan, they're like, well, they ain't Bama. They're not. It's like, well, they're actually, they've been better than those teams the last 2 years.
5: They beat like, Bama in the Rose Bowl, right?
1: Right. Like, they went through those teams. And it's like, but do people not remember this?
5: Yeah. So. It's impressive. I mean, I've said this before. I mean, I about as impressive a coaching job, I think, in any sport that I've seen in my lifetime. It may be number one.
0: AB, I sincerely say this and truly mean this when I say it to you. I hope y'all lose.
2: Oh, no.
5: Well, actually, LeVar, I can say genuinely to you this week, I hope you guys win.
2: There you go.
0: Yeah, indeed. Indeed.
2: Albert Breer,
0: I'll take that.
2: Senior NFL reporter.
0: He did turn the other cheek. I get
2: lead
0: what he
2: content strategist at the MMQB. Get him on X at Albert Breer. Thanks, AB. We appreciate it. We'll do it again next week.
5: All right, thanks, guys.
2: There he is. 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All right, it's coming up next here. 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
2: Come on, smile. 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
8: Two pros and a cup of Joe, Fox Sports Radio, LeVar Arrington, Brady Quinn, Jonas Knox with you. We will take a look ahead at what could be an interesting but tricky matchup in the world of football. That'll be yours here coming up in about 12 minutes from now. Before we get to this conversation about a couple of fights this week in the NFL, a reminder that the football season is heating up. And every

0: 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The crown is yours. So following Monday night's game, we saw the little Donnybrook or the fisticuffs, which basically involved Alaric Jackson of the Rams punching Bradley Chubb of the Buffalo Bills. Initially, Alaric Jackson was suspended 2 games, but he appealed Tuesday's ruling. Derek Brooks, who was jointly appointed by the NFL and NFLPA, heard the appeal, and he's reduced Alaric Jackson's punishment to 1 game. The league initially said that he violated Rule 12, Section 3, Article 1, blah, blah, blah, any act which is contrary to the generally understood principles of sportsmanship, et cetera, et cetera. But apparently his claim and his argument was enough with Derek Brooks that they went ahead and cut that 2-game suspension in half. Now, does that mean that if he would have thrown 2 punches, it would have been 2 games? Did he only get a game for a punch? I mean, there was no retaliation. It was a clean shot. It was seen by everybody. So what do you think the argument was to get that suspension?
1: I think he started it. I think Chubb had his hand.
2: What did he say?
1: I don't know.
2: What did he say to alert Jackson to make him come over there and do that? He's talking about his mama?
1: I don't know. I don't know. But I know he had his hand.
2: Yo mama.
1: He might have hit him with a your mama, and not your mama and like your mama, but like.
2: If only Jonas had the information to let us know.
1: Do you have it?
0: So Bradley Chubb said that we're all going to see y'all's ass again. And when we see you again, all that chirping ain't going to save you. Chubb then said Jackson questioned his comments before throwing the punch.
1: No, so, but he had his hand in his face.
0: Yeah, I mean, I don't know what. What exactly?
1: Chubb had his hand in his face. I think making contact with his face. If I am, which I am one for confrontation during those days, if I am arguing my case to Derek Brooks, who is a very, very reasonable, very, very just well-rounded person. I mean, just love Derek Brooks to death. If one of my heroes growing up too, by the way.
0: Derek Brooks.
1: Yeah. That's why I went one number up. Instead of wearing 10, I wore 11.
0: Oh, yeah.
1: Anyway, I would argue the fact that I was trying to have a discussion. Like, yes, we were talking trash. I'm going to admit that. Yes, we were talking trash. Maybe in the heat of the moment, I shouldn't have went over there talking trash, but I did. And I take that. I accept that. But the man put his hand in my face, like, and you could tell by the big red glove. The glove gives him away because he had red gloves on. Yeah. If you go back and watch it, Chubb has his hand all up in his face.
0: Now, there were reports that Chubb did make a comment about Alaric Jackson's mother.
1: What did he say?
0: Well,
1: what were the reports?
0: Chubb denied that.
1: But what was it that he said?
0: I don't know. I don't know what
2: he said. I don't know. We just heard there's a lot of rumors and reports out there that he said, yo mama.
1: That was it? Just yo mama?
0: Yeah.
2: Well, there was more.
1: Because, you know, a lot of these young boys that are in the league now, they got pretty moms. Like,
0: really?
1: Moms ain't always been pretty. I ain't gonna lie. Like, they generally, they look kind of older. They look like moms. They don't look like moms. Like, I can't even imagine.
2: Someone needs to take advantage of that. That's all I know.
0: I'm just saying. They might. Coach.
2: Someone needs to take advantage of that, you know?
1: I'm sure coaches take advantage of the fact that some of these moms these days are really
2: coaches in the NFL.
1: I would say every level.
2: Yeah,
1: I mean, we got a coach that is married to a chick that named Pole Assassin. I mean, come on.
2: Yeah,
1: I'm just saying. I mean, it's the monkey's name, but I mean,
2: but every level, you're saying they should take advantage.
1: I'm not saying anybody. I say you should take advantage of living life, and that's all I'll say. Just live your life.
2: That's
1: be happy
2: point.
1: Living your life.
0: Now,
1: if that entails you ending up like, now what would have been interesting is if he had dealt with Alaric's mom and was telling him about my dealings with your mom, because those things are possible these days too.
0: Now, I don't know if you guys also saw this, but apparently there was a little bit of a dust up before Monday night's game.
1: Hammers.
0: All right.
3: Oh, yeah?
0: And not between players.
3: Who was it?
2: This is overstated.
0: According to Front Office Sports.
3: Okay.
2: Yeah.
0: Joe Buck and Troy Aikman. Because Joe Buck agreed to a new 6-year deal worth reportedly $108 million recently. Troy Aikman is not. And he's in the final year of his contract with ESPN. And so apparently they had a conversation. There's been some tension. Reportedly, this is just reports. There's been some tension. They had a conversation. And according to those other reports, had a little bit of a disagreement. Eventually, everything de-escalated. And they went on to call the game. But there was some video that surfaced yesterday of Joe Buck looking, I guess, a little agitated on the sideline pregame.
1: Troy Aikman would throttle down on Joe Buck.
0: I mean,
2: first off,
1: he would beat that ass.
2: This feels like it's all to do about nothing. Look, Buck signed his contract. Aikman's still in his negotiations. They've worked together for a long time. You know, I think they've got a great friendship. Everyone's assuming that this had to do with the Buck Aikman lack of contract for Aikman, Buck, you know, moving forward without him and all that. And again, we don't know the details to it, nor what even the argument could have been about, if there even was an argument. It's not like the people aren't apparently able to have spirited conversations before a broadcast. You know, there could have been 1,000 things that they could have been discussing before that, not even contract related, but everyone relates it to the contract and it's understandable. But at the same time, like, you don't think those two wouldn't talk at other times throughout the week or in person and have those discussions then? Like, I mean, why do you think they're going to do it on Monday Night Football?
0: I mean,
1: sometimes it doesn't, you know, drama and conflict doesn't have a schedule cue.
0: According to this report.
1: I'm just saying, the alarm doesn't go off and like conflict, like, let's get it.
0: According to this report, Joe Buck, quote, broke the ice on the unspoken tension between the two. And that's what led to the disagreement. So it's unfortunate there.
2: But. Yeah, they also had Joe Buck talking to his wife before the game, and that drew a lot of reports, too. Of, look at him talking to his wife. Clearly, it's something's going on here.
1: She's a cool.
2: She's
1: cool
2: awesome.
1: Cat too,
2: but it's like, yeah, apparently a guy can't talk to his wife on the sideline without adding more to the story.
0: Listen, I'm not going to dismiss journalism.
2: Why would he talk to his wife? Why would he do that?
0: I don't think it's nice to dismiss journalism like this.
1: I'm glad they stopped there and didn't go a little bit further with the whole sideline.
2: I'm just dismissing it because, you know, Lord knows you just wanted to try to get in the mud a little bit.
0: What do you mean?
2: That's what you do, Jonas.
0: What do you mean? I'm just pointing out a story that's out there.
2: You're like a European toilet. You got to pay to get in. When you get in there, it ain't that nice, and it smells like crap.
0: Trying to put you up on game, man.
1: Why do you like saying that?
2: LeVar.
1: Yeah, why do you like saying that?
2: He's trying to make fun of your show. That's what he's doing. When his show, the JKS, I mean, there's 1,000 JKS.
0: No,
2: the Joel Klatt show in particular, it has way more following.
0: There's one.
2: It's just wild.
0: There's one. You're only allowed to appear on one, but there's...
1: Dang.
2: That's not true. Well, they actually have a video production and everything else. That's pretty nice.
0: Imagine that, huh?
2: Yeah.
0: It's really put some time in there.
1: Yeah, well.
0: Well, I know this.
1: What do you know?
0: It is Two Pros and a Cup of Joe here on Fox Sports Radio. LeVar Arrington, Brady Quinn, Jonas Knox with you. And up next, maybe without knowing it, there's a team to root for in the NFL. And we'll tell you why right here on FSR.
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1: Two.
0: Two Pros and a Cup of Joe, Fox Sports Radio. LeVar Arrington, Brady Quinn, Jonas Knox with you here. We'll be back on the air tomorrow, same time, same place, 6 a.m. Eastern Time, 3 o'clock Pacific for a Football Friday edition of this program. A reminder, though, if you've missed any of today's show, you'll want to catch the podcast. Just search Two Pros wherever you get your podcast right after the show. 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Be sure to follow it, rate it 5 stars. 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Again, just search Two Pros wherever you get your podcast. You'll find today's full show and a best of version posted right after the end of this show. So, Brady, you excited for a little matinee? Rays versus formerly known as the Indians, the Guardians coming up later on. Are you excited
2: for
0: that?
2: Of course, Jonas.
0: Is it tribe time? Come on, man.
2: It's tribe time now, man. I can hardly stand up. I'm so excited.
0: It's tribe time. You got the Dodgers and our, the fine folks here at the Blowtorch, the AM 570 LA Sports. Tim Cates getting ready with Sacks doing Scam coming up here shortly.
2: How are you guys feeling about everything?
0: Yeah, that'll do it. You know, it's just...
2: What?
0: Otani's banged up. They can't get a hit. You know, there's runners left on base every other inning. Will Smith comes through with a base knock yesterday. They're like, all right,
1: they're going to come back here. We're going for the three-peat.
0: And then the Brewers come back the very next inning and just hit a couple of tanks, and that's that.
1: They're going to come back.
2: Yeah,
0: probably not.
1: Yeah, probably not, but they're going to come back.
0: Now, there's also, obviously, the NFL coming up later on. I don't know if he's done this to himself, but do you find yourself rooting against the Seahawks because of Patty, our executive producer?
2: You know what? Patty's venturing into Chicago territory for me with the Bears and you. So, yeah, like I don't want to. Like, I love the Cubs, but you'd make me want to root against them because it's better reaction when they lose.
1: I'd say it was very questionable the way he came in to Durst, you know, at the beginning of the hour.
0: Durst over there?
1: Yeah, it made me feel a certain type of way.
2: And Durst. It is.
16: Good one.
1: I just didn't know if Humpty Dumpty was going to fall off the wall.
16: I had a great fall.
1: And have a great fall. I did not know if Dumpty, with even
2: Patty,
1: all
2: I love
1: of the
2: you.
1: Kingsmen,
2: you do a great job,
1: grabbing him up.
2: It's too much, man. You're putting too much in the rundowns, trying to fit in stories that don't really fit. It's a whole thing.
1: It's all right, Patty. A nine hat, that ain't okay. That's
16: in half.
1: A lot of things are okay, but a nine head, that's...
0: Yeah, we haven't even gotten the fitted sizing of your hat yet.
16: No, I think it was like 8.5. This is like, what, February maybe?
0: That's insane.
1: I wonder if Patty has a lawsuit on his hand. All hats, all sizes fit one, you know, yeah, all, one fits all. Like, no, we got a lawsuit.
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22: We have an accident in Everett. This is on southbound I-5 as you're approaching the Snohomish River, and this is what's creating that backup that's starting right around State Route 529. We're seeing some areas of heavy thick fog this morning on northbound I-5. We're building through the Nisqually area. A little bit of slowing around JBLM's main gate as well. Westbound Highway 410 is crawling to reach 167, and that's traffic.
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29: From the Fox 13 Weather Center, I'm Chief Meteorologist Brian McMillan. We'll be looking at morning fog and afternoon sunshine today with high temperatures much warmer, right around 70 degrees.
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0: 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It is fantastic to have you with us here on this Thursday. We're going to take it till 10 o'clock. That is 4 hours of entertaining sports talk programming for you here on the show here today. Yeah, I think it just dawned on Anders. I'm on a four-hour show now?
1: I was just counting while you were saying that.
0: Oh, geez. Oh, I remember how Ian used to complain about 3 hours.
1: Yeah, and then originally it was two. I'm twice as long as what I originally signed up for.
0: Yeah, I've said that a lot to people as well. I'm twice as long.
1: Have you really?
0: Well, I mean, I've said it. Never had to prove it.
1: Never can.
0: Yeah, exactly. Great to have you with us. Christopher Kidd is here. Anders Hurst is here. My name is Chuck Powell, and we have a lot to discuss here on today's program because it is game day.
2: Game day.
0: So we got Anders and his Leonard Williams jersey here today. I love that he's gone big cat on us for this upcoming season. So we've got all sorts of things to talk about with the Seahawks and the Broncos. Thursday night football from Denver, Colorado, which is really one of my favorite places, settings to watch a game on television anyway. Okay. For some reason, it just really captures it.
1: Interesting.
0: Yeah, and same thing with like Rockies games. It always looks so beautiful.
1: Coors is super nice.
0: So
1: yeah.
0: It must be something about Denver. They must build the buildings right.
1: You know what they say, when the air is thinner, the TV's better.
0: Is that what it is?
1: I guess.
0: I've never heard that expression before. Yeah, I think you just made that up.
1: I think I did.
0: Yeah.
1: Like, it's must proven to be true.
0: But yeah, it always looks so nice. It always looks so welcoming and inviting. Yeah. And both the teams will be throwing some throwback jerseys up there on the screen for tonight. So it's going to be a visual spectacular this evening. And two teams that are playing exactly not their best at this point, but two teams still with really high expectations. So it's going to be a fantastic game, and we got all sorts of things and ways that we're going to discuss it here over the course of the next 4 hours. But I'll tell you this, I think sometimes with today's sports fan, because today's sports fan more so, and I've been around it for a while now, especially sports talk radio. I mean, there was a time where sports talk, as a sports talk radio host, I mean, you could get by in your local market without knowing the entire roster of your football team. Not anymore.
1: No, you cannot.
0: Yeah, you better know the roster.
1: Yeah.
0: You know, you better know the baseball team's roster. So I think even more fans know the entire roster. A lot of fans know the entire roster now. I love it. I mean, that's my favorite part of sports is the roster building and roster construction and things like that. But when you know that much about your team, when you're studying them to the point where, you know who steps in if Ty Okada has an injury tonight. When you know it that well, sometimes you do get sort of paralyzed by identifying all the weaknesses, all the warts, all the wrinkles.
1: Oh yeah.
0: And you sometimes forget other teams have warts and wrinkles too.
1: Yeah.
0: Like, and you almost, this really happens with the Mariners, and they've owned some of it, certainly. They certainly did this year. But I think that there are a lot of Mariner fans that cannot live if there's what they consider a hole in the lineup. They just can't live with it.
1: Or a platoon.
0: How are we not better at third base? Every team deals with holes.
1: Yeah.
0: So you get so focused on what you have and where you're ailing, I don't think that people take as much time, especially in baseball, to look at the national landscape. Not many people even watch national games. The ratings prove that. Especially if your team's not involved.
1: Right.
0: And maybe you haven't spent a lot of time realizing, they have holes too. Oh, they have warts. Oh, the Dodgers are old. There are a lot of things that you're blind to if you're just focusing on your team. So I think about tonight's game and, a lot of people, Anders, are worried about, the Seahawks right now, and they're not the same team as they were a year ago, and where's the running game, and why are we undisciplined, and how could we be 3-2, and how did we lose to the Commanders? And I think that really the Seahawks are in the exact same spot that they were a year ago when they went on to win the championship. And then you also worry about, oh, it's Thursday night football. We're on short rest. Didn't I see Drake Thomas limping during the game? Didn't he leave for a while? Oh, JSN's got an ankle, and you worry about. And again, paralyzed by your own shortcomings, your own warts, your own wrinkles, your own, facial abnormalities,
2: right,
0: if you will. And you might have been blind, like I was blind. And all of a sudden, I've got Adam Schefter comes on the television this morning as I'm doing my show prep from home. Pat Surtain, Riley Moss, Hufanga.
1: Jonah Coleman.
0: Three starting members of the Denver Broncos secondary. Well, we knew Jonah Coleman's on the IR.
1: Yeah.
0: Three starters from the Broncos secondary are out for tonight. They are not playing tonight.
1: Not even questionable. Out.
0: Including the best corner, arguably, in the National Football League, and Patrick Surtain. We throw our guy into that conversation. The Patriots got a guy they throw into that conversation. But most people will tell you the best guy is Patrick Surtain. He's not playing tonight. And then, as a lot of people will point out, including someone on our show during our meeting, just go after the white guy. He's out too. We can't even pick on the white guy tonight in the secondary because he's hurt too.
1: Yeah.
0: So the Denver Broncos like secondary is riddled with injuries, and the Thursday night game did not give them time to heal up in order to play. If this was a Sunday game, maybe one of those guys is good enough to play. I mean, Moss right now is listed as questionable, but Schefter just reported this morning he's not going to play in this game. Surtain doesn't have like some season-ending injury. He's not on the IR or anything like that. Maybe by Sunday he would have been good to go. So we focus on like, oh, man, Thursday night football, having to face the Broncos, having to go to Mile High, short week. Oh, JSN's not 100%. All of that stuff. We are in so much better position than what our opponent is for this Thursday night matchup. You lose 3/4 of your starting secondary during the course of a week, and you got to face the best wide receiver in the National Football League, arguably. Yeah, probably gives the Hawks a pretty decent advantage this evening.
1: Yeah, I agree. I do think Pat Surtain is the best corner in the game, by the way. We've seen him against us multiple times, and he continues to shut us down every single time that we face him. So, yeah, I
0: shuts
1: think
0: everybody down.
1: He shuts everyone down. You're right. And he's kind of the catalyst to that defense. So I don't know what they'll look like and if they'll change scheme-wise defensively to kind of accommodate if they're going to blitz more because they can't cover on the back end. I don't know what that's going to look like tonight. I really don't. But I think with the whole thought process of just focusing on your team, it's like an echo chamber. It comes with the social media world, and you're like, oh my God, all these things are going wrong. But then you don't realize that everyone deals with this stuff all year long.
0: Absolutely.
1: And when you finally realize that, it's like, okay, it's who is able to overcome those the best. And I think the Seahawks have proven in the past that they are one of, if not the best team, to overcome key injuries and stuff like that happening, whether it's Sam Darnold going down in the first game, whether it's Julian Love, one of your most important secondary pieces, going out. Ty Okada played his first game last week.
0: Yeah.
1: It's not like we haven't experienced something similar. It just hasn't happened all at once. But like you said, all of these teams deal with this.
0: Yeah, and the Seahawks are dealing with their own stuff.
1: Of course.
0: There's no question about it. But when you suddenly are watching a preview of tonight's game and the entire list is Broncos who are going to be out.
1: Inactive Broncos.
0: Yeah, for this game today, you're like, you know what, we can focus on our issues or we can take advantage of their holes that they have that they're not going to be able to fill by tonight. So yes, from that standpoint, maybe the Hawks have a little bit of an advantage in their back pocket in the passing game. And we, of course, are still waiting for that Sam Darnold complete game.
1: Of course.
0: I think he's been good. I think that's another thing. You know, we're looking at all the warts, and
1: he's
0: had a couple of obvious ones because of the bad interceptions But he's actually, I think, been pretty good over the course since he's come back off the injury list. But we watch all the deficiencies. He's been better than Bo Nix has been.
1: Of course.
0: And Bo Nix is going through something mentally, which we'll talk about at 7:05, that he kind of expressed to the media yesterday, where he's talking about, I got to stop overthinking this. And this isn't about being more aggressive or not turning the ball over. If you're more aggressive, this is about taking the play given to you every single play. And if that is a shot down field, that's a shot down field. If that's a check down, that's a check down. That's the way you have to play quarterback in this league. And I think the same applies to Sam Darnold. Unfortunately, Sam's just had a couple of really ugly turnovers,
1: right,
0: and it makes you focus on the really ugly turnovers. But I think I want Sam to play aggressively. I think he's been pretty good since he's been back. He was not against the 49ers, but we might have to give credit to the 49ers. They were vicious. They were hungry dogs.
1: Oh, yeah.
0: They played a terrific defensive game, and this, of course, will be the healthiest they'll ever be. Ever.
1: Ever.
0: Yeah. So they probably won't be as effective the next time around, even when we face them. But, yes, we just get paralyzed by seeing our own weaknesses and failures, and sometimes don't take enough time to say, oh, we got it better off than them.
1: Yeah.
0: Like oh, gosh, I was feeling sorry for us because Jackson Smith and Jigba's limping at practice on Monday. They don't have anybody to guard him. That's pretty cool.
1: True. Yeah, it's true. But with those deficiencies in the other teams comes less, I guess, excuses. And I know coaching and players won't give excuses rarely. But in the fan bases, that happens all the time. It's like, okay, well, you better beat them now if they don't have three quarters of their secondary. Right? So I don't know if that is going to play into today's, or sorry, yeah, today's game. It is tonight.
0: It's game day.
1: It is game day. But
0: oh, it's going to play. I mean, it doesn't mean you're going to win.
1: Right.
0: I mean, they still have a good team. They have a good roster. They're not only their secondary.
1: Right.
0: Certainly, they're going to be a little exposed on the backside of things. All right. Let's find out what is on tap for today's radio program.
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0: All right, Seahawks at Broncos, 5:15 kickoff. It's going to be on Prime Video, but they always will air it locally for you, for us, and it will be on Fox 13 tonight. So, Aaron Levine and his flashcards will be on the set.
1: I'm sure they will have some sort of Jeopardy game before.
0: We're going to have one.
1: Yes, we are.
0: We're going to have one.
1: Oh,
0: yeah.
1: Okay.
0: I was thinking about not having one today, but we're going to have one.
1: Let's
0: on again, though. I mean, think about this. Like, Aaron Levine is like undisputed best trivia person. Well, I guess Ken Jennings is from here.
1: Yeah.
0: So he's forever second place. But like in the sports media.
1: In the sports media.
0: I mean, no question about it.
1: Yes.
0: I mean, he's going to run laps.
1: Numero uno.
0: Around anyone in a trivia contest. But we had him play Beat Bucky, and he finished third.
1: Oh, yikes.
0: And he can't get over it.
1: Yeah.
0: Like, every time I see him, he brings it up. Like, dude, it was pop culture. You admitted it's sports and pop culture. You admitted that's not exactly your strength.
3: Yeah, but when you put him on the air and he's a big time star and he doesn't.
0: You want him to step up, don't you?
3: He wanted to step up.
0: Yeah.
3: I don't mind him finishing third, but for him, he's like, what the heck, man?
0: Yeah.
3: I'm the star, and I finished third.
0: Right. Like, if Michael Jordan came to town and we had a free throw shooting contest, he better win.
3: Yeah, and I won. I shot 88 out of 100, and he shot 86. You think Michael Jordan would be mad? He'd be like, run it back, young fella. He would not. It would not bode well for me. Do it again.
0: Yeah. No, Jordan would probably, like, humiliate you in life if you beat him at anything.
3: I don't want to find out what he do to me. Let's just leave it alone.
0: All right, we're going to play one-on-one, and we're going to play for money now.
1: Yeah.
3: That's what you can only shoot jump shots, NJ, because you're 6'6".
1: And I'm going to dunk on you.
3: Can't do that either.
0: I think you're right. I think that's a really good point, and I'm going to tell Levine that the next time I see him.
1: So basically he's Michael Jordan is what we're saying.
3: Sure.
1: Of the trivia world.
0: No, that's Jennings. That's Ken Jennings.
3: Like you said, he came in third. He didn't beat Bucky. That kind of stung. But.
0: Right, but it is a different thing. But still, if Jordan came to town, he better win any basketball contest that he has against Bucky Jacobson and Ashley Ryan. Right? That's fair.
1: Yes,
0: that's
1: that is fair. That is fair.
0: Okay, so I was trying to give him a break, but I think Kid pointed out, Levine, no, you don't deserve a break. You should have won that matchup. You're a trivia expert, no matter what the questions are.
1: Yeah.
0: You still should have
1: won.
0: That's
1: your thing.
0: Yes. Jordan's not going to come in here and lose to Ashley Ryan in any basketball game. Three-point shooting contest, nothing. He's not going to lose that. All right, NFL week number six. Should be NFL WEAK number six. That's a weak schedule. Like, tonight's game is the best game.
1: Really?
0: Right, without question, tonight is the best game. I mean, and it was pretty strong last. It was really strong last week, but kind of a weak schedule this week. And then, of course, four teams on bye. We won't focus on the weakness of it. We'll focus on the strengths of it with Mike Sando today at 9:30. Meanwhile, the college football week, strong. Man, are there a lot of good games this week in college football, highlighted by Ohio State versus Indiana. So week seven of college football coming up as well for us. Well, I won't say for us here at KJR, UW at Purdue, Friday night affair for the second week in a row. Softy will join us today at 7:25, Thursdays with Softy every week here on the radio morning show. Sounders fell in Dallas, so the winning streak is over. It's their first loss in months,
1: yeah.
0: Right?
1: Oh, yeah.
0: They had the long winless streak, but they were at least tying some games
1: exactly.
0: along the way. And then they went on a winning streak, and now they've tasted the sting of loss after last night's 1-0 defeat at the hands of Dallas FC, the Fighting Matthew McConaughey's. What happened? Like, what happened?
1: Yeah, I mean, this happens in soccer quite a bit, especially when you play on the road. You can dominate a game, and then some things just don't go your way. They created a lot of chances. They got goalied. That term gets thrown out there in hockey quite a bit, but it happens in soccer, too. They just didn't find the scoring touch. There was a couple opportunities that, you know, you definitely should have put away, and that didn't end up happening, and it ended up coming to bite you. So they lose 1-0. It's kind of how it goes in soccer.
0: We got Mike Evans'd.
1: Yeah, we did get Mike Evans.
0: And we got Mike Evans'd Sunday.
1: Yeah, that's basically...
0: That's the reason we lost that game.
1: I mean, yeah.
0: We got to the fourth quarter, and we got Mike Evans'd.
1: We did get Mike Evans'd.
0: Uh-huh.
1: Josh Jobs.
0: Kraken have won three straight. All on the road. They'll be in Tampa tonight, and that's a different cut of steak, taking on the Tampa Bay Lightning. So that puck will drop at 4 o'clock tonight. But I asked this of Al yesterday: come back three and two because you've already won three. Come back 4-1. Come back 5-0 from the road trip.
1: Oh, that'd be great.
0: The differences in emotions there. I mean, are you satisfied right now? You don't need a win on the road? A win in Florida?
1: I mean, if you're thinking about just the road trip as a whole, I'd be happy with 3-2. Based off of everyone that you're playing.
0: You're already fat and happy.
1: Right. But I want to see the Kraken, because basically, like we've talked about yesterday, they've beaten the teams they should have, and they've lost against the teams that should be better than them. If they are able to pull out one of these two games, at least, against teams that have championship aspirations, that would help kind of me gain more confidence in what they are going to be this year as sort of a litmus test. So that's what I'm looking at this weekend.
0: Yeah, I mean, when you started the road trip, you were going to be really happy with 3-2.
1: Of course.
0: Like, really happy. But now that you're 3-0, and the worst you can be is 3-2, I wonder if you're going to be disappointed if you're flying home having on 4-1. You know?
1: No, not 4-1. You'd be really happy with 4-1.
0: I meant 3-2.
1: Yeah.
0: At this point, now that you're flying home, would you be disappointed with 3-2? Now that you've won the first three. Anyway, they'll be in Tampa tonight. Much different test for them, and it will start at 4 o'clock. WNBA playoffs start on Saturday. We are 5 days from the NBA season and the Major League Baseball playoffs. Oh, my gosh. I'm not counting on anything. I'm really not. I'm not ever going to count out the Los Angeles Dodgers. But, man, it is good to see the Milwaukee Brewers up 3-0.
1: Yes,
0: it is good to feel like they are just simply the better baseball team.
1: They're the best team.
0: With all that money that the Dodgers spend on their team and all of those familiar household names that they have in that lineup versus really none on the Milwaukee Brewers, the Brewers are better.
1: Yeah.
0: Just better than the Los Angeles Dodgers, and they are now up 3-0 with a chance to sweep L.A. today.
1: In L.A.
0: in Los Angeles. And all those faces of those sad Dodgers fans
1: so nice.
0: That showed up in the fourth inning and couldn't wait to leave in the seventh, in the middle of the seventh during the stretch.
1: Yeah, to beat traffic.
0: Yeah. And then, they've just gone through so much strife.
1: Terrible.
0: With an owner that cheated and paid all of his players with Monopoly money.
1: Yeah.
0: And then just so dejected. Oh, how can we beat this team?
1: It's unfair. Yeah. Really, it really is unfair.
0: What do we... Oh, gosh. So unfair that they built a better roster than us.
1: Yeah.
0: Rays and Guardians, by the way, are going to play at 10 a.m. Today. They moved that up because of storms that are getting ready to come through Cleveland. Didn't have to worry about that in that IKEA that the Rays play in, but you do have to worry about it in Cleveland. And so storms are coming through. They're going to try to beat the storms by playing an afternoon game in Cleveland, and then the Dodgers Brewers will play head-to-head against Thursday Night Football as the Brewers look for the sweep. Cole Young was named a Gold Glove finalist yesterday. I think he earned that. And
1: yes.
0: Joe Espada was let go by the Astros yesterday. Apparently, he is also rumored as a candidate. I don't think a strong one to be the Mariners' next manager. Don't hire the guy that your rival doesn't want. Okay? That's a good rule.
1: Probably a good idea.
0: All right, coming up next, I heard something very interesting this morning on the drive-in, and it speaks to culture, and it's a football guy, but it certainly made me think about our baseball team. The Watchers, Part 1, coming up next, Sports Radio 93.3 KJR-FM.
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17: Here's something pretty disturbing I discovered while researching this podcast. This is what it actually says on the Los Angeles Police Department website. The site states that the Adult Missing Persons Unit investigates 3,200 cases a month. And 70% of those missing people are found or returned voluntarily within 2 or 3 days. It goes on to explain, and I quote here, "Since being a missing person is not a crime, police are given a very limited role while conducting these types of investigations." At the bottom of the webpage, it gets more disturbing. There's a section titled, "What if they never returned?" And here's the official police advice. In such situations, you may want to enlist the services of a private investigator to assist in your search. If you can't afford a PI, the police elaborate, quote, "Another option would be to contact the Salvation Army, which has a missing persons locator program." There is not a single sentence on the LAPD website that would lead a loved one of a missing person to have any faith that the police would properly investigate it. What the LAPD is basically saying is, if someone you love goes missing, don't overreact. They'll probably turn up, unless they don't, in which case you should get someone besides the police to look into it. All this is my way of saying, if the police took missing persons cases as seriously as they do, say, bank robberies, I wouldn't have had to do this podcast in the first place and end up chasing a violent criminal halfway around the country. I'm Neil Strauss, and you can hear the full story of To Live and Die in L.A.
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22: 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We'll be looking at morning fog and afternoon sunshine today with high temperatures much warmer, right around 70 degrees.
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0: Should also mention, no cliche keys to victory coming up later this hour. It is game day, after all. We also have Fact or Fiction coming up at 7:35. Christopher Kidd's pick today, your chance to win some cash. Our 12th man round table from 8 to 9. We're going to play the age game. Oh, we got all sorts of things planned for you today here on this game day. Broncos, Seahawks tonight, 5:15. And I would imagine you're going to get your fill. I mean, the pregame starts right now. It already has started. It started at 6 a.m. this morning.
1: Yeah. I think, you know, we're going to have tons of coverage wall to wall, as they say in the business, until the game starts.
0: All right, so I'm driving in, and I heard something very interesting. I've been toying around with the idea of doing sort of a Watchers series. I mean, I realize that there are a lot of people that are done with baseball and only want to do football, and that's all they want to do. But I've been toying around, like, there are four teams remaining in the Major League Baseball playoffs, the Dodgers on the brink of getting eliminated. And we are just watchers. You know, we don't get to participate this year because our team failed.
1: Right.
0: But I was thinking about, like,

0: their team with this kind of a runaway payroll ever again. And then, so the other thing is that obviously the star players, the Shoheis and things of that nature, but that also ties into payroll. But I also was thinking, like, on my drive, I really like the Dodgers culture.
1: Yeah.
0: And that sometimes when you have a bunch of highly paid players in the dugout together, ask Billy Martin and the New York Yankees, ask, you know, the Oakland A's in the 70s who fought over, I mean, they weren't making tons of money back then, but they fought over who should have the dollars. They hated each other. Sometimes it can be a problem, and it's not with them. I mean, that's one of the better clubhouses that you see. I mean, they even had Dalton Rushing, who might be the biggest
1: a-hole
0: in the entire sport.
1: Yeah.
0: And yet they managed that as well. So, long way to say, I'm already thinking about this. And then Mike Tannenbaum, who is the former general manager of the Jets and of the Miami Dolphins, was asked about what was his reaction to a closed-door meeting that the Dallas Cowboys had this week. Their defense had a closed-door meeting. One of the best players, not even their captain, but one of their better players called a closed-door meeting, closed the doors, and get things ironed out. And they asked him, what was your reaction as a GM if you had a closed-door meeting like that? What would your reaction been? And he said, to me, it means my season's over, basically. He said, like, they're done.
1: Wow.
0: If you are 5 weeks into the season and one side of your football team needs to have a closed-door meeting, I don't have it word for word, but he basically said, you're not going to fix the problem. And that would bother me to no end. And what he went on to say is, the things that you addressed in that locker room as a defense should have been addressed throughout training camp, throughout the off-season program. Those things should have been like ongoing teaching moments that you should, that your best players should have been leading the entire time. And if you haven't established your culture for, you know, to avoid a week five closed door meeting by one side of the defense, you're not going to fix it because you all got together and did a rah-rah speech and called each other out. And I couldn't help but think of Dan Wilson, and I couldn't help but think of Jerry DePoto and the culture issues that this team had this year. And how many closed-door meetings did we hear that they had?
1: Quite a few.
0: Right?
1: Yeah.
0: And then when they weren't having a closed-door meeting, what were fans saying? You need to have a closed-door meeting. Like, and I think back to spring training, and I think back to the Bryce Miller comments that he made at the end of the year. I mean, he made comments, Anders, in September, like, I think we're still holding on to last year.
1: Mm-hmm.
0: What? What?
1: In September. Not like spring training, not in the first month of the season.
0: You have been failing as a baseball team for 5 months, and you still are thinking about your successes from last year? So, to me, what I took for just really ironclad confidence back in spring training truly was them resting on their laurels. And where's the manager to make sure that they're not? Where's the coaching staff to make sure that they're not? Where are the team captains to make sure that they're not? I mean, I'll say this till the end of time. You can bury me. You can put it on my tombstone. The Mariners should have won in 2026. Here lies Chuck Powell. The Mariners should have won in 2026.
1: Honestly, they should be in the ALCS right now. Not gonna lie.
0: And you have now had the owner say he's embarrassed. The president say we had a culture issue. The general manager say we have a culture issue, and they didn't get their arms around that going all the way back to the offseason a year ago. They were just sure they could roll out the balls again.
1: Yeah.
0: And what a huge misstep. And where was Dan Wilson? That would have been his primary job, yes, Anders, to make sure that that did not happen. And I agree with Mike Tannenbaum. If you've gotten to the point, I mean, it's a long season. You might need You might need a closed door meeting at some point to fix if there's like some sort of internal issue
1: yeah.
0: going on, or maybe you,

0: But you better not have more than one. And if you're having one, you know, a fourth of the way through the season, then you have done something horribly wrong in your mental preparation for the year. And I can, that's the only thing I can chalk up this season. That's why it's on my tombstone.
1: Yeah.
0: Is that you were not ready to be champions this year. You said the words, but you didn't do what it takes to become one.
1: Heck, we've talked, and there have been reports, not of a closed-door meeting, but of leaders in the Seahawks locker room being like, hey, that's not Seahawk football. We don't do those penalties, like that kind of stuff. And,
0: yeah.
1: And, but big, like, cultural things like what you're talking about with the Mariners and what's happening with the Cowboys, that can't be fixed in the middle of the season. And, you know, there is a balance of taking confidence of what you've done in years past and wanting to do more. Because I think one of the things that makes the Dodgers culture so good is they have that inept, like, yeah, we've been there, done that, no matter what situation we're in. Even now, down 3-0 in the NLCS, they feel like they still can just turn it on and just be in the World Series, just like that. So you want to take confidence from what you've done in the past, but just relying on that then to just show up and be like, yeah, we did it last year, so we should walk to the ALCS this year. We should walk to the division title this year. That's kind of what it felt like the Mariners were relying on. And that's the job of the manager, and that's the job of player leadership, which I think is lacking a little bit, to be completely honest, in the Mariners clubhouse, to reset everyone's mind and be like, hey, yes, what we did last year, we're going to build on that. We're going to take confidence from that, but we can't just expect that to happen again this year. It's a whole new season. We're 0-0 starting back in March at that point. We have to go and do it again, if not better, this year. And just like kind of Mike McDonald was saying at the beginning of the season, say, we're not running it back. We're running it forward.
0: They were already working on
1: exactly.
0: They were already setting the mindset, setting the tone. Now, I say that, but the Seahawks have had a closed-door meeting. The defense did get together.
1: Yeah. And,
0: but it was to fix one issue. You know, it was to fix one issue. It wasn't to fix how
1: the
0: we
1: culture.
0: Play defense.
1: Yeah, exactly.
0: It wasn't to fix culture.
1: Yeah.
0: It was, hey, guys, come on. We got to take a serious look. We can't do this to ourselves. We work too hard. We play too well to lose games because we're playing after the whistle. So maybe I'm changing my narrative there a little bit. I think there's a marked difference between those two things. And just spending money doesn't guarantee you anything. And certainly doesn't guarantee you a culture. I mean, look, the New York Mets spend tons of money on Francisco Lindor and Juan Soto, and they hate each other.
1: It's true.
0: The Dodgers don't have that
1: in
0: there. And the Mariners have a good clubhouse. They all like each other. That's not the issue. But the issue was, and Softy said it all year long, who's holding them accountable? Nobody. Nobody was.
1: Right.
0: Because the culture was never set. And trust me, Justin Hollander will tell you, I don't know what it's like to be in a locker room. That's not my job. As the general manager. And Jerry DePoto never has valued culture. He is now.
1: Yeah, he is now.
0: He's tried now in the last couple of years. But 5 years ago, he would have told you, team chemistry doesn't matter.
1: Yeah.
0: He gets it now. So he has to be blamed for that, too, for not understanding the value of that, the importance of that. And certainly Dan Wilson and a lot of coaches got fired because they did not establish the right culture in the offseason for this team.
1: Yeah.
0: Now, if we find out this team has, under different leadership, the exact same disappointing season this upcoming year, then we know the problem is the players aren't good enough.
1: Yeah.
0: But right now, it's the only reason, the way I can go to bed at night is just chalking this season up to, man, did you let that get away? And there wasn't anyone to tighten the strings. And it should have been started in the offseason. It should have been started the day you got eliminated by the Blue Jays.
1: Oh, yes.
0: Figuring out what we got to do differently to get back here and be better. And I don't think it was even considered.
1: No.
0: I think roster spots were obviously considered, and a lot of things were considered, but I don't think culture even crossed the minds of anyone in a leadership position for the Mariners, and it's what cost them this season. All right, no cliche keys to victory next on KJR.
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10: The Dodgers' reign as champions could be nearing an end. L.A. lost to the Brewers again and now trail in the NLCS 3-0. Rams left tackle Alaric Jackson had his suspension reduced to 1 game after appeal. Jackson threw a punch at the Bills' Bradley Chubb Monday night. He'll miss the Rams-Cardinals game Sunday. Cardinals running back Jeremiah Love is a question mark for that game with an ankle injury. First game of Week 6 in the NFL is tonight. The Seahawks visit the Broncos. I'm Matt McCoy.
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0: Oh, time for No Cliche Keys to Victory. You want to know why? Because it's game day.
1: It's game day.
0: So we have it on a Thursday here. It's Seahawks-Broncos tonight at 5:15. We go around the room, get your key to victory. Please don't use a cliche. What do you got for us, Anders?
1: Tackle.
0: Tackle.
1: I don't think that's considered a cliche. Well,
0: might be. Depends on how you explain this.
1: Well, yeah, I don't think
0: every team's got a tackle.
1: That's true. Yeah. A lot of people don't go into the game. All right, here's what we need to do to win. Tackle. But Bo Nix isn't going to be able to throw the ball that deep down the field. It's going to be a lot of short screens, quick slants. The only reason I could see this team being able to move the ball reasonably well against the Seahawks defense is if they get a lot of yak. If you don't let them get a lot of yak, you tackle as soon as they catch the ball, they're going to have to put long, sustained drives against the Seahawks defense, and as we well know, that's very hard to do. Tackle them as soon as they catch the ball.
0: Boy, you totally redeemed yourself right there. That was really well done.
1: Thank you.
0: That was good. Yeah, I'm like, that is about the biggest cliche I've ever heard. And then you had a very good explanation for that. I like that.
1: Right.
0: I think you're absolutely right about that. All right, kid, what's your no cliche key to victory?
2: You've kind of touched on it all week, Chuck, talking about how bad this defensive front is for the Broncos and how the Seahawks should try to establish the run game. So with that, not a cliche, but I would say using motion to influence the linebackers on the Denver Broncos, having different types of runs, counters, just making the defense try to figure out what you're trying to do instead of just inside zone. So keeping the defense on their toes with different types of run. Hell, throw number 22 back there a couple of times.
1: Please.
0: Yeah. Where's the end around? Where's the jet sweep that the 49ers did to us constantly?
2: There you go. So they should pull that out tonight and try to keep this defense on their toes that's already banged up.
0: All right. I kind of like it. I don't think either one of these teams, neither one of these teams can run the football.
1: Not right now.
0: And so if you can with your broken parts and, downgraded running back rooms, figure out a way to run the football tonight, probably goes a long way. And so maybe you do have to get creative. Maybe you just can't hammer and nail the thing.
1: Right.
0: Maybe you do have to figure out a creative way to get that going. But in a short week, I don't know how easy that's going to be in a short week to do that. But all right, I like both of those. I'm going to go with something that I just kind of touched on at the beginning of the show, and that is along Anders' point, Bo Nix is going to throw the ball short. That's how they're going to operate tonight. They're not going to try to test this defense down the field. They're going to try to put together sustained drives and throw short, accurate passes and try to make this a muck it up kind of game and hopefully win it by three with their home field advantage. So I think that plays right into Mike McDonald and the defense's hands. Go ahead and play that way. I don't think you're going to score points on us. And then on the flip side, because their secondary is so beat up, I think Sam has the ability to have some explosives downfield. Let's face it. This is a game that a lot of people had circled as a loss at the beginning of the year. I think I did too.
1: Yep.
0: I think this was one that this is going to be tricky.
1: Yep.
0: But I just can't see this team going 3-3 to start the year. And so this is where you make up for that Commanders game. This is where you get that back. And I think you get it back because you're just going to have an ability to make explosive plays tonight where down the field with your passing game where I don't see the Broncos being able to do that.
1: Nope.
0: So that's my no cliche key to victory. All right. Coming up on the program, headlines and also we'll talk about that Bo Nix strategy. He's got a different mindset coming into this game. We'll hear from him next on KJR.
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7: There's an accident in Federal Way. It's going to be partially blocking the northbound I-5 off-ramp to eastbound 18. In Marysville, we have an accident. It is traveling southbound Highway 529 at 72nd. If you're going from Everett to Seattle, we're at 33 minutes. Federal Way to Seattle, that's at a half hour. Renton into Bellevue, 13-minute drive, and that's traffic.
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0: right, 7 o'clock hour, and I'm running late. We are going to oh, that's right. Greg's not going to be on until roundtable, so I don't have to worry about this. I don't have to.
1: We're good.
0: This
1: in. Kick your feet back.
0: Right,
1: come
0: exactly.
1: On.
0: Softfield, join us at 7:25. 12-man roundtable today from 8 to 9 with Greg Bell and Hugh Millen, and much, much more as it is game day around these here parts. Seahawks getting ready to take on the Denver Broncos in beautiful Mile High. We will be breaking that down for you here throughout the course of our broadcast day on KJR. But first, let's get to your headlines here. They are brought to you by Frost Brewed Coors Light Cold as the Rockies, which is exactly where we'll be watching football tonight in the Rockies.
1: Yes.
0: How about that?
1: That's great.
0: Isn't that strange? Isn't that something right there?
1: The Mile High in the Rockies.
0: Isn't that life? Doesn't that make you shake your head? All right, 5:15 kickoff tonight between the Seahawks and Broncos. Both teams are 3-2 this season. I don't think either coach, I should say, is feeling great about the way that their team has played so far this season. Both have huge aspirations this year. And another thing that we haven't even discussed about this game all week long is whether or not Sean Payton really is angry with Mike McDonald or not over those comments that became public. I mean, he's acting like no problem, Mike. I get it. I've put my foot in my mouth plenty of times myself. You got nothing to worry about here. All right. See ya, Mike. See ya Thursday at Mile High. Hang up the phone. I'm going to destroy that.
1: That's exactly what's going on. That is exactly what's going on. He played it out perfectly.
0: Yeah, do you remember Gladiator when the politician was like, "There's a sea snake, and he lays at the bottom of the ocean.
1: Yeah.
0: And he waits for his victims to come by, but he lies perfectly still. And then just when his victims feel like he's safe, he'll take a little bite, but then he'll lie perfectly still."
1: Yeah, that's about right. That's Sean Payton.
0: Sean Payton is a sea snake.
1: He's a sea snake, yeah.
0: Sea snake Payton versus Mike McDonald tonight. So we'll see if that ends up rearing its ugly head. Denver injuries coming into this game. 3/4 of their starting secondary is out. Patrick Surtain is out. Riley Moss, their other corner, who routinely gets picked on but always stays in the starting lineup, he is out. Safety. I don't know how to pronounce the first name.
1: Talua Hufanga.
0: Hufanga. I know how to pronounce the last name. He's a good player. He's out. So 3/4 of the starting secondary is not going to play tonight for the Denver Broncos. Meanwhile, considering that it's a Thursday, Seahawks injury report reads pretty clean at this stage. Obviously, Zach Charbonnet, Jadarian Price are not going to play in this game. So we will have to try to establish a running game with Emmanuel Wilson and I guess George Halani again. Kickoff at 5:15. UW-Purdue will play tomorrow night. So, a second consecutive Friday night affair. This one will be in Indiana against the Purdue Fighting Cliff Avrils. And obviously, UW's got to start playing a lot better football right now. This does not feel good at this point in the year. Sounders lost last night, so their winning streak came to a close 1-0 to Dallas FC, who's pretty good.
1: Yeah.
0: I didn't realize they were a good team, but they're a pretty good team.
1: Yeah. But Sounders, when they're on, they can beat anyone. So that's still like something you expect them to win.
0: Kraken, they're going to face a good team for the first time in 4 games. The Tampa Bay Lightning tonight at 4 o'clock. Kraken have won every single game on this 5-game rotor. So to make it 4 in a row, they are going to have to beat one of the better teams in the National Hockey League and then go out to face an even better team in Florida. Yeah. On Saturday. WNBA playoffs will start on Saturday. We are 5 days away from the NBA season and the Major League Baseball playoffs. Again, I'm not getting carried away, but the Brewers are up 3-0.
1: Nothing's final.
0: Yes. And
1: no.
0: I like that very much. I'm just going to say that. And I would like it very much if they swept the Los Angeles Dodgers today.
1: That would be preferable.
0: Yes. I'm not going to celebrate it. I'm not going to count on it, but that is my wish, Ray Kinsella. That's my wish. And then the American League Championship Series will also resume today. Guardians and Rays, game number 3. That series is tied at 1 game apiece, and they have moved it up. It's a 1 o'clock start time. All right, let's talk about Seahawks-Broncos. That's obviously the biggest story of the day. Sam Darnold, I don't think he's played as poorly as what some have taken away from his three starts. I think he actually played really well in his first two, but he has had some ugly turnovers that are hard to explain away. And that has to go in the portfolio. That has to go in the analysis of Sam Darnold. But I think with this beaten up secondary of the Denver Broncos, that we might see Sam's best game. We'll see. That's a good defense, even if they are down three guys.
1: Oh, yeah.
0: As for Bo Nix, I think even Bronco fans are wondering if he's ever going to be the quarterback that leads them to a championship. And so he's been getting beat up a lot after a really successful year. I mean, keep in mind, if he doesn't get hurt, we're facing the Broncos in the Super Bowl.
1: 100% agree.
0: Right?
1: Yes. I said this yesterday. Yeah, I think the Broncos would have been in the Super Bowl. Yeah. If he was healthy.
0: And so here's Bo Nix coming off an injury, didn't get the full camp time that he normally gets, and he's certainly not in rhythm.
1: Right.
0: But there's something. There's something going on with him. And Bo Nix met with the media earlier this week and talked about how he's going to approach this game against one of the best defenses in the National Football League. And he said something very interesting.
2: Playing good and playing bad, it's a narrative, and I think it's honestly kind of something we make up. I don't think necessarily I'm playing any different than what I'm normally playing. It's just every once in a while a ball will bounce this way or something will happen this way, and we'll get a pressure on this look when we had somebody open. I had to throw it away, and I wanted to hold on a little bit longer, and the guy was open, and next thing you know, stat line looks different. We're talking about something completely different. So I'm confident in my preparation. I'm confident in my coaching, and I'm confident in our offense and the way we're going to structure the game and call plays, and I know we're going to have things there, and it's just playing each play as it comes, and when it's there, hit it, and not getting mentally exhausted and be able to play all four quarters or however long it takes in the game to get the win and just play the play as it needs to be played.
0: All right, that actually isn't the clip that I wanted to play, but there was a he made a statement as well, like he's got to like not care about it. He can't go to the line not caring. Not caring about it. And so, you do have it?
3: Funny enough, Hugh asked for this clip. All right. I think this is the one you want. So
0: okay, let's hear it.
2: That's really and truly the biggest battle right now is like, want to be aggressive. And then you see stats and you're like, well, this team is causing the most turnovers in the league. And then you're like, okay, well, I can't put my team in a situation where I'm turning the football over and putting our defense in a bad spot, giving them a short field. And at the end of the day, it's like, who cares? You know, like, why would I go out there worried about throwing an interception? Why would I go out there trying to throw every football 50 yards down the field? Just play the play. If the play's there, hit it. If it's not there, check it down, run, throw it away, punt. Who cares? That's the play that I was dealt, and I have to do just remind myself not to play hero ball. It's just one play at a time. Do exactly what I'm supposed to do, and who cares? If the play causes me to throw an interception and I forced it and that was there and I liked what I saw, it may happen. It's happened before. It may happen again. If it's not there, I'm not going to throw it into a team meeting. I'm going to check the ball down, and we're going to move on. And that's just the play that's given to me, and I have to continue to just do that.
0: I think it says two things. I think that's a great clip.
1: Great clip.
0: By the way. Number one, I think he's right. And those of us who've never played quarterback in the National Football League, I think sometimes lose sight about how difficult a job it is. And I think he's absolutely right. You can't really go in like, I'm going to stab him deep. Or I'm not going to throw an interception. You're not going to go into the huddle like, hey, everybody, don't throw an interception on three. All right, break.
1: I'm playing super conservative. Break.
0: Right. Don't worry about this. We're going to check it down on three. Okay, break. Nobody's playing the position that way. Now, there are some guys with the arm strength of Brett Favre and Sam Darnold, not quite Farvian, but he's got great arm strength, who are going to take more chances because they can.
1: Right.
0: And it typically benefits them, right? Brett Favre threw a lot of interceptions, but he made up for it, did he not?
1: I think so.
0: Yes. John Elway threw a lot of interceptions, but he made up for it. And so Bo Nix does not have that type of arm talent. And I think that he's right. That's how he should be approaching every single play, is the play is the play. And if I've got a chance to throw it deep, if I've got an open receiver, I'm going to take advantage of that. But if it's not there, I'm not going to force it.
1: That, right.
0: And so for me to have some sort of plan to be more aggressive or to be more cautious because I'm facing a great defense, that's just not how you can approach it. I'm going to approach it play to play, and I'm going to take the play that they give me. And I'm also going to take the play that I'm capable of making. And I think he's absolutely right about that. So number one, Anders, I think he's correct. And then number two, the other part of this is that I think he's admitting I haven't been that guy
1: right
0: through five games so far this year. It's why I've completed only 59% of my passes. Because if I'm not going to have great arm strength and I'm not going to challenge defenses down the field, I better hit the short stuff.
1: Right, and there's been successful quarterbacks at both of them. Drew Brees is the classic example of a guy who's going to, of course, a Sean Payton guy, right? That can
0: and believe me, he saw some, I'm not saying he saw Drew Brees, but he saw some Drew Brees in Bo Nix. That's why he drafted him.
1: Similar skill set, right? And, you know, I've always liked Bo Nix, even at Oregon, which begrudgingly, unfortunately, was the case when they were going at it with the Michael Penix days and all that stuff. But, yeah, I mean, it's a very cerebral answer. You don't get this a lot because we always want either our quarterbacks to be gunslingers or we want them to not turn the ball over, right? There's a nuanced aspect to it. And I don't know if Bo Nix will ever be that, like, top-tier quarterback or even the guy who's going to figure out that balance as well. But him realizing that this is something that he needs to do is more than we've heard from a lot of other guys in the past.
0: I think he's spot on. It's just whether or not he can execute it.
1: Right.
0: Because, like I said, I think he's admitting I haven't been playing that way. And that's why I've been playing poorly through five games. So I think we're going to see a check down conservative Bo Nix tonight because I think that's the defense that he's facing.
1: Exactly.
0: We're not going to give him those windows and they're going to try to beat us that way. And I would just say, good luck.
1: Yeah.
0: You know, good luck. All right. Softies next. 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
29: 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We'll be looking at morning fog and afternoon sunshine today with high temperatures much warmer, right around 70 degrees.
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0: Oh wow! Drums,
5: man,
0: there.
5: This is a lot. This is a lot for 7:20 in the morning.
0: Yeah, no kidding.
5: That right now.
0: Yeah,
5: I feel like this is what goes on inside my head. By the way, when I'm standing over a golf ball, bang, bang, bang, bang, bang, bang, bang, like two monkeys just slapping cymbals together. Right. By the way, we may have a major problem here at home in the home office, by the way.
0: Uh-oh. What was that?
5: Well, we got three dogs here, and there's only one ball.
0: Oh, no.
5: There might be a major issue here in a minute.
0: How did you get down to one ball in your household with three dogs?
5: Because there's probably a pile of them somewhere in the house that I'm not aware of.
0: Oh.
5: And I'm too lazy to get off my ass and go check.
0: Okay.
5: So I'd rather just prepare you for Doggy Fight Club, which will be broadcast live on the air any minute now.
0: Doggy ready. Fight Club.
6: Can't wait for that.
0: All right. I see. You weren't unprepared as a doggy parent. You were just in the moment too lazy to get your stash.
5: Okay. Once I sit in this chair and go on with you guys, that's pretty much it, man.
0: All right. Well,
5: I'm done.
0: I appreciate the
5: There's
0: focus.
5: There's only so many movements in this body that I've got per day. I'm not using them all now.
6: That's a good point.
5: Right?
0: Well, good morning to you.
5: Yeah. How are you?
0: Yeah, thanks for joining us. Thursdays with Softy every single week. And, not a lot of good things, not a lot of great cheer now with UW football at this stage. How down in the dumps are you?
5: Look, am I walking around depressed? You know, woe is me. What's that gif of the sad walk guy, right? You know, his head's down, whatever. That's not exactly me. I'm just more kind of just frustrated and kind of flummoxed by what's going on here, man. I mean, you know, 0-3 in the Big Ten, right? I mean, you're losing to mid to bottom level teams in the conference. And, you know, I think we all, when the season started and they put up that pillow fight against Wazoo and Utah State, I think anybody with a brain went to bed that night and said, uh-oh, we got a problem here, right?
0: Mm-hmm.
5: And now the question is the Damon Williams era over? Can Elijah Brown, you know, Wally Pip Damon Williams out of there and keep the job? I think he can. I think the idea that, you know, well, we're paying him $4 million, well, so what? Paying him $4 million no matter what, right? Mm-hmm. I mean, that's a sunk cost at this point, guys. So I'm really intrigued by what Elijah Brown will look like on Friday night. I mean, this Purdue defense, I know they beat Minnesota and all that and blah, blah, blah, but they're not very good. 114th in the country in total defense. 94th in rushing defense, 120th in scoring defense, 91st in sacks allowed. I mean, come on, guys, right? This is Jed Fish's third year.
0: Yeah.
5: He's an offensive guy. Let's go.
0: Yeah. I mean, thinking back on it, I mean, honestly, should Jed have just let Damon go? And I'm not talking about hindsight. I don't want to use hindsight here. I don't want to use the results of this season, but it feels like there were a lot of people that didn't want him back once he made that decision.
5: Yeah.
0: But I mean, should he really have not tried to keep him? I mean, is that fair to even suggest that at this stage?
5: Well, I think it's easy to say that he should have let him go today.
0: Yeah.
5: Look at where they're at,
0: right?
5: But in the moment when that decision came down in January, I said bring him back. I said, you know, make him honor his deal, but I was also very nervous about it. And I said that on the air and I said that on social media that, you know, I didn't like the idea that half the fan base, if not half the fan base, including me, was irritated as hell with the starting quarterback. I mean, that put everybody in a bad mood from the start and put everybody on the defensive. Any mistake the guy made was going to be magnified, right, because of what happened back in January. So I was for it, but I guess I was also really nervous about it. And looking back on it, yeah, I mean, probably would have let him walk. I mean, I think it's just a lesson for everybody. And let's face it, who had been in that situation before in college football? Where was the reference point where you could say, well, that same thing happened to that team and they did this? Nobody. Nobody had ever been through that. Nobody had ever forced a guy to stay on the roster because of an NIL contract in the history of college football. UW was the first team to do it, and they were being lauded as precedent setters, right, back in the day. So, yeah, I mean, I think when a guy tries to quit your football team or quit anything, whether a job or relationship, does it really make sense to force the person to stay when they don't want to be there? There's a lot of sense to that, Chuck, for sure.
0: Softy with us here Thursdays with Softy. All right, I know that the post-game show got pretty, it got some angry
6: testy
0: dogs. Got some angry dogs there. Do you think now, with a couple days to think about it, that it'll be a different temperament when you take the air tomorrow? Or have Mario and Greg and yourself just simply had enough and want a new direction with this program?
5: Well, I think it'll be different Friday because it's a different quarterback and a whole different setting. But if they come out and lose to Purdue on Friday night, I can't promise anything.
0: Yeah.
5: I mean, the gates are going to open, man. I mean, this is not a good team. And like we talked about before, I know they beat Minnesota. You know, they had a guy, this running back. Sorry, I don't know if you've looked at it. Femi Ajiboy, who went for 195 on Minnesota last week. You know where he transferred to Purdue from, by the way?
0: Oh, I did know this.
5: Minnesota.
0: Oh.
5: Do you think he was fired up to face his old team last week? So, you know, they've run for 800 yards on the year, and this guy ran for 200 of them in one game against the Gophers. So, yeah, I mean, this is a game that Washington absolutely should win. The Elijah Brown thing is the X factor, but, you know, there's a lot of chatter out there, as you guys know, about the program and quarterback and the head coach and where this thing's going and NIL. And, you know, Jed's talking a lot about what he doesn't have, which I think is rubbing some people the wrong way. It's not the approach that I would take. If I were Jed Fish, I would tell him, hey, look, that's okay in the context of the offseason.
0: Right.
5: And even when the Athletic article came out about a month ago, because the article had come out, it's fair to address it. But I don't like the idea of that we're going, you know, on Monday after we get spanked by Iowa and we're talking about how little money we have to spend on the roster.
0: 1,000%
5: I think that's
0: agree.
5: Just bad timing.
0: Yeah. Yeah. And look, if you get through the season and you finish 8-4 and you want to make the statement, hey, if we want to be Ohio State, I need more money. If you want to do it then. But there weren't excuses at the beginning of the year, money related.
6: No.
0: It was all about this should be a breakthrough season for us. I asked DeMond point blank, any reason why you shouldn't be great this year? Nope.
5: Right.
0: Put that pressure on me. So I don't want to hear it either. I think I thought that was a cheap, cheap moment, frankly.
5: Well, and then, you know, the stuff about the youth. I mean, this is the decision that I say we, the program, decided to go in. That's the direction. You know, they could have gone out and gotten another Carver Willis from somebody else's roster. They could have moved Drew Azzopardi over to left tackle and found another right tackle, you know, like they did with Drew, who came in from San Diego. But they decided to go with the 18-year-old, and there's problems with that. And I said that. We talked about that. Hey, this is all great, fine, and dandy, but he's 18. And you got a defensive end who's 17. You got a defensive tackle who's 18. You got a corner who's 18. So what do we think? These guys are going to walk in here and become Heisman Trophy winners on day one?
0: Yeah.
5: Or are they going to struggle? And they're struggling, right? I mean, all of them, for the most part, are struggling. So

0: gave up 19 points to USC's offense. Yeah. The offense had multiple chances to win the game, and they couldn't do it. You know, I know USC had the ball a lot in the second half. A couple of the drives lasted an entire quarter. But for the most part, I think the defense under Walters has been pretty freaking good. The biggest issue with this program has been the offense, and it's not even close.
1: What lights the fire under your keister?
0: Getting off this segment and going back to bed.
1: All right.
2: That's fair.
1: All right. Well, we can make that happen.
2: Yeah, we can.
0: We got a lot going on. I mean, I got to find a way to watch the game. We're going to be in the air tonight for the Seahawk game, by the way.
1: Do I try and watch the game on the
0: iPad? I think we got the Elon's deal. What is it? Starlink or whatever on the flight to Indianapolis. So do I watch it or do I just bag it and watch the whole thing when I get to the hotel?
3: Watch it.
2: You got to watch it.
3: Drive you nuts.
2: Right.
3: Yeah. Watch it on the plane. You feel good about the technology.
1: I'll just put it this way.
0: That's a no.
1: This is one of the games I had circled as a loss at the beginning of the year. I thought this was going to be a tough one for them.
0: Right.
1: But now I just can't envision 3-3. I just can't even think that they're going to go 3-3. So Denver's not playing well. They're more banged up than we are. So, I think they're going to get the win.
0: Well, I'm with you on the 3-3 thing, but that would have been like in the context of like August, right? You couldn't imagine 3-3.
1: Right.
0: If you just look at tonight, can you imagine the Hawks losing tonight?
1: At this point, of course.
0: Of course. Can you imagine them losing next Sunday versus Kansas City?
1: Yeah.
0: That one game?
1: Yeah.
0: Yeah, sure. That's 3-4.
1: Yeah. Well, I don't want to think about that.
0: Let's face it. Life sucks. Everything's a disaster.
1: Well, go back to bed then.
0: Okay.
1: All right.
2: Jeez.
0: Weather's turning for the worse. It's gloomy.
2: Grumpy
0: Nothing
2: softy.
0: But dread.
2: Jeez.
0: Nothing. And the freaking Seattle Pilots are going to play in the World Series.
2: Yeah,
0: that's where the Mariners are.
2: Oh, my God. Why did you
1: go back to bed?
0: They already made it anyway back in the 80s.
1: Yeah, 1982.
2: Yeah.
1: Oh, yeah.
0: Are we pulling for them, by the way?
2: Of course.
1: Yes.
0: Okay.
1: Oh, yeah. Absolutely. All right, man. Have a great trip. We'll talk to you next week.
0: All right, fellas. See ya.
2: Thanks.
1: There he is. David Softy Mahler, the one, the only. Thursdays with Softy.
2: Grumpy as ever.
1: Here on Chuck in the Mornings. You know what? Now I want to enlist the whole Brewers roster from 1982.
2: Yeah.
1: We did it with the Pirates for Gene Steratore earlier this week and Greg. But I can't because we have to play Fact or Fiction.
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1: You can do it real fast just to show off, right? Cecil Cooper at first, Jim Gantner at second base, third base, did I just get Robin Yount at shortstop? Paul Molitor at third base. Ben Ogilvie in left. Rick Manning in center. Gorman Thomas in right field. Ted Simmons catcher. Pete Vukovic, ace pitcher.
2: There you go.
1: How about that?
2: Well done.
1: Try that on
2: well
1: for
2: done.
1: Size, huh? All right, kid. You are up. Fact or fiction. What are we taking?
6: Well, I will take the Seahawks -2.5 on the road to take on the Denver Broncos. So
2: I'm surprised it hasn't been picked, to be completely honest.
6: Me too. Especially as how much everyone talks about how good the defense is for the Seahawks. Seahawks defense have been money. I don't see it taking a drop off tonight. They're going to make Bo Nix he's going to throw picks and be like, you know, that was the read.
2: Yeah.
6: And that's what we want.
1: Yeah, that was the read.
2: That was the read. Throwing it right to Julian Love.
1: Not going
2: to
1: feel bad about it.
6: Nope.
1: That was the right read.
6: So,
1: just got picked 11 times.
6: There you go. Jeez, that would set a record. But nonetheless, go ahead and text in fact to 49451 because I know you agree. Seahawks -2.5 at Denver Broncos. This should be at least 90% of y'all.
2: Jeez.
6: There's a lot of 12s out here, man.
1: Yeah, you're going to get a lot of... you're going to get 9 out of 11 people are going to be like, yes, kid. 1 out of 11 is going to be like, we don't stand a chance.
2: Well, then
1: and
2: the other...
1: 1 out of 11 is going to say, you just jinxed us.
6: That's probably happening right now.
2: So, yeah, that's exactly
6: there it is. Seahawks -2.5 at the Denver Broncos. They have to win by a field goal.
1: Yeah.
6: There it is.
2: I love it.
6: And I think that is... I'm going to just leave it at that. I'm not going to give you any
2: Don't even say it's a good pick or not.
1: Okay. Yeah, I'm not even going to weigh in.
6: I will.
2: Guys. I almost picked this yesterday, to be completely honest.
1: All right.
2: That's all I'll say.
1: All right. So the pick is the Seahawks giving the Broncos 2.5 points. They are a home dog, but kid does not care.
7: I don't give a damn.
1: Yeah. All right. If you agree with the pick, you're going to text fact to 49.

0: 49451. If you disagree with the pick, you're going to text fiction to 49451. If you're right, we enter your name into a drawing for a $1,000 cash prize. We have it every week for you during Fact or Fiction season. And there's a $10,000 jackpot awaiting the winner of Fact or Fiction. That's the person that gets the most correct picks this season. 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
1: Bird call. Okay. Bird noises.
0: Bird noise. Seahawks have to win by 3 points on the road against the Denver Broncos for Kid to be right.
1: Rashid Shaheed for a kick return for a touchdown. Ends it. Love that.
0: If you think he's right, text Fact to 49451. Fiction, if you think he's wrong, to 49451. Your next chance to play comes at 11:35 this morning with Greg Bell and also with Jessamine. Or is Greg going to be in the air? Greg, you're doing a show today?
1: No, yeah, it's Mike Benton today.
0: Is it Mike Benton? Mm-hmm. All right. Well, the Greg Bell Show.
1: Yes.
0: 11:35 today. All right, coming up next, I corresponded with a famous future Hall of Fame baseball player yesterday, and he did write me back. 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
23: From the Fox 13 Weather Center, I'm Chief Meteorologist Brian McMillan. We'll be looking at morning fog and afternoon sunshine today, with high temperatures much warmer, right around 70 degrees.
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1: All right, it is Chuck Anders and Christopher Kidd with you. 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Great to have you with us. It is game day. And, oh, I love it when we get a 12-man round table on a game day. It just adds a little bit of energy to it. Greg's going to only be able to serve one segment today, though. We won't get him for the entire hour, but we will have Hugh for the entire hour. Coming up, 12th Man Roundtable from 8 to 9 this morning, every Thursday, as we get you ready for Seahawks and Broncos. But I have to throw this into the show. This is rather interesting. So Joey Votto is former Cincinnati Red. I think he's going to end up being a Hall of Famer. Oh, yeah. What an amazing career. And he's also got into the broadcasting world. Joey Votto's also been described as one of the most interesting human beings on the planet, regardless of sport. He was the favorite teammate of many people that played with the Cincinnati Reds, and he is truly unique. There is no such thing as being very unique. You're either unique or you're not.
0: Yeah.
1: And I don't know if there's a person that is wound the way that Joey Votto is. Also, hyper-intelligent, obviously was very good at his craft, and yet he thinks differently than maybe anybody that I've ever heard talk baseball. So he's gotten into the baseball broadcasting world here as of late. And I think eventually he should be the marquee color analyst in the entire sport. And I mean, he could be it right now.
0: Right.
1: If you just let him rip. But he with that interesting personality, I don't know. I don't know if they'll ever feel comfortable letting him go.
0: Why not?
1: Well, he says things that could make networks very uncomfortable. He's just built differently. That said, yesterday, there was this conversation that had been started about Shohei Ohtani's timing having been off. And Joey Votto responded on X with, "Hi, Tom. No such thing as timing and hitting." And I'm like, wait a minute. What? Then Mike Petriello got involved, who is the basically the...
0: chief nerd.
1: Chief nerd, right. He's the ultimate analytics writer.
0: Yes.
1: In the sport. And he also mentioned it's a clear case of Shohei Ohtani's timing being off. And Joey Votto said, not true. There's no such thing as timing and hitting. And then he compared it to a wave, that a wave in the ocean will crest and then it will fall. That's the swing. And it just, so wherever you find that, so there's no timing to a wave. It's just a matter of where in that wave does the bat hit the ball. See, okay. This is the way he thinks.
0: Yes, very, yeah.
1: This is never going to go over with the mass, the masses.
0: Yeah.
1: But I love it.
0: Yeah.
1: So I asked him, I reached out and I said, here's what I wrote to him. "Hey, Joey, love your analysis. Hope to see more of you in the future. But I'm curious for your explanation here. As a sports talk host in Seattle, it looked to me like Cal Raleigh's timing was off for most of the season. If there is no such thing as timing, what was wrong?" And then I said, "Thank you." And I didn't know if I'd hear from him or not. He responded overnight. I woke up to this. "Too many homers one year didn't save any for the next year. It's the old marshmallow test." That's what he responded. And he also used the wrong two. Joey, don't mean to correct you, but you're very intelligent. Should be T-O-O,
0: yes.
1: Not T-W-O. Maybe that's the Canadian in you. I don't know how they spell things. I don't know how they spell things north of the border. But yeah, that's two as in T-O-O.
0: Well, maybe he used Siri or something. The voice to talk.
1: Maybe. Yeah. But that's what he wrote back.
0: Yeah.
1: And I'm like, what a bizarre thing to write back. There's no way that you can believe that. And I haven't written him back yet. But I'm like, the old marshmallow test. That must be something. That must be something. He's not taking a shot at Cal's waistline, is he?
0: I would hope not.
1: So I looked it up. The old marshmallow test was something in 1970. It was an experiment on children trying to figure out, like, self-control and whether or not in children, if you establish that they don't have self-control, what kind of people will they be in the future? And what happened in the test, it was a psychology test, is that they would put a child in a room and they would put a marshmallow on the desk. Today's children wouldn't even eat a marshmallow. But back then, that was apparently quite the treat.
0: Yes.
1: Like an irresistible treat to have a marshmallow sitting there. And they were given instructions. And they said, you can either eat the marshmallow, or if you can wait 15 minutes, you'll get a second marshmallow. It's entirely up to you. And then they closed the door and left them in there. And they ended up, many of the kids held out for the second marshmallow, but some couldn't.
0: Yeah.
1: Well, fast forward, they went and tracked them down as adults to see if they turned out to be successes or failures. And so they found out that in a lot of cases, that the kids that showed self-control and used the right sort of logic to get the second marshmallow ended up being far more successful than those that didn't.
0: Wow. I did not know about this.
1: All right. Well, neither did I. Yeah. That's why I looked it up. That's why I'm explaining it. I didn't expect you to know about this. So what he's basically saying is, and I got to believe this is tongue-in-cheek, there's no way that a baseball analyst could explain it this way and really mean it. He's basically saying Cal Raleigh ate all the marshmallows and didn't save any for this upcoming season, as if to suggest that if he wouldn't have hit as many 2 years ago, he would have hit more this year. And I really have a hard time buying that.
0: It's like he chooses how many home runs he can hit.
1: I think that sounds like garbage.
0: Yeah.
1: So now I'm stuck in this, are you effing with me, Joe? Are you effing with me, Joe? Or do you honestly believe that? Is that something that in your very strange, I look at the world through completely different lenses than everybody else, that I actually believe that that's true? Like there is a galaxy out there that is lots hitters, so many home runs over the course of their life, and Cal took too many 2 years ago and didn't save enough for this season. I don't know, Joe. To me, I think it's timing. I think his timing was off.
0: It's going to be pretty simple.
1: It's going to be hard for me to buy the old marshmallow test after 162 games, or actually, like, he actually, I think, did get his timing down. Looked to me like he was late to the fastball. Bucky used to tell me that was the key to hitting. Be on plane and on time. Be on plane and on time.
0: Yeah.
1: And to me, looked like our guy wasn't on plane and wasn't on time. But maybe it is the marshmallow test. Maybe he just used up all his home runs in 2025 and didn't save enough marshmallows for 2026.
0: Yeah, he was greedy. He couldn't wait. He couldn't spread it out, spread the love a little bit. Which this whole analysis is so weird because I can look at it one way and saying, like, this dude is so, like, just... So, like, I don't even know what to say, like high concept, I guess, philosophical with this kind of stuff.
1: Or, oh, he definitely is.
0: Or you could see it as like he's really saying basically you're going to be a certain type of player the whole way. There's going to be positive and negative regression, which goes with the whole wave theory, right? Maybe he just was so on the positive side in 2025 that the bottom half of the wave came out in 2026. I don't know. I could see this as like that's which is a very nerd way to think about it. So I don't even know what to think.
1: Needless to say, I would like to get Joey Votto on to explain himself on this. I don't know if we can pull this off, but that is one interesting cat. I just don't see how I can agree with that. All right, 12th Man Roundtable is next on Sports Radio 93.3 KJR FM.
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6: It's a foggy commute and a heavy commute for a lot of people this morning. We have a serious crash in Bellevue. It's blocking both directions of Bellevue Way at I-90. This is why eastbound I-90 is so packed starting around Island Crest Way. We've had a long-term accident in Seattle, northbound I-5 north of Boeing Access Road with stop-and-go traffic from 188th. We cleared a crash southbound I-5, south of State Route 526, northbound 509, struggling out of Burien to the First Avenue South Bridge. That's traffic.
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1: Game day! Here we go! Seahawks Broncos tonight from Denver, a place that one of our panelists has played some games in Denver, Colorado, wearing that Bronco uniform. But he'll be rooting for the Seahawks tonight.
9: He better be. Otherwise, we'll hold him down.
0: Yes.
9: And give him noogies.
1: 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Great to have you with us here on this Thursday, and it is time for our 12th Man Roundtable Game Day Edition. I got Hugh Millen with us, our QB1, our top analyst, and our top insider, Greg Bell, who's walking through the airport as we speak. I didn't know, when you said that you could only do one segment, I didn't know it was going to be from the actual airport, Greg. Good morning to you. How you doing?
21: Yeah, that's how I roll, man. I do about five things at once most days in the football season. But yeah, a day of game trip.
1: Okay.
21: Weather's supposed to be like fall, like 45-ish, 50 that's nice. Degrees, no rain.
0: Beautiful.
21: Yeah. Yeah. Football weather.
1: Oh, that's nice. I like that. Hugh, when you see games at Mile High, or I don't think it's even called that anymore, does it harken back to days of yesteryear wearing the Bronco colors?
22: Occasionally.
1: Yeah.
22: Yeah, there's some good memories there. It's a different stadium.
1: Yep.
22: I think about 100 yards from the old grounds. But, yeah, there are a lot of memories there, good memories mostly, and but yeah. You know what? I played for enough teams. I don't really get nostalgic because, another one of my old teams.
0: Love that.
22: Life of a journeyman.
1: Well, I didn't know. Like, oh man, there's the pub where Shannon Sharp mooned me in 1994. I don't know. Yeah.
22: I met my wife.
1: There you go.
0: Much better memory.
1: All right, well, let's dive into it. A lot to discuss. Greg, give us an update on some. I mean, the Broncos have a lot of injuries. They're three defensive backs down in this game. Meanwhile, considering it's a Thursday, Seahawks look pretty clean right now, do they not?
21: They do. Greg Thomas won't play tonight. He's got the ankle injury from the game last weekend, just 40, I got the impression if this was a normal week, Greg Thomas would play. So normally Tyrese Knight would come up and be the strong side inside linebacker in his place. That's who played it before Thomas emerged last year. But I'm not so sure they're even going to have the strong side linebacker on the field much tonight. I think we're going to see more of the dime 2025 Seahawks than we saw last week. And that means Nick Eamon-Worry is basically the Sam linebacker. And the extra defensive back, Nehemiah Pritchett, has earned more than the four snaps he got last week against the 49ers. I think he'll get him to move Witherspoon inside. I really believe that schematically McDonald was trying to switch up on Shanahan and not go dime with Eamon-Worry and then Witherspoon in the middle and Pritchett as much outside, just because they had seen that all last year and probably prepared the 49ers all last week for that. I think this week a little fewer smoke and mirrors and scheming by McDonald. Shorter week. Get him back to what, and now Eamon-Worry's back. He's at 100% clip of snaps. So I do think that Drake Thomas' absence is going to be minimized tonight. Jackson Smith and Jig was fine. We knew he would be. It's probably not 100%, and we've said this many times. Very few players on that field tonight would be playing if they had their choice. They have to play because it's a 4 days after a Sunday game, but there are very few 100% guys tonight.
3: Hugh, the Broncos are without three of their starting members of the secondary. I mean, when you hear that as a quarterback, is it just natural to kind of lick your chops at that moment if you're Sam Darnold?
22: Yeah, you know, but getting back to the last point, you know, I think it will be interesting to see how Sean Payton tries to dictate, if at all, what the personnel will be. Drake Thomas has been the wheel backer, and Eamon-Worry has been the strong backer. When they go dime, then they will typically, based on field and boundary, then Eamon-Worry can go to the wheel, and you can have Witherspoon as the Sam to the field. But there may be an effort to try and attack Tyrese Knight, and to do that, you're going to have to get into some pretty heavy personnel. As far as the break, you know, to not have Surtain, that's a deal. That is a big advantage. And Talanoa Hufanga is a playmaker. He's been a guy when he was with the 49ers, was first team all pro before he got hurt. He was a Pac-10 defensive player of the year at USC. I mean, this guy's a heck of a football player. And, you know, he had the game turning pick six against the Rams. You know, he just has a knack. He's not exceedingly gifted physically, but he just has a mind for the right play. And so I think for Sam Darnold's sake, I'm sure it's some sense of relief and opportunity.
3: Greg, what do you think? Down three corners, does Sam Darnold play his best game this Thursday? Is that your gut feel? Sam Darnold ready to have that complete game that gets people off his back?
21: Well, best game's a low bar for this season. You're talking just about this season. Five interceptions the last 3 weeks. They talked that as soon as the game ended, he went to Brian Fleury this week and said, let's go back to the plays that I like most in training camp. Let's be here regardless of the opponent and the game plan for Denver's defense this week. Let's just go back to our bread and butter plays that we really like in August. And Fleury says, okay. And that's the hope that Darnold will throw the ball more decisively. That's been the word this week between Fleury and Milton. The quarterback is decisive. Throw on time, plant the back foot and throw. Get off your reads quickly and move on to the next one. That's going to mean more familiar plays that he likes, not Denver-specific plays. They would, and Fleury said, and it's true, they would do that anyway in a four-game break between games. You'd condense it and make it simpler. But to get him, Darnold, back on track, that's what they're going to do tonight. So if you believe him at their word, the plays you're going to see early in the game tonight especially are going to be plays he did and liked in August. And we saw, you and I saw, while standing on the sidelines during training camp. And what did I see there? I saw tight ends further down the field. I saw a lot of jet cheat motion, as they call it, right before the snap to get leverage outside. I saw Smith and Jigba with a lot of outside routes. Look for that tonight. And if you see that, then that's the stuff from training camp. I saw him in training camp. I saw him throw it a lot to the running back, but the running back was Jadarian Price, and they don't have that. That's not really Emmanuel Wilson's game, But that is Robert Henry Jr.'s game. And I think you're going to see his Seahawks debut tonight. And I don't think he's just going to be there to play a few plays. I think he's going to get more than a couple touches, both in the run game and the pass game. I don't know if it's a demotion for George Helani, but he probably deserves one where he doesn't play as many third down snaps. And that might be Robert Henry Jr., the guy they signed from the Commanders practice squad last week. He hasn't practiced. He hasn't played at all. Of course, he didn't play last week. They left him inactive, curiously. I think it's time to see him and what he can do.
3: Sam certainly could play better, but when you say off track, how far off track is Sam Darnold? Is it like a broken wheel on your grocery cart, or is he a little more in line than what people are letting on?
22: Well, I think, first of all, I'm not sure Brian Flores should have said, "Hey, we're gonna have." We're going to look more like training camp. That's just going to send the Broncos to really examine the training camp. But, when you go back to the beginning of the game last week, there was a double, Omaha routes, the quick out routes, and you took a sack on the very first play. Darnold takes a sack and he came off of that too soon. And then on the interception that he had a play or two later, then he stayed on Jaxon Smith-Njigba, and there was a commentary there as well because to his left he had Rashid Shaheed on a speed out, so he had mirrored speed outs, and that's just pick a side. Often based on the depth of the corner, clearly the depth of the corner was farther off to the left. And he should have been going to Shaheed. So I think that those were inverse problems. One he got off it too soon, and then one he should have, and the interception he should have got off of it. As for, the thing about the turnovers, and I know that's been a big thing, Greg, if you say, Seattle, just don't turn the ball over. And we've kind of gone around on this because, I've had the correlation statistics where over, 5 1-year studies of the most, the correlation to turnovers by a quarterback in winning is 0.010. It's essentially nothing. The correlation to the yards per dropback where Sam Darnold was number one in the NFL, that's a 675. And I know there's been a dismissal there, which it sounds a little bit like, an attorney saying, I know my client's DNA blood is at the crime scene, but, it wasn't him. And if we want to go specifically for Seattle, in the Sam Darnold and since the beginning of 2025, since Sam Darnold's here, when Seattle has zero turnovers, they are 8-0. That's a fact. But they're 12-5 when they don't achieve that. When they win the turnover battle, they're 11-0. But they're 9-5 when they don't win the turnover battle. Meanwhile, and now this is a little more nuanced, when Seattle has won the big play percentage by 3.5 points or more, big play rate, Seattle's 14-0, but they're only 6-5 when they don't. When they win the EPA expected points added per dropback by 0.10 or more, they're 16-0. And they have a losing record when they don't. So if we just focus on, if a quarterback says, well, I got to stop turning over. That's going to be a problem. I mean, if you go back to last year, at Pittsburgh, I'm not going to go through the deals, but look at the play by plays. At Pittsburgh, they were down at halftime. They had the long post to Jaxon Smith-Njigba. Hell, they were tied at Arizona. With 28 seconds left to go, they didn't play to overtime. They threw the ball down the field. They were losing to the Colts with 5:30 to go. They were aggressive. The Rams at Jacksonville, they were losing 6-3 in the second quarter. All of these times where they said, "Hey, we're going to be aggressive," resulted in those wins. And so, I think we're talking about an extremely nuanced part of quarterback. Football is our favorite sport in this country, and quarterback is the most important position. And the entire idea of this, and I had I had asked for Christopher Kidd to pull the audio that Bo Nix had. Now, you guys ended up playing an hour ago, so maybe we'll forego that. I was going to yield my time to the Senator Nix from from Colorado because I thought it was that important because he was expressing exactly what quarterbacks go through. Like, you know, there was a Harvard psychologist by the name of Daniel Wigner. You've probably heard about this. The ironic process theory, it was called. When you think a golfer says, don't hit it in the water, don't hit it in the water, or don't hit the putt too far past the hole, all the things you say not to do, it turns out that this psychologist has clinically stated that you are more likely to do it. So it is a very, very delicate and nuanced process when we just say, don't turn the ball over. What do you mean? Do you mean like stop throwing the ball down the field? This is professional football. And so I think Bo Nix in that audio that we had, the money part for me is like, hey, he says, hey, I'm going to try not to throw interceptions, but they're going to happen. And you can't be paralyzed by it. You can't be paralyzed because then that'll cause you to be late. You'll second guess. Oh, you know, I think he's open. Am I sure he's open? Well, just that extra, am I sure he's open, causes you to be late. So I think it's an extremely, again, nuanced part of playing the position. It's what makes the position difficult. It's why there's only about 15 guys on the planet who can do it well. And so to just kind of just say, don't have turnovers, man. I want to peel the layers of the onion and go, what does that mean? You know what I'm saying, Greg? And so maybe, you know, I'll go ahead and clarify, because I think it's a extremely interesting conversation we have.
21: You just defined, Hugh, why he benched at Arian Price, but he's not going to bench Sam Darnold for turnovers.
22: It's totally different.
21: He wants, and Brian Flory wants his quarterback to take the chances. And he says this all the time, McDonald, cost of doing business. He knows if they push the ball down the field, especially to Smith and Jigba into coverage, where he's so good in coverage, that the cost of doing business are a couple of interceptions along the way. What he has absolutely no tolerance for is a running back dropping the ball in their Seahawks own territory. So that's why he benches Price and is going to think a lot more for Henry tonight. You say 9-5 when they turn it over, and that's good. But those are the only five losses they've had since the beginning of last season. McDonald and the defense think, I know the defensive players think this, hey, man, just don't give the other team the ball on our side of the field, and we'll do our job. They're not going to score multiple touchdowns a game from the minus 20 with drive starts. But you get it in the plus 18, the plus 11 in our own end zone, we can't do anything with that. So that's the emphasis on the turnover part for that. And then that falls into the running backs, because they are willing to have risk for Darnold throwing the ball down the field. And they don't want to have 1 yard routes and one step throws. And so that cost of doing business, they'll live with. It's the beyond the cost of doing business that has killed them. The two lost fumbles against San Francisco, the Jadarian Price lost fumble that handed the Commanders the first touchdown in Washington. That's the stuff they cannot live with. And that's part of the problem of having backup running backs and also letting Kenneth Walker run. So, yeah, you're right. They're not going to change how a quarterback thinks, because that's Smith and Jigba's not going to get an all pro last year if they were worried about throwing interceptions.
22: Yeah, and clearly there's a difference in how you handle running backs, right? Because it's an entirely different process. I mean, running back, you saw the other night in the Monday night game, Gibbs was, after he fumbled, I mean, he was going through the middle. He's holding it with two hands. I mean, do it whatever it takes. I think for the quarterback, because the original question was about Sam Darnold. Yeah. And so what does he have to do in his mindset? Obviously, he doesn't want to throw interceptions, but he can't be paralyzed by it.
3: Right.
22: And if we're going to credit all the wins that they have when they don't turn the ball over, you also have to say that in those wins, there's an aggression that is underscored by the fact that Darnold was number one in the NFL in yards per dropback, and it has a whatever the factor is, whatever. You know, it was 67 times a higher correlation to winning.
3: Wow.
22: Right? Yeah. And you know, and so when we say, well, they're 11-0 when they win the turnover battle, or they're 8-0 when they have zero turnovers. Well, they're also 16-0 when they lead the EPA drop back by 0.1 or more. Right? Like, I know that that's hard to get an audience who's driving around and trying to make sure they don't run a red light to go, what the hell does that mean? So I know it's a lot easier to say don't have turnover than for me to say, no. What's the really important battle?
3: Yeah.
22: Which has a even for the Seahawks, because what I said before is for the league, but if we go for the Seahawks are 16-0. And oh, by the way, they have a losing record when they don't hit this mark. And that is a mark that is entirely saying, Sam Darnold, throw the effing ball down the field. So we have all this data that says throw the ball down the field, and we have games that had they not won those games by being aggressive, they wouldn't fall into the turnover category.
3: Yeah.
22: So again, and I don't want to sound like the quarterback who doesn't care about turnovers. What I'm saying is that it is multi-layered. It is a very complex process. It's what makes quarterbacking difficult. And we heard a minute and two soundbite from Bo Nix that really encapsulated that dichotomy that quarterbacks live with about, you know, hey. Yeah.
3: We'll play it. Right? We'll play it on the other side. We do have to talk about the Broncos. We do have to talk about Nix, and we do have to mention what the running game plan is going to be going into tonight. Looks like Greg can stay with us here for another segment. We got Hugh Millen here as well. 12th Man Roundtable, Game Day Roundtable on Sports Radio 93.3 KJR FM.
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24: It's a tough morning out on our roadways. We've had a long-term crash in Bellevue. This is blocking both directions of Bellevue Way at I-90. Eastbound I-90 is backed up completely across Mercer Island. West 90 stacked up for about a mile, mile and a half as you're approaching the scene. There's an accident in Everett. It's going to be partially blocking the southbound I-5 off-ramp to 41st. Everett to Seattle is taking an hour rented into Bellevue, 28-minute drive. That's traffic.
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18: From the Fox 13 Weather Center, I'm Chief Meteorologist Brian McMillan. We'll be looking at morning fog and afternoon sunshine today, with high temperatures much warmer, right around 70 degrees.
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0: you know, being in quarterback meeting rooms with three Hall of Famers and three additional Pro Bowl guys, and just kind of how the discussion goes with the quarterback, you know, the idea of obviously nobody wants to throw interceptions. The key is, but the dichotomy is that the more you try, you're probably going to throw more interceptions because you'll be late. And B, if you truly don't, you know, if that's the only thing that you're concerned about, you'll probably lose 13-9 with no interceptions.
1: Well, that's kind of the way the Broncos have been playing so far this year, Greg. Greg, if they don't have a running game, which they haven't had so far, and Bo Nix is going to be check down Charlie tonight, does that not feed right into Mike McDonald and the way the Seahawks play defense?
2: It does. But by the way, we asked Sam Darnold the same question this week, and he had 99% fewer words and said, I have to be more decisive. Not nearly as insightful as Bo Nix was in this quandary we're talking about. Jonah Coleman is the guy they drafted from the Washington Huskies, of course, for this purpose, to give Bo Nix a run game. And Jonah Coleman's on the injured reserve list. High ankle sprain, got early in the season. He's run the ball 12 times, 15 times the whole season. So tonight is the last game Coleman is to miss. And when I talked to Parker Gabriel, the Denver Post buddy of mine that covers the Broncos, he thinks that Jonah Coleman is going to play in 10 days when they play at the Arizona Cardinals, the Broncos. So in the meantime, it's J.K. Dobbins, and he only has 220-some yards in five games. So, yes, their running game has not done anything. And it's Dobbins who's had the preponderance of carries, like 60-some carries, and nobody else on the team has more than 15. So that's the Denver run game right now. Former Ohio State and Baltimore Raven J.K. Dobbins, who was not supposed to be in this role, much like Emmanuel Wilson, who was supposed to be a short yardage back and is now the lead back at the moment for the Seahawks. Yes, that starts there. Put Nix in third and long. Make third and long be Nix's quandary, and then he has to decide whether he wants to push the ball down the field. They'll take a check down on third and long because the Seahawks tackle dudes as soon as they catch the pass. And that's been the recipe for the Seahawks defense for the last two seasons. Look at Christian McCaffrey and the 49ers offense, which did nothing for three quarters this last week until they unlocked Mike Evans onto Josh Jobe in the fourth quarter for 11 points. Brock Purdy wasn't doing anything. The 21 points were handed to him by the Seahawks turnovers. So that's the key tonight. It's got to be 3rd and 8 or 9 instead of 3rd and 2. Sean Payton is a great play caller in 3rd and 2, as most NFL offensive minds are. The play caller gets a lot less good when it's 3rd and 9 and 3rd and 12. And so that's the key tonight, is to stop the early down plays. I expect Denver to throw more on early downs to try to make those third downs better for Nix, as long as Dobbins is the lead running back and not Jonah Coleman. So it does play into Seattle's hands for sure. The other thing on the flip side, we haven't talked about it yet. We're talking about all the injuries in the secondary. Well, it sounds like the safety may play. He's questionable. But the Broncos are giving up 145 yards a game on the ground. And we're starting to get into the point of the season now, late mid-October, where those are starting to become trends rather than one-offs. Of course, Kenneth Walker and the Chiefs just romped over the Chargers in week one. 220-some yards total rushing. It skews that number a little bit. But teams, including the Chargers last week, are having success running the ball on Denver, especially on first and second down. And then if you get 3rd and 2 on the flip side for Darnold, here we go. The whole offense opens up. There's going to be a week, guys, by the way, that A.J. Barner is going to emerge and look like he did in training camp.
1: When's that coming?
2: If they are going to go back to more training camp plays, A.J. Barner could have a big night.
1: All right, Greg, you probably got to catch your plane. I'm starting to get nervous for you. So we'll let you go, and I'll let Hugh.
2: It's still here.
1: Oh, it's still there? All right. Well, I do want to get Hugh's thoughts on the running game. I mean, okay, so they give up a lot on the ground, but are we really going to try to win another football game with Emmanuel Wilson and George Halani here tonight? Doesn't look like we have a choice.
0: Don't have a choice, and I think it's most concerning because – you've invested, it's been stated, you've been a top five in terms of attempts, team in terms of the wide zone, and you've got guys that just can't run the wide zone. They don't have the speed. It doesn't work. You have to, the running back is looking to see if the edge gets hooked. Often it doesn't. But if it does, the defense has to flow at a rate that they have to get all the way to the edge. And if Barner can.

0: hook the end man on the line of scrimmage if that's in the formation, then it you know, you got to have that green light, like go sprint to get to the out. And neither Helani nor Wilson have that speed, and so then it ends up cutting back. Your naked bootleg game suffers because now the linebackers aren't flowing as fast, so they can stop and turn and cover more. So it impacts the play action game. It's a problem. Seattle took a risk when they chose Kenneth Walker, and look, I haven't heard one single Seahawk fan that has decried the signing of JSN or Witherspoon or even Leonard Williams. That is not on the table in this discussion. What is on the table is Rashid Shaheed. Mm-hmm. And you use a number one draft pick to replace a 25-year-old Kenneth Walker. You could have used the draft to replace what Rashid Shaheed has given you. And I think thus far, at past the quarter pole of the season, this appears to be a bad decision. And it's exacerbated by the idea that Jadarian Price, on the night of the draft, you were there, Chuck.
1: Yep.
0: You know, I said, wait a minute. He's 10 pounds less at the combine than his listed weight at Notre Dame. Asked him about that. Then, first day at training camp, it's like, whoa, what's with the dude's? He looks like wide receiver legs. Those are not running back legs. Like, right. I'm concerned about the durability. That's been voiced. You just look at his frame. You look at his weight. And here we are with a guy, you know, that, that is missing extremely valuable time. And you know, so right now the risk that Seattle chose to take on this position, I think they rank number 32 as presently constituted. Greg, I think that they are number 32 out of 32 teams in this league at the halfback position.
2: Yeah, with Jonah Coleman out, Denver might be right behind them, or even with
1: they might be.
2: Dobbins.
1: Yeah,
2: but you know it got so bad last week. He was talking about the lack of speed and decisive cuts that Price gives you in outside zone, with Wilson just more of a plotting back. And Helani, let's face it, Helani is miscast. He's a special teams player who's supposed to have a limited role on third down to maybe block, and he's getting primary carries out of his own ends. That on first down, he's miscast. But they were going to a lot more three tight ends last week against the 49ers and running outside zone out of three tight ends, sometimes all three to the same side, because they're trying to get the edge secured longer so that the plotting dump trucks can get through the hole. I mean, that's basically what their offense looked like at times when they tried to run the ball last week. That's not at all what John Benton in the outside zone is supposed to be. They do believe in Price because of the decisive cuts and why they drafted him in the first round, because of his decisive cuts and speed. I'm not ready to check out on Price because it's only three games into his career. I think, again, you're going to see Robert Henry tonight. Nobody's talking about him, but he could be the speed guy. He also had fumble problems.
0: Yeah. Yeah. Hey, Greg, real quick. Helani as a third down guy, you know, he obviously had the missed block that cost Darnold to get hurt. He's had a number of missed blocks. And an hour before Monday's show, I went on just to see PFF. Out of 73 running halfbacks, qualified halfbacks, his pass block grade was the worst. Number 73 you start in PFF, you start with a 60 before you've had a play, and you either go up or down from 60. His pass block grade is 16.1. 73rd out of 73rd. So even the role that we may profess that he is carved for, he is not fulfilling even that portion, let alone the running part of it.
2: Right. Over the center. And that's Bruins players, quarterbacks.
1: Greg, please go catch your plane. I'm so stressed out about this.
2: the gate's not even open. I couldn't know if I wanted to.
1: All right. Well, I got a break anyway. So thanks, man. We appreciate it. Maybe we'll get your score on the other side. Maybe you'll be in first class having yourself a cocktail. I don't know. All right. Our 12th man roundtable continues on Sports Radio 93.3 KJRFM.
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1: All right, final segment of our 12th Man Roundtable here on this Thursday. And Greg Bell looks like he's got a flight delay, so he is able to finish out the 12th. That's right, four quarters. Play four quarters around here. And Greg Bell is back for the fourth quarter to finish this thing off. And we always start the final segment with Greg anyway. So, Greg, yeah. Give me your keys. Give me your final score tonight.
2: Yeah, I'm giving you the full 90, as the Sounders
1: should right. Yeah. Right.
2: Yeah, date change, plane change. I got some time. You know, I just don't see J.K. Dobbins shredding the Seahawks defense with the running ball, running the ball tonight. And that plays right into Seattle's hands, like you said, Chuck. I don't see him becoming the Ohio State version of J.K. Dobbins. I think that's going to put Bo Nix in a bad spot. I think they're going to pressure him. I think he's going to turn the ball over. The things he's done so far to be a sub 60% passer and have the Broncos offense kind of in arrears. I'm going to say this at running the risk of the correlation argument on turnovers again, but I believe if the Seahawks don't turn the ball over, there's only one, maybe two offenses on the Seahawks schedule that will score multiple touchdowns driving the length of the field. That's Sean McVay's Rams and maybe Caleb Williams, Ben Johnson and the Bears on November 2nd. Even the Chiefs, we'll call three offenses, the Chiefs with Kenneth Walker rolling the way he is. Those are the only three teams that if you don't turn the ball over, you're going to win. Otherwise, on their schedule, if the Seahawks don't turn the ball over, their defense is going to play well enough to win the games, and I think that's what's going to happen tonight. 20-10, 20-13, and I think Darnold, we'll feel a lot better about Darnold tomorrow morning is my prediction because of the way he throws the ball tonight.
1: All right, Anders, what's your final score? What's your key?
25: Yeah, I mean, I kind of predicted the full four-quarter performance from the Seahawks last week, and I was a little bit wrong, but I'm going to roll it forward to this week. I think They finally put it all together. Somewhat of a blowout. I think they may, like, they're going to dominate on the defensive side of the ball. 24-13, Seattle Seahawks.
1: Easy win. Did we get a score, Greg? I don't think we got a score.
25: I said 20-13.
1: Oh, 20-13? Yeah. Okay.
2: 20-10, 20-13.
1: Yeah. Okay, all right.
2: One touchdown only.
1: All right, Hugh, where are we going to wrap this up? Where are we going?
0: Well, based on the first segment, I'm gonna fall back to win the EPA per dropback by 0.1 or more because Seattle's 16-0 when they do that, as opposed to winning the turnover battle, which they're 11-0. Where I'm going with this is let's have some respect for Bo Nix in this regard. Since the 2025 season, 10 of 23 starts, including the playoffs, 43.5% game-winning drives. That's second all-time since 1950, when they started counting, in the history of the league, that percentage. 8 of 23, he's got 35% of his starts have been comebacks. Since he came into the league in 2024, 32% of his starts have resulted in a game-winning drive. He's putting up ridiculous percentage rates in terms of fourth-quarter comebacks and game-winning drives. When you pair that with Seattle this year, go back to last week, up Brock Purdy, his passer rating till that through that first interception, or the only interception, was 58. But from that point on, the Seahawks defense kind of collapsed in the fourth quarter. Purdy had 138 passer rating. He had been pressured on 52% of his plays prior to the interception, just 15% after. You go back to the Commander game with a two big third downs on defense where they couldn't get a stop. Even the Patriot game where they had that crazy interception at the end by Job and the terrible play by Drake May, but the Patriots drove the ball down the field. This is not characteristic of the Seattle defense a year ago. This is the best. I'm still of the belief it's the best defense in the NFL, headed by the best coach in the NFL. But on that little nuance this year, Greg, they have not been a clutch defense, and you're going against a quarterback, even though he's had his struggles. They believe in themselves, particularly in that building, how they turned around that Ram game down 16-0. I mean, they can flip it, and they believe that they have the man in Bo Nix to flip it, and they've got the numbers to prove it. So Seattle's got to get clutch on defense tonight in the fourth quarter.
1: Yeah. All right, gentlemen. Greg's trying to weigh in, but I don't hear his audio right now. All right, gentlemen, great stuff. Appreciate it. Greg, have a safe flight. Hugh, we will talk to you tomorrow. We'll talk to you both tomorrow, as a matter of fact. So that's going to bring an end to the 12-man roundtable here. Game day edition, Broncos Seahawks tonight at 5:15. Coming up next, we're going to continue to celebrate Broncos Seahawks game day, and we're going to play the age game. We're going to figure out who's the best in discrimination in our next segment. So we're going to need a contestant on the line at 206-286-9595. We just need to know your age.
25: Yeah.
1: That's the only requirement. You got to be willing to tell us your age. So we need a contestant, 206-286-9595, to play the age game next. 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
7: Long-term crash investigation taking place in Bellevue. This is blocking both directions of Bellevue Way at I-90. It is backing up both directions of I-90 for 3 miles as you're approaching the area. We have an accident in Newcastle, northbound 405 near 44th. That is a solid commute from 167 into downtown Bellevue. And there's an accident reported coming out of Burien. This is northbound 509 near 112th. And that's traffic.
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1: My life, I'm a lot like you.
2: Totally forgot that we used this song. It's perfect.
4: Welcome into the age game. We tested this out last week. Still testing it out. No question about it. Correcting some things. But I think it's going to be a go going forward. Got a lot of compliments at the Hugh Millen Chalk Talk from the listeners that showed up. They liked the age game. So we're bringing it back for another week. And this is, of course, game day. So it's going to be a game day version of the age game. Our opportunity to prove who's the best in discrimination.
5: Jamal Adams is in here? Wait, yes. What's going on?
4: all right. So here's how the game works for Steve the caller, because it is brand new. Basically, I've got three different categories, four questions each, all with different point values. And we are going to have one category that will be for old people, one category for young things, and then one mixed category.
5: Okay.
4: If you are under the age of 40, you are going to be considered a young player. If you are over, you're going to be considered an old player. Okay?
5: Fair enough.
4: And even though our caller's like, I'm not old. Younger than you. That's what he's thinking right now.
5: Probably.
4: And the idea is that if you answer a young person's question, then you get double the points.
5: Okay? If you're old.
4: Yes.
5: Yes.
4: Yes. And if Anders answers one of, or kid answers one of the older questions, then they get double the points.
5: Right.
4: All right. So that's the way it's going to work. It's time to meet our caller who, for the first time in his life, now feels old. It's 43-year-old Steve from Covington. Hi, Steve.
6: Hey, Chuck. How you doing?
4: I'm doing all right. How you feeling? How you feeling being treated so far this morning on the radio?
6: Yeah, that's all right. I'm
4: it's all right.
6: Okay with that.
4: It's all right.
6: Over 40, so I get it. Yeah.
4: Well, I had to make the mark somewhere, but you are a young, vibrant man, Steve. I have no doubt. Do you understand the rules? Do you see how we're playing it?
6: Yes, sir.
4: All right. My guess is you're going to beat both of their combined scores. That's my guess.
5: Wow.
4: All right. Here we go. We get it started, and we will have one old category and then one new, entirely young category, and then a mixed category. And your categories are famous Broncos, famous Hawks, and blue, not orange.
19: Oh, boy.
4: All right, famous Broncos, famous Hawks, and blue, not orange.
19: Let me text
4: orange.
19: Bucky now. Use your assistance.
4: He wouldn't be able to help you. Ain't that kind of Broncos.
19: Oh, all right.
4: Not those, not actual football players.
5: Okay.
4: All right, here we go. Here is your, and you could, and Bronco could be used in the question or the answer, so don't think that it's all the answers.
5: Okay, sounds good.
4: All right, here we go. Your first question, this is a 10-point question. In 1994, I got to say one more thing. You got to ring in with your name, Steve, if you know the answer. So if you know the answer, blurt it out. Just say, Steve, that's your buzzer, because we have not equipped your home or automobile with a buzzer. It's been a while since I've done this. I'm a little rusty. all right, here we go. 10-point question. In 1994, the most famous white Bronco chase carried this murder suspect.
19: Christopher. O.J. Simpson.
4: O.J. Simpson is correct. 20 points for Kidd. That's a double. That is a double for Chris Kidd, but that was pretty easy. All right, here we go. Your next question. This is a 25-point question. Could be double for Kidd and for Anders. In 2001, when Anders was 4, this former UW head ball coach arrived in Pocatello, Idaho, as OC for the Boise State Broncos. In 2001, this former UW head ball coach arrived in Pocatello, Idaho, as OC for the Boise State Broncos.
5: Anders? Rick Neuheisel?
4: That is incorrect.
5: Dang it.
4: Yeah.
19: It's only negative 20.
5: Yeah, I can work myself back.
4: Yeah. Correct answer is Chris Peterson.
5: Ah.
4: Chris Peterson, of course.
19: Softies banging his desk.
4: Boise State.
5: Okay.
4: Boise State.
5: Yes.
4: Okay. All right, next one. This is a 50-pointer, so it doubles for the young folk. 1986 Oregon State Beavers safety, who eventually became the head coach at New Mexico, BYU, Virginia, and now Utah State.
6: Steve. Bronco Mendenhall.
4: That is correct.
5: That's a good one.
4: Nice work. Yes. 50 points there for Steve. He doesn't get the double, but he does take the lead with 50 points. Nice job, Steve. If you knew Bronco Mendenhall, I'm surprised you didn't know the Chris Peterson
5: one.
4: Yeah, figure you would have pieced that together.
6: You said former, so I was thinking of something like before, like Chris Peterson.
5: I was too.
6: Off.
5: Yeah.
4: Oh, what do you mean?
5: No,
6: I was thinking before 2001.
4: Oh, okay. All right. All right, here we go, Steve. Next question for you. This is the 100-point question in the old category. These are famous Broncos. Ukrainian, Polish, Canadian immigrant who was a world champion wrestler and Hall of Fame football player who played both fullback and defensive tackle for the Chicago Bears in the 1930s. One of the most famous football players of all time. Don't laugh, kid.
19: I don't know it.
4: All right. Okay, but the joke's on you.
19: And Anderson, too.
4: Yeah.
5: Trying to rap. It
19: sounds like Steve.
4: That is one of the most interesting people ever. Bronco Nagurski. Bronco Nagurski is the correct answer.
5: Oh.
4: All right. Steve with 50, Chris with 20, Anders with minus 20. Here we go to the next category. These are famous Hawks. This is the young category, so you can double your points here, Steve. Here we go for 10 points. Pat McAfee's square-headed linebacker sidekick.
5: Anders. A.J. Hawk.
4: That is correct. Anders moves up to minus 10 on the board.
5: Working back.
4: With the A.J. Hawk answer. All right, for 25 points, believed to be the first skateboarder to land a 900.
5: Anders. Tony Hawk.
4: That is correct. Anders is back to zero. Nice work. Steve was right there. Right there with his buzzer, just a little bit slow.
5: Wasn't that a 20-point question?
4: 25-point question, actually.
5: So that I should be positive 10.
4: You should be at, hold on. You should be at 5.
5: Because I was at negative 10 before.
4: Right, and you got 25.
5: So,
4: yeah, 15.
5: Okay.
4: Sorry.
5: Yeah, it's okay.
4: 15 points. All right, 15 for Anders, and he's back in the game. Here Let's go. 50-point question. Her real name is Haley Welch, but this hillbilly gained extraordinary fame in 2024 for a viral video. Christopher.
19: Hawk Tua.
4: That is correct. 50 points for Chris Kidd.
5: Well done, CK.
4: When did you know it?
19: As soon as
4: Hillbilly?
19: Going to the next question.
5: Famous in 2024.
4: Or did you actually know her real name?
19: I did not know her real name, but once you said internet,
4: okay.
19: I knew it.
4: That's where it triggered?
19: Yes.
4: Okay, yeah. For a viral video on TikTok known as this, Hawk Tua. All right, 70 points for Chris, 50 for Steve, the caller, and 15 for Anders in the age game as we determine who's the best in the discrimination. All right, for 100 points, here we go. Actor who played the grabber in the 2021 horror film The Black Phone.
6: Steve. Ethan Hawke.
19: Son of a...
4: That's 200-point answer right there. Oh, my God.
19: I've never seen it, but continue.
4: He went to 250 with that answer.
19: Wow.
4: That's a 200-point answer right there. Ethan Hawke. Nice work, Steve. Good job.
5: Well done.
4: I always root for the listener. You gotta know. All right, here we go. Last category, and this is mixed. This is blue, not orange. Blue, not orange. Steve right now with 250. Chris with 70. Anders with 15. And your 10-point question, and it is in the young category. In 1996, this Nickelodeon show debuted featuring a spotted puppy who left paw prints as evidence. Chris?
19: Blue's Clues?
4: Correct!
5: Was it a Nickelodeon show?
4: Yeah. 80 for Chris.
5: Wow.
4: 80 points. On the board.
5: All done.
4: Still trailing significantly, though. 25-point question. This is in the old category. And we always used to do an audio daily double with Beat Bucky. And so we're going to do an audio daily double, but we've changed it a little bit. Chuck sings. We don't actually play
5: the audio.
4: The audio.
5: Because Christopher would have to go look for it and then know what it was.
4: Yeah, exactly. And I had this called up on my computer, but now I got to call it back up again. I don't know what I did with it. All right. Oh, gosh. Hold on.
5: He's looking for the lyrics. He's looking for the lyrics.
4: Well, I want to get it right.
5: Yeah.
4: I mean, I could just, you know, half-ass it here, but I want to get it right.
5: Okay.
4: All right, here we go. So as soon as you know the song, just ring in. Money talks, but it don't sing and dance, and it don't walk.
14: Chris,
4: as long as I
14: Topher.
4: Can have you. Yes.
19: Is his last name Diamond?
4: It is.
19: I need the
4: Diamond.
19: First name?
4: Yeah. No, I'll take Diamond.
19: Oh, thank you. I don't know his first name, but I know Diamond.
4: Yeah, Neil Diamond. The song is Forever in
19: Phil,
4: Blue Jeans.
19: But Neil it is. Thank
4: who
19: you.
4: Who sings that song? Money
5: is his
4: talk.
5: Last name Diamond.
4: It don't sing. I'll take Diamond. I'll take
5: know,
4: a last
5: I
4: name
5: know.
4: As an answer.
5: All right, fair enough.
4: Here with me.
19: I know
4: I'd
19: that one, Anderson.
4: I'd be Forever in Blue Jeans. All right, Neil Diamond it is. Chris, that's an old song. You just got 50 points
5: well
4: right
5: done.
4: There. You are up to 130. You actually have a shot in this. Steve with 250. He's sitting there wondering, why did I ever do this? Chris is at 130, and Anders has 15 points. Here we go. For 50, this is a young question. Ashley Ryan's favorite movie, starring Kate Don't Call Me Brian Bosworth as a rip master
6: Steve.
4: Surfer. Steve.
6: Blue Crush.
4: That is correct. And that is a double because it's a young question.
19: Well, I missed that show.
4: 350 points for Steve. He's pretty much knocked this thing out of the park.
5: What a weird favorite movie.
4: Oh, yeah. She's a weird girl. She's a very
5: Are
4: weird
5: you kidding
4: person.
5: Me?
4: Yeah, she's very, she'll be the first to tell you. Oh, yeah. She's an odd one.
5: Wow.
4: Yeah, yeah. She's
5: all
4: an
5: right.
4: oddball. All right. Final one. Here we go. I don't think anybody's going to get this, but it is one of the greatest trivia questions of all time. Name the last switch hitter to win AL MVP. It's one of the great questions of all time.
5: Switch
4: sports questions.
5: Hitter to win AL MVP.
4: Yes, and there's blue in his name.
5: Vita Blue.
19: I'll take it second place.
5: Anders, Vita Blue.
4: Vita Blue is correct.
5: Because I knew he won MVP. I was like, wait, but he's a pitcher.
4: Yeah, exactly. That's what makes it one of the great trivia
5: so
4: questions
5: So I guess
4: of
5: I'm like,
4: time.
5: Oh, maybe he was a switch hitter also? So.
4: Yes. Nice work.
5: Thank
4: so
5: you.
4: There you go.
5: That's
4: you
5: an
4: got
5: old
4: up
5: question.
4: To 215. You passed Chris, but you didn't pass Steve, the caller, who is our winner. Nice work.
19: God damn
4: On behalf of all of us over 40 years old.
19: Sheesh.
4: You nailed it, Steve.
5: It was
4: how
5: a close
4: do you
5: game,
4: feel?
5: Though.
4: It was good. It was better than last week.
6: I feel pretty good. I
4: yeah.
6: only got three in there, but I got the right ones.
5: Yeah, you did.
4: The right ones.
6: Feel good.
4: Yeah,
5: that's all
4: for
5: that matters.
4: Sure.
5: Yeah.
4: You got a couple of the trickier ones. All right, so I don't have a prize. We haven't figured this out because we're still in the pilot stage of all of this. But, Chris, why don't you take down Steve's name and his number, and we'll find a prize for you.
5: Yeah, we will.
4: Anything you want to request, by the way, Steve? You want Softy to come clean your house? Anything like that?
19: That's a great one.
4: Oh, God, no.
5: I don't think you'd want him to. Yeah, I was going to say.
19: As soon as he walks in, Jesus, man, what is this?
4: Yeah, exactly. That would totally be what he would do. And you're like, I won this prize? Somebody to come over here and criticize my furniture?
5: Everything.
4: Yeah. Point out the stains.
5: What are you, a coug?
4: Yeah.
5: Jesus Christ.
4: This was
6: a
4: prize.
6: A dog, but no.
4: Yeah. No, he still doesn't want it.
5: Still doesn't want it.
4: All right, Steve, I'll put you on hold. Thank you very much for playing. We appreciate it.
6: Thanks, guys.
4: All right.
5: Thanks, Steve.
4: Steve winning the age game.
5: Well
4: See,
5: done.
4: I still, you know, we got some rough spots to figure out.
5: Like
4: the scoring and everything. I'm just not used to it.
5: Sure.
4: But I think it's got legs. I think it's going to be fun.
5: Yeah. That was well done.
4: Okay. Well, good. Well, thank you.
5: We've gotten good response from it from, you know, texters from,
4: like,
5: as you mentioned at the Hugh Mullen event, a lot of people came up and were like, you gotta keep that age game. Gotta keep that age game. Maybe it's because you kind of put it out on the air that you didn't know if you were going to keep it or not. So everyone's like, make sure you tell them. Right?
4: Right. Right?
5: Yeah.
4: And look, behind the curtain, we were also wondering, I mean, hey, it's game day.
5: Sure.
4: We're getting ready for Seahawks Broncos. Maybe we don't play a silly game that we still haven't even finished.
5: Yeah.
4: But I think it added some texture to tonight's big battle.
5: Yeah. Yeah, I think so.
4: Yeah.
5: For sure. Even if I'm not going to be thinking about Bronco Mendenhall tonight during the game.
4: Right.
5: it's still... Related? Question
4: mark?
5: What,
4: you know what I think that we could do, though? This is a good idea that I've just come up with, and you're going to have to go with it.
5: Okay.
4: I think I choose, if somebody beats the two of you, I choose their prize. So I can just say, like, we're going to give Steve Anders Leonard Williams jersey.
5: Oh,
19: oh my goodness.
5: God.
19: I like that. That is amazing.
5: Why mine? I beat Christopher.
19: That was just an example.
4: Yeah, just an example.
19: Jeez Louise, Anderson.
5: Jeez.
4: Yeah, by the way, where are your goggles?
5: Yeah.
4: I'm going to give one of your goggles today.
19: You didn't even notice. They were so cool. You were just like, oh.
4: Were you wearing them earlier?
19: Yeah, you guys didn't even notice. As soon as we started the show.
5: You got to mention that. Come on, man.
19: I wasn't going to mention it.
5: I didn't see them.
4: When were you wearing them?
19: Well, I don't know if I was on YouTube. I don't know. But anywho, yeah.
4: Okay, let's see these.
5: Let's go.
4: Oh, well, from here, they just look like regular glasses.
19: See, I know. Exactly.
5: I wanted the cream. I guess those are kind of the cream.
19: I mean, the only difference is they're, you know, not so
5: giant.
19: Circular. Yeah. Maybe that's the word I'm looking for.
5: Yeah.
19: They're more up to date, modern.
5: You got to wear those for the rest of the show. Just so you know.
4: No, they just look like a nice pair of glasses from here. Now, keep in mind, there's a reflection. Like, yeah. I can see Anders more clearly than I can see you in the reflection. Yeah. So, there's some lighting issues there.
19: Yeah, it's a lot.
4: Yeah, that they didn't even, if you were wearing them, I wouldn't have even noticed.
19: You didn't.
4: Oh, kid's got his goggles on.
19: Yeah. I wore them, and you looked dead at me. I was like, he don't even recognize, but it's okay. It's 6 in the morning.
4: If I was Kareem Abdul-Jabbar, if I was sitting right here, I'd be like, man, why does everything look so much cooler? You know how dorky I looked?
5: So true.
4: Back in the day, wearing those things, yep. I mean, it was embarrassing to have to wear goggles.
5: Oh, yes.
4: And now they actually look fashionable. Like,
19: but you know what?
4: Take those out on a date. Like, your girl would be like, those look nice.
19: Are you an athlete? Yeah, I played for the Sounders, by the way.
4: Yeah. Take me home.
19: Forward.
4: Yeah. And yeah. You're like,
19: score the game winner. I don't know. Pretty popular. Google me. Last name, 2 D's.
4: Yeah, I think you could pick up ladies at the bar wearing those goggles.
5: Wouldn't surprise me.
19: I'm 5 foot nothing, baby. I play soccer. Yeah. I'm fast. I kick it and go get it.
4: Yeah.
5: That's how you play soccer. Well done.
19: You know, when you're fast.
4: That's all you need to be in soccer.
19: Come on, man.
4: Just fast.
5: That was my thing. My thing was speed.
4: Is that right?
5: Yeah.
4: You were fast?
5: I know.
19: Chuck asked as if
4: I mean, a little bit of a question. I mean,
5: just because I'm white?
4: No.
19: Deceptive speed, as my boy Dugar would say.
4: It wasn't supposed to sound like I don't believe it, but I guess it did kind of come across that way.
5: Really? You were fast?
19: You were fast? Huh. Chuck's like, you know what? After this show, let's go out here and race.
4: Oh, I used to race people all the time.
5: Yeah.
4: We would pull over the van if I was in a group with a bunch of buddies, and I'm like, pull the van over. Why? I said, I want to see who's the fastest of us.
5: I think, what?
4: I'm not pulling the van over for that. I'm like, yeah, let's go race on the beach. I just want to see where I stand amongst you guys.
5: I think we have the three fastest employees of KJR, to be completely honest, in this room or in this show today.
19: No, you're at KJR. What do you mean in this room?
4: The three of us.
5: The three of us are the fastest, three fastest people at KJR.
19: Yep. You said it right the first time.
4: Okay, probably not. I think you guys are 1-2. Once upon a time, I was, like, if you're saying in our prime.
5: Yeah,
4: I would say in our prime.
5: Who else would beat us now?
4: I think Dick Fane. Dick Fane keeps in pretty good shape.
19: He's beating
4: he'd be,
19: you?
4: He'd be
5: you
4: faster
5: so?
4: Than me.
19: Hey, Fane, pull over. Come on out. Let's race. Chuck's ready.
5: I see Fane as a long distance guy.
4: Probably.
5: That can sustain himself.
4: He runs more than I do and, you know, has kept his hips lubricated.
5: That's fair.
4: You know, that alone.
5: lubricated hips over here.
4: Yeah.
5: Okay.
4: Yeah. If I sprinted right now, I'm afraid my hip would, like, hit somebody in the front row, like in the eye that was watching. It would just kick out. Like I'd lose like a wheel and it would like kick into the stands and like murder a small woman.
19: That's terrible.
4: It would be. That's why we can't test
19: it. For the person and
4: for Chuck.
19: Yeah. Hipless and murderous.
4: Yeah.
5: What?
19: Yeah. A murderer.
4: So I think though, but back in our prime, like if I was at my top speed versus, then I think I was faster.
5: All right.
4: I was probably never faster than you two. If you're declaring on the air, I was fast, then I would have never ever declared that about my own athletic abilities. I would have never said at any point, like, I was fast. No, I got hands. I can catch a BB in a hailstorm. I had great hands.
5: There you go.
4: That was my greatest athletic trait.
5: There you go.
4: Yeah.
5: I think Christopher would beat me in a like track race. But, like, I was always, like...
19: The furthest I go is 400.
5: Okay.
4: Yeah. 400. I can't even imagine sprinting 400 feet right now. Oh, my God.
5: Not 400
4: 400
5: feet.
4: Meters.
5: 400 meters.
19: We know what you meant, Chuck. You're okay.
4: Yeah. 400 meters.
5: But, yeah.
4: I can't even imagine running 400 feet. Like sprinting?
2: Yeah.
4: All right, Mike Sando joins us next. 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
9: There is a rollover crash in Seattle. This is going to be north on I-5 at Mercer. Two right lanes are currently blocked, and you're finding yourself in heavy traffic beginning at the south end of Boeing Field. We've had a long-term crash investigation taking place and block in both directions of Bellevue Way at I-90. Three-mile backups either direction of I-90 as you're approaching Bellevue Way. That's traffic.
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36: 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We'll be looking at morning fog and afternoon sunshine today with high temperatures much warmer, right around 70 degrees.
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2: All right, time to chat with our NFL insider from The Athletic. Mike Sando is with us here on the radio program. Good morning, sir.
3: Good morning.
2: Happy game day, Seahawks Broncos. We got a game day on our hands. Maybe you, as an NFL insider, don't see it that way, but we got a game day on our hands.
3: I do. No, here. I love it. Yeah. I do the pregame, some pregame radio with that, and so I get that today instead of Saturday. And it's I like having it in the bank going in instead of Sunday. I like having it in the bank going into the weekend, just kind of knowing what happened already.
2: Do we know if Denver is as good as they were a year ago and just are off to a little bit of a slow start? Or how do you view them as the Hawks get set to play them tonight?
3: I don't think they're quite as good. Most people would look at the Seahawks and say, I don't think they're quite as good, for whatever reason. I think they're

0: Darnold's play to this point in the season?
1: You know, I'm watching to see, you know, are the turnovers going to continue? Now, this last game to me really hinged on the running back fumble, down at the goal line. So without that play, I think they win the game. But I think we're in a little bit of a period here where he has some equity built up because of last year, and there's enough questions about the coordinator and enough questions about the obvious state of the running back situation, right?
0: Yeah.
1: That I think it's probably buying him some runway here that maybe wouldn't exist if these were the results and we still had Clint Kubiak and we, you know, the number one running back. So that's kind of where I'm at. I'm looking at it. I'm like, okay, how long are they going to accept this with the turnovers? But I think there is some runway.
0: Mike Sando is with us, our NFL insider. Let's talk about some other things going on across the league. Obviously, Brian Schottenheimer has become newsworthy because they're already calling players-only meetings 5 games into the season. Dan Quinn threw his headsets on the ground because of how poorly the end of the game got handled. And there are other incidents involving Jim Harbaugh still doesn't have a win. Are you hearing any grumblings about these guys that maybe their jobs are on the line here?
1: How about the owner of the Saints, you know, went public too, not very happy with Kellen Moore there.
0: Right.
1: And by the way, these are a lot of people that are kind of Northwest ties here, right? Quinn was here for a while. Kellen Moore's, from Washington. And we got, who was the other one you mentioned?
0: Dan Bershotti.
1: Schottenheimer was here. I guess it's better to be here than from here. I think it's been ticking a little bit on Dan Quinn anyway. I mean, he's already had to or did fire a bunch of coaches, including his right-hand man, the defensive coordinator last year. So I viewed that as kind of a little treacherous anyway. And I think what happened at the end of that game is hard to overcome. I think that's going to define him unless they have a hot run and win in the playoffs and that sort of a thing, which doesn't seem very likely. So Schottenheimer, I think, could still last because the owner of the team, Jerry Jones, you know, wants to control situations, and he's probably just like he had with Mike McCarthy. Even though Mike McCarthy had been a head coach, he's comfortable with him. So I think that what's going to be interesting with Dallas is what happens when Jerry Jones is no longer, you know, holding press conferences every after every game and all of that. When Stephen Jones takes over, I'll be very interested to see what changes. In the meantime, I think it's going to be somewhat similar. They brought in a defensive coach to help their new coordinator, but I don't see that necessarily as. I would be shocked if something happened during the year there.
0: I'm braced for you disagreeing with me on this. I think most people do. But I'm not really changing my vision of the NFC West despite the current standings right now. I think it's going to end up being Seahawks or Rams. And then the 49ers are going to finish third. But right now, they are clearly in the driver's seat right now. Do you think the San Francisco 49ers are for real right now and will remain that way till the end of the season?
1: I think they are for real. You know, I'm with you that I picked Seattle before the season, and I still would. I think they'll figure it out, and I think they'll beat the 49ers the next time. And I have questions about the 49ers just staying power physically, you know, over the course of the year with the oldest roster in the league. That's all legitimate. But I do think that we're seeing a couple things that are very good signs for them. One is the offense is going through the quarterback more with Mike Evans there. And so there's a passing game there that seems less reliant on Christian McCaffrey having a huge game or having huge threats. And then I do think that Raheem Morris has come in with that defense and done the number one thing that Kyle Shanahan wants, which is don't have a bunch of, you know, busted plays where you're giving up explosives. That just drives any coach crazy. And that's been too big of a problem for them, and it's not now. And they could actually get, you know, they've got some young guys playing well. They're going to, shoot, they've been without some guys. They'll actually get healthier possibly on defense. So I do think that there are some more positive signs there that maybe I would say that the 49ers might be second in this division, and we'll find out who's going to be first or third.
0: Yeah.
1: And I would lean towards Seattle first.
0: Yeah. Well, they've got a little bit of an edge. I mean, 2.5 games up on right now, the Seahawks as we speak. But a long way to go. Long way to go. I know it feels like a quick season, 17 games, but a long way to go. It's not a great schedule this weekend in the National Football League. Last week was fantastic. Not a great schedule, though,

0: this week in the NFL. And yet we do have a few interesting matchups, just not great matchups that are on the horizon for us. So, I mean, pick your poison here for this upcoming weekend. But I think tonight's game is the best game on the entire schedule for the week. So, I mean, what does it for you? Dallas, Green Bay, Buffalo, yeah. Vegas, Chargers, Chiefs. I mean, which game stands out to you as the one that has to be watched?
1: Here's what I like about the week. So Chicago's at Atlanta, and now we've seen, Ben Johnson, kind of took one on the chin this last week, and Atlanta's pretty hot lately. So yeah. What if they go down there and get rolled? What if Atlanta's hot? That's just interesting to me to see how Chicago deals with some of that type of stuff.
0: So maybe like a defining week, like we're going to separate the real contenders from the pretenders this week.
1: Yeah, but I mean, Atlanta could still be a pretender. I don't know. I just that's an interesting one to me. I'm very interested in like Carolina at Philly. I think Philly is just sort of hanging around and could be better. Maybe by the end of the year, that division is up for grabs. Just like, what's Carolina? Do they go there coming off a bye and take it to Philly? That we can learn something off of that. I'm kind of quietly watching Pittsburgh's offense. Been a little bit better lately. We'll see. And then, the Chargers are just fun every week now that they're winless. They're going to have to go at Kansas City with the Chiefs having a bye week. I mean, how far are we away from Adam Gase coordinating that offense? I think that's fascinating to me. Mm-hmm. Totally fascinating.
0: Yeah, you always find the fascinating angle, yeah. Mike Sando. That's what you do. Yeah. You do it for a living, for goodness sake. All right, so what's the most fascinating thing about tonight's matchup and what's your gut feeling right now?
1: Well, I think the Seahawks really have a hard time losing any of their games unless they just give it away on offense. So how are we going to see a super conservative game plan? What's it going to look like offensively? Because I think, number one, you just can't lose the game. And that's the only way they've lost is their offense having unusually bad games. So I think this game's right there for the Seahawks. I think they're going to get another really good performance on defense. It's going to be a very tough game for Bo Nix, and I think they win. Unless they're just sloppy again, which you can't rule out.
0: Yeah. Is it a popcorn game for you? Is it a fire up the grill game for you? What kind of game is this for you tonight?
1: Well, it could just be fire up the grill game anyway, just because I had taken, I do have a steak ready to go that I've really been wanting to have. So
0: okay. It's possible. Wow.
1: That's going to happen at some point today.
2: Let's go.
0: I'm kind of surprised you're not in Denver for this one. Figure this might be a game you'd travel for, no?
1: Yes. I do love to go to the games, but during the week, I got my tempo and things that I'm working on for the week, so I won't be there.
0: Okay. All right. Well, you got to make that steak. Don't let me find out next week you settled for a salad. Make a steak.
1: Oh, no. It'll be a good steak. In fact, I'm getting hungry now. I may not make it till tonight. I may have to have it. A brunch steak,
0: Yeah, there you go. Brunch steak. The old brunch steak. Yeah. All right, man. Enjoy. We'll talk to you next week.
1: Hey, thank you. Love it.
0: All right. There he is, Mike Sando, who's just popularized the brunch steak for us here on the program. Yeah. Yeah. As a matter of fact, we're all going to go over to Mike. We're all going to have a bite each.
2: Yes.
0: Yeah. We'll leave him 2 bites.
2: Sounds good to me.
0: His segment is brought to you by Hunt's Services. Get on the horn.
2: Wow.
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12: From the Fox 13 Weather Center, I'm Chief Meteorologist Brian McMillan. We'll be looking at morning fog and afternoon sunshine today with high temperatures much warmer, right around 70 degrees.
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0: Oh, man. Thinking back to a few years back, Top Pot came in with donuts.
1: Oh.
0: Almost every Saturday. That used to be my old routine because I had a Top Pot like within walking distance.
1: Really?
0: You. Every Saturday morning before college football started, I'd go get a big, giant coffee. And
1: their coffee's really good, too, by the way.
0: A couple donuts, and then I was off and running every Saturday. But I'm not within walking distance. I don't get to do that
1: anymore. Dang
0: it. So thank you. Thank you for a little trip down memory lane.
1: Yeah, Top Pot's the best donut place in the city.
0: Like, oh, not, look at that. Yeah. You stepped it up right there.
1: Yeah, I agree with
0: that.
1: You.
0: It's amazing.
1: Yeah.
0: All right. Let's close it out with one last thing. What do you got, Andrew?
1: Well, a lot of people have talked about, obviously, the Kenneth Walker / Rashid Shaheed signing. The other one that I kind of thought of, especially after the what happened with them, we got Mike Evans over the weekend.
0: Yeah.
1: And I'm not saying that this is necessarily a conclusion that I'm drawing at this point, but I did think about it as the Reek Woolen versus Josh Job thought process with Seattle. And to me, like, if you're just going very surface level, 30,000 feet, who's the more talented player? The Seahawks would have signed Kenneth Walker and they would have signed Reek Woolen over Josh Job and Rashid Shaheed. Obviously, they didn't do that. They went with Job and Shaheed. It could be just a, you know, situation where the Seahawks tried to outthink the room on this one. And again, it's not as obvious as the not signing Kenneth Walker one. And Reek has had a pretty good. I just got the PFF grades from my boy Christopher over here. He ranks 27th in coverage grade in the early season. I'm sure Job is lower after what happened over the weekend, but I don't know. I know everyone had their issues with Reek Woolen as well. I didn't necessarily hate the thought process of, okay, I'm just going to go with the smart guy. A lot of people like Josh Job. But it could have tried to just outthink the room, and just getting the more talented player would have maybe been the easier and simpler solution.
0: Well, I think he wants his type guys.
1: Yeah.
0: And guys that were doing the stupid things Woolen was doing down the stretch.
1: That's a good point.
0: Or that was not one of his guys. And Walker also frustrated McDonald. There was a reason that in crucial situations he could go to Charbonnet and not Walker all year long last year until the playoffs, till he didn't have the Charbonnet option.
1: Then look what happened.
0: Yeah, exactly. Yeah. All right, kid, what do you got for one last thing?
2: How much is too much? I graduated high school about 20 years ago.
0: Okay.
2: How often do you go back and reminisce and post videos of you doing an activity, an athletic event or something? How often is that too much to be posted on social media? I'll say it. I've done it. Maybe twice throughout the year. Like, oh, this is me running a 100-meter dash. Woo! But, like, once a week? I think that's a little aggressive.
0: Is someone doing it once a week that you know of?
2: Yeah, it's a lot. It's a lot.
0: It's not you, though.
2: It's not me.
1: That's why I don't have Instagram.
2: Right. I'm just like, man.
0: Yeah.
2: I've seen this clip 10 times already.
0: Yeah.
2: I've seen this picture at least 100 times.
0: Yeah.
2: So that was just my one last thing. Like, how much is too much? Not saying he's wrong for doing it, but it's like, brother.
0: It's a conversation that we could have. I don't think we have time to have that conversation at some point. But yes, there is too much. You can do it too much for sure. Like, you know, every NFL rookie can't wait to go back and stand on the sidelines of the college. That's fine. You notice that they don't do it in their second year that much.
1: True.
0: And then fewer of them do it in their third year.
1: Right.
0: And then eventually it's just like, are they asking me for money again? A-holes, you know, that sort of thing. I'm going to close out with this. I'm going to go late. Bo Nix, who we faced tonight, Colin Cowherd has been suddenly completely down on him for whatever reason. Colin Cowherd has a good show. He's on our sister station. But make no mistake, Colin Cowherd gets his hot takes from other people. And then he lawyers them up in his own cowardice.
1: Cowardice.
0: But he's getting information. He doesn't feel confident about somebody, but arriving at the conclusion himself. He's getting it from other people. And then he'll package it together.
1: Sure.
0: Like, for example, he was the world's biggest. The only way to win in baseball is to spend more than everybody else. And then when he moved to Los Angeles, somebody with the Dodgers got to him and said, no, you're wrong, and explained it. And now he's just the opposite.
1: Right.
0: Now he's the other way. Look at the Brewers. Look at the like, he completely turned 180. He's done the same thing with Bo Nix. When he was with Sean Payton, Sean Payton went on his show all the time. It was all pro Bo Nix. He was the biggest pro Bo Nix guy in the world.
1: He's going to be so good.
0: And now all of a sudden this year, Peyton doesn't come on the show every day, and he's, like, trashed him.
1: Yeah.
0: So he's heard from somebody that he trusts in the business, Bo Nix is not any good anymore. Get ready. He's going to need to be replaced if Peyton's going to get where he wants to get with the Broncos organization. So I don't know who his contact is, but somebody's talking out of school about Bo Nix. So he's that has flipped the opinion of Coward on the quarterback that we're facing tonight. We'll talk to you tomorrow, Monday morning quarterback. Mike Benton, Jessamyn next, Sports Radio 93.3 KJRFM.
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6: Long-term crash investigation in Bellevue, blocking both directions of Bellevue Way at I-90. Both directions of I-90 are backed up for over 2 miles approaching the area. In Seattle, first we're going to find a crash northbound I-5 near the West Seattle Bridge. Then another one northbound I-5 at Mercer. That's blocking in the right lane. Backups along most of Boeing Field. And we have an accident in Lacey, northbound I-5 near Carpenter Road. And that's traffic.
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15: 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Hey, it's football! We got football tonight. Seahawks, Broncos.
16: We have a damn near every day of the week these
15: days. We were waiting for just, what, 3 days in between?
16: Mm-hmm.
15: Way to get back on the horse. Seahawks, Broncos tonight. JSN good to go, as if we were expecting anything different, really. No Zach Charbonnet, though. No linebacker Drake Thomas, though. They have been ruled out. So, throwback game. I kind of like this. The throwback jerseys, Seahawks and Broncos, both.
16: Fans are way more into jerseys than I thought before I got into this.
15: If you're
16: business,
15: a video game nerd like me, it's got Tecmo Super Bowl vibes. But if you know, you know. Kraken in Tampa tonight, taking on the Lightning. That's going to be a tough one. But the Kraken, 5-2. You heard me correct. 5-2. They're going to try to make it 6-2 against a tough test. 4 o'clock puck drop tonight, 3:30. Yours truly, I'll be back right here in this same studio for this exact reason, for the Kraken in Tampa. Everett Fitzhugh, Al Kaniski on site on 93.3 KJR-FM in Tampa. By the way, John Forslund joining us here in the 10 o'clock hour. Sounders falling to FC Dallas last night, 1-0. Next match coming up on Saturday, 7:30, again, as the Sounders host Montreal. Huskies football, they take on Purdue tomorrow. Softy will be on a plane, maybe on pins and needles under that seat. 5 o'clock kickoff, 1 p.m. pregame right here, 93.3 KJR-FM. Elijah Brown will start QB1 for his first time ever at UW. Damon Williams is out in what is being termed as a, quote, significant rib injury, end quote. Now, convenient based on the fact of how little he played up to standards last time out.
16: Yeah, well, I mean, I never want to see a player hurt, but it was definitely a situation, as we have seen also over on the other side of the state with my Cougs, is that it's a good time for a change.
15: Elijah Brown, your next man up. On to the show we go.

0: Okay, so you hope Damon Williams is going to be okay in the long haul, but it's Elijah Brown's turn coming up as QB1 for tomorrow night. That's going to be a fun game to follow because, I mean, realistically, that's going to be the last game that really the Huskies are a big favorite for the rest of their entire schedule. But here we are because, I mean, I think we saw first game against Washington State, then the Utah State debacle as well. People are going to go to bed thinking, uh-oh, what's up with this football team? And you go down the list every game except for this one. The Huskies are the underdog.
1: Yeah. Yep. So. It is interesting, and I wonder if we see Elijah shine, what the fan reaction will be.
0: Oh, boy. I can't remember the last time we saw a star of Damon Williams' stature with potential fall this fast and fall this far.
1: Yeah, and I mean, it started last year with his attempt to leave.
0: Yeah.
1: And I know that Jed Fish did a really good job. Whether he was telling the truth and not necessarily covering for him, he did a really good job.
0: Yeah, rib injury. Heal up. Get back soon. But it's Elijah Brown's turn. Mike Benton in for Greg Bell because Greg's catching a plane right now to Denver. He'll be on site for the Seahawks and the Broncos tonight. So we got a lot to get to. Greg, by the way, we'll be popping back in on this show later on because he and Farhan Lalji huddled up, and we're going to get to the general matchup here. What's wrong with Bo Nix? Because this is also a big part of the conversation and how the Huskies can also, or the Seahawks. I'm not a morning person here. How the Seahawks can bounce back.
1: This is barely the morning.
0: I'm a 7 to 10 p.m. person.
1: Yes,
0: come
1: are.
0: On now.
1: You are. Okay, you're a night owl. Okay.
0: For you YouTubers, yes, this is full. This has got coffee in here. This might be my second or my third round. I can't remember. It's going to be a long day.
1: Benton does these splits in a way none other does.
0: Yeah, I got this. I got Kraken Tampa Bay later on here. I didn't screw the Kraken up there on that. But what's wrong with Bo Nix? Because the Seahawks are licking their chops on this and also a trip around the NFC West. So Farhan Lalji, that conversation coming up at 11 a.m. Before that, we're going to get to John Forslund also at 10:20. And what's the state of the Kraken right now at 5-2? They came in with, let's just say, low expectations. Could they at least get into the playoff mix? That's usually code word for you've got a lot of unproven talent. You've got maybe someone who's missing a star up front, which has been the case for this hockey team. But here they are scoring goals by the bunches, no matter who you're playing. And they've won 5 of their first 7 games. So how big of a sample size is this right now to really give an accurate judgment on how good this team is and how good they can be? They've looked great, but my goodness, you've got a big test coming up tonight in the Tampa Bay Lightning. So John Forslund, who was on a plane this morning, he had the Amazon Prime call last night for the Capitals and the Montreal Canadiens. He's getting a little bit of sleep right now. We'll wake him up at about 10:20 or so.
1: Yeah, well, that's
0: with my voice, your voice also.
1: Well, I mean, he is on the road, right?
0: Yep.
1: That's Eastern time. Yeah. He'll be fine.
0: He's Mr. Planes, Trains, and Automobiles. He told me he's only in town here in Seattle this month for a combined 3 days.
1: They do have a lot
0: absolutely
1: of road
0: trips.
1: Crazy. Yeah,
0: like he literally has.
1: He's in and out. Surgical strike.
0: Well, there's a 5-game road trip here to work around. Mm-hmm. Plus, he missed also one home game. That was a Vegas game because he's got TNT. He's got Amazon. So he's literally flying here, there, everywhere. His schedule is unbelievable. And I talked to him before on this. He said, always take the 6 a.m. flight. Don't do the red eye. Don't do later. That's where things can get scuttled. And I think you know you do this a lot for Washington State. The first flight out usually is the easiest one because
1: it's on time.
0: You begin to have cancellations later in the day.
1: Cancellations too, but if one plane, let's say even flying from Philadelphia, is coming in 30 minutes late, everything after that gets delayed. So if you get that first flight out, which is what I did last weekend out of Utah, I got into bed at 1:30. I had to get up at 4 a.m. 1:30 a.m. and got up at 4 a.m. to make that flight. But then you get a nice nap on the flight and then you're home for your regular day.
0: I've done that before too, even going from a Kraken road game to a game situation the very next day where I wasn't on the road with the team. I was back in studio. Always take the morning flight. Always. period. So speaking of flying, can the the Seahawks succeed in the air? That for me is the biggest question for tonight, Jess. Because the QB situation right now is code yellow. The running back situation right now is code red.
1: Yes. Yeah, I'm with you on that.
0: Price is out. He can't hang on to the football. Zach Charbonnet's out. He's not going to be walking in that door for at least another week. So as of right now, you're having to deal with a running back room that's got Emmanuel Wilson, George Helani, who should not be taking RB1 reps. But yet, we're going to learn potentially of a new name that was brought up. And I give credit here. Greg, Hugh Millen, Chuck, Anders had a great conversation this morning on the 12th Man Roundtable. Robert Henry.
1: Mm-hmm.
0: This is not going to be a fix-all situation, but it's patchwork here for a football team that needs patchwork while Sam Darnold tries to figure out the turnover situation.
1: And he's also someone we haven't seen, right? Mm-hmm. And it means that the opponent has no game tape on him either.
0: Yeah.
1: And we also know, I think, that it is a benefit to the Seahawks knowing how damaged the Broncos' secondary is right now as well. And this might also give Sam a little bit more flexibility in the pocket if he wants to go deep.
0: I'm going to get to this at 10:45 because you've hinted with what we're going to get to. I'm going to give folks one name under the spotlight that needs a big, big game, make or break. I think you know who it is, but the Seahawks have to win this game in the air because without question, because Bo Nix right now apparently is afraid of his own shadow with throwing the football longer than 15 yards. And the Broncos right now are more banged up than a MASH unit in their secondary. I mean, for goodness sakes, JSN is ready for a four-course meal. So I'm going to give you that one name at 10:45. Who needs a big game tonight? I think you know who it's going to be. But JSN's going to play. Leonard Williams is going to play. He could get multiple sacks, I think, in this game tonight.
1: Yeah, this is a good one for him.
0: Yeah.
1: Set up for Big Cat.
0: He had a rough week last week against the 49ers. His season sack total and QB pressure numbers, it gives you context, of course, for his impact. But, I mean, with the lack of sacks he had last week, I just think the time is ripe for him. With his ability to collapse the pocket, that could disrupt Bo Nix's rhythm because he's not doing much to avoid the branding of Captain Checkdown.
1: Well, it doesn't need to be a sack. It just scare him. Just get him, you know, get him for a loss. It doesn't need to be, or, you know, just make him throw the ball away. Put him behind the sticks in mm-hmm. certain situations. But yeah, I think he's going to gobble him up.
0: There are three quarterbacks qualified by the numbers who have not yet thrown a touchdown pass when under pressure. Guess who's one of them? Bo Nix. Bo Nix.
1: Mm-hmm.
0: So Bo Nix is going to be front and center of this conversation no matter what direction you go for the Seahawks and the Broncos. But we're going to get some more QB talk at 10:45 plus. Also, Bo Nix will be a part, I believe, of the conversation between you'll hear from Greg and Farhan Lalji at 11 a.m. But on the Kraken side at the same time, they are rising. They are ascending. Do they have another gear to get to against Tampa Bay? Because 5-2 is a great start, but how fair is it to judge with how good this team can be? We'll get to John Forsland on that. How real are the Kraken? That conversation up next here, 93.3 KJRFM.
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20: Hey, you know how the world's kind of in a real scary place right now with the horrible stories we hear about every week? I'm Robert Evans. I'm a journalist and I cover the international fascist movement. And in 2019, July of that year, I decided to do something a little bit different. Instead of covering horror, I wanted to go look for hope. And I found it in a place you might find kind of unlikely, northeastern Syria. The region I visited is known as Rojava, and when the Western media covers it, they mostly just refer to these people as the Kurds. Since 2013, a loose alliance of revolutionaries over there have been fighting to not just drive back ISIS, but to establish something of a utopia, an egalitarian, feminist, eco-conscious community in a place that previously had known mostly war and terror. In the Women's War, I'll take you to this place, and I'll introduce you to the revolutionaries fighting to build it. 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Follow me as I travel to a land of war and hope, a place trapped on the edge of utopia and oblivion. I'm Robert Evans. 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
0: Coming up later on in this hour, the bright lights. As we mentioned, who needs a big game tonight on the Seahawks side? Plus, next hour, fact or fiction, courtesy Lucky Eagle Casino and Hotel. Jess, I believe you have the pick here for today, correct?
1: I do.
0: Oh, I can't wait
1: for
0: this one.
1: And I always go NFL.
0: Again, fact or fiction presented by Lucky Eagle Casino and Hotel. This is happening for 14 weeks. On the 35s, 735, 1135, 235, 335, we make a pick based on an upcoming college or pro game, either against a spread or the total over-under. Once Jess mentions that today, you've got 12 minutes here to text FACT if you like the pick to 49451, Tacoma Dodge text line. If you hate the pick, text FICTION to 49451. You could win $1,000 again each week here for FACT or FICTION, courtesy Lucky Eagle Casino. We do this every week here. Without further ado, we mentioned, of course, 1047 coming up. The bright lights. This man's always ready here for the bright lights. Joining us in the Beacon Plumbing Hotline, the one and only John Forslund, TV play-by-play voice for the Kraken, and also last night on Amazon Prime for the national game. Johnny, you were in D.C. Sunday, then back to D.C. last night. You have a room under secret terms, like back at the Pentagon or something now?
21: No, they keep moving me around because they know I can't remember where the heck I am half the time. So that way they play games on me. No, different hotels, Mike, just to mix it up. And now we're here in Tampa on a beautiful day.
0: It's great to have you. And I'm outnumbered now because there are two Springfield College alums joining me on this phone call with me, Jess.
1: Let's
0: and,
1: go. You. Power, mind, and body.
21: I know. Spirit, mind, and body.
1: What'd I say? Power? Right? Sorry, I'm a little competitive.
21: Power, spirit leads to power.
0: I'm the one who's supposed to be groggy for the 10 a.m. hour, not you, Jess. Come on.
1: Spirit,
0: come on
1: mind, out. And body. No, that, was okay. That was the triangle. I've been featured in the Triangle magazine, as I bet you have been too.
0: Oh, this
21: that's
0: is
21: right.
0: This
21: and is, that's the key to humanics and everything else you're supposed to learn there that I've forgotten. So that's all good.
0: I love these vibes going into this conversation. Johnny, Tampa Bay today, the story of this Kraken team right now, 5-2. And I guess how real they are. I mean, you get wins against, you know, perceived cakewalks like maybe Calgary. You beat Philadelphia. Maybe that game should not have gone to OT. But this team looks promising against Edmonton despite losing by a razor-thin margin. They beat a Capitals team that's reloaded. You just saw them again. So this team's off to a great start by the numbers here. But what's your level of optimism right now with the record of 5-2?
21: Well, I think optimism is really high right now, and it should be. You know, Mike, when you look at the start of any season – And you mentioned, you know, the Calgary games and those circumstances. I always think of, okay, it's a small sample size. They've only been at it for 7 games. But what if they had lost those games? You know, it'd be a catastrophe, right? If it's 2 up and 5 down, everybody's asking questions. So it's not. So that means no matter who you play, you know, everybody starts with a clean slate. And sure, there's teams like Calgary and others at Philadelphia, you know, they're really struggling. Then Detroit with some of their, you know, off-ice concerns they have right now with players and holdouts. Doesn't matter. The Kraken have been able to take care of business and play an efficient team game, which is going to lead them to be competitive. And really, that's all you can hope for right now. And as I said at the start of the season, you know, let's not lead the fans down a path of, you know, this euphoria. It's just take it a game by game situation, take a look at it, and then assess where you're at. And I really am encouraged by the way they're playing. I like their team game. I like how they've recovered from lapses. There's going to be a lot of mistakes, especially with a shortened training camp, and I think we're seeing that all over the league. But by and large, the Kraken have met every challenge, and now as this trip moves along here to Florida, you know, on one side of the coast, you're going to get Tampa tonight, an excellent team, maybe the best team in this 5-game segment. But closely behind them are the Florida Panthers, who they get on Saturday. So they get to measure themselves, too, as we go along here. Beat who you're supposed to, I guess. But I'm not sure they're in that position yet as a team. But just take the wins and relish those and then see if you're ready for the next challenge. And this will be a mighty one tonight.
0: And I mentioned before, too, the team game is looking like it's coming together here. But I said this before, you know, none of this matters unless your goaltending is performing up to snuff. And my goodness, how good has Philip Grubauer been so far in this stretch? I mean, he looked great against Edmonton despite the loss.
21: Yeah.
0: I think you also put him, you put him in there against the Red Wings. He comes out looking okay. Looked great against Philadelphia. Yep. But then to highlight this, there seems to be a change and a shift in attitude on this team. And it kind of goes back to this tussle he had with Trevor Zegras, where Zegras, and there is some gamesmanship. Zegras goes in, pokes him after a whistle. Later on, Gruby makes a glove save, you know, scoops it up with some mustard on the hot dog, maybe throws the puck back at Zegras, and Zegras tosses it right back at him. Pandora's box opens, and then Grubauer absolutely buries Zegras in the post-game scrum. So I think, number one, what'd you make out of that tussle? And number two, from an overall scale, how does that kind of define how this team is really engaging the concept of conflict?
21: Well, let's address this topic and the questioning two ways. First of all, the goaltending of Grubauer and Joey Decord. You know, going into the game against Philadelphia on Tuesday night, I don't have the numbers coming out of Philly, but the Kraken going into that game had allowed 71 high danger chances. Okay, and that's the most at that time of any team in the league. So camouflaged within the euphoria, if I go back to that word again, of these wins and how they're playing and how resilient they've been, is the fact that they have given up chances and the goalies have been able to save the bacon. So that's always a good thing. So both are playing well. I'm really happy to see Grubauer get off to this start based on his second half last year, where I felt he was the better of the two. And, you know, he did everything he could to try and keep the Kraken in a position to recover in the second half, which, as we know, they never did. So both goalies are on their game. Now, as far as the emotions of everything, I do believe this team is playing as they should with a chip on their shoulder. I do believe they feel they've been shunned by a lot of the people around the league who talk about the league and, you know, put the Kraken on the non-watch list and their lack of relevance and the whole Jason Robertson thing in the offseason. You know, all these things come together and they need every edge possible. And if they're taking on that demeanor, good for them, because they need to. They need to rally around something, and that's going to push them in the right direction. I think they do have chemistry. I think they've always had good chemistry, but I do believe that maybe there's been an infusion of some youth, a couple of new guys. You know, this whole thing is coming together. And when you go on the road early in the season, like they are, it doesn't matter how many points you get out of the 10 points that are available. If you play the five games as a team and you come together and you have some unity, it's gonna bear out well for you as the season progresses. So right now they're killing two birds here by winning and doing all that. So yeah, I see a team that plays together, stands up for each other. These are things that could be questioned in the past, and hopefully this will continue because again, they're gonna need all of this. They're gonna need intangibles to be successful. They still don't have the reliance on high-end talent to win games like some teams do. This is a team that needs every kind of intangible to help them grind through to get what they need.
0: John Forslund joining us right now on the Beacon Plumbing Hotline. Again, the Kraken taking on Tampa Bay, and we're going to get to that test here coming up in just a bit. But, Johnny, you touched on the fact that this team is still searching for a top-end kind of guy. We've had the conversation before on how development certainly matters, but for the short term, they're going to have to rely on the sum of the parts, lines one through line four. And I think the returns are pretty promising in that, you know, figuring this out right now, small sample size, but your top nine guys, as far as scoring, are near point per game, and they're spread across all four lines, plus a couple of D-men in there in Vince Dunn and Brandon Montour. So with what they had to get out and do offensively, are there any surprises right now in this mix as far as who is pushing in so far for offense?
21: No, I think it's obvious that the fourth line contribution, the Freddie Gaudreau line, would be the most surprising, right? That they've been able to produce as many points as they have. That's pretty obvious to everybody. But I really believe that there's two things that have happened here. Number one, the emergence of Berkeley Catton. So Berkeley Catton now looks like a reliable National Hockey League center that has the potential to continue to take steps to put him at the high end of the lineup. And hopefully at the end of the season, maybe he is. And in the meantime, I think what's happened here, because some of these younger guys, or even Sam Iskevich being new, McMahon being new, but some of these guys have pushed the guys who've been with the team for a while to a new place. Starting with Jordan Eberle, who scores the first goal of the season. You know, I think he's been great. McCann has been great. Chandler Stephenson, who takes a lot of hits.
0: Yep.
21: For what reason, I still don't know. I know some of his metrics might not be appealing, but I think fans have to understand the guy carries water. The guy does a lot of dirty work for this team because nobody else can. You know, he checks top-end players every game. He takes every D-zone draw imaginable. You know, these are things that are vitally important. Now he leads the team in road assists, right? Mm-hmm. So, like, he's been a big part of winning 4 out of 5 games on the road so far. Matty Beniers, who's gone, I believe, 3 games without a point, that's okay because his game is so solid at both ends of the rink. And he's a young leader right now. And his points will come. So that's kind of good news, bad news, because everybody else is contributing. The points haven't fallen yet for number 10, but maybe it happens tonight. It's going to happen at some point. And then, you know, he's going to continue to get better and better. But I think, you know, for Beniers, I hope he doesn't stretch his game out to get on the score sheet, mm-hmm. because whatever he's doing right now is just fine. You know, that's an effective line with McCann and Sam Iskevich. The Stevenson line has been great. Catton is getting more out of Shane Wright than we've seen over the years, so that's good. And then quietly on that line, you know, Kapokako makes a contribution. So we're talking about 12 forwards in a positive way from a point production standpoint for this team. I mean, that's the most surprising thing, probably.
0: John, you mentioned Berkeley Catton. I'll get back to him just on this point where, you know, he said he gained weight roughly 5-10 pounds here from this last summer. That certainly helps. And, I mean, I certainly agree. He looks faster. He looks more confident. And those points are certainly going to come. The big question here amongst the general public in this area is, what's it going to take for him to play more minutes, play higher in the lineup? And we respect that because of just how reliable that Chandler Stephenson has been. And I'll point this out, too.

0: order. There'll be a day where he's the number one center. I believe that. And then, you know, they do have some future with that position with Catton and O'Brien and all, you know, as you go down the list here, and Matty Beniers, who's still a young player at 23. So, I mean, you know, that's a good thing, because you always want to be strong down the middle. But I would just watch the process, because, again, last year at this time, he was just trying to find his way, and it was ugly. And then when he did find his way, he had to go through a learning curve. And then when we got post-Olympics, when everybody else was struggling, this kid started to show off his offensive instincts, and you could see it. And then he's come back, and I thought from the very first day at camp, and you know it, we watched every workout. I mean, he was noticeable every day, and it's still that way. But everybody else has kind of decided, okay, we got a job to do here, and they're doing it. So that's my point. I think in a quiet way, Catton's emergence, and he's got a great personality. Mm-hmm. I think he's really loved by all his teammates. But that aspect, that there is some legitimate youthfulness to their attack that's pushing the other guys to do what they're doing. So give it time, because it's going to happen for him. And that's an opinion that's shared among other people who are watching the team. You know, that as I get around the league and talk to people about the Kraken, I get a lot of questions about Berkeley Catton. It's all positive. So I think hockey people see that.
1: Tampa Bay's coming up here for tonight, first of two matchups. And John, you mentioned just how strict of a test this is going to be. And I think it all begins with the guy that's still coaching them and John Cooper. They've got still a lot of rock stars from those cup winning teams. Nikita Kucherov, you still have Braden Point there, Jake Guentzel there as well. Andre Vasilevsky could go, and he's had maybe a down season to begin this, but he's been so ironclad tough on this team. So to you, what's the biggest key here for tonight?
0: Well, the key is to just maintain, you know, your same level, you know, play. I'm talking about the Kraken, you know, play your game. See how it measures, you know, see how it measures 5-on-5. This is an exceptional team. You mentioned all the weapons that they have. You have the reigning MVP and Kucherov. You know, you've got a lot of different dynamics in play here. They've got a grinding nature to their game, which I think gets overlooked, because that's what John Cooper wants. He wants them to check hard. He wants them to check for their chances. He wants them to be a defensive-minded team. They go at it with 11 forwards and 7 defensemen. They do that on a regular basis. They're going to do that again tonight. And that always means that your upper end of the lineup, your Kucherovs, your Points, your Brandon Hagels, who's a burgeoning superstar in his own right,
1: yeah.
0: You know, Anthony Cirelli, you know, all these guys get extra ice time as forwards because you have an extra defenseman dressed. The only player it's kind of odd is, like, Victor Hedman has gone through a lot of emotional stuff of late. He's trying to get through some of that. Took a leave of absence last year. He's been one of the all-time greats, one of the all-time great leaders in the game, but he's a spare part on the back end. You know, he doesn't play a lot. His ice time has been diminished, and that just tells you that they've taken steps as a team. They added John Carlson. He's been a good add for them. And they've managed to have a really good record. Aside from playing at Madison Square Garden, they've lost twice already there. They can't win in New York. So their only two blemishes have been two sour games, two duds they've thrown out at MSG for whatever reason. And you're right about Vasilevsky. He can be a little bit better, but he's a Hall of Famer,
1: yep.
0: and he will be. So this is something tonight. Win or lose, I'm going to look at style of play. I'm going to look at the Kraken and how competitive they are tonight. I'm not going to worry about whether or not they're 6-2. If they're 6-2, we can have a parade. If they lose the game, okay, how did they lose the game? Were they completely outclassed? Was it like the Vegas game, or is it going to be a little bit different? Because this is as similar as we saw just a few days ago when Vegas came to Seattle. You know, that was a big test, and they failed, and they know it, and they haven't lost since. So we'll see how it measures out tonight.
1: Can't wait for it here. John, appreciate you. Thank you. You had the early morning flight, so I don't know if we're going to let you go now and take a nap or whatever you have going here for the afternoon, but let's do this again soon, though. Thank you.
0: I never sleep, Mike.
1: No, you never. You never do, no. John. Thank you. No. Have a great show tonight.
0: Take care.
1: Appreciate you. John Forslund joining us here on the Beacon Plumbing Hotline. Man, this is going to be a fun one. Tampa Bay is coming in, and as John mentioned, all the rock stars they have. The reigning Hart Trophy winner, Andre Vasilevsky, you name it, and it's going to be a big, big measuring stick. It can be cliche.

0: but that's what certainly applies for the Kraken and Tampa Bay here for tonight. But nonetheless, great start, 5-2. Once again, coverage at 3:30. Our puck drops a little past 4 o'clock right here, 93.3 KJRFM. On the Seahawks side, John, of course, had the bright lights on him. We joked about this, but this is for real. On the field with the Seahawks facing the Broncos this evening, there is one guy, there is one name where the door is blown so wide open. You have everything lining up for you. The table is set. Utensils, plates, big, huge plate of protein, sides, appetizers. You've got to go in and eat.
1: Green bean casserole?
0: Oh, you got me hungry now already. There is one name that has got to shine the brightest under the bright lights here tonight for the Seahawks and Broncos. We'll tell you who it is next here on 93.3 KJRFM.
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24: From the Fox 13 Weather Center, I'm Chief Meteorologist Brian McMillan. We'll be looking at morning fog and afternoon sunshine today with high temperatures much warmer, right around 70 degrees.
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0: 49451 Tacoma Dodge text line is open for business. Big thanks to John Forslund joining us here a few moments ago to tee up the Kraken and Tampa Bay here for tonight. And first off, if the Kraken goes 6-2, does that change your perception of this team with a great game? 49451 text us right now. But this helps us loop right back here into the Seahawks conversation about perception. Because unfortunately in sports, perception is reality. Like it or not, whether you talk about Peyton Manning, the best golfer to not win a major, even to this day and age, Sam Darnold, and the perception of turnovers. There is still perception that he is still a turnover-prone quarterback. And does this hurt the Seahawks? Because against the Broncos tonight, you've got a secondary that is so banged up. You have Patrick Surtain, who will not play. And how much is JSN-loving live Jess with no Surtain back there?
1: I mean,
0: how many? How many plays? How many deep balls are we looking at here?
1: How many deep balls? I mean, I just see JSN getting a large crack of yards after catch as well. So deep balls, they don't do that very often. They really don't. So I'm going to go 7.
0: He's still going to eat, though.
1: You're still going to eat.
0: With no Surtain back there, he's going to eat.
1: You just don't need the deep ball in these situations. I just think JSN's ability to break free, especially after the catch, will be more valuable in this game than the deep ball.
0: And on top of that, who's going to eat the most here out of the backfield? Because that's a big question mark. And I do want to be clear because, again, the 12th man round table set this up so well earlier this morning about this running back situation. And I think talking to others, here's where I'm at with the running back situation here. Greg Bell made a great point this morning where in the scheme of turnovers, this is why Jadarian Price was benched and not Sam Darnold, because you judge a quarterback differently versus a running back with the ability to hang on to the football. Sam Darnold's job is to sling it.
1: Yes, it is.
0: Now, how quick should he be slinging it? That's the reason why they're going back and they're trying to revamp the playbook all of a sudden.
1: Well, it was something that Sam actually addressed in his press conference earlier this week, is, you know, the ball not coming out as quickly. But as Greg brought up, I do think it has a lot to do with the fact that they can't make the run a threat.
0: Now, honestly, like if I'm looking at my quarterback at about, you know, week 6 and thinking, why is he talking about going back to training camp? I'm a little bit worried. But to Hugh Millen's point this morning, there's about roughly 15 guys on this planet who can do this at an elite level in how they do it. So you have to work around the flaws of your quarterback and those natural flaws as well. Sam Darnold may throw more picks. The question for me is, can he avoid it on the very first play of the game?
1: Well, we'd really like to see that avoided again.
0: Right.
1: And you know that that is immediately what they went back and worked on.
0: So I'm kind of sliding into this here with the bright lights. For tonight, who needs to shine the brightest under the biggest lights on this stage? You could argue it's got to be JSN because he leads the entire planet in everything receiving-wise. It could be the running backs because you've got no Price, who's out. You've got no Zach Charbonnet, who's out. But should George Helani be, you know, taking RB1 reps, that may not be a given. Emmanuel Wilson as well, too. And then you have a new name now into the mix, Robert Henry.
1: Well, I mean, don't Darnold and JSN go hand in hand with who's eating? It's like someone's passing the pork over here.
0: So it's low-hanging fruit, but it's the obvious one. It's got to be Sam Darnold. And I'm not asking Sam Darnold to go out and be perfect. I am asking Sam Darnold to go out and look like a normal quarterback with throwing the football. So does your perception of Sam Darnold change with a good game tonight? Your thoughts, 49451, folks. In the 3 wins, the Seahawks have turned the ball over twice. They have turned this over 7 times in their 2 losses. 4 of those turnovers in the losses have been INTs thrown by Darnold. So this playbook's getting a trim. He'll have JSN to throw to, no Surtain to defend him, and you have virtually a skeleton crew of a running back situation. So Sam Darnold, we are asking you to just play like a normal quarterback. INTs are okay. minimize the INTs.
1: Yeah, there you go. There you go. Just, I mean, you know, win a game. And also, whoever is at RB1, they will get carries, right? George Halani, most likely, right? Whatever Robert Henry Jr. gets, sure. But you guys have to minimize.
0: Just hang on to the football.
1: That's it.
0: So does your perception change of Sam Darnold with a good game tonight? Text us right now, 49451, with the Seahawks taking on the Broncos. All right. Greg Bell is not going away. He's on a plane right now. But he and Farhan Lalji, with the magic of technology, had a conversation. We're going to also dive into the perceived captain checkdown of Bo Nix. How does this factor in for Seahawks strategy, plus a trip around the NFC West? The great Farhan Lalji with Greg, right around the corner right here on 93.3 KJRFM.
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0: 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Wake up, 12s, it's game day. Seahawks, Broncos, tonight in the national spotlight. JSN will play. No Zach Charbonnet, no linebacker Drake Thomas. They have been ruled out. And if you love throwback jerseys, you got throwback jerseys for tonight. Those are going to pop on TV, by the way.
1: They look so nice. And there's so many loyal, very loyal, longtime Seahawks fans that get to see maybe one of their favorites once again.
0: I remember going to a game when I was growing up and my mom and dad moved us to L.A., saw them play the Raiders back at the old Coliseum, like during the Bo Jackson era.
1: Like the black hole?
0: Yeah. With the white tops, silver pants, those things popped.
1: Yeah.
0: Popped. Kraken in Tampa Bay tonight. Lightning are up next. 4 o'clock puck drop again on 93.3 KJR-FM. Pre-game 3:30. I'll be right back in this same chair for that. Everett Fitzhugh, Al Kaniski at in Tampa Bay. Big thanks again to John Forslund for hanging out with us last hour. Sounders falling to FC Dallas last night, 1-0. Kick to Silva. Ferreira got the lone goal in the game for Dallas. Sounders up next. We'll face Montreal 7:30 Saturday. The Huskies taking on Purdue. 5 o'clock kickoff tomorrow night. 1 p.m. pregame right here on your home for the Huskies, 93.3 KJR-FM. Damon Williams out in what is being termed as a, quote, significant rib injury, end quote. So have we begun the Elijah Brown era? We'll find out. He'll start at QB1 for his first time ever at UW. Grab your popcorn. Speaking of popcorn, grab your popcorn as always. For Greg Bell with Farhan Lalji right now.
22: Now for more on the Broncos and the Seahawks and our trip around the NFL each Thursday, it's Farhan Lalji, TSN Canada, the NFL guy from TSN Canada, who joins us every week at this time. We're in Denver. You're in Denver. I'm on my way to Denver Farhan, good morning, good afternoon. What is wrong with the Broncos offense and Bo Nix being a 59% passer with the shortest routes and shortest attempts in the league?
2: Yeah, you know, I think it's a lot of the same. In fact, there's been a level of regression, and now we've seen Sean McVay take over the play calling. But going into it, I was down there at their training camp, and the conversation was, how do we make this guy a more efficient deep ball passer, right? His last season, his completion percentage was good. He took very few sacks, you know, in terms of running. Then he was like right behind Josh Allen, right? Like there was just a lot to his game. They just needed to add this piece. They got Jalen Waddle in the offseason. That was supposed to get them to the next level. And it hasn't come close. And, you know, when you look at it, it's like all the evaluation around it has been this guy is escaping the pocket when there's no reason to. He's been pressured on 14.7% of his dropbacks during these games. And, you know, especially in the first quarter of these games. So early on, when you're trying to get this guy into a rhythm and you want the ball out of his hands quickly, he's refusing to do that. And it's not because of pressure. So, you know, the explosive play rate you talked about, he's hit on explosive passes on just 5.7% of his throws in the pocket, again in the first quarter. That's tied for the lowest rate in the league. So things just don't start well, and then you wind up pressing. We know he's good in the fourth quarter, but in the first three, especially in the first, that ability to function down the field and get through his progressions and not bailing early, those are things he's still going to need to learn. And he can do them in the fourth. So, you know, he's got the ability. But you'd love to see it happen before games got to that point for the Broncos.
22: You're a Huskies fan, Farhan. Yesterday we had Parker Gabriel, the Broncos beat writer for the Denver Post, on our show, and he talked about Jonah Coleman. And he was saying how they really have big plans for the former Washington Huskies running back, and now he's on injured reserve with a high ankle sprain. Tonight's game will be the fourth and final one on injured reserve, and Parker thinks that Jonah Coleman, when he gets back next game in 10 days for Denver, that he will be full go at Arizona and will probably be the one. They have J.K. Dobbins as the one back right now, but he only has 200-plus yards through five games. Nobody else on Denver's roster has more than 15 carries through five games than J.K. Dobbins. How much does Coleman coming back perhaps change this Denver offense? How much do you think Coleman and no running, consistent running game has hurt Bo Nix?
2: Well, I mean, look, let's just look at the Seattle Seahawks, and you can see the exact same situation, right, in terms of their inability to consistently run the football. I mean, the Seahawks have the fumble issues that the Broncos don't, but in terms of a lack of efficiency, it's right there. You know, I talked about the first three quarters of games, their running backs have averaged 2.7 yards per carry, right? Like, that's just not going to get it done. And when I look at the Seahawks and people think, okay, well, if Jadarian Price can get the fumbles out of his system, he's going to be able to give the Seahawks something. Yeah, he's a more explosive player, but when he returns, he's not going to be a mid-season player. He's still going to be a rookie that's played two-ish games. Remember the last game he got benched for a half, essentially, as far as carries are concerned. It's going to take him a while to get up to speed. I think the same thing's going to happen for Jonah Coleman. And Jonah Coleman's had a history of injuries, right, throughout his time at UW and even before that. So, you know, can he function as a heavy load number one, or does he need to be a part of a two-running back system to get the most out of what he can do when he is getting touches? But yeah, I mean, when you look at their pass run rate, right, like 42% was all they threw the football, right? And on early downs, it was even more pronounced, even with Sean Payton taking over, right? So this is a team that's going to want to run the football until Bo Nix shows them that they can put the offense on his shoulders, right? Like, they just want to do what Seattle wants to do on some level right now. They just don't want the offense to hurt it, right? In Seattle's case, the offense is hurting it with the seven turnovers they've had in the last two games. At least Denver's offense hasn't really hurt it, right? And so they're going to continue to run the ball just for that until Nix can take the next step. And, you know, for Coleman's sake, I hope he's splitting carries, not a guy that's getting 80% of the running back touches, right?
22: That's what J.K. Dobbins is there for, and it looks like that's what it'll be when Coleman comes back in 10 days' time when they play at Arizona. This is a familiar voice to Farhan Lalji, familiar for those of you who listen on KJR every day at this time. On Thursdays, taking a trip around the NFL, specifically in Denver. He's in Denver. I'm on my way there before the Seahawks 3-2 play the Broncos 3-2 tonight in Mile High. It's supposed to be decent weather, but it has turned fall, 40 degrees, but the precipitation and the rain is supposed to stop. You were in the press box with me in Seattle last weekend, Farhan. What are you seeing in Sam Darnold? Five interceptions in three games. Another really bad interception to start a game. His first third down throws into coverage when Renardo Green, the corner, was standing between him and Smith and Jigba on an out route to the sideline. What do you see in Sam Darnold? What do you think he needs to do, the offense needs to do, to fix that issue?
2: Yeah, you know, I, like when I think of it, you know, turnovers were a problem last year as well, right? And they were this time of year. They were even later when he had the four interception game against the Rams. I think that was week eight. What's different is that I think he still had some deep ball efficiency last year. Now he's not trying to push the ball down the field nearly as much. I think they're trying to make him a bit of a game manager, and that's kind of not in his DNA. But a year ago, he had the run game to lean on, right? And this year, he doesn't have the run game to lean on. And just the lack of balance in this offense. And, you know, I haven't seen the numbers through 5 weeks a year ago in terms of how heavy this was tilted towards Jackson Smith and Jigba. I have to believe it was somewhat close. But, like, there's nothing else going on offensively for this team. When you look at what they're paying Rashid Shaheed and the amount of touches he's had, it's ridiculous, right? Like, and, you know, we talked about it during training camp, you and I did, about how they spent a lot of time, even in offseason OTAs and minicamp, trying to get Darnold and Rashid Shaheed on the same page. And it looked great during those times. And right now, it's just not there, right? Like, in terms of how they're trying to creatively get him the ball, you see what happens. And, you know, they got him in 2 games ago, they got him in the backfield on some tosses, but that part of it's not there. You know, I thought we'd see more from Barner. I thought we'd see more from Kupp. It just seems like they're relying so heavily on JSN without a run game. It's become difficult, right? So I don't know that Darnold is significantly worse when it comes to turnovers right now than he was at this time last year. I hated the pass to Smith and Jigba for that first interception because he absolutely stared it down on third down and just made it completely easy for Green to just step in front of it, right? I mean, you know, you make sure high school kids don't stare down receivers like that, and Sam Darnold did that in that moment. So, you know, you hope he can find some ways to kind of simplify what he's doing, but you also don't want him to be overly conservative because I just don't think that he's at his best when he attempts to game manage.
22: Okay, the corollary is, what concerns you the most about the 3-2 Seahawks? Is it what you just said? Is it something else?
2: Well, it's just that, right? And what concerns me is they're going to have to deal with this for a month. Because if you all of a sudden think that a week from now, Zach Charbonnet is going to come back and be the answer, Zach Charbonnet is going to be coming off an ACL injury. Let me know the last running back you've seen that on week one coming back, or any position player that's got to be able to run, that they're really, really themselves week one. It's going to take a few weeks. And then they're going to get Jadarian Price in the lineup in 2 more weeks. And that's going to take some time because he's still going to be a rookie, right? So can they find a way to make a knot in the rope here in terms of their offense just not beating itself? The San Francisco 49ers, the longest drive in that last game was 43 yards. Like, as much as Brock Purdy is being lauded this week, Brock Purdy was incredibly average in that game. His passer rating was below 100. You know, like, he was able to get something with that Josh Jobe and Mike Evans matchup. But other than that, like, he wasn't great, right? Like, defensively, this team is every bit as good, if not better, than they were a year ago. But the offense is making it untenable for the defense. So they've just got to find a way to stop turning the ball over. And if they can do that, I think their defense will put them in good enough positions that they're going to find a way to win some football games.
22: Totally agree. If they don't turn the ball over, they'll win every game in the schedule. Maybe not the Rams. That would be But yeah, I'm with you. They'll beat Denver tonight.
2: How about this week, right? Like, the Broncos' run defense is not very, like, their defense
22: 145
2: is great.
22: A
2: their
22: game.
2: Run defense is incredibly average. So here's an opportunity for Seattle to take it. Yeah, and so Seattle's had a couple of 100-yard rushing games, right? Like, they can manufacture it, right? And by committee it, and just get to a point where they can function. Just don't turn the ball over, right? Exactly. So, like, if ever there's a get-right game for the running game of Seattle, it's this. But let's see if they can do it without putting the ball on the ground.
22: And that would be Emmanuel Wilson. That looks like more George Hill. We may see Robert Henry Jr. the first time.
2: A guy that had fumble problems in college, right?
22: Yes,
2: like Robert Henry, who can give them a burst and a speed look that the other two backs don't possess, has never touched a football in a National Football League game. So now you're going to ask him to be a pure rookie, take it, and then not fumble, which he did a lot in college, right? But he could be the answer if he can just protect the ball.
22: Exactly. Staying in the NFC West, Farhan Lawsy, TSN Canada, joining us on the Beacon Plumbing Hotline from Denver. And I'll be on my way there. And tonight we'll be watching the Seahawks and the Broncos. But in the NFC West, Sean McVay the other night, when the Rams and Buffalo were just in a shootout with nobody really playing much consistent defense, overtime, he's moving inside the plus 40-yard line, and then he just turtle-shelled it. I mean, he went into complete Woody Hayes mode. And they go nowhere on offense, but basically took a knee almost offensively to set up a 48-yard field goal that Mevis' kicker misses. Mevis isn't even on the team now. He got the kick block from 48. Of course, the Bills, Josh Allen, one scramble there in field goal range, and their kicker makes it, and they win, and the Rams lose 37-34. What'd you make of McVay going anti-McVay and ultra-conservative there for a 48-yard field goal?
2: Yeah, it was weird. They were half pregnant, right? Like, if they wanted to do that, kick the ball on first down.
22: Right.
2: You know what I mean? Like, why go through that where you're basically just risking a fumble to move the ball, you know, 10 feet to the right? So, like, it made no sense to me. And obviously it made no sense to McVay after the fact, who's been pretty good at owning these things. You just hope you don't have to own too many of them as you go here. But, it was very out of character. I would have thought they would have play actioned and would have found a way to push the ball down the field a little bit. I don't know that they needed to go for a touchdown, but if you're going to run plays in that setting, like, run some plays, right? Exactly. Otherwise, they should have just kicked the ball two plays earlier.
22: That's two losses now that McVay has pinned on himself. The trip to Australia, that was an absolute, the boomerang, 21-hour flight boomerang, the 49ers spent almost a week there. And now the end of the game against the Bills. They're 2-3, the Rams are. Three games back right now. Really 3.5 back because they've lost the one head-to-head so far with the 49ers. I can't see them losing for a while now. Their schedule gets softer. They got the Cardinals this weekend. Any concern with the Rams, or you think this is going to even itself out?
2: No, it'll even itself out, much like the Seahawks, right? For them, it's like their offense is so good. Their defense has still got some challenges. I can't believe that they did not try to spy Josh Allen at all in the late stages of that game. And he puts you in a real pickle, right? Like, I've been critical of the Rams defensively for the amount of zone they've played. Because you've got two elite corners and you're paying them $45 million and you should be playing man in certain situations a lot more than they've done. And then you also want to play some, but one of the reasons you want to play zone is if you've got a scrambling quarterback, right? And you can keep your eyes on him and not have your eyes over the top. Watching how they tried to play, they'd have their middle linebacker there. As soon as a tight end crossed his face, that linebacker locked onto the tight end and created massive run lanes for Josh Allen to run right at the middle, regardless of where they were on the field in the fourth quarter and in overtime. So, you know, I certainly questioned how they were doing it in that situation. You know, the one thing with McVay is you talk about what he says post-game. He's got a tremendous amount of emotional intelligence, right? That was one of the things, even his first year when they got to the Super Bowl and then eventually a couple years later when they won it, that's what a lot of the veterans, Andrew Whitworth and others talked about, that for a young guy, he had that. So in these moments, he's willing to hang it on himself, but you always run that risk, right? You can't hang it on yourself too often, otherwise the owner's going to eventually start believing you, right? So, I got a ton of time for McVay as a coach. I think he's a brilliant guy. You know, one of the things he said this week, and Sean Payton was tied in an article with it, that the longer you do this, the more conservative you get. The more data you have, the more it can dumb you down as a coach, right? It's not always a good thing, and I just think that from the perspective of a play caller like Sean McVay, you want to do what made you successful, and that was be creative and be willing to take chances and, you know, go against the norms, go against the grain. So I think that, he's aware of it, and he's got to get back to being that guy if he wants to have that kind of success, because his offensive pieces are so dynamic. You look at the one-offs in that game. It was 40 completed passes, no turnovers. Like, the Rams did so much right, but some conservative decision-making late prevented them from being the best of themselves.
22: What impressed you about the 49ers? It wasn't their offense. They didn't get going to the very end, and they got their 11 points by throwing at Josh Joe. But what impressed you about what San Francisco did in Seattle?
2: Yeah, look, I just think there's a poise that Brock Purdy possesses that even when things aren't there, he's not going to make mistakes, right? And, I know they turned the ball over in other ways. He did throw one interception in that game, but generally he plays with the poise of a veteran quarterback, and he's so comfortable in the pocket. He's so comfortable extending and escaping. So I think he's always going to give them a chance. And I do believe injuries are going to come. It's just the way things happen in San Francisco. But I think he's more equipped than he's ever been at any time. So, you know, this game came down to Seattle's turnovers. But, I also think it was Brock Purdy and just his ability to be on top of every situation.
22: Staying in the NFC West, the last one for you is the Marvin Harrison trade. A second-round pick, and then they swap late-round picks. Arizona sending Marvin Harrison to Houston. It seems like the Texans are going for it, even though they're 1-4 and three games back of the Jaguars in their division. But getting him out of the division for Seattle is good news for Marvin Harrison. But what do you think about a second-round pick for him and that whole trade?
2: Yeah, I mean, it's probably the best you can do right now. I mean, you know, you look at guys like that, you think of J.J. McCarthy and what he wound up going for in his trade to New York, and it does happen. Like, you get devalued really quick. It's like a car. You take it off the lot, and it depreciates instantly, right? And I don't know why it didn't work there. I mean, obviously, they've got quarterback issues, and then there's a change in leadership, and obviously, he didn't fit personally as much as anything else, didn't fit system-wise, but I'll tell you, like, when we talk about Jeremiah Smith with Ohio State right now and just how good he is, that's how we talked about Marvin Harrison a couple of years ago.
22: Yep.
2: So, like,
22: yep.
2: I'm kind of holding my breath when Smith comes out because I think he's just so unbelievable. You could not, like, tell me anybody who thought that Marvin Harrison Jr. would have busted, right? And now he's in that position now, right? You're gonna get there. You're reunited with your quarterback who's had plenty of ups and downs, right? Like, you know, you can look at some of the failings there and you can pin them to C.J. Stroud, like it or not. Now you get a guy that can go play across from Nico Collins. You've got even a more dynamic receiving core. I think the possibilities are exciting, but I think Stroud, and look, that defense has taken a bit of a step back this year, but the fact that they didn't advance last year in the playoffs, you can directly tie that to quarterback play. So they're doing everything possible to prop up C.J. Stroud, and hopefully the chemistry the two of them had in college and just the overall relationship they had can bring out the best in Harrison, because I can't believe he doesn't have the physical tools to excel in the NFL.
22: Appreciate you, Farhan. I'm going to see you in a couple hours there in Denver, and we'll talk to you next Thursday as well. Thanks, man.
2: All right, buddy. See you then.
22: Farhan Lalji, TSN Canada NFL reporter, national guy. He does CFL play-by-play as well. I'll see him in the press box tonight in Denver when the Seahawks and Broncos play on Thursday Night Football, 5:15 kickoff Seattle time. If you missed that, you can go to the iHeartRadio app, download it at 933KJR, go to our website, 933KJR.com, the Greg Bell Show podcast. You can catch all of what Farhan just said about the NFC West. Up next, your chance to be a part of the show, 49451 on the Tacoma Dodge text line, and talkbacks. Jessman loves those. Anything you want
1: you know
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27: We're talking about peacocks.
28: A peacock is specifically the male. The peahen is the female. They are not native to the United States, although they thrive in coastal, warmish areas.
27: So when you see that thing fully displayed, when that peacock wants to have a little good time with a peahen, that thing may go 5 to 7 feet in every direction.
28: That's the whole point of those feathers. Again, the peacocks will use it to try to ward off or intimidate trespassers in their territory, but for the most part, the whole thing is to impress the peahens.
27: And they will shake those feathers, and the shaking isn't just like, hey, look how pretty. Mm-hmm. Science has discovered semi-recently those vibrations are in lockstep with the peafowl's head feathers that they used to think were just for show, but mm-hmm. now they realize they vibrate at the same intensity and that they can actually, you know, sort of feel when those tail feathers are vibrating in their direction through their head feathers.
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0: 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And that's Alan Goya, planning engineer at AT&T. 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
21: We are so damn lucky in Seattle. They have the same exact record as last year through 5 games, 3-2, lost to the Niners at home, same turnover differentials, same points per game, giving up the same amount of points on defense. And I have supreme confidence they're going to go minimum 13-4. This team is stacked. If they stay healthy, they'll be just fine. Book Seattle tonight, 27, Broncos 10.
0: 49451, Tacoma Dodge text line. What you got for tonight? Seahawks and Broncos. Just get through these next 3 games, Jess. That's all I'm asking.
1: I mean, yeah.
0: Get through these next 3. I mean, like, listen, I think going back like 2 months ago in August, we're looking at this Broncos game a lot differently now than versus here. This is a winnable game.
1: Yes, it is.
0: Next week is what bothers me, facing Kansas City.
1: Yeah, well, at least it's a home game.
0: And I think at this point, you're brushing aside trying to catch the 49ers for the NFC West. Just get your record into a solid spot after these next 3 games.
1: I mean, I don't think that's completely out of reach. I mean, the Niners are going to regress to the mean at some point. I think they're extremely good, and Brock Purdy is performing way better than anyone thought he was.
0: He's not just a game manager.
1: He is not.
0: He's legit.
1: He is legit.
0: That's what you have to deal with.
1: Well, I have him on
0: you
1: my
0: have to
1: game.
0: Deal with that right now. Yes. Down in Santa Clara.
1: Yes, you do. You absolutely do. You have to deal with this in Denver today at Mile High. But yeah, the Chiefs and the Bears, both home games, both primetime games as well. Those are big ones. I mean, we've got 3 under the lights games in a row. Big national spotlight on you. I just don't think that they care that much about that. These 3 games, I think that it's, well, it's the middles, right? My friend Alex Brink, who is a phenomenal football analyst, both on the NFL and college football side. But he always says, in a game situation, it's the middle eights.
0: Mm-hmm.
1: What do you do with the last 8 minutes of the first half And what do you do with the first 8 minutes of the second half? And that will determine a game. Well, we're kind of in that territory of the season, if you want to go 30,000 feet on it. And I do believe that these three next games, like you said, are exactly what they need to take care of business doing.
0: 49451, what you think? Two losses along the way, that's it for the rest of the entire season? It's a bold prediction, but hey, we're all about bold predictions here. Mike Benton in for Greg Bell with Jessamine. Back here to the Tacoma Dodge text line, 49451. 253 says the Seahawks running game through five games is like 30 yards different than last year.
1: However,
0: I get that. It's not about the yards. It's about what?
1: The turnovers.
0: Thank you. And even back then last year, K9, over 1,000 yards in 17 games, 5 TDs. Zach Charbonnet, 730 yards, 12 TDs. Farhan Lalji brought up a great point in his conversation with Greg a few minutes ago. It's going to take a while for Charbonnet to ramp back up after basically wrecking his knee and having to get this thing rebuilt.
1: Well, the Seahawks
0: an ACL
1: are very
0: thing
1: good
0: is a very, very serious thing.
1: I've done it.
0: Yeah.
1: Yeah. It takes a while.
0: And then Jadarian Price getting back in. He's a rookie. These will take time. So, yeah, I get that they're playing from behind right now. But let's put it this way. It's about the turnovers. I don't think this core is going to duplicate the same numbers that K9 and Charbonnet had last year. That's a concern for me.
1: Yeah, well, yes. I mean, without that production, for sure. But the clean upable issues that they're facing. I mean, we had Coach Mack on Monday.
0: Yeah.
1: And he said that if you told me the stats, the turnover stats, I thought,

0: across every football season at 7:35, 11:35, 2:35, 3:35. It is your chance, your shot, to win $1,000 each week. And the more you play each week, the more that your odds increase of winning the weekly prize. And of the contest, one person with the most correct guesses will win not five, not six, not seven, but $10,000. All courtesy Lucky Eagle Casino and Hotel, where every day feels lucky because they are the ones backing Fact or Fiction, presented by Lucky Eagle Casino and Hotel. It's very simple. All you have to do is just listen. We have a pick for a game right now. If you love it, text Fact to 49451. If you hate it, text Fiction to 49451. The floor is yours, Jess McIntyre. What you got?
1: Thank you. Well, I will tell you the pick, and then I'll tell you why. So that people can get it in the window, I am picking the Bills -5.5 as they head to Vegas to face the Raiders. I think that the Bills are going to continue to be as dominant as we've seen them. They did not necessarily dominate every game that they've won. They had a couple close calls, but the Raiders, I do not believe in whatsoever. They're 3-2. That is fool's gold to me to have a winning record right now. I think they're winning by a touchdown or more. So Bills -5.5 at Vegas Raiders. And the best part is you can disagree with me because we had a $1,000 winner one week who won on a fiction pick against me. And so you can love it, you can hate it, but text Fact if you agree, Bills -5.5. If you disagree, just text Fiction.
0: Because if you have Josh Allen, you got a chance. Again, yes. Jess has the Bills -5.5 over the Raiders. Do you love it? Text Fact right now to 49451. If you hate the pick, text Fiction to 49451. You have 12 minutes beginning right now to do this. Text Fact. If you love the pick, Jess has got the Bills -5.5 over the Raiders to 49451. If you love it, text Fact right now. If you hate the pick, text Fiction to 49451. We have Ian coming in here in just a bit.
1: No, it's Dick Fain today because we have the early cracking game. So Dick Fain will be on from 12 to 3:30.
0: It is a weird and wacky week going on.
1: It is, but you know, when the Kraken travels to the East Coast and we bring you them every single game, regardless of where they are, sometimes we got to boot someone off the air.
0: I got some chair time here later on today, so I'll keep this warm for 3:30. But Ian's got... Not as extensive as like the John Forslund travel pack, but he's got the whole planes, trains, auto thing going on because he's got to be at an undisclosed location for studio work, and that takes time to get him all dressed up, makeup, everything, and he'll be on at 3:30. Well, so Dick Fain's got
1: the
0: chair.
1: I think he does his own hair, so that's nice because I could always tell when he was doing a TV hit. Because his hair would just
0: be...
1: Yeah,
0: the tie, like also under the white shirt.
1: Just on point.
0: Usually he's like a hat and a sweatshirt guy, kind of like me in this chair.
1: Mm-hmm.
0: It's comfy.
1: Yeah. I mean, if you're on radio and you don't have to worry about video, I'm just I look like a trash bag.
0: No,
1: it's great.
0: Stop. I worked 15 years, by the way, coming up the ranks before this job in minor league hockey and elsewhere. It was suit and tie every night. And I got playfully lambasted when I began here. When I at one point wore like a golf sweater and a polo shirt. Now I was going to have dinner after doing a show and filling in for the old 10 to 12 show or 10 to 1 show. But I got playfully lambasted. Don't you come in and wear that ever again.
1: Well, that's because that show used to only wear sweats. Yes. I think they were exclusively sponsored by like Champion or something.
0: I don't think Fain's in jammies here.
1: No,
0: we'll check.
1: He is
0: on
1: always
0: that.
1: On point.
0: All right, Dick Fain's up next.
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3: 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Eagles quarterback Jalen Hurts will miss at least one game due to a blood clot in his calf that has moved since the team returned from London. On Sunday, the Panthers visit Philadelphia. Reportedly, the college football playoffs will expand to 24 teams. The Brewers look to sweep the Dodgers in L.A. tonight in a tied ALCS Game 3. The Guards and Rays are in progress in Cleveland. I'm Bill Arenda.
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5: So, you know, we had the conversation earlier about how you're not expecting your quarterback to be perfect. You're just asking your quarterback to be normal. Kind of one of those days where it's like all you can ask out of your host is not to be perfect, but just to be normal. So my apologies, Fane's on from 2 to 3:30.
6: Well, that's your producer as well. I fumbled.
5: We had our wires crossed. Ian didn't get the day off. He's working somewhere hard from a remote location before it's showtime for the Kraken at 3:30. Speaking of, Mayor of Maple Valley, there. Hello.
7: I am here. Yeah,
5: you get to work today, don't you?
7: Oh well, yeah, buddy. Seahawk game day. It's Kraken game day. We're here. I'm on the phone. My apologies on the phone right now. We'll be ready to rock and roll here at the top of the hour. But yeah, man. How are we? How's it going? What's going on?
5: We are good. We are good. Jam-packed day. We kind of made the joke earlier about, you know, if you're in studio, do you wear PJs? I remember back in the day when I first began interning at Big Fox Sports. Like, I'm talking back when they had like Fox Sports News, you know, the Chris Rose Show with John Kruk, Lisa Guerrero, they had that going on as well. But the one thing is that, like, this is back in the day when you had just anchors wearing shirt, tie, blazer, and then literally whatever you want, like, underneath, because nobody could see. So I saw dudes wearing shorts. I saw dudes wearing basketball pants. I mean, does it ever become tempting to you to try to even do that?
7: Well, I'm wearing jeans today.
5: Attaboy. Attaboy.
7: I mean, when we're on for a road game, when I got to walk like it's a 15-minute walk from where we park to where our studios are. Yeah, man, I'm 100% in tennis shoes and jeans. Up top, we're looking good. Got the good suit on. Got our stylist Darcy styled in.
6: Desk got it styled up, man.
7: But I'm going. Yeah, it's no full frontal, baby. We're just standing there with the jeans on, but we'll look good up top today.
5: Sweatpants, one of these days, man. An idea for you, sweatpants.
7: I'll draw the line of sweatpants. I'm not going to do that. I got to have respect for the. But yeah, it's a hike. I'm not wearing. There's no reason to wear a suit pants because frankly, I'm not. You know, you can't see them, so why bother? Now, home games were decked out, total suit.
5: Right.
7: Here we go. That's how we do for home games.
5: In fact, I
7: hated it when I was at Fox. Like, we were, you know, on the anchor desk always, and then all of a sudden they switched this goofy ass Sumon thing they call that big video board, and it's like, oh man, now we gotta go full frontal. But those are first world problems. Bigger world problems are, can the Seahawks run the ball against the 29th ranked Russian?
5: We're gonna try this whole experiment with Robert Henry tonight. I mean, man, this is just patchwork. But I mean, I just said, as far as the QB situation, you're not asking Sam Darnold to be perfect. You're asking him to be normal. I mean, it's one of those games where, Ian, you just kind of begin with, can you avoid throwing a pick on the very first play?
7: How about just the offense not giving short fields or touchdowns to the other team? Because the two losses they've had, 21 and 20 points off turnovers, right? So if you don't do that, you're 5-0 right now. You're 5-0.
5: Mm-hmm.
7: And instead, they have. And so, you know, it's a Darnold problem. It's a lot of problems when you can't run the football. That's a problem. But this, like I said, Denver can't stop the run. So, I mean, if you can't run against these guys, you're not going to be able to run against anybody this year.
5: You think Henry's going over 100 then?
7: Is he in? Do we know he's in?
5: Maybe. That's the indication that he could get some reps tonight. At least this would...
7: got to activate him first because, yeah. I mean, I haven't checked. I don't know. My apologies. The Thursday thing's goofy with what they do. You know, like you don't have to do... Like the injury reports are different, but... you know, it would be odd to me. Let's see. Valus Jones, I'm just looking. Yeah, so Valus Jones was signed to the 53-man. Earl Charles. Let's see here. What are we doing? We're still a couple hours away. I mean, they've got four running backs. Valus Jones Jr., Robert Henry. Then they got, obviously, Helani and Wilson. So do they activate all four running backs? I don't know. I'm not sure.
5: I think Patrick Henry's next man up, though.
7: Well, but the fact that they signed Valus Jones is a good special teams player for him. So yeah. I'm guessing he's active. So my question is, are you going to have all four of those guys active? And we won't know that till later. So it makes no sense for Henry not to play for two straight weeks when you signed him to your 53 man and he has to stay there for 3 weeks. To have him on there for 3 weeks and not play in the first two would make no sense. But I was surprised he didn't play last week, to be honest with you, Captain.
5: You surprised, by the way, that Bo Nix is playing like he is right now, as scared as he can look with not throwing the ball deep?
7: No, because I watched him play at Oregon.
5: Captain Checkdown reigns supreme.
7: I mean, I watched him play there. I mean, I think that's like which of these two quarterbacks that has not played well this year is better today?
5: Yeah,
7: that's the other question, right? Which one of those guys steps up? So, you know, I think in the case of Seattle, it's Darnold. Just find the way to spread the ball around a little bit more, but just don't turn it over. Yeah. Like, just don't turn it. Just don't do that. Like, just don't turn it over anymore, and you'll be just fine. But yeah, I don't know. I my whole thing with these guys right now is. They're better than 3-2. They're probably not a 5-0 team, but it's a must win. It's just an absolute flat out must win.
5: Yeah, because life is scary here to think if they were to drop this game and then you got to face the Kansas City Chiefs this next week. Oh boy. You're always ready here for game time. We got the show going on for the Kraken. You got the TV set after this, but you have a lot to get to, right?
7: Yeah, busy show. Cramming basically 3 hours of content into 2 hours today. We'll have our weekly visit with Ross Tucker coming up at 12:20 from Westwood One and CBS Television. I think he's got the Carolina game this week. So we'll check in with Ross and get his thoughts on tonight's matchup, obviously, with the Seahawks and the Broncos. I always like talking to Ross. The 1 o'clock, Steve Palazzolo, 33rd Team. Check the Mike podcast. We'll go through this again, Seahawks and Broncos. A lot of conversation with that. And 1:30, we were going to just miss the week with Brandon Funston, and we said we can't do that. We're not going to take phone calls, but we'll check in with some general topics. Jalen Hurts, what do you do with him being out this week? And other things like that with bye weeks, and take a few questions, 49451 on the Tacoma Dodge text line, starting at noon, no earlier than noon. So a short segment with Funston, and then we'll say goodbye and hand it off to Dick Fain, and he'll take it all the way up to your pregame show at 3:30 today.
5: There we go. Just a quote, Spaceballs, ludicrous speed. All right, Mayor, knock him dead. Thanks, man. John Forslund, big thank you again. Farhan Lalji, big thank you again. Folks, also for your text, your talkbacks. Greg's in Denver, back soon for Jessamine. I'm Mike. Ian's next. See ya.
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24: All right, headlines are brought to you by Frostbrewed Coors Light Cold as the Rocky Seahawks kick off Week 6 NFL action in Denver tonight, Thursday Night Football. Broncos without quarterback Patrick Surtain, safety Talaona Hufunga. Seahawks without Zach Charbonnet, Chaz Surratt, and Drake Thomas. It'll be Tyrese Knight who starts instead. Other NFL news, Jalen Hurts ruled out for Sunday's matchup with Carolina due to superficial blood clot in his leg. Seahawks aren't the only NFL or Seattle team on the road today. Kraken continue their road win streak, hope to at least take on Tampa Bay. 4 o'clock pregame, 3:30 here on 93.3 KJR FM. Brewers have a chance to sweep the Dodgers and knock out the two-time defending champions of the playoffs. That'll be later on tonight. Game 3 of the ALCS underway right now. Cleveland leading Tampa. It's a 3-2 game, top of the seventh inning. They move that game up because of some weather, although it's beautiful right now. In Cleveland, Huskies looking for the first win in Big Ten play. They take on Purdue and West Lafayette tomorrow. Game time, 5 o'clock. Pregame starts at 1 o'clock right here on 93.3 KJR FM. 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
24: All right, here we go on a, what is this? Actually, a Thursday. Thursday, Tuesday.
2: It is a Thursday.
24: Thursday is a Friday. Friday is a Saturday.
2: Can
24: Saturday
2: you hear me
24: Sunday.
2: Right now?
24: Thursday edition of the show. We are going to be jammed. We are getting all over the Seahawks and the Broncos. We'll just tell you that right now. Seahawks and Broncos are going to come at us right off the get-go. We've got Ross Tucker. We've got Steve Palazzolo. Tucker's coming up at 12:20. We've got Palazzolo coming up today at 1 p.m.
2: Yeah.
24: Yeah. And then we should also mention we're going to get the a little bit of Funston in today at 1:30. So 49451, we'll answer a few questions. Very short. Normally at 2 o'clock, obviously. No phone calls today. Dick Fain takes over at 2 o'clock, so I can go get ready for Kraken Hockey, which starts at 3:30 with the captain, Mike Benton, on the radio. I'll be over on the TV side. Might as well watch a little hockey before you get the football going, right? There's nothing wrong with that. Maybe get two screens up today as a Kraken try to go 4-0 on their road trip. Ashley, how's that sound?
2: I mean, two screens is like the story of my life, actually. Three screens. That's how we have it in our house. It's one big TV, and then we've got two TVs on a rolling cart that are stacked on top of each other's TVs, one and two.
24: Nice.
2: The rolling cart, by the way, there so that we can move it out of the way if we ever didn't want it there. It has not moved one inch since we put those TVs there 2 years ago.
24: Yeah, it used to drive Anders crazy when we were a one TV house, no streaming. And then when Kiefer graduated and is hanging out with us as he gets his career going, we became a two TV house on Sundays at least.
2: Mm-hmm.
24: For NFL football, and bring the TV, an extra TV from up that just sits there. Bring that one down, stream off the computer, and then get the big one. Yeah, so it's a two TV Sunday for us most of the time when the Seahawks are, if the Seahawks aren't playing. There's no need for it. You just go red zone.
2: Yeah, and that's what'll be on all day Sunday, which will be nice. I can get other stuff done.
24: We had we'll go two TVs on a Saturday, depending on who's playing college football.
2: We will do this weekend.
24: Oh, some great games this week. But this is it. You know, I mentioned this yesterday, Ash, and our guy, Softy, of course. You know, every now and then, you know, you come up with, he uses my topics all the time. I give him stuff every day. I hand it to him on a silver platter, mm-hmm. and I did it again yesterday. But the reality is, it's really simple. You know, it was like, hey, it's a code red if they don't win, you know, if they don't win the Thursday night game against the Broncos. But the reality is, it is. I hate, one of the things in sports that drives me nuts, and you hear this all the time, is when people give you the, well, it's so early in the year, we're this, you know, da da da. In baseball, sure, it's early, there's time to make up for it. But we always point this out on our show, Ashley. We've done it the last, I don't know how many years. And we'll do it again next year whenever baseball decides it's going to start up, probably June 1st because of the TV situation. The games in April and May, they matter in baseball, right? Like, they matter. Like, it's you don't get bonus points. There's no, like, it's not like the 3-point shooting contest where the one ball is kind of like different colors and you get extra. No. September wins count the same as April wins. But in baseball, it's a little bit longer. Football is an absolute flat out win sprint. And if you look at, if your goal is to not just get to the playoffs, but to win the division, this game tonight is a must win. You cannot go to 3-3 and be effectively with the tiebreakers. And it's actually two tiebreakers right now, even with conference play. With the tiebreakers and everything else, you cannot be, you know, three games behind the 49ers. You just can't afford to do that. Like, if that happens, your chance, like, honest to goodness, and I hate to be the doomsdayer because I don't think it's going to happen. I think Seattle's going to win. But the reality is, if you lose tonight, your chances at the NFC West are next to nothing. I mean, you're going to have to be really dependent and hoping that the San Francisco 49ers, Ash, fall on their face. I don't know. You've watched them play. Do you think that's going to happen?
2: Well, and that's the thing that I think is interesting, because I think if it were the Rams leading the division right now, people would be a lot more freaked out because they think the Rams are a lot more of a difficult team and a tough competitor. But with San Francisco having the injuries that history that they've had in the past, I think part of the problem there is that people just assume that that's going to happen again. So nobody's really as worried about it because they think, well, it's San Francisco. They can't maintain this. They can't maintain this health. They're going to fall off because that's what they do. Whereas if we had the Rams on a 5-0 start, people would be a lot more panicked because they wouldn't think the Rams were going to fall off. So I would agree. Right. Yeah, you've got to win this game. You can't build that or let that separation increase any more in the division. And it's not saying you don't have a chance at the playoffs, but we've seen how important winning the NFC West is.
24: For whatever reason, for this team, it's just everything.
2: Yeah.
24: I mean, it's just, it's absolutely, I mean, it is everything. And every trip to the Super, I don't think it's not just a coincidence that every time this team's gone to the Super Bowl, they've had a home field advantage. It just isn't.
2: No.
24: I mean, and part of it is because, you know, outside of a little brief 2 or 3 year window here post-COVID, and that's kind of when it was, post-COVID, we had that little window after COVID where home field advantage at Lumen was lacking. You know, remember that record for a while? Fain has it. I'll ask Dick has it off the top of his head because he did a whole bunch on it, and we'll do that in crosstalk. But there was a stretch there for about 2 or 3 years where home field advantage in Seattle didn't mean as much at Lumen Field. But it does. It means everything.
2: Yes.
24: You know, Derek Hall told us that last week when we sat down with him at the Virginia Mason Athletic Center. Home field advantage for the Seahawks is massive. And, you know, the other thing is, too, getting a bye. Like, that's like, the other reality is you want to have a bye in the first round and not have to play that extra game, that wild card weekend. And right now, it's not turning that direction. The good news is this, and, you know, I'm painting this kind of this dark picture. The good news is this. You know, the games that Seattle has lost this season, you could just point to one simple thing. They handed it to the Commanders, and they handed it to the 49ers.
2: Yeah.
24: It's really that.
2: Two losses
24: seven
2: by
24: turnover,
2: 5 points, right?
24: And seven turnovers combined in those two losses and defensive touchdowns by the opposition in both teams, in both games. Like, if you take either, just take either touchdown away, the pick six in Washington or the Helani fumble in the end zone, you win those games.
2: Yeah.
24: You know, that you could still, in fact, you could have survived with all the other turnovers.
2: Which is crazy.
24: Not, right?
2: Yeah.
24: Like, that's the crazy thing. You just cannot keep beating yourself, and that's what this team has done in the losses this season. The other part of it is Denver can't stop anybody on the ground, so you've got to find a way to run. I never thought I'd say these words out loud, but I'm going to say them. They really could have used Zach Charbonnet tonight.
2: Yep, absolutely.
24: Really could use Zach Charbonnet tonight, period, end of story. They could have used him tonight, and I just don't get – it's unfortunate. Maybe he'll play against Kansas City. I assume he'll play against Kansas City. These guys know more. I don't understand these things. But, boy, would it just one more week, could you just have got Charbonnet in tonight? Because we know what Emmanuel Wilson is. We know what Helani is. And I feel bad for Helani. He's just gotten abused this week. And I get it. I understand it. He's just he's been everyone's favorite target. And he had the fumble. That happens, right? And if they would have won the game, you would have probably not. But everyone's looking at Helani. He's been put in a position that he shouldn't be put in. It's as simple as that. He's not a guy. He's not a lead back. And not even a number two. He's at best a three, but really he's a special team. He should have the role that Velus Jones is probably going to have tonight, and that's a special teams guy. That's what his role should be.
2: Well,
24: and right?
2: Yeah, you said too, though, you know, he was put in a position, or he's been put in a position that he never should have been, like in being the lead back, but he was also put in a position in that game on that play that he never should have been. They should not have been trying to run the ball out of the end zone.
24: I agree. And then Donald's got to be better. And we'll talk to, I'm going to ask both Palazzolo and Ross Tucker this. Do they have a Sam Darnold problem? Like
2: it feels so weird to think about. It feels like dirty to think about it.
24: His completion percentage is down from a year ago. His yards per attempt is down from a year ago. But the biggest issue is, and he always has been a little bit of a turnover machine. We get that. We've seen that. But the bigger issue, Ashley, is simply this. He right now has had a bigger issue in terms of just the interception percentage, the rate of his passes being picked off. It's the last, it's last in the NFL amongst qualified guys. He's 29th, 29 qualifiers. And, you know, not every interception is the same. You get Hail Marys at the end of the half that don't matter. His, every one of his picks feels like it's just egregious, not egregious. Well,
2: that
24: pick six
2: egregious. Was egregious.
24: Egregious, but also like a backbreaker.
2: Yeah.
24: Right? Like it's, it was laughable when it happened against the Chargers. Okay, Herbert throws a pick, and then the next play, you throw a pick. Okay, that's funny. Well, then you throw a pick, and then next week, the first play again?
2: Yeah.
24: Like, come on, Sam. So they're going to try to force it down their throat. They're going to try to run it. And Denver, just so you know, is 29th in the NFL in rushing defense. Like, they're not good at stopping the run at all. So maybe you can get Wilson, and I guess maybe just it's Wilson downhill. They miss a lot of tackles due to the Broncos, so maybe you can get going with that. But
2: maybe you could use Shaheed more in a weird way too.
24: And I just real quick on that. At no point was it a decision. I don't believe it was ever a decision between Rashid Shaheed and Kenneth Walker.
2: Yeah.
24: I think Rashid Shaheed was signed after Walker left, but I think the Walker, if you want to look at why Walker instead of, it's basically JSN and Devin Witherspoon instead of. Now, the one thing we may look back on is also, were they planning ahead for a Sam Darnold extension? That's the one that we could come into play. I don't know. I'm a long ways away from giving any criticism, throwing anything towards John Schneider and the Seahawks for not re-signing Kenneth Walker. I know he's had this great year. How the Chiefs are using him. My God, he's never been used like that under two head coaches and three or four offensive coordinators. He's never been used like that in Seattle. Mm-hmm. So I understand why they didn't re-sign him. But you're right with Rashid Shaheed. He's got to get more touches.
2: Yeah.
24: He has to have more touches. I think it's 20 total this year, total, something like that. I mean, it's just, that's not enough.
2: No, for how fast he is and everything, for what he could actually do if you're using him right. I mean, let's see it.
24: Hey, do you remember last week our conversation with Cosell about him? And Cosell brought up, why are they not using him more like Deebo Samuel?
2: Yes, exactly.
24: Right? And the body type is different. I understand. We don't, like, Debo's thicker and all that.
2: So yes.
24: Like Debo can kind of go between the tackles every now and then. We saw what happened when they did it consistently. He started to fall apart physically. Well, like, he got beat up.
2: He died last week, remember?
24: And he did. He just collapsed on the field. It was like, oh God, what happened to Debo? But
2: oh, he hurt his hamstring. Got it.
24: Yeah, that's why he's face down, not moving.
2: Most dramatic hamstring injury: Caleb Williams or Debo Samuel? Might be a tie.
24: I think it. I would say it's a tie only because Debo didn't get carted off.
2: That's true.
24: But maybe it might still be. I think Caleb still has. I think Caleb still has the belt.
2: Yeah.
24: Okay, let's take a break. We'll come back. Don't forget Steve Palazzolo at 2 o'clock. Or I keep saying two. It's like the last. It's our last hour, so I'm thinking two.
2: Yeah.
24: Steve Palazzolo at 1 p.m. Funston for a quick segment at 1:30. We'll talk to Fain at 1:45. But coming up next, Ross Tucker. He'll join us from Westwood One CBS Sports. We'll get a thought on the NFL this weekend. That's next.
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36: Chicago, 1989.
37: White victim, female, pretty, wealthy.
36: A white woman's murder shocks the city. A black man from the projects comes forward with information about the case.
38: He says the police are his friends.
36: But out of nowhere, he goes from star witness to prime suspect.
38: And then that's it. They turn on him.
36: The system is hungry for a conviction. Lee Harris is sentenced to 90 years.
1: I get 90 years for killing somebody I have never seen.
36: Behind bars, Lee finds an unlikely ally in his cellie, Robert. The pair are like chalk and cheese. There's no way their paths would ever cross on the outside. But as a fellow inmate, Robert sees through the lies and vows to do the unthinkable. Clear Lee's name.
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24: All right, time to check in with our good friend Ross Tucker. 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Listen, if we're talking NFL, we're talking football, we're talking to Ross Tucker, and we do it on every Thursday, and we check in with Ross right now where he's getting ready for a game this weekend. He's got the Eagles and the Panthers, which we're going to get to in a second because some interesting developments there. Hello, sir. How are you?
16: Doing terrific, Ian. How about yourself?
24: I'm good. We're double dipping today. I just got to tell you, we moved locations. We're at the Kraken Hockey Network Studios, which double for about 18 other things, and so I just got moved into a hallway. So I'm hoping this sounds okay for everybody as we cruise along. I want to get to your game in a minute. I don't want to bury the lead. I don't want to mess around. Seahawks and Broncos tonight. Let me start with our team here in Seattle. The running game isn't there. The running backs aren't there. We're not sure who it's going to be tonight. Darnold's interception rate is the highest in the National Football League. What's Ross Tucker's assessment of our local defending Super Bowl champions here?
16: Yeah, I think what you're seeing is that they really need a meaningful run game for this offense to operate the way they want it to. And, you know, you can go play to play and decide whether you think this play was on the offensive line or there was more meat on the bone and the running back didn't hit it right. You know, we can have that conversation. But regardless, they just aren't running it the way they need to for everything else to kind of operate off of it. And I think most people would tell you that, you know, Sam Darnold is not the guy you want dropping back 40 times a game and having to throw you to victory. So, you know, when they can get these guys healthier and back out there, and or, you know, if they elect to at some point maybe even trade for a running back, depending on when they feel like these guys will be available, you'd have to tell me the latest on when they think they'll be able to play. But that's certainly the biggest thing jumping out, is that, you know, there's a reason why Darnold, who's improved, Super Bowl champion last year, but there is a reason why it didn't go as well in a few of his first stops. It's because he's not the guy that you want in obvious passing downs over and over again. He operates the offense very effectively when you're kind of ahead of the down and distance.
24: I'm going to get back to the running backs in a second. I'm going to stay with Darnold because that's an interesting point. I was going to ask you, do the Seahawks have a Sam Darnold problem, interception rate highest in the NFL? But I think what you said is maybe at this point in his career, we know who he is. You know, he can do some really nice things for you, but as you said, he can also hurt you. And if you are too Sam Darnold reliant, if I'm hearing you correctly, that puts you in a tough situation.
16: Yeah, so listen, there's a bunch of quarterbacks like this. I mean, there are only a handful that really you feel like can take over the game with their arm and maybe their legs. Josh Allen and Lamar Jackson and, you know, certainly Patrick Mahomes, maybe Matthew Stafford. He's not in that category. And I think he probably knows he's not in that category. So if you're not in that category, in the next group of guys who can really play the position at a high level when it's within the structure of the offense and you're not asking them to do more than what's there. And right now, what's there is not always as good as what was there, you know, last year, even earlier this season.
24: Ross Tucker joining us. Running back wise, yeah, that's a question that's there's a lot of things in there. Jadarian Price hasn't been healthy really since he got here. And then we look and see what, you know, obviously. So Charbonnet, I think, will be back maybe for Kansas City next Sunday night. Maybe. We'll see. He's close. I mean, watching him, you know, the little that we get to watch in practice, he looks, you know, like he's close as well. One of the things I'm curious about from your standpoint, they've got Rashid Shaheed. They spent a lot of money on him. We know what he can do in the return game. He's a wide receiver, but I know you probably know the name Greg Cosell. You know, Greg mentioned us last week. He says, I'm surprised they're not using him more like a Deebo Samuel, not maybe between the tackles, not in the A gap or anything like that, but maybe more out of the backfield. Could Rashid Shaheed and his skill set be a help for Seattle in the backfield, do you think, Ross?
16: No question. And I think, especially with Flory's background, I would think that, especially in this situation, they would be wanting to use Shaheed in that role. But, and that can help. Don't get me wrong. And that could be something that, but I would also say, like, I feel like that's something that the Niners implement in the offseason program and in training camp, and they have structured as part of their offense, as opposed to just something you're putting in and trying that week. I don't know. I'm not at Seahawks training camp. I don't know how much time they've actually invested in that. In Shaheed and those type of things. And I think most of the play action comes off of the base run game. So they really want to be running the base run game. But also, like, Shaheed's not the biggest guy. You know, if you look at the body type for Deebo Samuel, Deebo Samuel is thick. Deebo Samuel is a powerful dude in his core and lower body. That's not really Shaheed, so you don't really want to run some of the same plays with Shaheed that you do with Deebo.
24: Ross Tucker joining us, brought to you by our good friends at Northwest Handling Systems, Eric Gordon and Company. 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Somebody asked last week on the text line, actually more than one person, did you get your forklift yet? Has Eric Gordon got you a forklift yet, Ross?
16: No, not yet, but I think the last week, oh, you know what? Last week when we spoke, I was actually on the way to the airport with my wife. She came out to L.A. with me for last weekend's game. So So I was about to mention, like, all right, now would be the time to ask my wife if it's okay if I got a forklift. But she, I think she was asleep. I think me talking about football with coaches and with you the whole drive to the airport put her to sleep. So I didn't want to wake her up.
24: It's not a great endorsement for either one of us in terms of what we do for a living, but that's okay. My wife doesn't know what I do for a living, to be honest with you. I've been doing sports radio and hockey broadcasting for a long time, and I'm not sure. She asked me, what are you doing again tonight? Just don't worry about it, hon. The check comes on the 1st and the 15th. We're all good. Ross Tucker joining us. It actually makes for a better marriage, I think, in some ways. The Denver Broncos. You look at their numbers, just their basic numbers, you know, total defense, total offense. A lot has been made about their offense and the play calling and Peyton taking it back and all those things and Bo Nix. I want to look on the other side of the ball. They have no Patrick Surtain tonight, no Hufanga back tonight. They may be missing another starting corner as well. And their defense has had some struggles too. But when you watch the Denver Broncos, tonight's opponent for the Seahawks, what are you seeing on both sides of the ball?
16: Well, defense is still pretty good. And I'm impressed. You know, I did their game Sunday against the Chargers, and
24: yep.
16: I'm kind of impressed by Abrams Drain and, you know, last year's first-round pick, Jahdae Barron. Those guys have played pretty well. I mean, most teams don't have fourth and fifth corners coming off the bench, making some of the plays that those guys have made the last game and a half against the Chargers and the Niners. So I think that the defense is probably the least of their issues right now. You know, Benito probably hasn't been quite as impactful without having Jonathan Cooper on the other side, who's on the commissioner's exempt list. Zach Allen is still Zach Allen, and that will be a matchup to watch tonight, number 99 in the interior against that Seahawks interior offensive line. But I think the one that's interesting to me is now no Hufanga. So I'll have the key kid back there. You know, it was one thing for it to happen in-game last week. I don't know if the Chargers were able to make as many adjustments as they would have liked. But now, knowing he's out, it's a short week. I'd like to think the Seahawks would try to target him. You know, he's a very different player than Hufanga. So they're down, you know, three of their top four or five defensive backs, which, you know, should be something that the Seahawks should be able to take advantage of in the passing game.
24: Couple teams that are desperate for wins, no doubt. Nobody wants to be 3-3 after six games. If you were in conference championship games like the Broncos were last year, or winning the Super Bowl like Seattle was as well, but we'll see. I do want to tell you, your game is intriguing this weekend too. Carolina at 2-2, coming off a bye. Philadelphia coming off just an excruciating loss, and they're 2-3. And now we find out that Jalen Hurts is out this week. He's got a blood clot, and I'll be honest, I know a little something about that from this past summer. That's no fun, and you got to be really careful with that kind of stuff. So, boy, how does no Jalen Hurts affect the game this week for Philadelphia in the game you're doing with Carolina?
16: Well, it affects it a lot because right now it feels like they only have, I don't know, three starters on the offensive side of the ball that started the opener, which is kind of crazy if you think about it. Maybe four if you count Dontavian Wicks, I guess, but that's not what you're looking for in week six. Plus, the whole Tanner McKee thing is super weird because he had always just played awesome in the preseason. They loved him last year. He had played pretty well any opportunity he got. They loved him last year, and then he didn't play quite his best in week 18. Next thing you know, they bring in Andy Dalton for competition. Those guys are splitting reps. And I don't know. I thought that they just were trying to trade Andy Dalton or have the flexibility to trade one of them. But then Dalton was the backup the first few games, threw that pick against the Bears. So that's a weird situation, to say the least. I've always been a Tanner fan, and I think he'll be able to play pretty well. But he did not have a great preseason at all. So

0: the Rashid Shaheed situation with him. I'm with him. Like when Greg brought that up, I kind of thought the same thing. I want to see Rashid Shaheed with more touches. That's why offensive coordinators are paid a hell of a lot more money than all of us are to figure out how to figure out how to use him. But there just has to be a way, right, to get him to get the ball in his hand more and just, you know, and have him become more of a factor for this football team than we've seen so far.
1: I would like to see. I mean, here's the thing is right now the way they're using him or how much he's being used, it doesn't seem like enough. It does seem like he's got such explosive speed and can make things happen. So what's the harm in seeing what he can do with more touches? Right.
0: Yeah. Well, and the thing is, I hate to go down this road, but I'm going to go down it anyway because it gets brought up all the time. And, you know, I mean, he's had 9 catches and he's had 3 carries. So take the special team stuff out.
1: Okay.
0: But so 9 receptions for Rashid Shaheed, 96 yards, a long of 23. As far as running the ball, he's only truly rushed the ball 3 times for 37, but he had that 28-yard touchdown. So 12 touches on offense for Rashid Shaheed. What I'm going to say here, it should not be dependent on this, but you invested in him, so maybe there is a correlation. You spent a lot of money on this dude.
1: Mm-hmm.
0: You spent a lot of money to retain him. And the reason you did is, sure, every now and then he's going to break one. Every now and then he's going to house one on a kickoff or a punt return, and he has a special ability that very few guys in this league have in the punt and the kickoff game. That's an art. Like, there's a lot of really fast dudes, but guys are able to see and read. It's like running the football, like where the ball, like where to go. He has a special ability, but that's not what you didn't pay him the kind of money you paid him just for that. But you sure as hell paid him that kind of money to have more than 12 touches on offense through the first 5 games. Like, it just makes
1: I
0: no
1: hope
0: sense.
1: So.
0: And, right? And this isn't baseball where the GM's going to be calling down to the offensive coordinator and saying, hey, put this guy in the 3 hole or put this guy and have him back cleanup, you know, and we're paying this guy, you know. That's not how football works. I mean, Schneider's not but at some point, Schneider's got to be thinking, wait a second, man. Like, Mike and Brian, like, we paid for this guy. We gave you this toy to use.
1: Mm-hmm.
0: You know, it's and I think back, it's Rashid Shaheed is such a different dude and such a different personality than Percy Harvin. But, you know, when they brought Percy Harvin here, they were never able to figure it out. Like, they were never able to get Percy to be Percy. Outside of being nuts. But
1: it was that small thing.
0: And violent and a lot of other things. But you know what I'm saying? Like they, and I know there were some injuries and things like that with Percy. He was never really healthy. But they never used him. Like, they never, like, when you have these types of toys, these unique guys have the unique skill sets, you have to use them. I know Debo wasn't healthy the last couple of years. You know, Washington never used Debo like they should have. He wasn't healthy. But Kyle Shanahan finds a way to use Debo Samuel. So, I mean, you have the little, what do they call it in video games? You got the joystick, you know,
1: mm-hmm.
0: like have them, you know, hit the ultra setting, whatever it might be.
1: I don't know. I just always hit A and B all the time. Just hit the buttons and see what happens.
0: I mean, my video games are basically Pong.
1: Yeah,
0: you know,
1: Breakout,
0: on TV.
1: Asteroids, all on okay. Atari.
0: Okay, now you're just going a different route. See, look,
1: sorry.
0: There's no greater video game in the history of man than a 25-cent Asteroids. There just isn't. It's just, and it's not even a debate. And if anybody debates me on 49451, I'm going to block you forever. Because Asteroids, if you want to go Centipede, I might have a conversation, or Tempest. But outside of that, I'm not going down the road. Asteroids, the greatest one ever. Period. End of story. You may don't argue with me on 49451. Please don't do that.
1: I can't wait for people to argue with you. I want to see what happens.
0: I know. The kids now, they're playing these video games. I'm like, I miss the days of going to the Midnight Mart in Magnolia after getting off work and putting 25 cents in and having like an hour's worth of fun just sitting there doing that. Oh, good times.
1: I had Atari. Missile Command was the best.
0: Ashley, life was simpler back then.
1: It was. It was so simple.
0: Life was so simple and
1: video
0: nice back then.
1: Video games were simpler back then.
0: What happened to our world? What happened to our world along the way? All right. Don't forget, Funston coming up today at 1:30. But top of the hour, we'll check in with our good friend Steve Palazzolo. We'll go deeper into the Seahawks and the Broncos matchup tonight. Get your thoughts as well at 49451, all coming up here on 93.3 KJR FM.
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3: On the night before Halloween in 1975, 15-year-old Martha Moxley was murdered in the Tony Bellhaven neighborhood of Greenwich, Connecticut. She was rich and beautiful and loved by all who knew her. For decades, despite intense media scrutiny, police failed to make an arrest. In 2000, 25 years after Martha's murder, her one-time neighbor, Michael Skakel, was arrested. He'd been 15, like her, at the time of the crime. He was also a cousin of the Kennedys.
4: A teenage neighbor and friend of Martha Moxley.
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3: 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I read the articles. Of course Michael Skakel killed his next-door neighbor Martha Moxley. He beat her to death with a golf club. 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And if you followed the case like I did, I bet you knew it too. My name is Andrew Goldman. I've been a journalist for 30 years. I got involved in this case in 2015. But here's the thing. Once this story got its hooks in me, it wouldn't let me go. From NBC News Studios, Dead Certain, The Martha Moxley Murder is a podcast series that I believe will finally provide a full, true, authoritative account of the Martha Moxley case.
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26: 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We'll be looking at morning fog and afternoon sunshine today with high temperatures much warmer, right around 70 degrees.
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33: 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Mike Benton will be anchoring down in Network Central. 4 o'clock, drop of the puck. First of two meetings this year with the Tampa Bay Lightning. Truly one of the elite teams in the NHL and probably safe to say the best coach in the NHL in John Cooper. The Kraken are riding high right now, though. A three-game winning streak, 3-0 on their current road trip, 4-1 on the road this season for Seattle. 20-12, they have outscored their opposition on the road. Their only loss was in Edmonton. They lose 2-1 in that game. So, I mean, it has been a terrific start to the season for the Kraken, at least on the road, and really overall sitting at 5-2 right now. This is a different animal than they've seen. Washington, make no mistake, was a quality win. That's a good hockey team that they beat on Sunday. A lot of you guys may have been watching a little thing called the Seahawks and the 49ers, but they did beat Washington in the nation's capital on Sunday. And then Philadelphia is a winless team. They beat them on Tuesday for their third straight win. Philadelphia also was a team that went to the second round of the postseason last season. They're just kind of I would say, Ashley, they're the Houston Texans of the NHL.
0: Okay.
33: Like, what are you doing? Like, you were a good playoff team last year, and you're winless. Like, how is that happening? Like, what the hell's going on there? So that's taking place as we speak. But yeah, it's game 4 of 5 on the road tonight here in, I say tonight, this afternoon for us. Listen, you'll have plenty of time to get at least some hockey in before the Seahawks start at 5. All right. We're giving you all the pregame you need for the Seahawks.
0: Right.
33: Fain will continue that at 2 o'clock today. So we're giving you all the Seahawks pregame you need. Listen, a little Kraken, watch a little Kraken, whatever it is, as they get going. And then Saturday they're in Florida for an early game against the Panthers to wrap up the road trip, and then back home on Tuesday to take on Detroit, who they just saw and they just beat to get the road trip going last week. So that's all coming up on this road trip. Bobby McMahon's got things going a little bit right now. He's on a little bit of a heater. A couple other guys heating up. Grubauer's been fantastic. I believe Joey DeCord's in goal tonight, though, for Seattle. Lineup should probably be pretty similar to what it's been. All four lines chipping in, and we'll see what happens. But and I want to mention this, too, Ashley. I talked about it yesterday. I'll do it again. Mm-hmm. And can you make a note? Because I forget stuff a lot. Monday, mm-hmm. we're going to give away tickets to...
0: Oh, that's right.
33: I think it's to Tuesday's game is
0: okay.
33: my plan.
0: Okay.
33: All right. And what we're going to do is so don't text in now, but on Monday we'll do that. I want to give it to people that haven't been to a game before, or, you know, like you talked about, kind of people that, that you know, maybe have a special reason to go.
0: Never been, and you have a really cool reason that you want to go.
33: Yeah.
0: Like, that's going to...
33: Yeah. We want to get some new fans out there and get them in the Climate Pledge Arena. So that's coming up on Monday. We'll get that done for you as well. So fun stuff going on. Kraken playing really well right now. We'll see if they can keep it up. Okay.
0: I hope.
33: What's that?
0: I said, I hope they can keep it up.
33: I do, too.
0: Yeah. It is going to be weird, though, that we're going to have a weekend with no Seahawks football, no Husky football, and then after 12 o'clock on Saturday, really, no Kraken hockey.
33: Yeah. That is kind of weird, isn't it?
0: It's weird.
33: Strange.
0: I might get stuff done.
33: Nah.
0: No, probably not.
33: There's some other good college
0: games. Yeah, probably not.
33: You know what I'm looking forward to, if I'm being honest? I'm looking forward to a little red zone on Sunday with like a no-stress red zone.
0: Yeah, it's kind of fun. Just watching fantasy stuff.
33: Because either I'll be. So what am I saying, no stress?
0: Yeah, it'll be massive stress. Wait a minute.
33: It's massive stress, like right now. Yeah, incredible stress as we speak. 2-3. I'm sitting there like every NFL team. I'm sitting at 2-3. Yeah, no, there's, speaking of that, Funston joining us coming up today at 1:30. On the radio show. All right, we'll take a break, come back. We need a little Steve Palazzolo, don't we, from the 33rd team. Check the Mic podcast. All things NFL, especially Seattle and Denver. He's going to join us coming up next. 1:30, Funston. We'll talk to Fain before we say goodbye at 1:45, all coming up on 93.3 KJRFM.
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33: 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Seahawks kick off week 6 of the NFL tonight in Denver. Thursday night football on Amazon Prime. Broncos will be without cornerback Patrick Surtain, safety Talaona Hufanga, Seahawks out without Charbonnet, Surratt, Drake Thomas. By the way, Jazz Surratt's an underrated guy missing tonight with Drake Thomas out. That's also an inside linebacker that's a pretty good player. So they'll go with Tyrese Knight and probably a lot more Nick Emanuori in some different roles as well. Other NFL news, Jalen Hurts ruled out of Sunday's matchup with Carolina due to a superficial blood clot in his calf. Not good. Seahawks, not the only team on the road today. Kraken look to continue their hot road win streak. They face Tampa Bay 4 o'clock. Pregame 3:30 with the captain. He'll settle into Network Central, Mike Benton, at 3:30 right here on 93.3 KGR-FM. The Brewers can sweep the Dodgers with a win against the defending champions in the playoffs. They got that win yesterday. They go 3-0 up in the series. Speaking of the playoffs, ALCS went early today because of some incoming weather, and Cleveland says, thank you very much. We'll take a 2-1 series lead on Tampa. Hopefully a bad day for Tampa all the way around with the Kraken playing them later on tonight. Huskies tomorrow, Purdue, West Lafayette, game time 5. Pregame starts at 1 o'clock right here on 93.3 KGRFM. And according to multiple sources, they're at it again. The adults are ruining sports. College football playoff is nearing a deal to expand to 24 teams starting in 2027. Why? Just why? So we can get a bunch of 3-4 loss Big Ten and SEC teams in the playoffs. Why are we doing this? Why are we expanding? Oh, because ESPN wants to. We're living in ESPN's world.
0: We let just them dictate it. Everything.
33: 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All right, let's get to it. 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
33: All right, let's get going, man. It is a game day for the Seahawks. It is Thursday night football, and it makes it even more special to have our weekly guest and our weekly visit with our friend Steve Palazzolo on right now. He joins us courtesy of Zeke's Pizza. Hello, Steve. How are you?
21: Doing great. Thanks for having me, as always.
33: It is a game day. It is Thursday night football. Seahawks will now have played on a Wednesday, a Thursday, a Sunday, and here in a Sunday night coming up in a week, and then after that a Monday. So we're getting all the days taken care of here, Steve, in Seattle.
21: I love that. Did you get the Black Friday game this year? Maybe that's the only thing missing at this point.
1: What do we have, Ashley? I think it's I think they play Christmas.
0: They play Christmas, and then we have the Thanksgiving Sunday, Black Friday. Yeah, Christmas Day, though.
1: Christmas
21: That's Day. Friday. Yeah, Christmas Friday, right?
1: Yeah, I think it might be. Yeah, God, it's just can't keep track, man. I can't keep track, but we got a lot to discuss as well with Steve Palazzolo, 33rd Team Check the Mic podcast here. Let me start with just a quick look back last week, and a lot of things going on in the NFL, and we'll get to our team here in a second. But as we look around the NFL, I want to wrap it up with the Monday game. Buffalo and the L.A. Rams. That was a heavyweight tilt if I've ever seen one, and yet one team is now sitting at 2-3. What'd you make of what you saw on Monday night, and maybe even specifically, Steve, from our friends in the NFC West, the L.A. Rams?
21: Yeah, I mean, the Rams are 2-3. They're finishing their tough stretch, you know, playing the Niners, playing Buffalo on Monday night, you know, the Eagles. They've had some tough games. Broncos, they've had a tough stretch. And we were talking about it on our show today. The Rams at 2-3, like if you look at their next five games, they're probably favored. This weekend, they're favored by over 12 points. They're probably favored by a touchdown plus for the next 5 weeks. So we might be sitting here heading into mid-November, or Thanksgiving, and they're 7-3, and we look back and say, wait, every time they played a good team, they pretty much lost. And so, you know, the Rams, they end up, special teams bites them again, much like last year, much like the Seattle games down the stretch, and, you know, missed kicks and kick return to kick off the game. I think the Rams showed, of course, that they could score points and go head-to-head with, you know, the best teams, but for a team that obviously had extremely high expectations, the Rams still trying to find their footing defensively, still trying to get healthy. And Matthew Stafford's play has been really up and down. And that was one of my concerns for them this year, was that he can't play at this 48 touchdown, 6 interception level every year, because he's only done it once. And that's pretty extreme. Like, there's got to be some regression there from Stafford, and you're starting to see it. And then you add in the special teams piece, and here they are, 2-3 after a tough 5 week stretch, but then if they don't go 5-0 over the next 5 weeks, I think the Rams have some concerns. So I think we're going to be watching a 7-3 team here in a little bit, but also not really sure how good they are, because they haven't they haven't won against good teams, really.
1: Well, and that brings us to San Francisco. I mean, they're sitting there at 5-0 and looking at their schedule. I mean, they're almost assured to go 8-9-0 with what their schedule looks like in the coming weeks. I mean, who can slow down San Francisco right now if it wasn't Seattle?
21: They're the opposite. You know, they took care of business in their toughest games, going into Seattle, taking on the Rams in Australia. You know, every test the Niners have had, they've passed it. Last week what did we talk about last week? I just mentioned the turnovers from Seattle, like just eliminate the turnovers. And it's more than that. Like, you want the offense to be clicking better than it has generally, but the Niners, as good as their offense has been, it wasn't like they dominated Seattle's defense. They just had four short fields, one of which was just a fumble in the end zone. So there was a lot of short drives and touchdowns for the Niners, but got to give them credit. Mike Evans has been a huge addition, as we saw. Brock Purdy's playing as well as any quarterback in the league. The defense has been more impressive than I thought. You know, I think I mentioned last week as well, with Fred Warner back, you just see the impacts that he has. When Nick Bosa was out there earlier in the season, you saw the impacts that he had. But they have more talent than they had last year on the defensive side of the ball, and it's showing. But especially Warner and Greenlaw in the middle of the defense when they're out there, when Greenlaw's not kicked out of the game. It does make a bigger impact, because last year they were getting, you know, beat up and then surviving. It's just a better all-around team in San Francisco, and they've had a really, really clean 5 weeks so far.
1: The beautiful thing about the NFL, as opposed to college football, is there's no subjective nature to it. It's wins and losses, and that's it. That's all that matters. And the left-hand column, the wins. The right-hand column, the losses. If you want to go far right, I guess you go the ties, and we'll get to Dan Quinn and that situation in a minute before we wrap up with Steve. But I do want to just get your thoughts. Like, I don't love power rankings from people that I think have no clue, but somebody like you that I feel like does have a clue. If we look around the league right now, there's, you know, Minnesota, San Francisco, Kansas City are all undefeated. There's a handful of one-loss teams, Baltimore, Jacksonville, Buffalo, and somehow the Giants are 3-1, but they got that one tie. If we're just looking around and you're just kind of stacking it together, if this was the AP Top 25, who's number one? Is it San Francisco? Is it Kansas City? And where would, say, a Minnesota 5-0 team fit in that mix for you?
21: Yeah, that's a fun one. I mean, if you're really doing proper power rankings, you could say, well, the Bills are 4-1. Who cares if they have a loss? If you think they're the best team, you just make them, you know, number one. The Niners have to be up there. I mean, if you were saying, hey, who's been the best and, you know, what, who do you have faith in going forward? I think the Niners, you know, if they continue to survive some of their big injury issues, because they've got the head coach, the quarterback, and a solid defense, right? So that's the starting point there. Obviously, you have a history with the Kansas City Chiefs, and then the way that they've won, you know, if you were a Chiefs hater, you'd say, yeah, they beat up on the Dolphins, and the Raiders are probably overrated, and, you know, they beat the Colts, who can't stop anybody. But we have a history with the Chiefs, Mahomes, Andy Reid, and then you see what Ken Walker's done to that offense, and you say, all right, they have learned how to win in different ways. We've seen them win the flashy way. Now they can win with the run game, too. Okay, Kansas City has to be up there. And then you just look at, hey, the Ravens, the Bills, you go back to history, right? I mean, they have, you know, better part of a decade history of the Bills, Ravens, Chiefs all being good, so they all have to be up in the mix, right? So I think they're all the strongest teams. And then the Vikings would probably be the most challenging one, where you say they've given up 64 points through five games. Absolutely incredible. The defense has been unbelievable. They're blitzing at a 70% rate. I keep comparing this extreme to, like, when the Houston Oilers came in the way back in the early 90s, they came in, started running the run and shoot. It's like bringing a four wide receiver spread offense to the NFL back in the early 90s, when everybody's running, you know, a fullback, tight end, sometimes two tight ends, you know, three wide receivers was like exotic back then. And they came in just, we're going to run four wide at all times, run and shoot. I mean, that's Brian Flores blitzing 70% of the time. It's never been done before in the modern era that, you know, since the NFL's tracked blitz percentages, and it's working. And so that's fascinating to me, because, you know, can you keep that up? Can they keep up this incredible defensive pace? Because their offense is also one of the worst in the NFL statistically, but Kyler Murray may be finding his way. So I think the Vikings are good and they're dangerous, but they're going to be really challenged. They've got two games against the Lions. They've got the Bills. Like, that defense will be tested against some good offenses. I can't wait to see it. But it's just so fun, because Brian Flores and that defense are living in the extreme of the extremes with this insane blitz rate, and it's working to this point, 5 weeks in.
1: Steve, I think it's just it's fascinating to me, and Steve Palazzolo, 33rd team, Check the Mic podcast. And I should point out, you used to work for PFF, and that's where I want to kind of go with this for a little bit. And I know PFF's not what it used to be, but you've studied these things for a long time. In college, blitzing, you know, blitzing a college quarterback is way different than blitzing an NFL quarterback and an NFL offense, an NFL offensive coordinator, NFL receivers that understand the hot reads and all those types of things. Is it surprising to you that what Flores is doing in Minnesota has been so sustainable so far?
21: Yes, it is, a little bit, especially because it's not like this is completely new for him. Like, he was always at the top of the blitz rate numbers. You know, blitz is like, hey, you know, is it five rushers or is it four with, you know, a linebacker or a nickel, however you define it. I mean, they're bringing heat. Flores has always been up there. And then there's always been points, like his early years with the Vikings when he was playing like this, the second half it would taper off a little bit, or Ben Johnson's Lions would always have the answers for it, and Jared Goff would carve them up. And there were points where it was like, hey, Brian Flores, this is going good, and then it would kind of taper off at the end of the season. But now, you know, like the league average blitz rate's like 30-something percent, low 30s, and he's at 70. So he used to be in the 40s, you know, maybe touch 50 for some certain games. We've never seen it at this level of extreme. And then what you see on film is you see quarterbacks, they're just hurried and they're hurried every single snap. You know, if you had SQ Millen about, like, what's it like if you have to play fast every single snap? And then there's a few plays, like when they only rush four, or if they don't get pressure, the quarterback's almost stunned. Like, he doesn't know what to do. It's like, oh, now I got to go through my reads. Because the quarterback, normally it's like, all right, I'm going to go through my reads. I'm going to look at this defender or go 1-2-3-4. But against Flores, it's, no, I'm throwing hot. I got to throw behind the blitz. Where is it coming from? Is it picked up? Are there free rushers? Do I need to avoid them? Everything's fast, fast, fast. And it's almost like when they don't get home or they actually mix it up and rush four, the quarterback's like, oh, shoot, I forgot how to play quarterback and read out a play. So it's really just a discomfort. You know, it's almost like pitching backwards. In baseball, mm-hmm. If you had a guy that just threw all changeups, and before you know it, here's a fastball. and you just don't know what to do with a fastball, which is you don't normally what a hitter wants to hit. But it's the invert, like it's inverted, right? It's like the quarterback is just sped up, and every now and again they get slowed down. So it's just fascinating to watch. Generally blitzing like that, it's going to work against lesser quarterbacks, you know, guys that don't have that experience. Let's see what happens when they go up against Allen and the Bills and they go up against Goff and the Lions. Not saying it won't work, but I think that's when it will really get put to the test.
1: All right, Steve Palazzolo joining us here. Let's not bury the lead. We'll get to the Seahawks and Broncos here in a second. Steve, brought to you by our good friends at Zeke's Pizza. Hey, it is a game day. That's right. It's a game day. It's a Thursday. Mondays, Thursdays, Saturdays, and Sundays. 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We're not going to include the Mac Attack out there in Steve's neck of the woods in the Midwest. 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Steve, it is Denver, Seattle tonight. It is Thursday night football. Let me start with Seattle. Do they have a Sam Darnold problem? I know they got a running game problem. Do they have a Sam Darnold problem right now? His interception percentage is the highest in the league at over 5%.
21: I mean, the turnovers themselves are a problem, and they've been high for Darnold. As I, you know, we talked about it last week. It's not like he's played clean football when it comes to turnovers, even in these years where he's put up huge numbers. But the problem is you're not balancing it out with enough positives, right? Like Josh Allen had high interception percentages early in his career, and it's like, oh, it's okay. He's balancing it out with everything he's bringing to the table. That's the problem at this point. And, you know, no coach wants turnovers, but if it comes with some explosives and it comes with some aggressiveness and it comes with getting the ball to JSN and the playmakers, okay, you know, you deal with it sometimes. But it is the only thing holding Seattle down. I think on the positive side for the Seahawks, you would say the defense is still great. They still look outstanding. You know, would you rather have a couple of red zone stops in there? Sure, but they're giving up 20-yard touchdown drives. Yeah, 0-yard touchdown drives. That's not even the defense, obviously. So the defense is still really good, and that's usually the part of the team that's a little bit less stable. It's hard to have an elite defense year over year, but they still look great. So at this point, yeah, like it's a little bit like C.J. Stroud in the playoffs last year, where it's like, hey, man, if you just take care of the ball, like, you're going to win some games. That Texans defense is incredible. Just don't turn it over against New England and against Pittsburgh. So, yeah, like, you want Darnold to play cleaner, but it's not like he hasn't made some of these mistakes, you know, in Minnesota in 2024 or even last year, you know, 4-interception game against the Rams and everything where they still had a chance to win. So I think the big thing for Darnold is you want to find more explosives. You want to find more. You want him to get the ball to the other options besides JSN. You want the whole offense to just be better, as well as Darnold taking care of the ball. But yes, if you just took out the turnovers, Seattle might be 5-0. They probably are 5-0 if you just took out the turnovers. But you also want this offense to, you know, find their rhythm and be able to spread the ball around a little bit more as well.
1: I think it's 20 and 21 points given up by the offense off turnovers in the two losses, and they've lost by less than, was right around 5 points combined in the two games. So I think that's what you said is nails. It's bang on. The thing about JSN that's interesting, he's about the same catch rate in terms of, you know, he's 37 versus 34 in terms of catches this year versus last year. It's the drop off of the other guys. Cooper Kupp has 11 fewer receptions than he did a year ago through five games, and then nobody else is even on the radar screen. And, you know, I made the comparison to a point to the Rams a little bit. I mean, when Puka's in the lineup, it's all Puka. And, I mean, I know 23 was a huge target rate. We saw a record on Monday. But even when he's, you know, it doesn't matter if it's 23 or 15, Puka gets all the targets. The difference is they have Devontae Adams, who's a red zone target, right, and does see the ball, and about 18 tight ends since they, I think they're the first team ever to go to 18 personnel, right, with all the tight ends. So it's like they have all exactly. That. Seattle feels like it needs more, not just the running game, but they need more from some other receivers.
21: They definitely do. And I was just bringing this up on our show today with, say, Drake May and the Patriots when A.J. Brown comes back. You know, the Patriots, it feels like the last couple weeks, found their rhythm and Drake May spreads the ball around. And then it's a good thing that A.J. Brown's coming back. But sometimes when you have an alpha receiver, how does that affect the quarterback? We even saw that with Stafford at points in his career when he had Calvin Johnson versus not having Calvin Johnson. He almost started playing cleaner without Calvin Johnson because he was just like, all right, I just got to read it out. I just got to go play football. You don't. And it's not even that I hate the narratives that get built with receivers because of, like, There have been some vocal receivers through the years. Keyshawn Johnson, Terrell Owens. It's not like JSN's like, man, I got to get mine. You know, it's not even that. It's just the quarterback feels like, hey, this dude's incredible, right? I have to get him the ball. But is that to the detriment of Cooper Kupp and Rashid Shaheed? So that's the balance I think this offense needs to find. And coaches use the word balance all the time when it comes to offenses. And a lot of times it's described as like 50-50 run-pass ratio. Balance to me is the ability to answer what the defense is giving you. So if they're saying run the ball, you can run the ball effectively. If they're giving you the deep ball, you can throw the deep ball. If they're giving you the short stuff, you throw the short stuff. And that's where this offense is lacking, is if they're taking away JSN, okay, who's winning? You know, who's open? Who's Darnold looking for? Are there enough plays for those guys? You know, even, you know, AJ Barner. And I'll say this, it did feel like last year, Clint Kubiak, when the offense hit that lull, it's like, okay, he just schemed open AJ Barner for an explosive. And it was Kubiak had this feel for the right play at the right time. And if there was a lull, it's like, hey, here you go. Let's get back on track. And so maybe that's one of those things that's lacking. And it's just right play, right time, you know, scheme one up. That's, you know, more X's and O's than Jimmy's and Joe's. And that gets you back on track. And that's right. It just feels it feels like it's very JSN heavy right now, which is fine. It was last year as well. But you were getting more from everyone else when they were given opportunities, and I think they just have to find that balance.
1: Yeah, I agree, and I'm a little surprised we haven't seen more Barner. I'm a little surprised Arroyo hasn't been more involved. We'll see what happens tonight. Before I let you go, Steve Palazzolo, 33rd Team, Check the Mic podcast. Denver, a lot has been made about the offense and who's calling plays. They're 30th in total offense, but look, the total defense, their defense is 22nd. The only good number they have, and they're just basic numbers, is their pass defense is 9th, but no Sertan, no Hufanga tonight. With Denver right now, is it a problem with the offense, defense, both? What do you think?
21: The problems are the offense and their run defense. They're tackling. You know, it started night one when they missed, Next Gen had it with 28 missed tackles. They gave up, you know, 90% of the passing yards were after the catch. Ken Walker killing them. Last week, they let Kamani Vidal run through them and Beast Quake in for a touchdown. So the run defense has been bad for Denver. And then offensively, Bo Nix is in a slump. You know, he's playing with tendencies that he's had previously, but he would come out of them. You know, he'd have a rough half and then have a good second half or a good fourth quarter. I think they've had two good halves of play, basically, a half against Jacksonville and a half against the Rams on Sunday Night Football. That's about it. Other than that, I think Bo Nix is playing a little rushed, not trusting what he's seeing. And I don't know if that's a play caller thing. I don't know what it is necessarily, but they've got, on paper, good playmakers, a good offensive line, in a year three quarterback who's played pretty well for the last 2 years. A little up and down, Bo Nix, but he's played pretty well, and he's regressed a bit this year. So I think they can come out of it at any time, but that's on Sean Payton, the new play caller, to find what's going to work, how are we going to see Bo Nix see in the field and throwing the ball down the field more. He's got the lowest average depth of target in the NFL right now. And so I think they have the ability to come out of it. I don't think they do it tonight against Seattle's defense, but Denver's offense has definitely been one of the bigger disappointments so far this season.
1: Real fast, if Seattle can't run against these guys, no matter who the running back is, whether it's Wilson, whether it's Helani, whether it's Henry, whether it's Velus Jones, if they can't run against these, because everyone's going to be talking about Sertan being out, what that's going to be, Hufanga being out, they got another corner who's questionable. Seattle should be able to get at least a little something going in the run game, right?
21: They should be able to. They should be able to against this team. But if Seattle can't run because that's been their weakness, and they have to line up and chuck it, someone's got to win one-on-ones against their backup corners. I think Seattle's offense should have, as long as Darnold takes care of the ball, they'll have more success tonight against Denver.
1: Tell people about Check the Mic
21: AFC
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21: West.
1: You guys do a great job. Yeah, exactly.
21: AFC West throwback. They got. It feels like it should be in the Kingdome or something. Is what I wish we were seeing here.
1: I miss the Kingdome, Steve. I miss the old cement roof. All right. What do you tell people to Check the Mic podcast?
21: Yeah, Check the Mic anywhere you listen to your podcast, and then on YouTube. We just previewed every game today on Check the Mic. It's already out there, so go check us out.
1: I listened to it on the way in. It's great stuff. Thank you, my friend. We'll talk to you next week.
21: Yep. Thank you.
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4: The Hood Canal Bridge currently closed for drivers and open for marine traffic crossing. Watch for stolen Everett. Westbound Highway 2 at Homemakers Road. The right lane is blocked, causing a heavy backup from Bickford Avenue. That earlier stall on Mercer Island eastbound 90 just west of West Mercer Way has been pushed over to the right shoulder. And watch for a crash reported in Tacoma at Waller Road at 96th Street East with emergency crews on the scene. That's traffic.
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0: He's got a touchdown!
1: Oh, yeah. See, listen, I'm going to answer a question right off the get-go. This comes in just moments ago from the 206. If Funston isn't on at his regular time, it's not as long a segment, no phone calls, is it still the unofficial start of the weekend? Hell yeah. Like, yes.
2: Yeah, it just starts earlier.
1: Just starting. Funston, you good with that? Ashley is. Are you good with that?
3: Yeah, let's roll. We got eight minutes, I hear. So let's not, you know, let's just trim the fat and let's get right to it.
1: Let me start with just a general question. We got a bunch of texts on the line, and one of them's got me highly disturbed. I'll just tell you that right now. Before we get to those, so Joe Burrow, Jared Goff, Kyler Murray, and then the Dolphins. Those are so there's a lot of buys this week, but let's just look at the quarterbacks. Who are some quarterbacks, if you have a bye week this week and you're looking for a quarterback that may be flying under the radar that people can pick up?
3: It's actually a pretty good week, and yeah, Lamar Jackson may be out, and Jalen Hurts is also out. So it's a lot of quarterbacks out. It's a pretty good week for just like the 1 week plug and play. I'm looking at Kirk Cousins going against.

0: go.
1: No.
0: Jordan Love or Lamar Jackson, Rob in Burien.
1: You know, it cracks me up that he's going for three in a row and he doesn't even know that Lamar Jackson's probably not going to play. But I think you got to go Jordan Love just because I don't think he's going to play. But if for some reason he were to play, I would roll with him. But you're going to have that. You're going to find that out because Green Bay plays on Sunday night. So you'll have time to find out on Lamar. Go with Lamar if he plays. I don't think he will.
0: Like I said, Robin Burien.
1: Let's get in uncharted territory there. That's crazy.
0: I know. We're talking like just a disturbing thought. Robin Burien. There you go, buddy. I don't know what world we're living in right now. Need to half PPR. Adunze, Tate, DJ Moore, or Love the running back. Need two.
1: Man, that's a lot of banged up guys there. I'm going to go with Adunze. It looks like Caleb Williams is going to be back. That's going to raise his ceiling a bit. And then I'm probably going DJ Moore because it sounds like Jeremiah Love. They're like, they kind of want to like slow his roll a bit and get his ankle all the way right. So it sounds like Tyler Algier is going to continue kind of weighing there. DJ Moore might not play though, in which case I probably would go with Jeremiah Love. But if he does play, go with DJ Moore.
0: The Rome Adunze experience is something I've not enjoyed this year. I'm just going to tell you that
2: it's
0: right now.
2: It's a roller coaster.
1: It's been that way his whole career, too, right? He hasn't had like he goes like five games of good, five games of bad, and yeah, it's all over the place.
0: Let's go back. Caleb Williams expected to play. Is that what you said?
1: Yeah, that's the way it's trending.
0: Okay. Let me go down. I just hit refresh, and my apologies. We had a couple that were right. Okay, how about this? Andy from Redmond. Again, we love when you attach your name, by the way. Full and remember to attach your name, even better. Full PPR, need one for a flex. E. Wilson, running back. So Emmanuel Wilson, yep. He actually told me that, which is good. Xavier Worthy, Bernard from Pittsburgh, or Lloyd from Green Bay, need one for a flex. Worthy, Bernard, Wilson, or Lloyd?
1: Yeah, I'm going to go with Emmanuel Wilson because Charbonnet's not back. We're going to get a big workload again, and Denver has not been good against the run. And they're also out Patrick Surtain, so a little more vulnerable against the pass, too. I just think that's going to open things up. So I like the workload for Wilson.
0: David Wonders, full PPR, need two of three. Judkins, E. Wilson, and DJ Moore, need two of the three.
1: Yeah, Wilson's the only one that's for sure going to play. Judkins is probably leaning more towards the doubtful. So if they're both playing, I'm going to go DJ Moore. And you might have your hand forced, and you might have to really hope that one of those other two actually do play. You might need another fourth option to get a viable play out there.
0: Our buddy Kendrick from Renton says, I need two for flex spots. Tet McMillan, Waddle, Cup, Stevenson, or Dubs? Or Dobbs. Romeo Dobbs. Dubs.
1: So you need two.
0: Two.
1: Give me Tet McMillan, and I don't really want to deal. I mean, Denver's been awful on offense, and they're going against Seattle, and Waddle's been rough, so give me the Dobbs. I'm going to go with Romeo Dobbs this week.
0: Start two full PPR, Michael Wilson, Denzel Boston, DJ Moore, again, injured maybe, or Malik Nabers.
1: Well, you can't sit Malik Nabers. They have putting him into the slot, and he's just gone crazy. He was targeted 20 times last week. So Malik Nabers is number one. Number two is Michael Wilson, and who was it right after that?
0: DJ Moore, Michael Wilson, Denzel Boston, Malik Nabers, DJ Moore, so Wilson, Boston,
1: yeah,
0: Moore, Nabers.
1: Michael Wilson against the Rams, I don't love that. So I kind of like Denzel Boston. Honestly, he's not hurt. DJ Moore is iffy. Denzel Boston has a 25-yard catch or longer in every game this year, which is kind of nice. So if you're in a PPR league, that's just one catch to get you 3.5 points right off the bat.
0: We've got a quarterback question. Rodgers, Herbert, or Brissett?
1: Let's go with Aaron Rodgers.
0: Wow. What world are we living in? Rob's winning, Aaron Rodgers over Justin Herbert.
2: Our pets' heads are falling off.
1: Justin Herbert is as bad a quarterback play as you can get right now until they show us anything. He's just been horrible.
0: Until proven otherwise. Yeah. Half point PPR, need two of these guys. Jeremy Bernard, Crosky Merritt, Jalen Waddle, Dalton Kincaid.
1: Is it half point PPR, you said? Okay, yeah. I'm going to go ahead and go with, this is tough. I'm going to go with Jeremy Bernard and Dalton K.

0: decade. I think that's the safest.
1: Caleb Williams or Bryce Young?
0: Yeah, I like Caleb Williams just a little bit better, but I like them both as top 10-ish plays this week.
1: So Bryce Young's kind of, has he busted out a little bit this year? Like, he's kind of...
0: Yeah, he definitely right? has. He's kind of, David Canales has kind of been like the Liam Cohen for the Panthers and has been great for Bryce Young. So, yeah, he's right up there. I don't have the numbers in front of me, but I have to say he's a top five, top six fantasy quarterback on a per-game basis.
1: Carnell Tate, Xavier Worthy.
0: I'll tell you, if Rashee Rice plays, I probably am going to go with Carnell Tate. If Rashee Rice doesn't play, then I think that puts Xavier Worthy in a bigger role. So that's how I would play it. And right now, Rice probably going to be a game time decision.
1: What's the status of Jordan Addison with Justin Jefferson out?
0: Well, and he's a little bit banged up too, and so early in the year when they were both together and even last week, Addison kind of disappears when Jefferson gets on the field. So I have him way down. I don't think I have him in my top. He's like borderline top 40 for me. So not a great play this week.
1: And I think that was actually a futures question because they're both they're on bye week as well. Let me get two more in. If Rashee Rice and DJ Moore are out, any two PPR, Damian Pierce, Darius Cooper, Kendrick Bourne, Kenny Gainwell, DeMario Douglas.
0: You need two?
1: Yep.
0: I'm going to go Kendrick Bourne. Kind of stepped up last week with no Marvin Harrison. It's probably a safe for five catches. Not going to get rich. And, man, I don't love Damian Pierce, but they have nothing in that offense. It's going to be at least a lot of handoffs to him. It could be a 15 for 40 rushing yards kind of deal, but maybe get lucky with a touchdown. I think that's your best bet of the rest of those guys.
1: Okay, I'm going to get a couple more, and you got to find it. And Ashley, the one you just texted me, you get that in a second to wrap it up. Justin in Granite Falls says, Jordan Love or Bryce Young?
0: Jordan Young or Bryce Young? Jordan Love or Bryce Young? I like the shootout potential against Dallas, and Jordan Love was just bombing the ball down the field last week with a lot of success, so I kind of like the way that's looking. Give me Jordan Love.
1: When the hell is Kyle Pitts going to be Kyle freaking Pitts? Him or Henry, says Ryan in Scottsdale.
0: I'm probably going to go Henry. Yeah, I mean, Kyle Pitts hasn't been great with Penix as the quarterback. Drake London goes off when Penix is there, but hasn't really worked out for Kyle Pitts. He had a decent game last time out, but generally I'd rather go with Hunter Henry.
1: Ashley?
2: Our friend Derek in Sultan chiming in on the text line. He said, Samson from the Browns or Kay Miller from the Saints, PPR?
0: Well, if Samson's playing and Quinshon Judkins isn't, and it's PPR, Samson does have a nice PPR game, and he could actually lead the team in touches. They have Jaleel McLaughlin, but Samson would be probably ahead of him. So give me Samson.
1: Hey, I'm just curious for tonight's matchup. Who do you have ranked higher, Bo Nix or Sam Darnold tonight?
0: I would go Sam Darnold. Especially with Sertan out. And,
2: nice.
1: Yeah. Okay. Yeah. That gives us – that's our preview of the Seahawks-Broncos, courtesy of Funston. and you like Emmanuel Wilson to run a little bit tonight.
0: I do. But, yeah, I love it. NFL can, turn things on its ear quickly.
1: Funston, that's not what I need to hear. You're here to be our expert.
0: I get naturally nervous about the Seahawks, so I have a hard time saying things positive and, like, I got to caveat it.
1: All right, back to the regular time next week at 2 o'clock. We got some logistics we'll figure out. We'll figure that out off the air. In the meantime, what can people do to get more information?
0: Yeah, come to The Athletic and make your way to the fantasy football page, and you get a ton of stuff to help you get ready for the weekend ahead.
1: Love it. Perfect. We'll talk to you next week. Thanks, buddy.
0: Okay, sounds good. Have a good one.
1: That's fun, so we'll come back and put a wrap on our show before Dick Fain next.
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0: must be found.
1: If you're hearing this, you should be concerned about the Asian longhorned beetle, an invasive species that's destroying our trees. But you can help. 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
0: Look up, look down, look around, look up, look down, look around. In the trees and on the ground, 'cause the ALB must be found.
1: Some signs of the ALB are dime-sized holes on tree trunks, a sawdust-like material called frass, and the beetle itself, with a long black body and white spots.
0: Look up, look down, look around, look up, look down, look around. In the trees and on the ground, 'cause the ALB must be found.
1: Learn all the signs and how to report them at AsianLonghornedBeetle.com. 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
2: All right, we're wrapping things up. Dick Fain coming up in a second. Softies on an airplane, spreading his joy and sunshine into the great state of Indiana for the game tomorrow against Purdue. Ashley, I know you're running the show coming up. What does Dick Fain have coming up in the next couple hours?
20: We got Rick Neuheisel joining Dick at 2:20. We've got Lee Sterling at 2:45. And then Mike Benton also going to stop by before the Kraken pregame gets underway. So that'll be about like 3:12 or so.
2: Awesome. Bonus captain of Network Central.
20: Yeah.
2: I like
20: it's coming
2: that
20: into
2: a lot.
20: The box. It's coming into the box. The bento box.
2: Mike's the Lady Bing winner. He's the most sportsmanlike player in the National Hockey League, so just know that. And is Dick doing a fact or fiction pick?
20: He will be doing a fact or fiction pick as well. I don't know if that counts for us. I think
2: it counts for him.
20: If it wins, it counts for us.
2: Oh, is that what it's going to be?
20: Yeah, that's what I think. Because it should be the time slot.
2: Those guys will pull a greasy move.
20: Yeah.
2: Those guys will pull a greasy move. You watch. Dick Fain coming up next. See ya.
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0: Sports headlines at 2 o'clock, brought to you by Coors Light, cold as the Rockies, which is exactly where the Seattle Seahawks head tonight. Seahawks and Broncos tonight, Prime Video, Fox 13 at 5:15. Kraken try to improve to 6-2 on the year, which, by the way, would be their best start ever. Through 8 games, they are in Tampa to face the Lightning. 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We'll talk about it with Mike Benton just after 3 o'clock today. Brewers, one win away from their first World Series appearance since 1982, as Blake Snell allowed a solo shot to start the game, and back-to-back bombs in the 7th as the Brewers take game 3, 6-2. They take a commanding 3-0 lead on the Dodgers. And game 3 of the ALCS just ended because it was moved up to this morning due to the threat of rain in Cleveland, and it was the Guardians getting a 3-2 win. They take a 2-1 series lead over Tampa. Eagles will be without quarterback Jalen Hurts on Sunday against Carolina. He has got a blood clot in his leg. And the college football playoffs reportedly nearing a deal to expand to 24 teams. The new format will start in 2027. Let's go.
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10: Can you feel it now?
22: This is Softy and Dick.
0: Softy and Dick without the soft one and during Ian's showtime. So if you're not thoroughly confused by now.
20: Yeah.
0: I mean,
20: how does that not make sense?
0: How does that not make sense? Ian's getting himself ready. Like, Softy always says, he's powdering his nose. Mm-hmm. He's getting the blush on.
20: Got to get pretty.
0: Little eyeliner. Fixing the hair for Kraken television today. I'll be with you until 3:30 when Kraken pregame, the red hot Seattle Kraken, who are at 5-2 on the season, which ties their most points through 7 games. They can win today at Tampa. It would break their record for a best start in 8 games. But right there, Ashley, at the end, I mentioned the college football playoff nearing a deal to expand to 24 teams. New format's going to start in 2027. I don't think this really comes as a surprise to anybody, but I know if you poll, and there's been lots of polls out there. I mean, you poll the general college football fandom, mm-hmm. I mean, it's like 80-20 against. So this is going to be something that we have to get used to. I was totally against it at first. I've started to move the other way. I'm not necessarily more than 50-50 move the other way, but I'm starting to move the other way just because I took a look at the schedule we had in college football in September.
20: Yeah.
0: And it was horrific. You could count the great matchups that we had in the entire month of September in non-conference on one hand.
20: I know. I was going to say, wasn't it like 3 or 4?
0: Yeah.
20: Yeah.
0: I mean, it's Ohio State, Texas.
20: Yep.
0: And then what?
20: Yeah.
0: And I just don't think we should go through an entire month of non-conference college football and just count it as a preseason. Because that's what September was in college football. It was a preseason month. And with a 24-team playoff, now we're going to get the crossover games. Now we're going to get great scheduling in September because a loss now no longer really, really hurts you. Okay. I mean, that's the argument for, obviously the argument against is it devalues the regular season. So which is more important?
20: Well, and that's the interesting thing, though, because I remember having this argument with one of my best friends years and years ago. He asked me, like, why is it that you like college football better than pro football? This was, a decade and a half ago. And I didn't really have an answer other than I just thought it was more exciting. He said, well, it's more exciting because every loss matters. Mm-hmm. Whereas in the NFL, you can lose a couple games, still make it to the playoffs. You can still win the Super Bowl. But in college football, you can't win a national championship if you have one loss, especially not if you have two losses.
0: Right.
20: And so that's what I love about it is that excitement, that fact that you can't have that that push to the playoffs if you have more losses. But at the same time, you look at somebody like Oregon, you look at somebody like Washington, and your playoff chances are done because you've got, well, Washington's done. But Oregon's two losses and they're out. So it would keep the season going longer.
0: What'll be interesting to see is how much attention will we pay on, you know, on a November game between 15th ranked Mississippi State and 20th ranked Kentucky. Will this new rule now make that game really interesting to us?
20: Mm-hmm.
0: Where it wouldn't have been before, because 15th ranked Mississippi State and 20th ranked Kentucky would have already had three losses and they'd already be out of the college football playoff situation. So will it make this more interesting? And from a, you know, spinning it back to a Husky standpoint, I mean, let's face it. I mean, the numbers are the numbers. You can, the Husky haters can argue what they think the Huskies are historically, and the Husky fans can argue what they think the Huskies are historically. Well, here's the numbers that you cannot debate.
20: Okay.
0: In the last 10 years, the Huskies are the 14th winningest program in college football. In the last 30 years, the Huskies are the 19th ranked most winningest football program in college football. All time, the Huskies are the 17th ranked winningest program in college football. So the Huskies unequivocally are somewhere between 15 and 20 in college football as far as their brand. That's what the Huskies are. Husky fans may want to tell you they're top 10. They're not. Husky haters may want to tell you they're not even top 25. They're wrong. This is what they are. So the Huskies are in the sweet spot of a 2014 playoff. They're not in the sweet spot of a 12-team playoff.
20: No, not even close.
0: Especially in the NIL era where Washington isn't competing very well in an NIL area. Now, let's hope that is going to improve. It's the old chicken and egg syndrome, and that's why I think it's fascinating because I go back and I look at, okay, what did Jed Fish actually tell us at the beginning of the season? Did he get our hopes up? Did he tell us they were going to be a playoff team? Did he tell us? And I went back and I looked at the quotes. I talked to Softy about it on the air yesterday, and we were both like, no, he didn't tell us they were a playoff team.
20: Mm-hmm.
0: He told us he thought there was improvement in certain areas. I looked at certain quotes that he said. He said that his big quote this offseason was, we're a program that's built, not bought. And we're a more established program than we have been through recruiting and player development.
20: Okay.
0: Well, that was his big money line. Now, the problem is, he also made the line of, you know, these are our first round draft picks. You know, the Cody Greens of the world are, these are our first round draft picks. So first round draft picks play. The problem I have with that line is, yeah, first round draft picks when they're 22 years of age can play. They're grown men in the NFL. A first-round draft pick, left tackle, will have his bumps and bruises and, you know, learning curve in the NFL, but if he's really that good, he can play. A first-round, quote-unquote, draft pick fresh out of high school, like 18-year-old Cody Green, like 17-year-old when he started the season, Ramzac Froyen, those guys are not ready to knock heads with 21-year-old grown men from Minnesota and Iowa and Michigan and Ohio State. They're just not. So I don't think he can use that comparison. But this program is going to need to be able to keep guys like that. How do you keep Cody Green from leaving? How do you keep Ramzac Froyen from leaving? How do you keep these 4- and 5-star freshmen that become sophomores and juniors from leaving? You have to pay them. And that is the multi-million-dollar question in Seattle right now. Do we have the willingness to do that?
20: Right.
0: Do we have the willingness to do that? Or are there too many people out there that run too many companies out there that just say, I'm out. I'm out on college football. I know I've talked to you about this. Mm-hmm. You're kind of one of those that's kind of like, eh, I don't like it nearly as much as I used to. Right?
20: I don't. Yeah, it's become because you just don't have the loyalty. You don't have those players that you get to follow from when they come in to when they leave. I mean, we don't have it on the level that like Wazoo has it, but you get these players that, I mean, take Damon Williams, for example, tried to leave, right? It was like, oh, somebody else is going to pay me more. I'm out of here.
0: Right.
20: And so it just kind of, it takes away the magic and the fun, in my opinion.
0: No, I hear you. And so I keep going back and looking, okay, what was this team supposed to be? Okay, they definitely weren't supposed to be 3-3 and 0-3 in the Big Ten. Mm-hmm. We can all agree. Yes. We can all agree about that. But it's interesting. You know how old school I am. I have my preseason Lindy's College Football Magazine.
20: Right.
0: Okay. I get two college football magazines a year. I get the Phil Steele one. I get the Lindy's one. And I just opened, I was just randomly sitting around last night, and I opened this. I said, you know what? I want to see what they had to say about the Huskies, the beginning of the season. And here's what's really, really interesting. So each of these teams in the Lindy's has a scouting report from a coach or a scout in that conference, and they have three big questions surrounding that team going into the season. I thought this was really fascinating, considering where we are now. We can look back, right?
20: Right.
0: Here's the scouting report. When we played them up there, it seemed like the natives were already getting restless. It doesn't feel like they're having Jed Fish at all. The problem is, I don't trust Jed. When they go on the road or they play a good team, it seems like they struggle. You can't just beat up the bad teams. I think that's the culture right now. Maybe they overcome it with the quarterback, but he makes me nervous too. The way he tried to leave and come back. What they would need is some type of signature win, but I wouldn't bet on Jed to get it done. That was as the Huskies are ranked number 19 in the preseason magazine. And then the three big questions. One, can they rise on the occasion and get a big road win? Under Fish, the Huskies are just 2-7 in such situations. Now 2-8 because they lost to USC. Number two, who will emerge at running back?
20: Well, still wondering that.
0: Because they even thought they were going to have Jaden Lamar in this situation and Quade Carr in this situation. Number three, will the reliance on youth pay off? Because they knew most of the Huskies' best players were 18 and 19 years of age.
20: That's what was talked about all preseason.
0: And they are not paying off. And, you know, some of them are getting benched, like Cody Green. They're just not a mature team yet. We'll talk to Rick Neuheisel about all of this coming up next. Dick Fan in for Ian Furness, who's getting ready for Kraken Hockey on 93.3 KJRFM.
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0: And welcome back. Rolling through the 2 o'clock hour here. Dick Fain in for Ian Furness, but that doesn't mean we don't have our regular softy and Dick guests. No, no, no. We've got Lee Sterling coming up, our handicapper, in the next segment. And right now, our coach from CBS Sports, Rick Neuheisel. Hi, Coach. How you doing?
2: Dick, I'm well. Softy didn't want to come and hang out with us this week, huh?
0: Softy has winged his way to Indianapolis. He's going to be taking the bus ride with the team from Indy over to West Lafayette to enjoy some Friday night football between Washington and Purdue. So he's out in the Midwest right now, and it's going to be the starting debut of Elijah Brown. What did you make? I don't know how much you got a chance to see him play last Friday night, but he certainly came in and looked a lot different than Damon Williams was looking in that pocket. There's no question about that.
2: The ball got out of his hand. It's what we've been saying about Damon all season long, for whatever reason, whether he's trying to make more than is there or it's sight lines because of his size. He just wasn't getting the ball out of his hands. And obviously the sacks and some of the turnovers that happened because of it were creating some you know, football that basically it's tough to win when you're playing that kind of brand. And when Elijah went in the game, I mean, what Jed's been in the NFL a bunch of years, and so he has all those West Coast principles. That ball was coming out, and he got it to the appropriate guy, and 28 of 39 for over 250 and 3 touchdowns and no picks. I don't think you need to say anything else. Yeah. That guy deserves to play this week, and I'm excited to watch.
0: The only debate was, and you know, they were talking about it, you know, Mario Bailey and Greg and Softy on the post game show. The only debate was, okay, how much of it was the defense kind of letting down a little bit? They're up multiple scores, backup quarterback in, they're kind of playing safer. Or how much of was, no, they were still bringing the heat. They were still getting after Elijah, and he was just making the plays.
2: I didn't study the film to see if Phil Parker was still bringing blitzes and such. But I do know that Iowa is as well coached a defense as it exists in college football.
0: Yep.
2: And for him to get the ball out of his hands, and I don't have a stopwatch on it, but I'm imagining it was less than 3 seconds every time. For him to get the ball out, that kind of, it takes such pressure off of your offensive line. It you stay on the field longer, which, you know, calms down the rush of the opposition. And it was good looking football. And I know Jed's excited about having more of it this weekend in West Lafayette.
0: So how do you handle the quarterback situation going forward? Obviously, Damon's hurt right now. It doesn't sound like it's going to be a season-ending injury. So at some point, number one is going to be available to play, and he's making $4 million. So how do you determine what you do if you're Jed Fish?
2: Well, you hope like heck that the Elijah does as well as he did last week, and you find a way to win on the road. But this is a great opportunity for Damon to watch and to actually see what we're talking about when we're talking about hitting your fifth step and having your feet be your metronome of getting the ball out. Mm-hmm. You can't keep extending every play and live to tell about it, as has been proof over the course of the last several games. Too many sacks, too many things that happen after sacks, and then the, you know, the tough road to hoe after you're behind the sticks and the third down woes. So this is all a great opportunity to see this is what I need to do when I go back in, and then when you get him back in there, obviously you can enjoy what is a unique talent at the quarterback position.
0: Rick, Jed has been very honest about the financial situation for the University of Washington. Been very upfront. Some people have criticized how upfront he's been and that he shouldn't be talking in the middle of the year about their war chest being smaller than almost all the teams in the Big Ten of the SEC. How should he handle something like that publicly? Obviously, it was nothing that you had to deal with when you were coaching, saying, hey, we don't have as much money to pay our players as the rest of the teams. So how should he handle it, both in season and out of season?
2: I think those are conversations that you have to have with Pat Chun. I don't know that you need to air that out in public. Mm-hmm. Obviously, everybody knows that this is not the most well-funded program in the Big Ten. But I don't think you want your players reading that it's underfunded or being, you know, thinking that they're less than. Right. I don't think that at all. I think it basically comes across, and I would tell Jed this to his face, it comes across as you're making excuses. Listen, I tried to talk about UCLA in terms of, you know, what they need to do to become a frontline player while I was coaching there, but I didn't do it publicly. I always said we had enough to get done what needed to get done. Now that I'm on the outside and I've got a voice in the media, I say I hope they will use this Bob Chesney thing as a springboard into becoming a program that can play for like this each and every year, rather than just, you know, patting themselves on the back for having found a good coach. It's all well and fine right now, but you've got to finance your expectations. And I hope they will do that, because it's easier to raise money when this is the kind of performance you have. But I never did it while I was coaching, because I don't want my players to think that they're not good enough, and I don't certainly want to make an excuse as to why we're not performing well. We got to fix it.
0: How much will finances drive whether ADs fire or retain coaches? You've got two situations here, coaches in the Northwest that just aren't living up to it. Dan Lanning being one already with the two losses, and he's, you know, his team was preseason number one by some polls. And then Jed Fish, his team was preseason top 20, and he's nowhere close to the playoffs. But is it a little apples and oranges because of all the money that's being pumped into Lanning's program that's not being pumped into Jed's might give Jed a little more of a rope a little bit?
2: Well, from outside looking in, you can certainly make that case that Dan doesn't have nearly as much room to explain why things aren't going well. It was shocked that Dylan Raiola reverted back to the bad Dylan, which we saw from time to time at Nebraska after the way he played against USC. But finances are part of this thing. There's no question that to get great players, you're going to have to get in the room. You're going to have something to show on the bottom line. But as we're watching in Corvallis right now, that Oregon State team is playing lights out. And they don't have nearly the money that some of these other teams have, and yet they're finding a way. So don't make much in the way of excuses. It's certainly the conversation that has to be had behind closed doors when you're making business decisions. But I just don't like to talk about it over the course of the season. We got a way to fix this, and we can get in the room. It's like that movie Apollo 13. We got this on the table. We got to get this into this, and we got to get the astronauts home. Let's not start worrying about how hard it is.
0: Rick Neuheisel, brought to you each week by Taco Time. We'll have his pick of the week. He was an easy winner last week. God, he had a 9.5-point spread, and Ole Miss won by 35. So no problems with Rick's pick last week. Couple of big, big games this week. A pair of games where you got two top 10 teams going at it. Let's start with the one in the Big Ten, Indiana and Ohio State. I mean, most would think that Ohio State's got the more talented team, but they're playing on the road. They do have a little revenge. What do you see happening in Indiana OSU?
2: Gosh, I keep trying to shed my preconceptions about Indiana and Ohio State. I keep trying to get rid of all my biases about the Scarlet and Gray, and then come up in for an answer. But I know that they're still there, because I keep thinking that Ohio State's better than Indiana. I've seen Indiana this year a couple of times. I watched them against Nebraska, and I watched them against Northwestern, and they're vulnerable. They're not the same dominant team that they were, but then maybe they weren't dominant at the season's beginning last year either. But I'm leaning Ohio State in this one. I just think they're going to make Josh Hoover beat them with his arm. Nebraska was able to hold Indiana to less than 100 yards rushing last week, which is their bell cow in terms of their offense. I got to take the Buckeyes.
0: I'm with you there. I think the Buckeyes win and cover that one as well. And Rick, John Wilner earlier this week said this might be the biggest BYU game since 1984. But I can't I can't get the Texas Tech game from last year out of my head. When Bachmeier and that offense just could not move the ball against the top 10 defense. I went back and looked at the numbers. They had 255 total yards, 3.8 2.9 yards per play and scored 7 points against that Texas Tech team. And I'm worried that they're kind of running into the same situation here in Notre Dame. What do you think? What do you think happens in Provo?
2: I'm with you. I see this as an opportunity for Notre Dame, who's the top rush defense in the country, to say, you're not running the ball, and it's going to be even more difficult for BYU because they're not with L.J. Martin, their leading running back. And you're going to make Bear Bachmeyer beat you with his arm. Mm-hmm. I know it's in Provo and the crowd's going to be into it and such, but I think Notre Dame's tired of, you know, being told that they don't have anybody on the schedule. Yep. I think they're excited that BYU comes into this game undefeated. They're doing them a favor, and it will be 17 in a row if it comes to pass that not only Notre Dame has won, but they've won by double digits.
0: Wow. Wow. All right. Well, it's taco time, pick of the week time. You are now above 500. You are 4-3 on the season with that easy cover. Ole Miss -9.5 at Vandy. They win 52-17. Who do you like this week?
2: I'm taking Alabama. I'm taking the Roll Tiders. They're in Knoxville for the third Saturday in October, as Keith Jackson coined it. It should be a interesting game. Certainly Tennessee is pretty good in that defensive front. But I just think Alabama's ticked off about the way things ended last week. And maybe they have a right to be, but I think it's going to be some tough coaching. And I think they're going to come out and explode. They did so on the road at Kentucky. They did so on the road at Mississippi State. And George McIntyre, to me, isn't as dangerous as Faison Brandon because he's not the run threat. And for that, I think it's a Roll Tide type of Saturday.
0: All right, Kalen DeBoer, Roll Tide at Rocky Top, -7.5 against Tennessee. Rick, always a pleasure. Have a wonderful weekend. We'll talk to you next week.
2: All right, Dick. I look forward to it. Hey, I'm talking to all these college coaches. They say that boy of yours is lighting up the recruiting services. I just letting you know.
0: All right.
2: You're gonna have to stay home some of these days for all those home visits.
0: Appreciate it, man. Thanks, Rick. Just keep hitting it down the fairway, right? Rick Neuheisel joining us on 93.3 KJRFM.
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0: Yeah, I need Rick as my kid's agent there. That was nice of him, Ashley. 233 on 93.3 KJR FM. We got Fact or Fiction coming up right around the corner. He likes Alabama, Rick Neuheisel does.
7: How do you feel about that?
0: You know, I'm not a... How do I feel, like, emotionally about that?
7: No,
0: is that what
7: just,
0: you're asking me
7: no,
0: with
7: like
0: Kalen
7: you feel
0: DeBoer?
7: Confident if you were to make that.
0: Yeah, it wouldn't be one. I don't love the hook in that game because it's 7.5, but I do think Alabama's the better team. I think Alabama's shown to be a legit advance in the playoffs type team. I don't think they're a national championship winning team, but I think they're a, you know, wouldn't shock me if they're in the Final Four at all. So, you know, Kalen DeBoer, that was coming off the rough loss where you saw him, you know, famously screaming, "You lost us the game!"
7: Oh, yeah.
0: Was about as angry as I've seen Kalen DeBoer.
7: There were some F words in
0: there,
7: too.
0: There is no question about it. Are we ready for a little Fact or Fiction?
7: Oh, yeah, we're ready.
0: Let's do this. Now, I will have to say that I'm a little disappointed because I was all set to pick the Seattle Seahawks tonight -2.5. But then I had to do my due diligence and check and make sure that it wasn't picked because as of yesterday, it was not picked yet.
7: Correct.
0: Christopher Kidd.
7: He did it. He stole it from
0: rat
7: me.
0: Rat bastard.
7: He
0: stole it right from me.
7: Yeah, right out from under your little nose.
0: I mean, we'll break that game down in about a half hour, but I got some good vibes for the Hawks tonight. I will go to the game that I had pegged all week long.
7: Okay.
0: Patrick Mahomes, when favored by a touchdown or more, is 24-36-1 against the spread. There's two things we know about Patrick Mahomes. He wins close, and he doesn't cover big numbers.
7: Yeah.
0: He wins close against good teams. He wins close against medium teams. He wins close against not very good teams. They don't blow a lot of good teams out. That's not the MO of Andy Reid. The MO of Andy Reid is just to win the football game. Mm-hmm. Justin Herbert is 7-1 against the spread against the Kansas City Chiefs.
7: Oh, wow.
0: And those haven't always been really good Charger teams. There's been some good Charger teams. There's been some very mediocre 2-3 years ago Charger teams against way better Kansas City Chiefs teams. The Chargers play Kansas City tough. The Chargers have not won a game this year.
7: No, they have not.
0: And the Chiefs just don't blow out division teams. So give me the Chiefs plus 8.5.
7: The Chiefs or the Chargers?
0: Give me the Chargers plus 8. Well, thank you.
7: Yes.
0: Give me the Chargers plus 8.5. I just think the number is too big. You wanted to put the Chiefs in like a teaser or something like that and tease that number down to 1.

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5: From the Fox 13 Weather Center, I'm Chief Meteorologist Brian McMillan. We'll be looking at mostly sunny skies this afternoon with high temperatures approaching 70 degrees. Tomorrow will be even warmer with highs in the mid-70s.
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7: Want to make a little extra pocket change for this weekend?
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9: And welcome back. Rolling through the 2 o'clock hour here. It is the Ian Furness Show, but Dick Fain in for Ian. And just because it's Ian's show doesn't mean we don't have our Softy and Dick regularly scheduled guests like Rick Neuheisel and our next guest from Paramount Sports, who is rolling into his hopefully fourth consecutive winning week. He has gone 3-2, 4-0-1, and 3-2 in his last 3 weeks on the air with us, Lee Sterling. Hi, Lee. How you doing, man?
10: I'm great. Let's keep it rolling here, Dick. Excited for the weekend. A lot of big games. Got Notre Dame, who Miami, my team's going to face in a couple weeks, playing BYU, Ohio State, Indiana. But this Husky game, big game here. They can't lose to Purdue. They lose to Purdue, they might get relegated to the MAC.
9: Oh, boy, all hell's breaking loose if they lose to Purdue. That's for sure. We'll get to that one in just a second. But you alluded to the biggest game in the Big Ten, arguably the biggest game in the country this week. Ohio State giving 3.5 at Indiana. What do you think? Ohio State with a little revenge on their minds from their loss last year.
10: Revenge is nice, but the bottom line is you got to have the horses to do it. And I see two real big weaknesses here in Ohio State. I don't think their pass rush is good enough. Only 9 sacks in the 6 games this year. They've been leading in every single game going into the fourth quarter. I know they blew the lead to Texas, but they played Ball State, 1 sack. Kent State, 1 sack. And Maryland, a big goose egg. So they're going to have to do much better than that against Indiana on the road. And Jeremiah Smith, best player in college football. I don't think anyone would argue with that. But behind him, all these five stars, no one's panning out. I mean, they're not getting targets, not holding on to the ball. And Indiana, they had to go into 30 to 40 mile an hour winds last week for two of the four quarters. And you know what? They held up here. They were tough. And when they needed it, Kurt Cignetti dialed up easy touchdown plays here. I think the wrong team's favorite. Ooh. I like Indiana at home here, 24-23.
9: Okay. Yep. Yeah, that Ohio State passing game, looking like the Seahawks passing game. One elite wide receiver and nobody else to throw to. That's been the situation with the Buckeyes and the Seahawks. All right, let's go to that game you alluded to. Purdue minus 3.5. My God, if you would have told me the Huskies are 3.5-point dogs at Purdue at the beginning of the season, I would have said, what the hell happened? Did everyone get hurt? And, well, a lot of people are hurt for this Husky team. Damon Williams, both of their starting running backs are hurt for this team. That's one of the reasons why the number is what it is.
10: Yeah, and Jed Fish, he's rivaling right now Mariners skipper Dan Wilson as the worst head coach slash manager in Seattle. So this is a big game here. Purdue's been piling up yards here on offense here the last couple of weeks, and it's mainly built on a short passing game, which I think can actually work against this Washington defense here. So Elijah Brown needs to come out, and they need to score quick, and they need to take control of this game. It's a little bit easier coming to the game when no one knows what to expect of you. Mm-hmm. Teams just playing a prevent defense. So I think it's going to be a tight game here, but hate to say it, I like Purdue here, 27-20.
9: All right, you guys, Purdue with the win and the cover. The misery continues for the Washington Huskies, according to Lee. All right, let's go to the National Football League Bears giving a field goal at my guy Michael Penix and Atlanta. It looks like we're going to see Caleb Williams in this game as well.
10: You mean Paper Penix here, and he just can't stay on the field here lately. I mean, this kid has bad luck here with his knee, everything else. But he had him going for a while against Baltimore. It was their defense. I mean, they knew that Huntley, the backup quarterback for the Ravens, was going to throw underneath and, just stayed back in those deep coverages here. So I just think that with Caleb Williams, it looks like coming back here, defense should be able to do enough against this Atlanta offense and also special teams. And talk about home field advantage. Atlanta doesn't have it. 6-13 against the spread at home. I like Chicago here. The right team is favored here, 30-24.
9: All right, Lee, we'll save the Hawks game for last. Let's go Eagles. Yeah. Now, the Eagles number fluctuating, right? They were favorites at the beginning of the week, and then we find out that they're not going to have any running backs in. Now we find out that Jalen Hurts has a blood clot, so they're giving 3.5 to the Panthers. So how did your handicap change, or did it change over the last few days, and what do you think about this one?
10: I never thought that Jalen Hurts was that good a quarterback. I just always thought that he had so many, good pieces around him, a great offensive line. Now with injuries and they're trading players in retirement, this line, I mean, maybe bottom five in the NFL. They're down to their fourth or fifth string running back. The receivers are banged up. Defense is also great effort last week, but they still couldn't win the game. So I think the Carolina right now coming off the bye might be one of the hottest teams in the NFL. McMillan, their receiver, you guys know well from his days in Arizona, almost unstoppable. Jalen Coker will play also here. I'm taking Carolina. They win this game easy, 34-24.
9: All right, finishing things off with a huge one for the Hawks. I mean, Seahawk Nation is going to feel much, much different at 4-2 going into a pseudo bye week where we don't have a game for 10 days versus if they're sitting there looking at the standings at 3-3 and three full games behind the Niners for 10 days. It's going to be a rough one. So what happens in the Mile High City tonight with the Hawks giving 2.5?
10: Well, we know that Seattle, they've got a deficiency right now at running back, so many injuries, and until they get guys back, maybe Charbonneau down the road, they're going to have to find different ways to win. But that's their only weakness here. Denver, cornerback position, really weak right now with injuries, and they can't run the football. None of those running backs scare you. And even Nick's right now not playing at a high level. So I know Sean Payton took back the play calling, but that was even nothing special last week. We're going to go with Seattle. I think they win this game here 24-10.
9: I'm with you. I mean, I just picked them on Fact or Fiction, and I just don't see how Denver scores if Seattle doesn't hand them the ball. But that's a big if, because Seattle's been handing everybody the ball thus far this year.
10: That's true. And, you know, it's crazy, the fourth quarter, how they've come back in some of these games where they look dead. But then again, they weren't playing the Seattle Seahawks defense.
9: All right. He likes the Hawks there. Yep. He likes the Panthers. He likes the Bears. He likes Purdue. Uh-oh. And he likes the Indiana Hoosiers at home as the underdogs against Ohio State. Your game of the week, you got the 49ers giving a little more than a touchdown at home against the Commanders. How do we get that one?
10: Well, all they need to do is call right now, 800-400-9741. I'll give them the 49ers and Commanders on, like I said, for free. And we're on a roll right now. You want to hop on board. This might be, in my 34 years, Dick, biggest weekend ever. We rate our games from 10 to 50 units. Maybe every 4 or 5 weeks, we'll have a 40 to 50 unit max wager. Mm-hmm. First time ever in one day, we have a 45 and a 50 unit max wager, both going on Saturday. We're lifetime 74 and 33 on these games. 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Mm.
9: Love it, Lee. 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
9: 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Lee Sterling, we'll be back. 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
12: 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That's where I go after the game as well. They're the OG. Why? Because the food made from scratch, not coming out of the back of a semi-truck frozen. No, it's fantastic. Also, don't forget, Monday through Friday, happy hour 3 to 6, featuring local craft beer, delicious bites, and plenty of good vibes. And after the final horn, how about $5 smash burgers after every home game? 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
7: Sports Headlines at 3 o'clock, brought to you by Frostbrewed Coors Light Cold. 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They improved to 6-2. If they could get a win, that would be their best start ever through eight games. They're in Tampa facing the Lightning. Pre-game 3:30, face-off at 4 o'clock right here on 93.3 KJR-FM. Game 3 of the ALCS was moved up to this morning due to the threat of rain in Cleveland, and it was the Guardians coming from 2-1 back to get the 3-2 victory. They take a one-game series lead, 2-1 over Tampa, and the college football playoff nearing a deal to expand to 24 teams. With the new format starting in 2027.
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6: This is Softy and Dick.
7: Yeah, 3 o'clock. Thought we'd start the show open at 3 o'clock, since that's what we normally do. That's what people are expecting, used to hearing at 3 o'clock. But if you weren't here for the last hour, where you been? I've been on since 2 o'clock today. I'm not going to do a 25-minute show.
12: I missed a lot of good stuff if you were here.
7: A lot of good stuff. I mean, Rick Neuheisel and Lee Sterling. We got our Fact or Fiction pick in, which, by the way, was the Chargers plus 8.5 for our Fact or Fiction pick. And now it's time to talk a little Seattle Seahawks football before Mike Benton comes in here and gives us the Kraken pregame. Huge game tonight. I mean, I did not think that through 5 weeks we'd be talking about a quote-unquote huge Seattle Seahawks football game, but this is a huge game.
12: Yes.
7: I've got good vibes going into the game, primarily because the Seahawks have been handing their opponents their points in the last— this is an amazing— I just researched this over the break, Ashley.
12: Okay.
7: In their two losses, the Seahawks have allowed 5 touchdowns when the opponent started with the football in Seattle territory. 5 in 2 games.
12: Yeah, we've made it pretty easy for them.
7: My God. They are the worst team in the NFL once teams get into the red zone.
12: Mm-hmm.
7: Well, yeah, that's going to happen when you fumble the ball in the end zone. That's going to happen when you throw interceptions on your own 15. You're going to give up touchdowns.
12: Yes, you are.
7: So I'd be kind of ticked if I was a Seahawks defense right now. And the Seahawks are like, hey, we're coming off being the number one scoring defense in the NFL. And you, Sam Darnold, and you, Emmanuel Wilson, and you, George Helani, are putting us in crappy positions week after week after week. I don't think that happens today. I really want to see a more conservative game plan. Punting is a good thing when you are playing the Denver Broncos offense, when you are playing Bo Nix, who has had a complete inability in the first 3 quarters of games to score points. Complete inability.
12: Yep.
7: Now, fourth quarter, Bo has been magical. He comes back from double-digit deficits all the time. So if you're up by 10 going into the fourth, don't just assume this game is over, because it's been weird. Bo Nix has looked excellent in the fourth quarter. He has been as bad as any quarterback in the NFL in the first 3 quarters of football games. So I would think low scoring, slugfest. I think the Seahawks win fairly comfortably if they don't turn the ball over, but that's a huge if. You would think that's It wouldn't be a big if. It's like, okay, take care of the ball. How hard is that? It's been really hard for this team.
12: It's been way too hard. I mean, we've just been shooting ourselves in the foot. Our two losses are by a combined 5 points, and we turned the ball over multiple times in both those games and still had a chance to win. We were the better team aside from those moments of being sloppy. And I think it's to ask them to not turn the ball over at all tonight, hard ask. That's a hard ask. I don't think that we're going to see a zero turnover night, but I do think we're going to win easily.
7: I'm glad you added that they have lost by a combined 5 points, because let's just put those two, the fact that you put out there and the fact I put it out there together, okay? They've lost both games by a combined 5 points and five opponent touchdowns in those two games have come when the opposition started in our territory via a turnover, right? Yep. I don't think there's been any punts by Michael Dixon that haven't made the 50-yard line. Maybe one, maybe he punted from his own 1 or 2 yard line and they got it at the 45. I'm not sure, but five touchdowns, 35 points has been handed the opposition on short field, and we've lost two games by a combined five.
12: Yeah,
7: I mean, my goodness.
12: As you said, if you're the defense, you should be pissed.
7: Yes, you should be pissed. And you know, I was listening to I watch the Coward Show each week, and for those that don't know, he is a hardcore Sam Darnold apologist. There's no question about it. He is number one in the national media as far as lovers of Sam Darnold. I am not a Sam Darnold apologist, and yet I am a Sam Darnold defender, because I defend Sam Darnold to those who hate him. And believe me, there are people out there that, I mean, my nephew from Carolina blows up my phone every time Sam Darnold throws an interception. He is a massive Seahawk fan. And he blows up my, there's Sam again! And he blames everything that the Seahawks do bad on Sam Darnold. So I defend him with people like that. And then I, you know, when I get Hugh on the air, who likes Sam more than I do, I push back and say, okay, well, you know, he's a little aggressive for my taste. But here's what Colin Coward's had to say about that, this game and Sam Darnold in particular.
4: So tonight, Sam Darnold, who is judged differently than every other quarterback in the league. Sam Darnold, with no run game, new offensive coordinator, goes to Denver. I always feel Darnold's the only guy in the league that we have to grade like a kindergartner giving progress reports every, like, week. Yet little Joshy was good. He was good this week. He didn't throw any tantrums. He didn't throw any Cheerios at the other kids. I'm not going to do that with Sam Darnold. I go back and I look. I mean, people say this. Well, Colin, last year, he had a great defense. Find me the guys winning Super Bowls that don't have a great something. Aaron Rodgers, 22 years in the league, been to one Super Bowl, 1-0. It was his only top five defense. Find me the guys that win Super Bowls and don't have something great. So last year, they were 3-2 after five games. Darnold was the new quarterback. They were a young defense. They were finding their way. They did it Thanksgiving. This year, they're 3-2. They got cluster injuries at running back. Now Darnold got hurt. Darnold's got a new offensive coordinator. They're finding their way. But he's a made man. He can do it. He gets graded like nobody else. You know, once you get the Super Bowl and you hoist the trophy, you're like, yeah, we can win with Sam. And they can win again this year with Sam.
7: They certainly can, and they won last year with Sam. And let's not forget 25 of 36 for 346 yards and three touchdowns in the NFC Championship game. I will forever be indebted to Sam Darnold for the performance he put on January 25th of 2026.
12: Yeah.
7: 25 of 36, 346 yards, three touchdowns, no interceptions in a game. He had to be that good or we do not go to the Super Bowl. And yet, like Colin says, people hyper evaluate him on a weekly basis. And I don't quite understand that.
12: No, I don't either. And I think it was especially unfair last year. You know, it was always the question, can he win the big game? Can he win the big game? Can he win the big game? And now I think people want to be more critical because he came out and said after the Super Bowl, I didn't have my best game. Okay, but it isn't just one person that is going out there and making you win a game, right? As Colin said, a quarterback that's won a Super Bowl without something else
7: right.
12: Great. So whether it's a run game or whether it's the defense, it doesn't have to just be Sam. But people, for some reason, want to pick apart every single thing he does, and I don't get it.
7: Sam has had a rough year. There's no question about it.
12: Yeah.
7: I mean, he has had a rough season. He is due a really good game.
12: Yes.
7: And you take two starting defensive backs out of the set, including arguably the number one cornerback and the number one cover corner in the NFL, Patrick Surtain, who now cannot guard JSN because he's out of the game. Sam should bounce back and have a good game. And if he doesn't, if it's another game where we have two situations where Sam just makes unbelievable bonehead decisions, like he did in the Washington loss, like he did last week in the San Francisco loss, then it's going to be a discussion point tomorrow. Mm-hmm. There's no question about it. But I like the Seahawks tonight. I think like a 23-13. The offense is... You know, the offense isn't going to be great until they have a running game, so I'm not going to predict the Seahawks to be scoring 27, 30 points on anybody until Zach Charbonnet and Jadarian Price are back, and I actually want to go see them add a running back. And yeah. There's a guy out there that I think would be a perfect candidate. He's fast. He runs the zone blocking scheme. He's on the worst team in the NFL. That why would they keep him for the rest of this season? His name is Tony Pollard. He has four consecutive 1,000-yard rushing seasons. He averages about 4.5 yards a carry. You don't have to have him carry the mail. You just have to have him be a guy with Price to provide some veteran leadership. So you're not a Super Bowl contender relying on a rookie to carry you there. I think it would be he makes $4 million a year. You'd pay the prorated $2 million for the end of the season. That's a guy that I think that's the type of Rashid Shaheed midseason move they made last year. I think that's the type of move that John Schneider needs to make this year. So
12: I'd like to see it work out as well as the Rashid Shaheed midseason move.
7: Yes. Speaking of Shaheed, can we get him the ball tonight?
12: Is that okay? Ian and I were talking about that today. Like he needs the guy's so fast. Let's try it. See if he gets the ball more, what he can do with it.
7: The buffer that you have to give Rashid Shaheed when you're guarding him is so great because he has such a threat of the go route to get by you that just take the snap and throw it out to him laterally. Give it to him on a fly sweep. Throw a little stick route for 5 yards to him and let him run after the catch. I mean, just he should have 6 to 10 targets plus touches a game. I'd say closer to 10. If you're counting rushes, 2 or 3 carries, 7 targets,
12: yeah,
7: where he gets 4 or 5 catches for 45. I mean, we're not asking for the moon here, right? We're asking for 10 touches/targets for a guy making $17 million a year. That shouldn't be too much to ask.
12: Right, and we talked about, like, you can't put him in a full-on Debo Samuel role because he doesn't have the right body
7: type, right?
12: But you could do something like that just a bit more. You could utilize him in different ways. He's not just a straight-up wide receiver. I would love to see us try some trickery, especially with our run game so beat up
7: exactly.
12: Right now.
7: Exactly. You know who does have a Debo Samuel physique?
12: Who?
7: Mike Benton. Mike Benton. You know what I think
12: that about him.
7: When I saw Debo Samuel last week on the field at Lumen, I was like, God, Mike Benton looks exactly like Debo Samuel. How are you, man?
10: I remember playing in a softball game with Rashid Shaheed.
7: Is that right?
10: This last summer, that softball thing with Shaheed and Nwosu.
7: Yeah.
10: Got a picture with Shaheed after the game, hung out in the locker room. I always learned, hang out with people who are more athletic than you. It at least raises your floor.
7: That's right. It's exactly right. Well, this Kraken.
10: Great dude, by the way. Great
7: and here's my professional segue here. This Kraken team looks more athletic than they did last year. They look like a faster hockey team than they were last year. So this offensive explosion where they're number 3 in the NHL right now in goals, is it pace? Is it scheme, or is it the fact, or do they just have better scores on this roster than last
10: year? I think
7: it's
10: partially because, number one, you've had some of the kids grow up a little bit more. Berkeley Catton right now, still at age 20, Dick, looks like one of the better players. And I've heard from across the league, he already, just from like a baseline floor skill-wise, might be the best player on this roster. that might, and that's not a discredit to anybody else who's there. I mean, Jared McCann's already popped 40 goals already in his career, just as an example. But that's just how good Catton could be. He's already put on 5-10 pounds. Mackie Samuskevich also is here. He's looked great. Matty Beniers is stronger as well. And I think of what this team mentioned back in training camp when they didn't have much time a year ago to get used to a new coach, a new system with Lane Lambert. This year, they're drinking less out of a fire hose to begin training camp, to begin preseason, and now the regular season. And granted, they haven't beaten a juggernaut team yet, and it's early in the season, but they look a lot more dialed in so far.
7: Well, and Cat, I mean, we were waiting for one of these young guys. Who's going to be the young guy? Is it going to be Beniers? Is it going to be Shane Wright? Is it going to be Berkeley Cat? Like, who's going to be the guy that takes that next step up and say, okay, maybe we do have not a superstar, but maybe we do have a star-level player from our system.
10: Well, this is also what Catton does, is that for a player like him at center, he can facilitate the puck and distribute. He makes other linemates better. He's made Shane Wright look better, and I hear that Wright's in a better place now mentally versus where he was maybe 4 or 5 months ago and all this trade talk was going down and it was just chaos in the hockey world. Putting him with Catton was a great idea. It took more heat off of Wright to play a 200-foot game. He can just shoot the puck. He can win battles along the wall. He makes Shane Wright better. Getting Catton to that next level is also going to help Matty Beniers, too. Matty Beniers hasn't changed much as far as his offensive game, but I go back and question, how much do we demand an 80-90-point season out of Beniers? I'm not sure that's his M.O. And he's always said that he's want to pattern his game after a guy like Patrice Bergeron in Boston. Patrice Bergeron didn't blow you away like, you know, 90-100 points.
7: Right.
10: He won you Stanley Cups. He played a two-way game. He was a leader. Already we're seeing Matty Beniers become more of a leader. Already he's being talked about maybe in about 2 to 3 years. His defensive game has already come along so much.
7: Mm-hmm.
10: He could be a candidate to win the Selke Trophy for the best defensive forward in the NHL.
7: Wow.
10: So presuming Catton gets there, like say 80, 90 points about a couple years, Dick, that's your 1C. That's your top line center.
7: Yep.
10: Beniers is your second line center. We've always said Beniers can be a solid second line center on a Stanley Cup contending team. That's what Catton can do if he can get there, is that he makes others better, and that has an indirect effect for Matty Beniers also.
7: Big win against Philadelphia in the shootout. I think that was huge to get the road points there. What'd you think of Grubbe versus Zegras?
10: Oh, my goodness, I loved it.
7: Was that out of character? It seems out of character for him, right?
10: Actually, we didn't have that audio from the other day still, did we?
12: Oh, the Grubbe audio?
10: Yeah.
12: I think I did have it.
10: I think ran that on the end show, I believe. Oh, my goodness. Oh, that was entertainment. And see, I think that's a difference in the attitude of this team, Dick, is that A, they're playing with more of a chip on their shoulder. There's more fire that's pretty present and pretty obvious. But there's more pushback also that you're seeing that we didn't maybe see out of these teams 3-4 years in here. That, I think, reflects a change in leadership. Number one, that's a Lane Lambert MO.
7: Mm-hmm.
10: Number two, you're also seeing a change, I think, in leadership and culture in this dressing room. And this is something that Philip Grubauer leaned into the other night, where Trevor Zegras comes in, and it's gamesmanship in hockey. I mean, you have Zegras come in, whistle blows, he taps Grubbe in the pads for a puck. That's a no-no. Don't mess with your goaltender. You do that, you get five guys already swarming the pack and going after Zegras or grabbing a guy who's wearing a Flyer jersey. You know, a few shifts later, Zegras fires a shot in, Grubbe makes a glove save, but puts a little bit of mustard on the hot dog, like, hey, look what I got, buddy. Throws the puck right back at him. Zegras then shoves it right back at him. Something was said. We didn't find out. We didn't know, but Grubbe didn't like it and then gave Zegras a face full of blocker and stick and Pandora's box open.
12: He said, I just punched him.
10: Do you have the audio?
12: No. Okay. Well, it's too long for us to play right now.
10: So then, you know, Zegras scores. You're thinking, oh boy, he got one on him. Then Grubbe stops him in the shootout. Grubbe wins the game. And then Grubbe was asked, after the game. Do you know it was Zegras that scored on you in the third period? And he went very dryly. Yeah, I know you scored, but I got the win anyway.
7: All right, give me a 30-second breakdown on Tampa. I love it. 30-second breakdown on Tampa.
10: Tampa is going to be tough because they have the same head coach, the same MVP in Nikita Kucherov, the same goalie starting in Andrei Vasilevsky, who is 7-0-1, and they might be a bit angry coming off a 4-1 loss here to the Rangers. So this team needs a strong start out of the gate like they've had in the first three games of this road trip.
7: I couldn't believe when I took a look that they have not won a playoff series since they went to the Stanley Cup five seasons
10: ago.
7: That's
10: a different team. They don't just want to get into the playoffs. They want to win, but they haven't won squat in 4 years.
7: Well, with a win tonight, it would be 6-2, and it would be the greatest start in Seattle Kraken history. Let's see if we can do it. Mike Benton, thank you, my friend. All right. Benton's going to be with you next. Kraken hockey against Tampa Bay, 93.3 KJRFM.
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19: Hey, I tell you what, man, it gets to be this time of the day, and I'm getting hungry. I am craving something fierce from Taco Time. 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
4: From the Fox 13 Weather Center, I'm Chief Meteorologist Brian McMillan. We'll be looking at mostly sunny skies this afternoon with high temperatures approaching 70 degrees. Tomorrow will be even warmer with highs in the mid-70s.
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10: In what could only be called as the textbook definition of a trap game, the Kraken headed to Philly on Tuesday night, looking to avoid being the first stamp on the Flyers' bingo card. The Kraken started strong, taking a 2-0 lead heading into the third. However, Philly struck twice early in that last frame to tie the game at 2. After a scoreless overtime, the Kraken were one better than the Flyers in the shootout, securing a 3-2 win and remaining perfect on this five-game road trip. Today, Seattle makes their way to the Sunshine State for the first of two against Eastern Conference Powers, beginning tonight in Tampa against the Lightning. Good afternoon back in Seattle, ladies and gentlemen. Welcome inside of Benchmark International Arena here in Tampa Bay, Florida, alongside Al Kaniski. I am Everett Fitzhugh. This is Seattle Kraken Hockey on the Global Credit Union Kraken Audio Network. You are listening to the pregame show served up by Frost Brewed Coors Light. Choose chill. Partner, the Kraken, a 2-0 lead. The first NHL goal for Ville Ultavainen, and the Kraken were looking seemingly off and running, but as Lane Lambert said, the Kraken may have got a little complacent in that third period. They were focusing on protecting the lead rather than going for that dagger 3-0 goal. Ultimately, they salvage the win. They get the full 2 points, and if you're going to play a 3-point game, you might as well have it be out in the Eastern Conference. But for Seattle, they're 3-0 on this road trip, 4-1 in their last five games, and have a tough one here tonight against Tampa.
11: Yeah, two different ways you can look at that game, finding a way to win, which is exactly what the Kraken did in the shootout. But they've given up three separate leads over the last two games, and you're right, partner. Like, there's ways to close out of a close a game out, and it's either protecting the lead you have or going out, like you said, and getting that next goal, that dagger goal. And there were just too many times late in the game that Seattle was just waiting for Philadelphia rather than attacking.
10: So far this year, it has not really reared its ugly head that much for Seattle. Maybe save the Edmonton Oilers game. The Vegas game was well out of control at that, out of hand, I should say, at that point. But the Kraken have allowed at least one third period goal in each game this season. Would you find that a concerning trend?
11: Yeah, I mean, listen, this game is all about starts. So you want to have that good first period, but it doesn't matter if you give those goals up in periods 2 and 3. So it's building blocks. You want to have a good first shift. You want to get that first goal. You want to have a good first period. But then you've got to keep building after that. Even if it means no scoring in the second period, you've got to find a way to close out in the third. And sometimes it means forechecking harder, going to the net harder, putting more pucks on net to get that next goal.
10: Across the red line in the Tampa Bay Lightning, they saw a four-game winning streak snapped last game with a 4-1 loss to the New York Rangers. Both of their losses this season have come by 3 and 4 goals, but for them, what has really stood out, the likes of Cirelli, Hagel, Gensel, Point, Kucherov, offensive juggernauts, partner, they are just 2 for 24, dead last in the NHL on the power play.
11: Yeah, I had to read that stat a couple of times to make sure that the right team, because it's just not what you expect from this stacked Tampa Bay Lightning team, but it is what it is, and obviously they're looking to fix that. They are a perfect 3-0 at home right now, so they're very confident in this building. Historically, they've had a lot of success against the Kraken. They're playing confidently. I know Seattle would love to steal one tonight.
10: And Seattle would love to turn around their fortunes against the Tampa Bay Lightning. The Lightning are the only team in the NHL that the Kraken have not beaten in regulation. Seattle 2-7-1 all time against Tampa. Both of their wins, one in Seattle and one here, have come in overtime. We go back to Seattle where Mike Benton standing by with more of your Coors Light pregame show after this on the Global Credit Union Kraken Audio Network.
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4: 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The Seattle Kraken take on the Tampa Bay Lightning. And we are 32 minutes away from dropping the puck in Tampa. So how about something else just 30 minutes away? Well, that would be Snoqualmie Casino and Hotel. Visit Seattle.

0: in the National Hockey League has given the Kraken a 2-0 lead with 11:06 to play in the second period.
1: Well, Seattle wins this draw initially at the offensive end of the ice, but the puck actually pops out to the neutral zone. They main control on the offensive end of the ice. Puck gets back to Mahura, slides it across to Ottavainen, who puts a great shot on net. It's 2-0 Seattle.
2: Ville Ottavainen getting his first career NHL goal, with Bobby McMahon getting one on the power play, also helped the Kraken get this one to overtime, eventually surviving the Flyers 3-2 in a shootout, giving head coach Lane Lambert win number 100 of his NHL coaching career. But the center stage was also the guy in goal, Philip Grubauer, who was phenomenal. 24 saves. He is up to now 918 for his save percentage in four games. He stopped 4 of 5 in the shootout and got the last laugh in an in-game feud with Flyers forward Trevor Zegras. There was plenty of puck flipping, chirping, scrums. Trevor Zegras scores in period three, and Grubauer stops him in the shootout, and that leads us here to the post-game side of things and one spicy Grubauer take to end his thoughts and the night on the battle with Zegras, and if he realized that he scored in period three.
3: I knew, but all right, walked away with the win.
2: Yep. Last laugh, that's on Philip Grubauer's side as the Kraken now turn their focus onto Tampa Bay in their first of two meetings. Last one will be in Seattle coming up on January 5th, but the Kraken, despite playing a tough team, have found a way to win recently in Tampa Bay, winning two of the last three matchups at Benchmark International Arena, including last year, winning 4-3 in sudden death overtime and also surviving a Lightning rally down 3-1. And the guy in net, you guessed it, Philip Grubauer with 30 saves on 33 shots. We'll see if the special teams can factor in this one. The Tampa power play has goals in three of the last four matchups. The Kraken power play, on the other hand, a drought as far as no goals in three straight matchups. And that leads us here into today as far as a 5-2 record from Adam Larson and his observations on why the Kraken are playing well out of the gate.
4: Mostly full team commitment, which I think has been there since day one in camp, and I think we've kind of grown into the system a little bit more, and obviously a lot of familiarities with Lane and the system from last year. So I think, yeah, just overall I think it's good vibes in here, and yeah, we still have a lot of work to do, but we'll take it.
2: And to Larson's point, the Kraken trying to get to work here as far as beating a team that's on the top end scale. In their five wins so far, the Kraken have beaten teams with a combined record of 6-16-5. Their two losses against Vegas and Edmonton, right now, a combined record of 11-2-1, and they own the top two spots in the Pacific Division. So facing a Tampa Bay team is no easy street project here, but the Kraken offense trying to still find production from all corners. And again, among your top nine point getters, represented by all four lines right now, plus two players on defense, that being Vince Dunn and Brandon Montour. The Kraken offense right now is humming. 4 goals per game, that right now third best in the NHL. 5-on-5 goals, they have scored 23, second best in the NHL. On the trip, they have scored 14, and twice they have scored the first goal of the game as well. So as far as depth scoring, that could also be key, where all forwards have a point or more, except two guys who won't play in this one, Jacob Melanson and Curtis Douglas. Again, Ryan Lindgren is out 4 to 6 weeks to begin our injury update with an upper body ailment. Melanson recovering from a chest injury. He is out indefinitely, and Jake O'Brien remains week-to-week lower body ailment, meaning no changes in the lineup, which also means Ville Ottavainen is back in, and he's certainly getting plenty of chances here in Lindgren's absence. And here's Larson on his observations on why Ottavainen stuck around.
4: Really good. I mean, it keeps this game simple and doing all the little things. Plays a little bit of an edge too, which is nice for our group. And yeah, I think it's been looking unreal so far, and it's fun to watch.
2: Kraken storylines first up begin with starting early and starting on time. The Kraken have scored 10 goals in period one. That right now tied for tops in the NHL with the Capitals and Oilers. And they're facing a Tampa team allowing just 4 first period goals so far. Secondly, it is the penalty kill with some shift on personnel, but they have looked great last time out, holding Philadelphia to 0-for-3 on just 3 shots. And the penalty kill on the trip, 7-of-8. Facing a Tampa team that's got plenty of weapons, but as Everett now pointed out, are just 2-for-24 on the man advantage here to begin this season. And finally, Phil

0: Caleb Grubauer in net once again, making his third start in the last four games against the Lightning for his career. 6-6-1 in 15 games. He has won his last two starts in Tampa Bay. Finally, back to Larson on his thoughts on how the Kraken want to set the tone against Tampa Bay.
1: We always try to win games in here, and no matter who the opponent is. And I mean, we're going to see a little different game tonight and kind of just taking it game by game. And it's going to be a long year. We're going to get tough stretches, but I think we're rolling now and just trying to keep doing that. And
0: a look at Tampa Bay comes up next. 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
0: 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Mike Benton with you, and time now for a look at Tampa Bay. And so far, so good as far as their start at 4-2, as John Cooper is back behind the bench for his 14th full season as the longest tenured coach in the NHL. He has won two Stanley Cups with them, has made three straight trips to the finals, four in total, but they have not won a playoff round in 4 years, and right now undergoing still plenty of turnover ever since then. But Victor Hedman's still there, along with Braden Point, Andrei Vasilevsky, Nikita Kucherov, the reigning Hart Trophy winner as well. So ultimately, it's an organization that doesn't want to get to the playoffs, but their bar is ultimately winning in the playoffs. Yeah, trying to find a winning bar was pretty hard after they fell for one of the Rangers at Madison Square Garden last time out. Second time they lost there in less than 2 weeks, originally trailing 2-0. They were down all game, and in goal, Vasilevsky allowed 3 goals on 22 shots. Plus, the Rangers won the faceoff circle battle at 61%. After the game, John Cooper said it wasn't so much the goalies' issues, but the team overall with this output.
7: It was dreadful tonight. I don't like the execution. I couldn't believe it. And we've, like I said, I can't be too hard on them because I've watched them play really well for the last four games. And like some legit teams, you know, we beat. But, you know, tonight it was just an easy night for them.
0: John Cooper making two changes after that. Dominic James making his season debut tonight with Emil Lilleberg. Therein, Gage Gonsalves, the former Everett Silvertip, will not play, along with Charles Edouard Dastu. Lightning storylines begin with Nikita Kucherov and handling him. He is one of six players owning a five-point game against the Kraken. And against the Kraken as well, overall, he has 17 points in nine games as well. And secondly, it's Andrei Vasilevsky handling him in net. 8.868 percentage only in five games so far for him. But the Kraken against him, he has never lost in regulation in this series at 7-0-1 with a 9.32 save percentage. All right, Kraken fans, listen all game long for your chance to win tickets to an upcoming Kraken game. Pay attention to Everett Fitzhugh's play of the game in play-by-play. And when I call for the play of the game during post-game, call 206-286-9595. If you're caller 7 with the right play of the game, you score a pair of tickets to an upcoming Kraken game. So don't miss your shot. Listen, call, and win. Everett, now have your three keys next. 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
12: Back here in Tampa, Florida, the Kraken 3-0 on this five-game road trip, beginning a two-game stretch here in Florida. They'll wrap up the marathon 10-day trek on Saturday in Sunrise against the Panthers. Everett Fitzhugh, Big Al Kaniski riding shotgun, Kraken a 3-2 shootout win on Tuesday in Philadelphia, trying to pick up just their third win all time and second ever in this building tonight against the Lightning. Partner, how in the world can they get that done?
13: Well, first of all, you got to limit the giveaways. The Kraken have done a good job with this over the last few games, limited them in general, but the Lightning can turn a harmless turnover into a Kraken disaster faster than the Florida humidity ruins a fresh shirt.
14: Oof.
13: You can't be handing these guys the puck like it's a cold drink at the pool. Make smart decisions, keep the puck moving north, and don't put Philip Grubauer in the position of having to clean up a mess that belongs in the defensive recycling bin. Against Tampa, charity work is best left to somebody else. Secondly, support Philip Grubauer. Grubauer could be the difference between the Kraken flying to Sunrise, Florida with 2 points or leaving Tampa with a sunburn and heat stroke. The boys in front of him need to be clearing rebounds, tying up sticks, and making his life miserable for anyone looking for a second crack at the cookie jar. Don't leave Gru out there facing more traffic than the West Seattle Bridge at rush hour. Give him bodies, blocks, and a little defensive love, because even Superman needs the Justice League. Third, outshoot Tampa Bay. The Lightning have plenty of firepower. Stop laughing.
14: They're so good.
13: The Lightning have plenty of firepower, so sitting back and admiring the scenery is a great way to watch the scoreboard light up. Just not in Seattle's favor. Get pucks to the net, crash the crease, and make Tampa's goaltender earn every square of inch of real estate. outshooting the Lightning won't guarantee a win, but it beats spending the night playing defense like you're protecting a one-goal lead in a phone booth. Shoot early, shoot often, and make the Bolts start looking for a surge protector. The bottom line here is four games into this road trip, the Kraken need to keep the puck out of the Lightning's hands. Give Grubauer the kind of defensive support usually reserved for a family member in crisis, and put plenty of rubber onto Tampa's net. No careless giveaways, no sightseeing in the defensive zone, and absolutely no treating the Lightning like they're running a 5K fundraiser. Bring the pressure, win the shot battle, and make Tampa work for every inch. It's time to leave Tampa with 2 points, not just a nice tan and some sweat-stained shirts.
10: I wasn't laughing. I was teeing.
13: I know you. I can see you laughing in the corner of my eye, so I have to look away from you when I'm giving the three keys.
10: Oh, they're so good. I have a feeling we talked a little bit about special teams. Tampa Bay this year, they are dead last in the NHL, 2-for-24 on the power play. But I do think that the third period tonight in addition might play a factor in this game. The Kraken have allowed at least one third period goal each game this year. They've got 9 total, which is sixth most allowed, tied for sixth most allowed in the NHL. On the other side of that, the Lightning are outscoring teams 5-2 in their third periods through their first 6 games. So I feel like Lane Lambert, we're going to hear him in a matter of moments. He told me earlier today that the Kraken were sitting back protecting that 2-0 lead,
13: yes,
10: and that's what allowed Philly to come back and ultimately tie that game up. They can ill afford that here tonight.
13: Well, first of all, 3 things I'm watching for. One of them is exactly that, but I'm looking for that first line of Tampa's top defense against Seattle's top line of McCann, Beniers, and Samuskevich. They've got to drive the net hard, put pucks to the net to beat that top defense of Tampa. Seattle's ability or inability to maintain its forecheck with a lead could determine this game as well. That's the second thing I'm watching for. Yeah. And then Seattle has the better early-term save percentage, but Vasilevsky, he's dominated in this building. They're 3-0 so far this year, and the Kraken have had a difficult time finding points here, so that goaltending battle is going to be huge.
10: I was going to say, this is going to be a monumental goaltending battle here today. Philip Grubauer showed some fire, some physicality against Zegras on Tuesday in Philadelphia. I mean, he is going to have to be near perfect here tonight for the Kraken.
13: Absolutely. You know who's also near perfect?
10: What's that, Al?
13: Mike Benton,
10: near perfect, almost perfect, back in Seattle. He's standing by. He's got more for you. 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
2: Kraken and Lightning set for their first matchup of the season. Back to Tampa Bay we go with head coach Lane Lambert standing by right here with Everett.
3: Thank you, Mike. Lane, you pull off the 3-2 shootout win in Philadelphia the other night. You had a 2-0 lead. Flyers respond in the third period. Strong goaltending as well in that game. Just give us your overall thoughts on gutting out that 3-2 win against the Flyers.
4: Yeah, I mean, it was a fast hockey game. I thought they played with a lot of speed. I felt like we played with a lot of speed, too. So it was a good hockey game from that standpoint. Transition games from both teams were pretty strong. Grubby made some good saves when he had to. We didn't give them a whole lot, to be honest with you. But, as in anything, when they do get their chances, they're dangerous. And we were also dangerous when we had our chances. So I liked our response after they tied it up. We made a bad mistake on a 4-on-4 that can't happen, and they tied it up, but I liked our response from there, and I don't know if they got a shot on goal in the last 15 minutes of the hockey game, so we had plenty of chances to win coming down the stretch, and I'm glad we won in the shootout.
3: You never want to give up the 2-goal lead in the third period, but are you disappointed in the way the game went in the third, or is that just how hockey games go? One team has the upper hand and the next team counters. Just what do you feel about that third period?
4: Well, the only thing about the third period for me is we came out and it was like we were trying to protect the 2-0 lead instead of just building a 3-0 lead and a 4-0 lead, and I don't like that. That's not the way I want to play.
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2: 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Vince Dunn, Adam Larson on defense. And up front, left to right, Jared McCann, Matty Beniers, and Mackie Samuskevich. 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J.J. Mosier, John Carlson on defense. Left to right up front, Brandon Hagel, Anthony Cirelli, and Nikita Kucherov. 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I'm Mike Benton. 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
14: We're back in Tampa Bay, Florida. The Kraken trying to keep this perfect 3-0 road trip going as they will take on the Panthers, the first of two meetings here tonight. The Panthers on Saturday to wrap up this 10-day, five-game road trip. And it's going to be important to get off to a good start. The Kraken have a perfect 4-0 record this season where they score the game's first goal.
15: Yeah, the Kraken are going to have to use their depth tonight. Come into this game, they've got 12 players with four or more points. The Lightning have four. So they've got to use that depth, and that could help them win tonight.
14: Kraken Lightning coming up, but first we go ice level for the performance of the national anthem.
16: Barry Panthers color guard. And we're honored to be joined by a Florida native, a first-generation American born and raised in Orlando, who joined the U.S. Marines in 2024 and currently serves with the 4th Assault Amphibian Battalion on Gandy. Both nations, let's welcome and salute Lance Corporal Elliot Farrales. Now let's sing loud and proud with Hillsborough County Sheriff's Office Detention Deputy Isaac Nieves as he performs our national anthem.

0: Back inside of Benchmark International Arena here in downtown Tampa Bay, Florida, alongside Al Kaniski, I am Everett Fitzhugh. You have been listening to the pregame show served up by Frost Brewed Coors Light on the Global Credit Union Kraken Audio Network. Seattle, fresh off a 3-2 shootout win against Philadelphia on Tuesday night, will continue this five-game road trip here in Tampa. They'll be in Florida on Saturday. We've already talked about the power play for the Lightning, 2-for-24 this season. The Kraken need to get off to a good start here in this game. I think overall, the Kraken are just 1-5, or 1-4 rather, all time in this building. And you love to see them get on a positive note with the Lightning. The Kraken were 1-1 with them last year. So hopefully you're going to see those fortunes continue to change starting here tonight.
1: Well, we've talked a lot about outshooting the opponents, and the Kraken have not done a lot of that over the course of the seven-game season so far. In fact, one of the ways you outshoot the other opponent is by limiting the shots that they get. And the Kraken have averaged 34 shots against on this road trip, 32 overall so far in the season. So limiting the shots to Philip Grubauer, as well as putting a few more on Vasilevsky, that's definitely part of the secret sauce tonight.
0: And one thing that Kraken head coach Lane Lambert talks about is continuing to build that team game while continuing to win games as well. You're continuing a three-game winning streak right now, but all of those things, getting more shots, being first to pucks, that puck pressure, not sitting back in the third period, all of those assets go into becoming more of a team and having that full team game.
1: Well, when you're the guy sitting on the bench watching somebody else battle in front of the net for position, maybe take a shot off your shin pads, being first to the puck in the corner, taking a hit, throwing a hit, that gets you going a little bit. It makes you want to go out and do that, and that's how that team culture builds.
0: Tampa Bay Lightning going 11-7 here tonight. They've been doing that quite a bit this season. And I guess the line that's going to have two players on it will be Brandon Hagel, Anthony Cirelli. And they're going to rotate that right winger all night long. It's going to start with Nikita Kucherov, who's got 17 points in 9 career games against the Seattle Kraken. He had a 5-point night back in March in Seattle. So the Kraken are trying to limit him, very much like McDavid, very much like McKinnon. Never be able to fully stop him,
1: no,
0: but you can at least attempt to slow him down.
1: One of the cracks on Kucherov you can expose a little bit is he's seventh in the NHL right now with 14 giveaways. So clearly he doesn't like pressure. He's fast, he can escape pressure, but you got to get pressure on him to make him give the puck away.
0: Kraken will toss out McCann, Beniers, and Samoskevich up front. Dunn and Larson on defense. Philip Grubauer between the pipes. We'll see Brandon Hagel, Anthony Cirelli, and Nikita Kucherov to start up front. JJ Mosier, John Carlson will walk the line. Andre Vasilevsky between the pipes. Underway from Tampa. 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Toyota, let's go places. Seattle in the offensive end, and those crispy road whites going right to left to begin this hockey game. The Lightning get the puck from the red line and will chip this into the near corner. Vince Dunn plays it off the wall, angles it off the board. That puck off the back skate of Matty Beniers. Here's Kucherov, a shot and a massive glove save by Philip Grubauer, 28 seconds in, to preserve the scoreless tie.
1: Well, it was a bounce pass off the boards by Vince Dunn looking for Matty Beniers, and it was not clean. It went off his skates and it got turned over to the Lightning, and Kucherov on the opposite side of the ice got set up for a great one-timer. Grubauer going from right to left comes up with a big glove save just 28 seconds in.
0: That's going to be your early WaFed Bank save of the game. WaFed Bank, proud to be an official partner of the Seattle Kraken.
1: You'd like to hope there aren't too many more opportunities for a save like that.
0: And I'm assuming that Philip Grubauer didn't want to stretch out the old groin that early.
1: No.
0: Go into the splits that early in a hockey game. So maybe that save will wake up the Seattle Kraken as they'll fire the puck down the ice right on to Andre Vasilevsky as he'll turn that aside. And Seattle will tie it up on the near wing boards. Riker Evans will shoot left point. Vasilevsky will knock it down, cover it up, and bring out the whistle with 19:16 to go in this first period. No score.
1: Yeah, Riker Evans with a good shot first mentality there. He didn't have a lot of traffic in front, but he had players heading that way. So had there been a rebound that popped out, you would have had support off that shot.
0: Faceoff remains inside of the offensive end for the Seattle Kraken. Chandler Stephenson comes in for the draw against Zemgus Girgensons. One back by Seattle once again. Riker Evans down the left side, tried a centering pass. It was intercepted by Ilya Mikheyev. His next goal will be 100 for his National Hockey League career. Mikheyev will throw it in behind Grubauer. Puck bouncing out in front, and now the Kraken bring a broken 3-on-2 here to the red line. Chandler Stephenson down the left side. Puck to the corner. It'll roll behind the goal. McDonough picked off by McMahon, who turns and fires. It's blocked. And now this one fired up the boards. And the Lightning are back in the offensive zone. Puck dumped into the left corner. On the far side, Jurgensen's knocked it down. Played against the wall for Holmberg. Looked back in front for Mikheyev. Instead, the Kraken will deflect it. It'll bounce back down the ice. Victor Hedman inside the defensive zone for Tampa. This one flipped up toward the far red line, intercepted by Catton, as he'll chuck this back off the far wall into Tampa Bay's end of the ice. Crozier to Hedman, up the middle for Braden Point. He'll flip this off the boards, attempting to find Jake Gensel. It's intercepted by the Kraken. Point takes it right back, and once again the Lightning will tie it up from the red line. Here comes Berkeley Catton. He'll pick it off inside the Kraken near blue line. Get it up to Kaapo Kakko. Drop it back for Shane Wright. And now for Berkeley Catton. In over the right wing line. Hands it off to Larson for a shot. Rebound to Kaapo Kakko. He tried to go far side for Berkeley Catton. Yeah. And that pass was broken up. The Lightning back the other way. Now in comes Braden Point for a shot in the high slot. And that'll sail wide of the goal. Lightning maintain possession. Here's Point. Back up toward the line. Hedman near side for a Crozier shot that's blocked by Shane Wright. And Kaapo Kakko will one-hand this down the ice. And that's both teams off for changes.
1: Yeah, that was a good opportunity by Seattle. That pass just got picked off that by Kakko that was trying to feed Berkeley Catton on the back door.
0: And I think if Kakko shoots that puck, he has a great chance of either generating a rebound or maybe even beating Vasilevsky in tight. Loose puck at the near red line, gathered by Connor Geeky. He'll bring it in for Jeffrey Viel, drops it off behind him for Dominic James in his season debut. That pass intercepted by Ben Myers, and now the Kraken will roll this down the left side, back in behind Andrei Vasilevsky. Emil Lilleberg on the near wall, centers a pass in front, intercepted by Ryan Winterton, and a puck on net turned aside by Vasilevsky. Seattle keeps it in the zone. Winterton, right wing, looking for Freddie Gaudreau. That pass intercepted, and away come the Lightning. This is Dominic James over the blue line, right side. And Jeffrey Viel is a step ahead of the play, and that will whistle it offside.
1: Well, Ben Myers with some good pressure down at the Lightning end of the ice there, comes up with the puck, gets it to Ryan Winterton, who's coming right across the blue paint with the puck. He didn't have a lot of space to work with, but still got a good shot on net. Ended up in Vasilevsky's glove for a moment, dropped down in front of him, and he got a second chance at that. Score remains 0-0.
0: Face off in the neutral zone in the Kraken half of neutral ice. Matty Beniers on a four-game point drought, still 1 point shy of 200 for his National Hockey League career. Jared McCann, left wing, pokes it up the wall for Beniers. It was intercepted by Max Crozier. And Seattle will chase Tampa back to their own end. We've played 3.5 of the first period. No score between the Kraken and Tampa Bay Lightning. Game 4 of 5 on this road trip. Seattle 3-0-0 thus far. Wins in Detroit, Washington, and Philadelphia. Mackie Samoskevich, near side red line. He and Beniers, along with McCann, were fighting for the puck. Brandon Hagel comes away with it for Tampa. He'll chip this in behind Grubauer. There is Matty Beniers to the near side for Evans. Flips it up the middle for Mackie Samoskevich. Eric Chernak denied the zone entry. And Jake Gensel brings it in for Tampa. His back pass across intended for Hagel. Intercepted by Matty Beniers. Riker Evans across to Brandon Montour. Seattle in the midst of a line change. Tampa following suit. The Kraken from their own zone as Evans up the middle for Berkeley Catton. Here comes Catton near side as he'll drive it around behind Andrei Vasilevsky. He comes out to play it. Shane Wright picked it up in the far boards, fanning on a centering pass, and this allows Tampa to clear the zone. Here come the Lightning into the near side. Pontus Holmberg, right wing, plays it off the far wall for a Ryan McDonough one-timer, and that ends up in the body of Philip Grubauer. He holds on with 15:20 left in this first period.
1: That'll be the second shot of the game of the period for the Lightning. Shots are 3-2 Seattle's favor so far. It's been a pretty good back and forth first almost 5 minutes of this game.
0: Asoff remains in the Kraken defensive end of the ice. Chandler Stephenson stands in for the faceoff. Left circle on the far side. Dominic James waved out for Tampa. And Connor Geeky, the brother of former Kraken Morgan Geeky, will take his place. Faced off one back by Geeky. James taps it up top for Lilleberg. In behind the goal, Jeffrey Viel against Chandler Stevenson and Adam Larson. Now Geeky and Larson will tangle up on the far side. Puck will deflect up top. Lilleberg near wing for a long shot from Crozier. And Grubauer will handle that one through a moderate amount of traffic in front. 15:03 to play in a scoreless first period.
1: Dominic James for the Lightning making his season debut here, recovering from a broken hand. He's a speedy character that can add a little juice to the fourth line. I know the Lightning are looking forward to having him back in the lineup.
0: 15 points in 43 games for Tampa last year in his NHL rookie season. At 5 points in 4 games after turning pro, following a 4-year NCAA career at Minnesota Duluth. Zemgus Gergensens will take the faceoff. Right circle on the near side across from Chandler Stevenson for Seattle. Kraken take control of the draw. Tap back to the center circle. Lilleberg there for Tampa. He rims it around the boards. Puck to the right corner, now to the half wall. The Lightning reset back up top. Here is Lilleberg, left side. That shot deflecting high off the near corner glass. And kept alive by the Lightning, but now Vince Dunn picks it up on the far side, attempting to clear, but it's intercepted and kept in by Gergensens, looking for Mikheyev on the back door. And Grubauer able to get his stick down and force that puck away. Now Seattle trying to muscle their way down the far side. That was McMahon. Eberle hands it behind him for Ville Ottaviinen, coming off his first NHL goal. And a backhand pass in front. Winterton capitalizing on a turnover. He scores! The Kraken fresh off a line change. Vasilevskiy came out to play the puck behind the goal. It was Lilleberg who got hemmed on the inboards by Gaudreau. The puck right to Winterton. And the Kraken take a 1-0 lead with 14:17 to go in the opening 20.
1: Well, the fourth line strikes again. This time it's pressure behind the net by Freddie Gaudreau that causes that puck to squirt back out in front. And like an intelligent hockey player, Ryan Winterton is coming through the top of the crease. That's exactly where the puck ends up. He puts it home. 1-0 Seattle.
0: Second goal of the season for Ryan Winterton. And the Kraken, that fourth line, after not finding the score sheet last game, now with 14 points in the last 3 games. 14 minutes to play here in this opening period. 1-0 Kraken. On the board early, capitalizing off of a rare mistake by Tampa goaltender Andre Vasilevskiy. There's John Carlson. After a long 17-and-a-half-year career with the Washington Capitals, traded last year from Washington to Anaheim and now signing here a 2-year contract in the offseason. Matty Beniers into the offensive zone. He goes around Carlson. Beniers, a backhand toward the goal, coming out of the left circle, and that'll sail wide. Now Montour back up top. Here is McCann on the right wing side. Sharp angle shot, and Vasilevskiy will handle that with 13:25 to play in the first period. We'll step out for a break. Kraken lead 1-0 on the Global Credit Union Kraken Audio Network.
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6: 13:25 left here in the first. Everett Fitzhugh, Al Konieczny alongside 1-0 Kraken. Ryan Winterton, his second goal of the season. He now has got points in three of his last four games with two goals and four to helpers in that time.
1: Well, we talked a lot about the pressure there in the pregame, putting pressure on these Lightning defenseman, putting pressure on the puck carrier, and that pressure behind the net was delivered by Freddie Gaudreau. A bit of a mistake by Vasilevskiy, and Ryan Winterton found himself a juicy puck right in front of the net that he had to just chop home for the first goal of the game.
6: Well, the last week, the fourth line has really been leading the charge offensively for Seattle. 14 points now in their last 9.5 periods of play. Faced off in the Kraken offensive end, Shane Wright on the right side, far circle. Stands in for the draw, Kraken win it back. Here is Larson, right wing shot. That one knocked down in front of backhand. Shane Wright on goal, Vasilevskiy with a massive save. He'll hold on and go in the snow angel position in the goal crease to cover it up.
1: Big opportunity there by Shane Wright. It was a rebound that popped out in front of Vasilevskiy. Shane Wright's on his backhand, but again, smart play to just chop it back towards the net. You want to be quick. He had a big open cage on the left side of the net. Unfortunately, that puck went back to the right side, which was more of where Vasilevskiy was, helping to make that save.
6: It's hard to practice that shot, but
1: rolling puck really quickly.
6: If that's on the tape, the toe,
1: beforehand,
6: yes.
1: Yeah.
6: Or if that's on the toe of his backhand, it's 2-0
1: yeah,
6: Seattle.
1: For sure.
6: Puck position on the blade of the stick. Not the friend of Shane Wright in that instance. Tampa holds the puck into the offensive zone. Here's Carlson on the right side after a cross-ice pass. He'll handle that with ease, will Philip Grubauer.
1: That'll be the fourth shot on goal of the game for Tampa Bay. 6-4 Seattle's favor right now.
6: Actually, Jake Gensel, who got a really strong redirection onto the pads of Philip Grubauer, just showing the replay here inside the building. That was a more difficult save than it looked from 500 feet away up here.
1: We were watching Gensel this morning do deflections, and I think on 15 shots, he might have missed one.
6: We've seen that a lot. Players in the NHL working on that at morning skates. Gergensen's a high slot shot now. That'll sail wide of the net. Famously, it was Joe Pavelski for the Dallas Stars. 100 tip pucks every day after morning skate. Here's a right side shot from Chernak. Ends up into the logo of Grubauer. He'll hold on to that for the whistle, and what he does is he'll take a handful of players, he'll take five players, and they'll go left to right, 10 each, and then they'll go right to left, 10 each, and Joe Pavelski stands in front, and you see that from Dallas still today.
1: Yep.
6: A lot of players will still work on that. Tipping has been a part of that culture for the Dallas Stars, and I'm sure there's some advanced stat out there that tracks deflections on goals, experience per 60 or whatever it's called.
1: Yeah, that sounds good.
6: Expected deflections per 60. Here's another Chernak shot. That's deflected wide of the net. Seattle in the defensive end on the near side. Chernak coming down the boards for Tampa. Rims it around the wall. Eberle to the far corner. Seattle there. Josh Mahura up the wall. Bobby McMahon will deflect the rolling puck in toward Vasilevskiy. So steer that off to McDonough. He almost turns it over again on the goal line to Eberle. This time helping him out is Pontus Holmberg. He'll rifle it up the near side for Ilya Mikheyev. Now the Kraken take it right back. Here is Freddie Gaudreau. Back in his own zone for Ville Ortavainen. So he'll chip it off the inboards. Gaudreau will take it, coming right to left down the near side. Gaudreau is in, looking off the wall for Ben Myers. That pass too far for him, so Hedman picks the puck up in stride and will roll below the goal line for Tampa, bring it out to center. Here comes Crozier, near side for the Lightning. Near corner, puck played off the boards, and now Seattle will muscle this back to the neutral zone. Carried up the near side by Ryan Winterton. So they'll take his man hard into the end wall. Freddie Gaudreau behind the net. Edmund battling Winterton. Edmund gets it back, looks up for Connor Geeky, as he'll send a soft foot puck through the center circle. It's knocked down by Riker Evans, handed off to Gaudreau, back to Evans. Now left side for Ben Myers, who will send a rolling puck behind Vasilevsky. Both teams offer changes. Lightning setting up their breakout from behind the net. 11:10 to play in the first period. It's a 1-0 Kraken lead. Seattle leading by 1-7-6 on the shot clock as well. Lightning through center. Sorelli in over the line. Right wing circle. Ian Larson tangled up. Matty Beniers picks up the loose puck and clears it away. Samuskevich up the boards for Jared McCann. He'll pop it into the far corner. Played on the near side as Matty Beniers will tie it up on the wall with Sorelli. Now back to the near blue line. McCann couldn't hold on to it. J.J. Mosier forcing his way up the ice off to Hagel. He could not settle it down. Larson picks it up and will chip it off the far wing boards back down into the Lightning zone. 10.5 to play here in the first. 1-0 Seattle. Nikita Kucherov for the Lightning. Up the far side for Mosier. Riker Evans intercepting the pass. Matty Beniers takes the loose puck around his own goal. He'll wrist it up the near side for Mahura, who will drive it around the kick plate. Jake Gensel, first to it for Tampa. Sending it back to the neutral zone. The Lightning are back in. Here's point near side. Off for Dominic James. He and Shane Wright wrestling each other to the far corner. Berkeley Catton picks it up, but we're going to have a penalty called here on Seattle. I don't know about that one. That was a pretty good puck battle on the wall.
1: Yeah, both players moving, both players battling for a puck shoulder to shoulder. It was James and Wright, and the referee thinks that Shane Wright was holding up James more than the other way around.
6: He did have his stick around him a little bit. I could see the hooking call.
7: Yeah, number 51, minor penalty. Hook.
6: But for me, I mean, the stick wasn't really impeding Dominic James battling for the puck.
1: No.
6: But I guess by the letter of the law.
1: Could have been interference, then.
6: Could have been interference, yeah.
1: Lightning power play 32nd in the league at 8.3%, scoring on 2 of 24 chances. And the penalty kill for Seattle, 20th in the league at 78.9%, killing off 15 of 19 chances.
6: Faceoff won back by Seattle. Adam Larson right to left through center. He'll drop it behind him for Freddie Gaudreau. Across to Vince Dunn. The Kraken will clear the ice and kill off some time on this penalty kill. Shane Wright, 2 minutes for hooking as the Lightning will begin their breakout from their own zone. Here comes Braden Point. Near side, dropping it back to Jake Gensel. Just held on the blue line by John Carlson. Right wing corner for Point, played off the puck in Seattle. Will slip this up the ice. That was Ben Myers. 9:20 to play here in the first. 1:20 left on the Kraken penalty kill. John Carlson behind him for Kucherov. Here come the Lightning back in. Down the far side, Kucherov to Point. Near wing for Gensel. Back to Kucherov. Bumped in the middle of Point. He was tied up in the slot. And Seattle once again will deflect the puck back to the neutral zone, forcing Tampa to tag up. Here comes Hagel. Right side for Kucherov as his pass intended for Point off the skate of Riker Evans back to the neutral zone. Lightning once again down the right side. Kucherov threw it away one more time. Ryan Winterton will slide this puck the length of the ice as Vasilevsky comes out to play it.
1: Good first half of this penalty kill for Seattle. At least three clears over that first minute, 20 seconds.
6: 35 now to go. 8.5 coming up to play in this first period. Connor Geeky drives it around the boards from right to left. Ending up top, far point, Mosier for James. Near side, Holmberg hands it back to James. Down low to the near corner. Dominic James, right circle, down low, Geeky in front. What a save by Grubauer. Pontus Holmberg crashing the net, and point blank, Grubauer stops it on the goal line, and the Kraken will clear.
1: Yeah, that was a huge right pad save by Grubauer.
6: 8 minutes to go here in the period. Kraken penalty kill is done. Lightning 2 for 25 on the season.
1: One shot on that power play for the Lightning.
6: Eric Chernak trying to force his way toward the goal. Coming up the slot right in front. Dominic James popped it toward the goal. And Grubauer catching just a piece of that one as it sails by. Chernak toward the near corner. Here's James once again behind the net. Centering pass in front, deflected. He gets it back. Shoots it off the side of the goal from the far wing corner. Now James, picked off here by Jordan Eberle. The Kraken down the far side as Eberle will spit the puck to the corner. Bobby McMahon, Jordan Eberle racing after it. Now Chandler Stephenson forcing it up top. Montour had it. It pinballed off his tape. And now the Lightning are back in. Ilya Mikheyev, right wing circle to the half wall as he'll drop it off up top. Ryan McDonough through traffic into the glove of Philip Grubauer as he holds on with 7:07 to play in this first period. 1-0 Kraken have the lead. Back after this on the Global Credit Union Kraken Audio Network.
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3: We've got 7:07 to play. First period in Tampa Bay. Everett Fitzhugh, Al Kaniski alongside. It's a 1-0 Kraken lead thanks to the second goal of the season from Ryan Winterton.
4: Seattle doing a good job generating high danger chances so far this period. 5-2 their favor. Obviously capitalizing on a mistake by the Lightning defenseman and making it 1-0. Ryan Winterton's second goal of the year.
3: 14th point in the last three games from that trio is Freddie Gaudreau adding an assist, so that'll actually be 15 points now from that fourth line in the last three games. I went on the Tampa Bay Lightning radio earlier this morning, and we were talking about some of the parallels between this team and the 2022-23 team. That was the first playoff team in Kraken history, and the fourth line is one of them. 101 points on that fourth line that year between Morgan Geeky, Ryan Donato, and Daniel Sprong. You need to have all four lines going, and so far through seven games, the Kraken are getting depth scoring in bunches for this year. 6.75 to go in the first period. Lightning back to center. Connor Geeky rolls it around the boards to the near corner, played off the wall by Vince Dunn. It was intercepted by Geeky, but gotten right back by Adam Larson. He'll find the far side red line, flip the puck to the far corner. Both teams turning off for line changes. 6.5 left in the opening 20. 1-0 Seattle. Lightning plus one, 8-7 on the shot clock. Braden Point trying to split the defense, walking in. He's sandwiched off the puck, and now Seattle works it up the left side. Here is Catton, hands it across for a one-time shot off the blade of Montour, and that one knocked down by Vasilevsky. It's been a goaltending battle here so far. Now a 2-on-1 for Tampa. Braden Point right side could not collect the pass from Gensel. It was broken up by Riker Evans. Now Point again to the high slot. Gensel had to catch the pass in his skates, and that allows Seattle to force it up the ice and turn off for a line change. Great work by the third line on that one for the Kraken.
4: Yeah, a bit of a lineup change here. It looks like Shane Wright skating with Jared McCann and Matty Beniers. They had Sam Miskevich out there with Berkeley Catton and Cockle in the last shift.
3: So they're switching up Sam Miskevich and Catton, and Wright, rather, on these two lines. We'll see how that plays out for Seattle. Kraken from the defensive zone. Bouncing it back to the red line. Lightning lifting it into the near corner. Otavainen for Seattle. Around the board, Shane Wright tried to clear. Held in by Tampa. Now Hagel, near side, in front. Cirelli to McDonough. And that shot deflecting off a stick. It'll roll behind the net. Connor Geeky in the far corner. Battled here by Josh Mahura. Along with Otavainen. Puck comes out, rolling toward the front of the net. Seattle picks it up as Matty Beniers will turn back right to left and skate it back to the neutral zone. Here comes Seattle. Shane Wright had the puck slapped off his stick back down into the defensive end. Once again, both teams opting for changes. Aaron pass up the left side, collected by McMahon. Seattle dumps it in behind the goal.

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0: 3:53 to play. First period from Tampa. 1-0 Kraken. He's Al Kaniski. I'm Everett Fitzhugh. Kraken game four of a five-game road trip back home on Tuesday against Detroit. 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Back home for four after Saturday. Detroit, Utah, Minnesota, and Gavin McKenna makes his lone appearance in the deep this year for Toronto. Tampa Bay to the near line. Hagel sweeps it across. Hedman, sharp angle shot from the left circle. That'll roll wide of the net off the glass. Berkeley Catton near half wall of the defensive end for Seattle. Gets it out to Shane Wright. Now Capo Caco tried to flip it back to Shane Wright. He does! And a shot on goal. Knocked down by Andre Vasilevsky. He tried to cover it. And Tampa takes it away and will scamper out to center.
9: Nifty shot there by Shane Wright.
0: Braden Point in the middle. Hagel walks in on a second chance. He scores. Grubauer follows up made the first save. Hagel follows it up. And the second shot is true. We're tied at a goal apiece. 3:07 to go in the first.
9: Yeah, Hagel gets an opportunity on the right side. He's a left-handed shot, so stick to the middle. Good shot on net, and unfortunately gets his own rebound. This game's tied at one.
0: Team-leading fifth goal of the season for Hagel. And we're all tied at one. Ensuing face-off forthcoming. Brandon Hagel had a four-game point streak snapped in that 4-1 loss to the Rangers. All 8 points of the season. Four goals and four assists in that time. Now Hagel's got points in 5 of 7 this year for Tampa. Lightning from the neutral zone. Bouncing puck right by Connor Geeky. Ben Myers taps it off to Freddie Gaudreau. Back to Myers, but Winterton was caught watching the play, and he drew himself offside.
9: Seattle having a difficult time getting offensive zone entry there. All stacked up right at the blue line. Puck bouncing off skates. Seattle will make a personnel change here.
0: Point and Gensel on the assists. 2.75 left here in the first period, tied at one. Tampa 14-10 on the shot clock, they lead. Neutrals on faceoff right below us here in the Tampa Bay half of neutral to our left. Faceoff won by Seattle.

0: Samoskevich taps it up to Otavainen. He'll rim this puck in behind the goal. Nikita Kucherov flings it out to center. Here is Hagel. Right side, drops it off behind him for Cirelli. Now Hagel at the line. He'll take it left wing side. Cirelli in the slot to Hagel once again. Hagel looking down low. Vince Dunn will block it. And Carlson recovers near side. Kucherov, a shot high off the mask of Grubauer, will play on. Here's Vince Dunn. Hard off the far glass. And this one will roll into the Kraken bench out of play.
1: Well, Seattle's going to find a way to start limiting shots on goal. 15 shots already for Tampa. Still 2:12 left in this first period. 45 shots on goal is not the pace that Philip Grubauer is looking for tonight.
0: Well, they got to pipe in your keys to the game, the locker room, in the second and in the first intermission. Limiting shots.
1: Yes.
0: Blocking shots.
1: Against a talented team.
0: We'll get our engineer, Ed, right on that. We'll pipe in the keys of the game
1: right
0: down to the dressing room.
1: Where's that radio voice coming from?
0: 2:12 left here in the first period. 1-1, we are all even. Face off on the left circle, far dot. Stevenson stands in across from Zemgus Gjergensons. Face off tied up, ultimately controlled here by Freddie Gaudreau. Gaudreau left wing, behind him for Dunn, out to center, intended the pass for McMahon. Instead, he finds Eric Chernak. Battle here, red line, McMahon behind him for Dunn. Now the Kraken tip this into the offensive zone. Just as quickly, Chernak gets it back out. Pontus Holmberg rifles it up the far wall. Ilya Mikheyev in behind the goal, wrestling Larson. Adam Larson behind the Kraken net. Puck on the side of the goal. Rolling near side for Chernak. He'll slide behind the net to the point. Here is Chernak again right side. And that shot gloved down by Grubauer. With 89 seconds to go in this first period. 1-1, we're even.
1: Chernak just floating the puck back to Grubauer's net there, hoping that one of his players in front of him gets a stick on that. But it went through clean, so easy save for Philip Grubauer. Faceoff will be to his left here.
0: Ten shots for Seattle, 15 for Tampa. Lightning taking their time on this faceoff. Now they're set. Braden Point comes in. Defensive zone draw for Seattle. Point waved out. And that'll bring in Jake Gensel. Tied up off the draw. Seattle takes it. Freddie Gaudreau. Right to left. Down the right side. And so backhand this off the boards. John Carlson for the Lightning. Far corner. He and Gaudreau wrestling for it. Ben Myers. Jake Gensel. Now Mosier takes it away. Once again, it's pinned against the wall. J.J. Mosier. Winterton. Now Gaudreau backed off to the half wall. Jake Gensel. Intercepted here by Myers. Threw it across for Riker Evans, but Nikita Kucherov was waiting for it. Now Braden Point right side. He'll lift the backhand of the near corner. Riker Evans spins in the corner. Takes it away here for Winterton. Up the middle. Ben Myers right side in for Seattle. Floats it toward the goal, but Winterton couldn't catch the pass. It'll sail right on by Vasilevsky. And Tampa back up the ice. They'll dump it in before going off for a line change. Grubauer. Out to play it, far side for Montour with under a minute to play. 30 seconds to go in the period. Bouncing puck to the neutral zone. Victor Hedman across. Connor Geeky, left side. Rifles it around the yellow. Tampa Bay, near corner. Evans for Seattle, Dominic James for Tampa. Final 5 seconds on the clock. And we're going to have a stoppage of play. 6.8 penalty. Seconds to go and a penalty called holding.
2: Seattle penalty, number 27, 2 minutes for holding.
0: So Berkeley Catton will sit for two. Not how the Kraken wanted to head into the locker room after the first period.
1: He was tied up in the corner there for a moment with Jeff Viel and had his stick wrapped around the front of him, and Viel tries to skate out of it, and that stick doesn't unwrap. That's when the penalty's called.
0: Kraken 1-for-1 thus far on the penalty kill. They've got 6.8 seconds left in this first period. Faceoff will be on the left side. Anthony Cirelli will take the draw for Tampa. Across from Freddie Gaudreau. Faceoff one clean by the Lightning. Kucherov, one-timer right side. He fanned on it. It'll trickle back to the neutral zone. That'll do it. For the first period, Seattle off to a 1-0 lead, but then a Brandon Hagel's fifth of the season tied the game at a goal apiece through 20 minutes.
1: Well, you got one of the check boxes, which was getting that first goal of the game for Seattle. Unfortunately, they gave one up late in the period. You hate giving up late goals. This game's tied at one. I think cleaning up the shot attempts here in the second period is going to be important. 15-10, Tampa's favor in the first.
0: All tied at one. Mike Benson back in Seattle with your first period INT after this on the Global Credit Union Kraken Audio Network.
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9: 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Well, one of our storylines, how to start strong, and the Kraken do just that, and they still have yet to trail on this road trip. End of one period of play, but must embark on a pretty important penalty kill, so we'll see if that can get them going for the second period coming up. 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Tampa Bay wasting little time trying to pose a threat, but Grubauer stopping Nikita Kucherov in the opening seconds with a pretty fantastic glove save. And then after that, with a line change underway, which line steps out to make some noise?
0: And a backhand pass in front. Winterton capitalizing on a turnover. He scores. The Kraken fresh off a line change. Vasilevsky came out to play the puck
10: behind the goal. It was Lilleberg who got hemmed on the inboards by Gaudreau. The puck right to Winterton, and the Kraken take a 1-0 lead with 14-17 to go in the opening 20.
1: Well, the fourth line strikes again, and this time it's pressure behind the net by Freddie Gaudreau that causes that puck to squirt back out in front. And like an intelligent hockey player, Ryan Winterton is coming through the top of the crease. That's exactly where the puck ends up. He puts it home, 1-0 Seattle.
9: As far as that strong start, check. Third straight game, the Kraken have scored the first goal of the game on this trip. Ryan Winterton, second courtesy. Freddie Gaudreau made the 1-0 Kraken at 5:43 of period one. And after that, first 10 minutes pretty much showed how much the Kraken were be able to begin strong. They own the advantage at 13-9 as far as shot attempts at 5-on-5, plus also, for good measure, killed off a Shane Wright hooking penalty. But then under 4 minutes left, what's around the corner with the Lightning looking to generate speed up ice?
10: Braden Point in the middle. Hagel locks in on a second chance. He scores. Grubauer follows up made the first save. Hagel follows it up. And the second shot is true. We're tied at a goal apiece. 3:07 to go in the first.
9: That's a guy out to a hot start who's also worn the Kraken out. Brandon Hagel getting his fifth goal of the year at 16:53 from Braden Point and Jake Gensel. And that marks the eighth goal in 10 career games against the Kraken for Brandon Hagel. He has been tough to stop with the Kraken and Tampa Bay all tied at one. The shot's on net right now. Held in favor of Tampa Bay at 16-10. Our chat with Philip Grubauer comes up next. This is the Global Credit Union Kraken Audio Network.
8: 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It's
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9: Kraken and Tampa Bay all tied at one through one period of play. Mike Benton with you back in Network Central. And time now for our next Meet the Kraken conversation as we sit down with goaltender Philip Grubauer. Out to a strong start this season. Out to a strong start in this game with 15 saves on 16 shots. But he's a goalie that wears his heart on his sleeve. And now, for his sixth season in Seattle, that marks the longest tenure for a team that he's spent with in his NHL career. This past summer, it was about giving back, but also getting married. And we sit down with Grubauer right here for our latest conversation.
12: I'll go back to back in August.